0: being written off.
1: You can see they've really bought into that underdog, I guess. So I know they'll be up for it and really buying into that. So, yeah, we'll have to be on our game.
0: Australian sprinter and four-time national champion Rowan Browning has announced his retirement from athletics. In AFL, Brisbane is weighing up if it will appeal Lachie Neale's one-match ban for striking. The tribunal has upheld the ban, finding the star midfielder did strike Jack Ginnivan with force. And New South Wales has defeated Queensland by 4 wickets in the One-Day Cup, while India has narrowly avoided an embarrassing loss to Japan in a one-off T20, winning by just 2 runs. That's sport. I'm Mike Pearsall.
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5: A Riverwater crash on Belmore Road at Hannans Road. That's just south of the M5 at Strathfield South, replacing a power pole after a van crash earlier on Punchbowl Road, which is closed both ways near Margaret Street. Fatal car and pedestrian crash earlier at Canley Vale near the shops on Canley Vale Road. It's shut both ways just near Railway Parade. At Bonnyrigg, traffic lights are out. North Liverpool Road and Rundle Road. Eastern Distributor slowing northbound through Moore Park. And also at Moore Park, a bus broke and its engine was blowing smoke earlier. It's blocked a northbound lane of Anzac Parade just past Dacey Avenue. This is Will Bottom on 2GB.
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2: Cloudy with showers becoming less likely through the day. Light winds, a top of 22 degrees on the coast, 24 in the west. Partly cloudy tomorrow, sunny for Friday, mostly clear Saturday, shower or two Sunday and cloud on Monday. Right now it's 17 degrees in town, humidity 93%, 18 degrees at Bankstown, Campbelltown and Penrith, 17 at Gosford and Lucas Heights, 16 Terry Hills. I'm Josh Bryant. 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
3: Across Australia, this is Mornings with Mark Levy.
8: Yes, second hour of the program. Nice to have you company. A bit of a dreary old day today. Geez, it was a, what do they say, a pea super. It was a pea super this morning on my way to work. Nice and foggy, but it's developed into a bit of an overcast day. I'll check that forecast for the rest of the week and find out when the sunshine is going to return, because, geez, we went from a weekend where we had temperatures in the, what, late 20s, early 30s in some parts of Sydney, and now we've got temperatures of 17 degrees. Let me have a look at the forecast here. Ironically, I still use the old Bureau of Meteorology website. For those people that like the old site and prefer it, reg.bom.gov.au. I do it every morning. Partly cloudy tomorrow, sunny Friday, then some cloud cover on Saturday, a few showers Sunday and Monday. So looks like the sunshine will be peeking through tomorrow and then back in its entirety on Friday. So we're getting ready for the warmer months. We had a conversation about, you know, teaching the kids how to swim earlier this week with Laurie Lawrence, but sadly today a bit of an overcast day with a chance of a shower or two. In the meantime, Deputy Leader of the Liberal Party, Jane Hume, has held her regular conversation with News 24 this morning, and she's been asked about a possible partnership between One Nation and the Coalition ahead of the next election. There were claims that the parties had started power-sharing negotiations, certainly what Barnaby Joyce told James this morning on the breakfast program. Well, Senator Hume has come out and said, no, that's not the case. Here she is.
9: I'm pretty sure that this is Barnaby clutching at straws. But I would put money on the fact that Tim Wilson's version of events is much closer to than Barnaby's at this point in time.
10: So you think Barnaby's made it up?
9: I don't know what Barnaby's motives are. I mean, perhaps he's got some sort of, you know, post-purchase dissonance moving to One Nation, but I can understand that. But I can assure you that the Coalition are simply focused on what it is that we have to do in order to win the next election, and that is fix the economy, protect our way of life. And we'll keep talking about that every single day. If Barnaby Joyce would like to jump on board in that message, that's up to him.
8: So here's the problem, right? The Labor government, the Albanese government, the ministers, the backbenchers, they'd all be sitting there in Canberra or in their parliamentary offices, and they'd be saying, oh, how good's this? We just sit back, ruining the country, and look at them. One Nation Coalition just at each other. As we keep saying, and without wanting to sound like a broken record, who and what is the enemy here? We need to do whatever it takes to oust this current government. And if you want to know why, just start thinking about, has your life improved under the two terms under the Albanese government or not? I think we all know the answer to that. And the sooner that One Nation and the Coalition realise that, the better. Now, news out of New York. Qantas has announced its direct flights to New York will begin from Sydney in mid-2028, connecting Australia and the east coast of the US with non-stop air travel for the first time. A specially configured Airbus A350-1000 ultra-long-range aircraft will be used for the flights. Qantas said the direct flight would shave 3 hours off the typical journey from Sydney to New York, and tickets will go on sale in August next year. The airline made the announcement at a cocktail reception in New York. The New York route will follow the start of direct flights between Sydney and London in October of 2027. Geez, it's a long way to fly and without stopping, isn't it? Anyway, the advancements in technology and the advancements in aviation, it's a beautiful thing. Wanted to tackle this story that was first reported by Shari Markson on News 24, and it's covered today by Suzanne Giuliani in The Telegraph. They're, of course, reporting a group of Jewish students celebrating the Jewish high holidays were forced to move a cake stall at Sydney Uni amid security concerns over a globalised the Intifada student election campaign taking place nearby. Now, when I read that this morning, I thought to myself, really? Have we not learned anything from the terrorist attack at Bondi Beach? Have we still got our heads buried in the sand when it comes to anti-Semitism in this country? These universities and some of the students should be absolutely ashamed of themselves. 9 months ago, the unimaginable happened on the shores of Bondi Beach. 15 innocent lives were violently stolen in the worst terrorist attack in our nation's history. In the aftermath, politicians wept. Leaders pledged never again, and the public was assured that the radicalisation, hatred and extremist rhetoric that fuel political violence would be confronted head on. Well, there's no point beating around the bush, because I'm sorry to use the language, folks, but that's bullshit. How can they honestly say that given what's happening on these university campuses that they're going to confront it, and it is being confronted head on? It's not. I'll tell you what they were and what they still are, hollow promises from politicians who have put this in the too hard basket. Firstly, well done to Shari and to Suzanne for shining a light on this. It needs to stop. We owe it to the Jewish community. We owe it to all Australians. So let me just explain what's happened and to give you a bit of a picture and an understanding of how this has all played out. So as the Jewish students prepared to celebrate the high holidays, what they did, they set up a, I guess you'd call it a modest, pre-booked stall on Eastern Avenue at Sydney University to share traditional honey cake and wish their peers a sweet new year.

0: To globalise the Intifada means the mass slaughter of Jews. We never thought it would happen on our shores, but it did on December 14. So why are we still allowing students to hold up signs and chant globalise the Intifada on these university campuses? Sydney University had a chance last week to stop them, but what did they do instead? They displaced the Jewish students. Rather than standing firm against intimidation, the university chose the path of least resistance, pushing and punishing the vulnerable to placate the vocal mob. It is reprehensible. As Australasian Union of Jewish Students President Jeremy Suss points out, it's absurd that 9 months after Bondi, universities remain utterly incapable of acting against targeted, violent language. The university's leadership speaks endlessly about balancing lawful political expression with psychosocial safety, but when students are actively avoiding campus out of fear for their personal safety, that balance has failed catastrophically. And the hypocrisy extends far beyond the campus gates. You know, we hear strong condemnations from the Prime Minister, the Premier, the Education Minister, Jason Clare, who have all called the slogans hateful and an absolute outrage. But words without enforcement are meaningless. Politicians line up to condemn anti-Semitism in media soundbites, yet allow our public institutions to retreat behind the Royal Commission rather than demanding immediate, decisive accountability right now. It should not take a formal complaint, a media scandal, or an urgent delegation of community leaders for a university to realise that calls for violent uprisings violate basic student safety. Moving the hostile posters to approved notice boards as if relocating inciting rhetoric somehow neutralises it is an insult to the intelligence and safety of the community. If the horrific tragedy at Bondi Beach taught us anything, it's that violent rhetoric is the precursor to violent action. Allowing extremist slogans to normalise on university campuses under the guise of student politics is not tolerance, it's moral cowardice. Again, our universities should be ashamed of themselves. What the hell are we doing in this country? If Australia's leaders and academic institutions cannot draw a line at calls for globalised violence, then we've learned nothing at all. If never again is going to mean anything in this country, it starts with zero tolerance where our future leaders are educated. We watched where hate and cowardice led us 9 months ago. If our leaders won't stand up for these students today, then God help us when the rhetoric turns to reality once again. 1-3-1-8-7-3, the number 2GB.com. Click onto the feedback icon. Craig's at Voyager Point. Craig, good morning to you.
1: Yeah, g'day, Mark. Enjoy the show. Listen, mate, on this university thing, I am absolutely ropeable. I feel so sorry for these poor Jewish students, and it makes an absolute mockery of the Royal Commission. This is not the Australia I was brought up in. I'm a veteran. I've fought for this country. It just makes me so damn angry, mate. It's unacceptable.
0: Well, I'm glad it does make you angry, Craig, because it makes me angry. And the reason I get angry is because for a couple of years leading up to what happened at Bondi on December 14, I spoke passionately about it, and, you know, I used to get stopped by some people, especially those in the media, say, oh, Mark, why do you keep talking about it? Well, we know why we kept talking about it. We warned against what was going to happen, and that was the murder of 15 innocent people at Bondi Beach. Have we not learnt anything? I think it says it all that a university campus, a peaceful celebration of the Jewish high holiday, handing out honey cake, wishing peers a sweet new year, who gets moved on? The people doing something peaceful and cultural, as opposed to those students who are a part of a mob who want to globalise the Intifada. Fair dinkum. Fair dinkum. Craig, thank you for calling in. 1-3-1-8-7-3 is the number. 2GB.com, click onto the feedback icon, and you can text me, 0460-873-873. Look, after the break, I'll catch up with Gerard Maley, the acting Chief Minister of the Northern Territory. He's in Sydney at the moment. We'll find out why, but I also want to have a conversation with him about the protection of innocent and vulnerable children in remote Indigenous communities, because it's a conversation that we need to have. It's an uncomfortable conversation, but it's one we cannot shy away from off the back of the death of Kumanjai little baby in Alice Springs and the

0: story that we've been covering in recent weeks, the 15 kids, some as young as five, who have been living alone at a home in WA without parental supervision. And despite warnings to the authorities, nothing was done about it. So we'll catch up with Gerard Maley, the acting Chief Minister of the Northern Territory, find out what they've done and to get his response to some of the messaging coming out of the federal government, namely the Prime Minister, that this is not a federal issue, it's the state and territories issue. Gerard Maley in the studio right after this.
1: 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They'll look after you.
2: Liverpool, a crash on Castle Ray Street at Canleyvale. Canleyvale Road remains closed both ways at Railway Prey. That follows the fatal car and pedestrian crash at Riverwood. T-Bone accident on Belmore Road near Hannons Road. Also Lakemba, crash on Canterbury Road at Morton Street. Lilyfield, two cars together on the City West Link near James Street. Strathfield South, a power pole being replaced after an earlier crash closing Punchbowl Road both ways. Port Botany, a motorhome with a flat tyre on Botany Road at Bumbora Point Road, and at Greystanes, top of the hill on the Cumberland Highway after Wood Park Road northbound, is a broken down truck.
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0: Well, I've been saying this for some time now. We have many, many issues facing Indigenous Australians, especially when it comes to neglected and vulnerable children, particularly those in regional and remote communities. You'll remember the story out of Western Australia, 15 children living without adults in WA, despite 50 calls to authorities. And, of course, a story that shocked this nation, the death of Kumanjai Little Baby. Just 5 years of age, Kumanjai had gone to sleep at a town camp near Alice Springs back in April. It was a location where people were drinking, bottles and rubbish strewn across the room. And that's when she was abducted before allegedly being murdered by Jefferson Lewis. It was days before her body was found, and a subsequent review of child protection systems in the Northern Territory, it found that Kumanjai's mother was not supported while trying to escape domestic violence. partners. And it's led to changes from the Northern Territory government, which has been criticised, I note, by the federal government. The federal minister for Indigenous Australians says the changes have happened without proper consultation and are serving to grow distrust between the government and local Indigenous communities. Well, I'm going to the source today to get into the detail about these changes. Gerard Maley is the acting chief minister of the Northern Territory. He's in Sydney and he's here in the studio with me. Gerard, good morning to you.
8: Good morning, Mark, and good morning to your listeners.
0: Mate, firstly, what brings you to Sydney Town?
8: We're down here today for an energy conference for the Australian, just to talk about the Beetaloo. The Beetaloo is a sub-basin in the Northern Territory, which has got enough power to power Australia for generations. And we want to sell it to the nation that we can solve your energy crisis. The Beetaloo gas could come down here and energy would be not an issue.
0: Well, as I said, Gerard, I've been talking quite passionately about the need for people to be talking more and more about some of the issues facing Indigenous communities and child protection. I think we were all horrified by what happened to Kumanjai Little Baby. How difficult was that for the NT government to manage and handle? Because if memory serves me correct, there were protests on the streets, there was violence as well. That must have been extremely difficult, not only for your government, but for the territory as a whole.
8: Oh, look, you have to big shout out to the family themselves first. You know, it must be terrible for them to go through that tragic situation. I know you described earlier what happened. It's just absolutely tragic that could happen this day and age. It's unfortunate, but child protection is a big thing in the Northern Territory. We've got a lot of Indigenous people right across the Northern Territory who do a wonderful job. And we need to make sure that children, don't matter what race you are safe. So what we did earlier this year as a government, made a decision to bring safety as a paramount consideration in child protection matters. So we simply raised the bar and say, you must consider the safety of the child above all else. And we've done that. We've caught criticism right across Australia from the federal government. In fact, all the states and territories, except for Queensland, condemned us online saying you have done the wrong thing, but we make no apologies for putting safety first. It must be the paramount consideration, and I just can't believe it's controversial. Why would you not consider the safety of a child above all other matters?
0: Well, that's the thing. What's controversial about putting the safety of a vulnerable and defenceless child at the top of your priority? It shouldn't matter race, it shouldn't matter religion, it shouldn't matter skin colour. It's all to do with a child who simply cannot defend themselves.
8: Absolutely. And you've got to say that children are our future. I'm a strong supporter of that, right through education and training, and we need to make sure that they're safe. Some of these children are put in situations caused by their parents or their family or their community. No blame for themselves at all. Just young, innocent children put in a terrible situation, and we need to make sure that we give them the safety they need to come out of that situation and make themselves a better life, better, as best as possible for them.
0: Well, I just want to read a couple of comments here from the federal minister, Malindiri McCarthy, who says, the dramatic overhaul of the NT child protection system is occurring without proper consultation and against the advice of child protection experts, doctors, paediatricians, frontline workers and Aboriginal organisations working at the coalface. It serves only to intensify the distrust and division between First Nations families and the CLP government. But what's your reaction to that, Gerard?
8: Well, I think that's just absolutely wordsmithing. We're about safety of these children. It's a paramount consideration. And I, like I said, I can't believe it's controversial that you would not put safety of children first. I'm married to an Aboriginal lady. I've got a very close relationship with lots of friends in territory about Aboriginals and how they live. And it shouldn't matter what race, where you come from, where you live. You should be able to grow up safely, be free from harm, neglect and abuse. And that's what we've done. And we make no apologies for that.
0: Well, what's been the reaction, Gerard, from Indigenous communities themselves? Are they on board? Are they supportive of what you're doing?
8: Well, I think you need to take a step back and say, what about the children who can't speak up for themselves? Mm. What about the children who are in a home, as you described earlier, multiple people, no food, neglect, absolute horrid conditions. They don't have a voice. So what we've done is we've spoke for them. We're going to say your safety is our number one our paramount consideration, and we are going to make sure that you have an opportunity to grow up in a good, safe environment.
0: Is there any friction, though, between Indigenous communities and the NT government?
8: No, I don't think there is any friction. We're working with Indigenous organisations right across Australia on many things. This is just one small part of the territory country, which we're making sure is a great place to work, live and invest. We're talking about energy, we're talking about lifestyle, we're talking about crime, we're talking about economy. We're turning those things around to make the territory as best place it possibly can be. I was born there, the Chief Minister, Leah Fnokiari, was also born there, and we both really believe the territory is worth fighting for, and that's what we're going to do.
0: It's not only the territory that's facing these issues, and we've been highlighting as well, and what really upsets me, Jared, is that I feel like a lone voice on this, apart from what you've been doing up in the territory. The Australian newspaper has been highlighting what's happening in WA, the very scary case. 15 children living without adults in Western Australia, despite over 50 calls to authorities. We need everybody to be talking about this so we can effect the necessary change. But it's like it's an uncomfortable issue to talk about, so people don't want to talk about it. That's wrong.
8: Oh, look, I agree. And, you know, the Federal Aboriginal Affairs Minister has been talking about us, but has she been there? Has she been up there to look at it herself to see what's going on? I don't know. I'd say she hasn't, but I'm guessing that. But they really need us, the federal government need to have a look at themselves and go, the territory have done the right thing. We've taken the lead. They should follow our lead and make sure safety is the number one priority.
0: It seems like, and I don't want to put words in your mouth here, but it seems like we've got this protection racket going on at the moment amongst Labor governments at a state and federal level, because it's like the feds don't want to criticise the states don't want to criticise the feds, but we're forgetting what the root cause here is at the moment, and that's the violence against children and these kids in vulnerable situations.
8: I think you've got to say that children and their life and their way forward is above politics. Politics should be a second fiddle to the safety of children, no matter where they live in the territory, no matter what race they are, no matter what religion they are. We need to ensure and do what we've done is make safety the number one priority. All those other principles still exist, but safety is the first priority and the first factor that must be considered in a child's welfare.
0: What do you say to this? Because, you know, inevitably I get people reach out to me and say, Mark, you've got to be careful, you're promoting another stolen generation, which I vehemently disagree with. And I point to the comments by an Aboriginal elder by the name of Doris Eaton, who was in The Australian recently and said, if parents aren't parenting, if parents aren't neglecting and abandoning and being violent in front of their kids and drinking and abusing drugs and being bad parents, then they should have their kids removed. This is not a stolen generation. This is, again, back to the safety of children, is it not?
8: Absolutely. This is not a stolen generation at all. This is about the safety of children. It doesn't matter where you live. Those children deserve to grow up in a safe environment, be nurtured, be able to go to school and be able to make decisions as they get older what they want to do in life, just like many, many other people in Australia. And that's what our government in the Northern Territory is going to do, to make sure we can be as safe as possible for these children, to put them in an environment where they can grow into the future.
0: Well, let's canvass another couple of issues while you're here, Jerry. You touched on energy, and I know the Fnokiari government has written in, or the leader has written in The Australian today, she's calling for the country to do more to develop its own energy, and this is off the back of Beetaloo that you mentioned.
8: Look, the Beetaloo is a sub-basin about 700k south of Darwin. It's got enough energy, enough gas there to power the Australia for at least 200 years. So we've got this facility onshore here in Australia where we don't have to rely on foreign bodies and foreign actors. Look what's happening in the Middle East. That is absolutely horrible. We don't know what's going to happen. We don't know where it's going to end up. So we should be focusing on Australian sovereignty and gas and energy here in Australia. The Beetaloo is there. It's producing right now. This is not a potential gas field to see what's happening, testing. It's actually pumping gas out of the ground now and powering the lights in the Northern Territory. If you turn your lights on or your aircon in the Territory, it's powered by Beetaloo gas. What we want to do is expand that into all of Australia. We know that the Victorians and New South Wales energy policy has been in crisis for many years, causing us to have this energy blockage right now. And the federal government policies don't help that at all. We've got the answer. We've got the solution sitting right there in the middle of the Northern Territory, ready to go to support Australia. We're all Australians at the end, and we want to make sure that we can get that gas out of the ground to where it's needed on the East Coast and as quickly, as efficiently as possible. And we're calling on the government to help out that.
0: Hear, hear. Finally, some common sense when it comes to energy policy in this country. You know, I sit here every morning and people write to me, Jared, and they say, Mark, I've never paid more to keep the lights on at home. My power bill's through the roof, all off the back of Chris Bowen and Anthony Albanese promising a $275 reduction. It sounds like there's some common sense in the Northern Territory that is not very common in the other states.
8: What we do when we come into office, Mark, is we made a decision, a policy, that we're going to get cheap and affordable energy into the Northern Territory. No renewable targets, None of that sort of stuff. We just want to make sure it's cheap and affordable and reliable energy into the Northern Territory. And that's the policy that the federal government need to do. If there's a renewable project and it stands on its own 2 feet, great. Mm. If there's a gas project, stands on its own 2 feet, great. But we need to make the policy to support it, to make it easier to be able to get into the ground and produce. We're absolutely abundant with minerals and gas right across Australia. We're blessed to have that. And we need to take advantage of that right here, because we don't know what's going to happen offshore. And we're talking about import terminals down here.
0: Yeah.
8: Unbelievable.
0: Yeah. The other one I wanted to ask you about is there's a lot of talk about immigration at the moment and, you know, capping the amount of people that are coming to Australia. I think I'm right in saying that the Territory's a big producer of mangoes. Local farmers are concerned about the government's plan for working holiday visas. Where's the Finocchiaro government on that one?
8: Look, we want those tourists to come up here into the Northern Territory and work. We have hospitality, tourism and horticulture right across the Northern Territory. It's going to make a major impact on that, because we are a large area of land, a relatively small population, and we need the help from those backpackers to come in and pick the fruit, work in hospitality venues, serve you drinks. And without those visas, those extended periods of time, it's going to make it very difficult for us to be able to pick fruit. I spoke to the Mango Growers Association just yesterday, and they raised concerns about that, because mangoes are right across the top half of the Northern Territory. It's not just in one location. And to pick that fruit, because our fruit is actually a little bit earlier than the rest of Australia. That gives us a competitive advantage. But you can't have that fruit hanging on the trees for too long. Otherwise, we lose that competitive advantage and the fruit goes off.
0: Yeah.
8: So we need to pick it at a very crucial time. And we need those backpackers to be able to do that. And I can't believe they're going to do that.
0: All right. Fair enough. Before you go, I've never been to the Northern Territory. So I want you to put on your tourism cap and tell me why, in my holidays at the end of the year or whenever, I need to come to the NT and experience what you've got on offer. This is your chance to
8: I can be going to say, the Northern Territory is the land of opportunity. It has got what you need up there. Literally, you can be in Darwin and be a 25-minute drive, like it's raining and wet outside now and the traffic is terrible. We don't have that in Northern Territory. 25 minutes, you can be anywhere in the city. We've got crocodiles. We've got great coastlines. We've got the best weather, the best sunsets.
0: Hang on, crocodiles? Is that a selling point?
8: Well, they're there to see, don't worry.
0: Poor old Rockhampton, they're worried about the crocodiles and their rowing venue.
8: Yeah, we've got ours in cages right in the centre. There's jumping crocodile cruises, there's fishing, there's lifestyle. There's just outdoor adventure. Come to the Northern Territory. If you want to see a real Territory holiday, a real Australian holiday, come up and spend your money up there.
0: All right, I'll make you a deal. I'll come to the Territory, I'll buy you a beer, and you can buy me one back at one of the local pubs, all right?
8: 100%. We'll take you out the rural area I live in and show you to the Humpty Doe Hotel or the Cropery Park Tavern. Meet a real local, a real Territorian, and you'll have the best day of your life.
0: Lock it in. Jared, nice to see you, mate. Thanks for coming in.
8: All right, thank you.
0: There he is, Jared Maley, the Acting Chief Minister of the Northern Territory in Sydney and here in our 2GB studios.
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0: And now, as we welcome you back at 20 to 11, Nick Newling reporting at the Herald that Anthony Albanese has met with the Japanese Prime Minister after weeks of controversy over a podcast appearance in which he appeared to make jokes about the leader's breasts. Mr Albanese posed alongside the smiling leader for a picture posted to Instagram this morning. Journos travelling with the Prime Minister were not informed of the meeting, suggesting it was an informal interaction. He was questioned and asked, though, what it was all about and the like, and he simply replied saying, we have a good relationship and it's very positive, and the engagement I have with the Prime Minister. So there you are. The whole melon saga, can we just move on? We need to move on from this too, although we do need to find somebody to perform. But there's another twist to this Tones and I NRL Grand Final story. Chris Barrett is reporting that Tones and I's management has told the Herald that Tones was recently approached to perform the pre-show at the NRL Grand Final. An offer was presented to Tones via management on September 5. Tones had a prior commitment with Macklemore in America and explored all avenues to make it work. Nothing was signed or confirmed in writing. Due to the last-minute nature and prior commitments by Tones, we were unable to accept the offer. We wish the NRL nothing but the very best for their event. So there might be a bit more to this story. Something just doesn't add up for mine, and I've always sort of stuck with my gut, and my gut tells me there's a bit more to come in this story. And I've had a few people point out that apparently this... I'm familiar with Tones and I because of that Dance Monkey song. We heard it over and over again. But a few people have made the point that she's actually been quite vocal for some time about her dislike of her breakthrough single. And we've dug up some audio from Nova back in 2022 about this and her experience working with producers in Los Angeles after she shot to stardom. This is what she had to say back in 2022 on Nova Radio.
17: There was like a few of them and they'd all worked together heaps before. And so they just kind of start going off on a tangent. And usually it was directed at Dance Monkey. Like, okay, this girl had a hit with this kind of song. Like, let's go there. And I was like, I don't want to go there anymore. Yeah. That was great. Good for me. Like, I wrote that song on my own, not trying to do a single thing.
18: Yeah.
17: It happened. But I don't want to, like, just trying to chase, like, that song. Like, I loathe that song a lot of the time.
18: Yeah.
17: Like, a lot of times I don't want to sing it. I'm not going to write another song like it. I just want to... Tell people how I'm feeling.
0: Yeah, so that's Tones and I back in 2022. Now, look, if Tones and I is going to perform at an NRL Grand Final, of course, the NRL is going to want you to perform Dance Monkey. It's the song that's put you on the map. That's the first point I'd make. But given what I'm reading here from her management saying that, well, she was only presented an offer on September 5 and nothing was signed or confirmed in writing, that tells me there's a bit more to come in this story. So watch this space. On the way to the break, James Hardy has just made delivering modern mixed material homes a whole lot easier with the new Hardy Gravis AAC panel. 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
2: At Elwood, a head-on crash on Bayview Avenue near Homer Street. Delays both ways. Padstow, reports of a crash on Davies Road and Alma Road. And at Riverwood, still tidying up what's left of an earlier T-bone crash on Belmore Road and Hannons Road. Strathfield South, a power bowl being replaced. That follows an earlier van crash on Punchbowl Road near Margaret Street. They've got both directions closed. At Canleyvale, a man who was hit and run over by a car earlier on Canleyvale Road. It remains closed near Railway Parade. And at Moore Park, a bus broken down. Anzac Parade northbound past Stacey Avenue. This is Will Bottom on 2GB.
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0: Welcome back. We'll get over to the United States and check in with Lauren Tomasi in just a second. I think the last time we spoke to Lauren from Nine News, she was covering the UFC at the White House. And I thought, geez, Lauren's covered some big stories in her career as a journalist, but covering the UFC at the White House, wow, she did a great job too. So we'll check in with Lauren in just a second because we've had the Trumpster speak at the UN. I just wanted to describe to you a video, though, that's doing the rounds on social media. We've been talking about these problems with e-bikes and the like. Well, I've just been sent this. It's a video from Mayfield this morning at 8 o'clock, and there's a bloke riding his e-bike along the footpath, at speed and he's being pursued by a police paddy wagon under lights and I'm assuming sirens. So I'm looking at it now. There he is zooming along. The police have caught up to him. There's a couple of travellers standing there at the bus stop waiting to hop on board a bus. They've obviously seen the police following this e-bike rider, and a couple of them have just dropped the shoulder into him and knocked him off the bike. The police have stopped, jumped out of the paddy wagon, come over and put him into handcuffs, and I'm assuming put him in the back of the paddy wagon. So this is all at 8 o'clock this morning at Mayfield in Newcastle. I haven't missed him with the shoulder. I've just had another look. Lucky they're not playing in the NRL, the boys. They would have got a grade two striking charge. May have had to have paid a fine, but that pales into comparison to what old mate on the bike's going to be charged with, no doubt. Anyway, we'll wait and see what the police got to say about that. Let me just have a look at this shoulder charge again. Here he comes, the guy on the bike, and then whooshka! Ho-ho! That is one hell of a shoulder charge. Well done, boys. That is what we call a citizen's arrest. Look, while we're in Newcastle, the other one here, Newcastle Herald reporting, police responded to an incident in Newcastle. A driver's been arrested after allegedly attempting to flee from police and hitting a parked car. Police have confirmed they tried to stop a vehicle at about 20 past eight in Broadmeadow when the driver allegedly tried to take off. Police said the vehicle then crashed into a parked car and an officer was able to swiftly arrest the driver. No one was reported injured in the ordeal. The incident sparked a police operation near Merriweather High School. The road was briefly blocked. So, geez, the police have been busy up in Newcastle with the assistance of the public as well. So that's what's happening there. 131873, the number, 2GB.com. Click onto the feedback icon. Well, world leaders have descended on New York City this week with the United Nations General Assembly in full swing, and Anthony Albanese is using the meeting to launch Australia's bid for a seat at the UN Security Council, saying our nation is an untiring advocate for peace and security. Mr. Albanese has also spoken about concern with AI and has highlighted our world-leading social media ban. But as the gathering continues, it's the US President, Donald Trump, who has once again made headlines, despite local media boycotting some arrangements at the White House. Let me bring in Lauren Tomasi from Nine News, their US correspondent and resident UFC expert and aficionado these days. She's on the line from New York. Hello, Lauren.
3: Never a dull day here, is it, Mark?
0: Not at all, but you do it brilliantly. That's the main thing. The old Trumpster, eh? The human headline. What's he had to say for himself and what's happened over there today?
3: Oh, look, boy, oh, boy. This was a bit of a wide-ranging speech from Donald Trump today. You've got the world's biggest stage for, you know, diplomacy, but Donald Trump went out there and threatened to annihilate Iran once again. He hit a lot of topics. I mean, at one stage it did feel a little bit like a campaign rally. He was ramping up America. They're running off a list of grievances, warning Cuba they could be the next in line for a regime change. He touted the Venezuelan operation where they took Nicolas Maduro, the Venezuelan president. So a lot coming from Donald Trump, but one of the big ones outside Iran was also artificial intelligence, which he is now calling super intelligence.
0: Yes, not artificial. It's super intelligence, ladies and gentlemen. It's super. He's rejected a call that Australia has joined for a global approach to AI. So this is all with that plan to rename the tech. So this seems to be the main talking point, artificial intelligence or super intelligence, according to Mr. Trump.
3: Oh, yeah, absolutely. There's been such a dominating conversation right throughout the week here. And I mean, it is around the world. Everyone's talking about what AI is going to do and what will come next. But it was only yesterday that Australia was signing on one of 20 nations to push for these global kind of standards, to have a global body that would look at AI. And Donald Trump says, no, that's not happening. But meantime, we will be renaming it across the United States to super intelligence. And he says that he won't rein it in. We'll support it. And he says whoever wins AI wins. So America, wants to win again.
0: They want to win everything. World domination. Do we know if Anthony Albanese is going to meet with Donald Trump, Lauren?
3: Look, he didn't have a formal bilateral meeting booked in with Donald Trump, but it's a bit like speed dating when it comes to the UN General Assembly. You've got so many leaders, and a lot of them are vying for a bit of the US president's time. He has a event tonight that Donald Trump will be hosting, and Anthony Albanese, I think you can expect to snap a quick selfie. As to whether there's real time to have kind of a substantive conversation, I don't think so. But at these things, appearances matter and having a warm conversation matters. So coming away with a smile, I think Anthony Albanese will be happy. So we're keeping our eyes peeled for a selfie to pop up.
0: Well, speaking of that, you have a keen eye for detail, Lauren Tomasi from Nine News, the US correspondent. Have we had any dramas with escalators stopping or teleprompters breaking down? Has there been any dramas?
3: For all your listeners, last year Donald Trump had a bit of a snafu on the old escalator as it was going up. It completely halted. There was no trouble today, I'm pleased to report. He had a clean run up the escalator, and Melania Trump was with the US president once again, so I think he was quite pleased. But I did hear some cheeky person yell out, "Watch for the stairs."
0: Oh, they got their sense of humour. That's the main thing, the New Yorkers. Good on you, Lauren. We'll see your report on Nine News tonight. Thanks so much.
3: Cheers, Mark.
0: Catch you soon. Lauren Tomasi, US correspondent, covering the UN General Assembly. So all the world leaders are there. We've heard from Donald Trump. And as Lauren put it, I shuddered when she said it, though, speed dating with Albo. 131873 is the number, 2GB.com. Click onto the feedback icon. Just off the back of my chat with the acting chief minister of the Northern Territory, a few people have said, Mark, he sounds like a terrific fella, very informative, has solutions to problems, and very impressive. Thank you for having him on. Mark, I've spent a bit of time in Darwin, and I would say removing the children is not creating another stolen generation, but it is breaking the cycle that we constantly read about. That one from Rick. And, Mark, do yourself a favour and get up there. It's beautiful. Make sure you do it in winter. Yeah, I struggle in the heat, so I might have to do it when it's a little bit cooler than what it normally would be. And Dawn says, Mark, you asked why you should go to the Northern Territory. Well, that's easy. If you never, never go, then you'll never, never know. The old TV ad. Thank you, Dawn. I appreciate you getting in touch and for your continued support. Have you been to the Territory? What would you recommend you see and do? The late, great Bob Fulton used to go up there and go fishing and the like, so go and catch a barramundi or... I'm not really interested in swimming with a crocodile. I've seen plenty of crocodiles, but I don't want to swim with one. But what would you recommend up in the NT? I feel like I'm doing a tourism ad for the Northern Territory, but he's certainly, Gerard Maley, sparked my interest. I'm going to have to get up there because given the response we've had, people are saying, yep, terrific place to visit. So get up to the Northern Territory and have a visit your next holiday. We'll take a break, 10:45 to 11, back with more right after this.
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0: Well, the hotel industry is built on the idea of a fair go. 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But the idea of a fair go doesn't stop there. 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The Coogee Bay Hotel Charity Golf Day has donated $5 million to the Sydney Children's Hospital, and Bayfield Hotels has raised more than $5.6 million for the Children's Cancer Institute. Through fundraising events like these and thousands of smaller ones in pubs across New South Wales, hoteliers are working to ensure those in their community who are fall behind are not left behind.
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0: Coming up in the next hour of the show, the Shadow Energy Minister Dan Tehan will join us to explain what the Coalition is rolling out today, the Scrap Net Zero Cheaper Energy Act, that it will introduce within 30 days of winning government in 2028. So we'll pull that apart with Dan Tehan in the next hour of the program. And I'll also have a bit to say about Chris Bowen, who, can you believe it, is jumping on another plane and heading overseas while we're paying a fortune for petrol and paying a fortune for electricity. Go figure, ladies and gentlemen. Bobo, well done. News is next.
18: First pipes, call the pros at Fix and Flow. 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
12: It's 11 o'clock. Good morning. I'm Josh Bryant. The Prime Minister says he will always stand up for Australia's interest after the US rebuked his tech agenda. Labor is seeking to implement a digital duty of care and to place stronger international guardrails around AI. But the Trump administration is criticising the push to regulate algorithms and artificial intelligence. Anthony Albanese says Australia is leading the world on these issues.
13: I'm proud of what we have done on social media, and increasingly there's a recognition that new technology can bring enormous benefits and artificial intelligence can boost our economy. There are a range of advantages, but we need to make sure that humans are in control.
12: The Premier has unveiled a plan to place further protections on Sydney's Victoria Barracks, potentially putting him at loggerheads with federal counterparts. Chris Minns says a heritage order could shut down development potential for the location, which would stifle interest from buyers if it were to be sold off. A woman has been charged over an alleged murder plot in Sydney's southwest. The 28-year-old has been charged with conspiracy to murder and participating in a criminal group. Two men have been charged over the plot at West Hoxton. Advocates are warning car ownership rates across Sydney southwest could surge by about 200,000 in 20 years unless further rail routes are rolled out. A new report has identified three train line extension opportunities which would support the growing population in the area. Southwest Sydney Alliance Chairman David Borger says better rail means less pressure on local roads.
27: There's 700,000 odd people living in southwest Sydney now. That'll be a million people within 20 years. So that's enormous growth. Places like Camden Council are doubling in size. They've only got one train station to service their entire community.
12: Experts warn the growing cost of having children is affecting people's decisions to either start or expand their family. New research shows the cost of raising two children in Australia has risen to $36,500 a year. The parenthood says the money needed to run a family has increased by 134% in two decades. Air Services Australia is understood to be offering staff incentives to try to avoid flight disruptions over the school holidays. Air traffic controllers will be paid triple their hourly rate of pay to accept overtime across the normally busy period. Also making news, Australian petrol and diesel prices have risen to their highest level in close to 6 months as the Middle East conflict deepens, and direct flights between Sydney and New York will become a reality by mid-2028 as part of Qantas's Project Sunrise. In finance, the All Ords trading up 6 points, one Aussie dollar buying 71.1 US cents.
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1: Paul Gallen has fired a shot at Nelson Asofa-Solomona as he prepares to return from retirement. The 45-year-old recalls telling Nelson last year that his boxing days are behind him before the former Storm prop started publicly calling him out. Gallen has told Sports Today it's poor form.
2: Have a bit of honour and a little bit of respect about yourself. And when a bloke tells you to your face, he's had enough and he doesn't want to do it anymore. And then for you to go and call him out, I think that's a really low thing to do.
1: Sam Walker has been named to start at halfback for the Roosters in Friday night's preliminary final with the Dolphins. Hugo Savala moves to the bench with Billy Smith and Robert Toya maintaining their spots in the centres. The five Swans players stood down are today facing their teammates and coaches for the first time since the Pullman Hotel incident in Melbourne. And Travis Smith is committed to playing the PGA Championship and the Australian Golf Open this summer. That's sport. I'm Mike Pearsall.
12: That's the latest news and sport.
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15: Padstow, a crash into parked cars and they're cutting the door off to release the driver. It's affecting Alma Road just past the roundabout at Faraday Road. At Elwood, earlier head-on crash on Bayview Avenue near Homer Street with delays in both directions. Replacing a power pole at Strathfield South follows an earlier van crash with Punchbowl Road closed both ways near Margaret Street. Fatal crash earlier, a man hit by a car on Canleyvale Road near the railway parade lights, and that's got the Canleyvale Road traffic shut in both directions with diversions in place. This is Will Bottom on Sydney's 2GB.
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12: Cloudy with showers becoming less likely through the afternoon. Light winds, a top of 22 on the coast, 24 in the west. Partly cloudy tomorrow, sunny for Friday, mostly clear Saturday, a shower or two Sunday and the cloud continuing Monday. Right now, 18 degrees in town, humidity 88%, 18 degrees at Bangstown and Gosford, 19 at Campbelltown and Penrith, 17 Lucas Heights. I'm Josh Bryant. 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
3: is Mornings with Mark Levy, right across Australia.
0: Yes, Dan Tehan is going to join us, the Shadow Energy Minister, in the next 10 or so minutes to talk more about this plan they've unveiled today, the Coalition. And Matt Canavan's had a bit to say about it on the Today Show this morning, if this new energy plan was any different. Here's a little of what the Nationals leaders had to say this morning.
20: Well, at the last election, we weren't promising to repeal net zero, but we've got to do that now because the facts are in. We just think we should prioritise lower prices for you and your family. Ever since we've adopted net zero and we went down this obsession with one form of energy over others, we've seen electricity prices go up 40%, gas prices go up about the same, and all of that flows on to your grocery bills as well and transport bills. Everything goes up when energy is more expensive. So we just think the priority now needs to be get prices down, get the cost of living down. And to do that, we should use all of our God-given energy resources. I mean, we should as a nation have some of the lowest energy prices in the world.
0: Now, Green Senator Nick McKim was also on the Today Show this morning in that segment with Mr. Canavan, and he shared his thoughts. I think you'll be able to guess what he has to say about it. Here he is.
21: Fossil fuel corporations making massive profits by digging up resources that are actually owned by the Australian people. They're exporting them offshore. They're paying next to no tax. And here comes the Coalition wanting to help them make even bigger profits at the expense of Australians. I mean, this is a brainless idea that is just designed to look after big coal corporations and big gas companies.
0: Brainless ideas. I'll tell you what's brainless, Nick McKim, listening to anything that come out of the Greens. If Nick McKim had it his way, we'd all be living in tree houses. Now, a leading medical body warns more shortages in our nursing homes will create a healthcare bottleneck as thousands of older people become stranded in public hospitals. The Australian Medical Association has pointed to failings at aged care homes as the reason there is a nationwide public hospital crisis. Doctors have released the inaugural aged care report, which says hospitals across the country have become holding environments for older people ready to be discharged. And the data shows the number of hospital patient days used by people eligible for residential aged care increased by more than 60% in just 2 years. That means almost 200,000 people eligible and waiting for aged care have been left high and dry in our already depleted public hospital services. This comes as state governments say an estimated 3,600 older people cleared for exit from hospitals still remain in a bed due to the nursing home shortages. That's an increase of almost 1,000 since mid-last year. The AMA president, Danielle McMullen, wants the government to address these aged care problems, saying aged care is a critical part of our health system, and when it doesn't work, the consequences are felt right across the country. This comes as damning new intergenerational report from the government showed one-third of new healthcare spending over the next 40 years will be because of ageing. State and federal governments need to come together and fix this issue before it becomes a reality for all. Some would argue that we're already living through that reality. It already is for some, and the government, I think, should hang its head in shame for that. The federal government and the state governments need to get on the same page, because at the same time we're entertaining the idea of playing around with rebates for private health for those over the age of 65. When they can't afford their private health insurance, what happens? They then fall back on the public hospital system, which is already stretched as it is. Now, speaking of medicine, there are calls for our nurses to be taught Australian slang. The Australian College of Nurses has told a parliamentary inquiry that foreign nurses should learn our colloquialisms and idioms to better communicate with staff and patients. And it's a big chunk of the workforce because 2 in 5 nurses working in Australia were born overseas. The college says these nurses are essential to plug staff shortages, especially in hospitals and aged care, but it warns that miscommunication can be a real problem. The worry is that misunderstandings crop up not just with patients, but between the migrant nurses and other staff too. The college says it's particularly important in areas like dementia care, where older Australians often revert to speaking in more traditional Aussie slang. It's calling for proper training so nurses can understand our phrases and deliver what it calls person-centred care. Now, this lands right in the middle of a bigger debate over migration. fresh figures do paint an interesting picture. Skilled migrants actually earn more than the average Australian. But the numbers also show migrants are more reliant on unemployment benefits. So a simple story about slang quickly bumps into one of the biggest arguments in the country. But it got me thinking, what sort of Aussie slang are you using when you're in the hospital system? I'm busting to go to the loo. I've got a friend of mine. She's a nurse and she refers to people in emergency departments that, let's just say, turn up quite regularly. They're referred to as frequent flyers. What are some of the other colloquial terms or idioms that are used in the hospital system that may be lost on Australian nurses? I can think of a couple that I can't use on the radio. You might tell a nurse that you had your last medication in the arvo. That's a good one. Thank you, Jacob. What are some of the other Australian slang that's used in hospitals? I think top of my list is nurse. Geez, I'm busting for a... is the number, 2GB.com. Click onto the feedback icon. You really want me to mention this team? Code Brown? I think you guess what that means. Who come up with that? Paddy Tobin, you're a disgrace. You are a disgrace. We'll take a break at 14 past 11. On the way to the break, thousands of small and medium Aussie businesses are taking their products to the world through Amazon, like Alan, owner of Freshwater Farm. He uses native local plants to create premium body care products that quickly became favourites across Australia. When Alan decided to expand over to the US, Amazon

0: Australia on Punchbowl Road, which is closed both ways near Margaret Street, Bonnie Rig, some lights out on North Liverpool Road, and a crash earlier through Earlwood ahead on Bayview Avenue. 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
10: Just on these colloquial terms and idioms that the Nurses Association would like nurses to learn. Mark, you've heard the term poonami. Thank you, Caroline. Where's my brekkie nurse? The backpipe's blocked. The back's cactus. Brilliant. Thank you very much, everyone. Very clever. Very clever. We've also got a drama at Mount Victoria. Will Bottom telling me a truck has broken down on Darling Causeway. So more fun for those trying to get around the closure of the Great Western Highway. So a truck has broken down on the Darling Causeway. In the meantime, look, this is welcome news for many who have had enough of Energy Minister Chris Bowen's rushed and reckless so-called energy revolution. And I'm glad to see some policy from the coalition at a time when we really need it. Today we learned that a coalition government would put an end to Labor's major renewable push, launching an 8-point plan for energy. That plan includes removing the legislated net zero emissions targets, as well as removing the safeguard mechanism and repeal the new Vehicle Efficiency Standard Act. Not only that, 4 offshore wind energy zones across the Hunter, Illawarra, Southern Ocean and Bunbury will be revoked, and all legislative prohibition on nuclear energy, creating a path for our nation to take the energy source on its merits. Dan Tehan's the Shadow Minister for Energy. He joins me on the line right now. Dan, good morning to you. Oops, sorry, mate. I had the little button you turned off on me, but we got you now. Look, I mean what I said. It's welcome news because I think a lot of people are awake to the path that we're heading down under Chris Bowen, who's, I know, jumping on another plane this week to head overseas. This seems like good news and common sense from the coalition. Run us through just briefly, if you can, what this 8-point plan is aimed at and how you plan on achieving it.
11: Yeah, so it's aimed at putting energy affordability or cheaper electricity and cheaper gas at the forefront of what we do. And that's what we want the primary focus of our energy.

0: market to be, because what's happened is become distorted by this green ideology that's been pushed more and more by Chris Bowen. And that's driving up bills for households, bills for businesses, and it's making us uneconomic. It's making pressure, well, putting pressure on households that shouldn't be put on them. So we're saying get rid of all that, and we're going to put the focus back on energy affordability.
1: It does sound very similar to a lot of people. So I guess my next question to you, Dan, is are you just repackaging your previous policies in a fun new way in the hopes that it'll stoke a better response? What's your response to that?
0: No, not at all, because, you know, to show, demonstrate how serious we are committing within 30 days of a coalition government being elected that we will introduce legislation to do all this. We've outlined it as a holistic package, and things like making sure that Commonwealth funding to the states is conditional on prioritising affordability and reliability, and redirecting the Australian Energy Regulator to have primary regard to affordability and reliability. These are new things which will absolutely change the focus on the way we go about making sure our energy system delivers cheaper electricity for households and cheaper electricity for
1: businesses. All right. Well, key to all of this is repealing prohibitions on nuclear energy. And for the record, Dan, I'm on board. I've never understood why we don't use the enormous amount of uranium we have in this country. Many have called for this, so we can take nuclear energy on its merits under your plan, yeah?
0: Absolutely.
1: But are you going to have... This is my follow-up, right? Are you going to have problems, though, in lifting the moratorium when the states themselves are not going to rush to change their rules just because you are to win government? How do you navigate that?
0: Well, we've got to do things step by step, and the states will always say, well, we're not going to consider it while the prohibitions are in place federally. So what we've got to do is we've got to make sure first we get rid of all the prohibitions federally, and then we can say to the states, look what we've done. You're in the case of South Australia, in the case of Western Australia, you're selling uranium to the rest of the world for them to use nuclear energy. Why shouldn't we do the same here? You can say to the states, we're about to have nuclear submarines pull up at docks in our major capital cities. If it's fine for these submarines to be powered by nuclear energy, why shouldn't we consider providing energy in this country using nuclear? We're seeing great innovation from Australian nuclear engineers having to go offshore to the United States to be developed and being used there. Why wouldn't we contemplate using that technology here? It can be a replacement to diesel in remote mining sites. It can be a replacement to coal-fired generators in the right places. These are all the things that I think are very good, sensible arguments why we can convince states and the Australian people that we should look at it.
1: All right. Well, Dan, if I cast my mind back, a Dutton-led coalition went to an election and they had a policy in place to turn old coal-fired power stations into nuclear power stations. Do you have a plan to build these nuclear power stations yourself, or will this be market-led?
0: No, we want it to be market-led. We see the role of government in our energy system to be providing overall guidance, but being we should allow the market to dictate. And as we're seeing in the United States, for instance, you're seeing these big data centres all of a sudden saying, well, we need to be able to bring our own energy because we don't want to be driving electricity prices up in the United States. So they're investing in nuclear and they're bringing nuclear into the energy grid. So our view is you can let the private sector determine the energy sources and the energy mix. What government obviously has to do is make sure it's reliable, secure, and safe, and that's where we see the role of government.
1: So what happens to all of the money that we've already invested into this ridiculous renewable transition? What part of your plan do renewables play in terms of keeping the lights on and keeping energy in the grid? What role do renewables play in your plan?
0: Well, if they can stand on their own two feet, and they're in the right place where there is proper social licence, we don't have an issue with it. So, for instance, one of the things that's been contemplated in the Northern Territory at the moment, at Beetaloo, where there is an abundance of gas that's been produced now, is that they're looking at a solar farm going in there, and then that might power a data centre. And it seems that everyone in that part of the Northern Territory is quite happy for that to take place. So where there's social licence, renewables in the right place, especially if you can combine them with gas, that seems to me to be a very sensible approach to take. What we do not want to see is, what, especially what's happening in Victoria and in some other states, is where wind farms and solar farms are being rolled out against the wishes of communities, and there are massive poles and wires being built as well, and the communities are just saying, we don't want this. Hmm. There's no social license, there's no benefit for us from this in real investment into our local communities. And so we want to put a stop to that, because it's funny, with the Albanese Labor government at the moment, they're saying, we want data centres to have social license, and we're requiring them to be powered by renewables, but they're not asking the renewable developers yeah. to have the same social license in communities. That it's just so two-faced, it's not funny.
1: All right, well, let me ask you this. I mean, it's all well and good for us to criticise the government, and I sit here yeah. most mornings critical of the government, in particular around energy policy, and I wanted to ask you this, but I'm going to read you a question that's come through from Peter and a few others. Morning, yeah. Mark. Dan Tehan's a good bloke. However, can you ask him with the Coalition, will they scrap the Paris Agreement as well as net zero? The Paris Agreement still costs us money by forcing us to make contributions, etc., for perceived climate change. Most One Nation voters don't take the Coalition seriously, but if they drop net zero as well as the Paris Agreement, that would show those voters and others that the Coalition is now fair dinkum. Are you committed to the Paris Agreement or not?
0: Well, so net zero goes. With regards to the Paris Agreement under our proposals, because obviously once you get rid of net zero, then there's no requirement for you to meet that target. One of the things that we are thinking very seriously about, though, and this is why we've stayed in Paris at this stage, is because other countries are looking at putting green tariffs in place. Now, if you don't have a seat at the table, you can't oppose that. And if we just pull ourselves out, it means we don't have a seat at the table, and we could see countries impose green tariffs on us. Now, we think we have to be at the table fighting against this. Now, who knows what might happen down the track? As your listeners would probably be aware, there'll be a French presidential election next year, so you could have the French out of Paris, and that all of a sudden changes the equation quite markedly. But at the moment, there are key things why we need to be in it, so we can fight against things which could materially impact our nation. And carbon border adjustment mechanisms, or what are green tariffs, are the strongest example of that. And my view is we need to be at the table fighting against that. Otherwise, it could really hurt us.
1: But isn't that a chance, though, Dan? I mean, you've sort of half contradicted yourself there. You've said, well, under our plan, we scrap net zero, so there's no need to be in Paris. But at the same time, you're saying, well, we need to fend off some of these challenges. But if it's costing us money, isn't that an opportunity for you to have a point of difference to what we've currently got?
0: Well, it's not. It won't be costing us money, because there is no requirement within the agreement for us to pay this amount of money or that amount of money.
1: So if there's no cost associated with it, why can't you come out as a political party and say, net zero gone, Paris Agreement gone?
0: Well, because then we can't fight what the implications might be on us for scrapping net zero, which is in the form of these new taxes being placed on us by other countries. And we think that we need to be at the table to fight that. Otherwise, we're just sitting back and others can dictate what might happen to us, and that would be detrimental to us as a nation.
1: All right, but before you go, Dan, and I think there's plenty of merit in this plan,
0: yep.
1: A lot of people, including some of your colleagues, and you've said it yourself, and I say it here of a morning, and I remind people that we were promised a reduction of $275 in our power bills under the Albanese government. Can you give me a guarantee, Dan Tehan, this morning, that there would be a reduction in our power prices? You don't have to nominate a figure, but would our power prices come down under this policy you're putting forward today as a Coalition?
0: What I can give you a clear guarantee on is that energy prices, electricity prices under this plan would be cheaper and a lot cheaper than they will be under Anthony Albanese and the Labor government. Now, we've got more work, more policy to announce, but I can guarantee your listeners that under this approach, where we prioritise energy affordability, where we prioritise cheaper electricity, that our prices would be lower than what they would be underneath an Albanese Labor government driven by Chris Bowen and his pure ideological approach.
1: All right, Dan. Well, you've got to get out there and sell it to the people now. Yep. It didn't really work, this nuclear plan, in the lead-up to the last election, but that's the challenge that you and Angus Taylor have got. But I've said earlier on, I reckon there's a bit of fight left in the old dogs, eh? Keep up,
0: absolutely.
1: Keep it up, and get
0: absolutely
1: it out there and start selling it to the people. You're a good man.
0: Thanks, Mark, and there's plenty of fight left in this old dog, don't worry.
1: Good on you, mate. Dan Tehan, Shadow Minister for Energy, joining us here on 2GB Mornings. 131873 to have your say. We'll get to your feedback off the back of that in just a moment. But while I was talking to Dan, I've had a call come in from Derek, who's just past Sydney Airport, I'm told. In fact, let me bring him in right now. Derek, what have you seen at the airport, mate?
2: Hi, Mike. Just leaving the airport, and there's Metropolitan fire engines and ambulances zigzagging all over the place trying to get into the airport, and the airport fireys are all out with their lights flashing as well, so there's something going on at the airport.
1: All right, Derek. I might just leave you there for a second. Thank you, firstly, for calling through and letting me know. So we've got something happening at Sydney Airport. I think Will Bottom's been doing some digging while we've been having a chat to the Shadow Energy Minister. Will, what have you got for us, mate?
3: Yeah, Levy, it's a Virgin flight in question here, VA733, which is a Boeing 737 plane. It left Melbourne about an hour ago and was making its way up towards the Gold Coast. It got up near Tamworth, and there was an alarm in the plane triggered for a report of a fire in the cargo area. So they've turned around and come back to Sydney. Obviously, dozens of emergency services have responded to the airport over the last 15, 20 minutes. It thankfully has touched down about 11 minutes ago on the tarmac, and the emergency services, including the airport fire, have made their way over to it. At this stage, they're still investigating, but they haven't sighted any smoke, so it looks like it might just be an issue with the alarm, and there's definitely no injuries. Everyone's safe at this stage.
1: So obviously, precautionary, that response. Good on you, Will. Thank you, mate, for doing that for me. So that Virgin flight from Melbourne to the Gold Coast got up to Tamworth, had to turn around. It safely landed at Sydney Airport, which is the main thing. VA733, I think, is what Will said. So obviously, there's an emergency response as a precaution, given what is usually a call through to air services, and then there's an automatic response. But the good news is the plane has landed. It's touched down safely at Sydney Airport, and we'll obviously have some more on that throughout the back end of the morning and then obviously into the afternoon. But all is well. Everybody is safe. The plane has landed, and obviously those emergency services were responding as a precaution. It's 27 to midday.
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1: Francesca says Dan sounded very positive regarding our energy future. Mark, that was a good answer from Dan. Staying part of Paris costs nothing and we can vote no on green tariffs against Australia. Glad you spoke to him from Paul. Let me bring in Andy with his thoughts on the Paris Agreement. Andy, good morning to you.
15: G'day, Mark. Very, very quickly, the Paris Agreement and net zero are two separate things. And keep in mind his arguments for saying why we should stay is to prevent the possibility of so-called green tariffs. Mm. Well, the United States left the Paris Agreement back in January of this year, and I don't recall ever reading anyone else ever inferring or suggesting they would be applicable to some form of green tariff.
1: Yep, good point.
15: It's just a nonsense, mate. It's just a nonsense. And it's the problem is if you say you want to add a net zero, it's an incoherent if you still want to stay in Paris. And you remember, you've got to talk to the average Joe on this. Mm-hmm. And that's what people don't accept. And that's why One Nation is getting the cut through, because people can equate the two together.
1: You're right, Eddie, because it sounds like they're hedging their bets, doesn't it? Oh, look, we're getting rid of, we're scrapping net zero, but we've got to stay in the Paris Agreement because we've got to fight these tariffs. And as you've rightly pointed out, Andy, there's no talk about these green tariffs on the United States. Good luck trying to get that past the Trumpster. And, you know, you want to stem the flow if you're the coalition to One Nation. How do you do that? Well, you have a point of difference, and your point of difference to the Labor government is, right, we're doing away with net zero, we're doing away with the Paris Agreement. But it's like they're hedging their bets. I think the point you've raised there, Andy, is a correct one. Thanks for calling through, mate. Finance update for you. All ordinaries down 8.09% to 8,942.8. The dollar 71.11 US cents. Speaking of Donald Trump, Anthony Albanese has posted a photo with the American president. Always good to catch up. We spoke tonight on the sidelines of the UN General Assembly. Geez, he's certainly collecting a few more photos for his scrapbook, isn't he? And a Melbourne man has been arrested over allegations he carried out ISIS propaganda work. The 65-year-old was detained in Carlton this morning as part of an investigation by the Joint Counter-Terrorism Team. It'll be alleged he shared information about avoiding detection from law enforcement and instructional guides on planning and conducting mass casualty attacks. The AFP statement says he was expected to be charged with a membership of a terrorist organisation and violent extremist material offences. It emphasises the challenge we currently confront. 1-3-1-8-7-3, the number. Just back to the colloquialisms and idioms used in our hospital system. Mary wanted to have her say at Granville. Mary, good morning to you.
16: Good morning, Mark. This is a list I have already started because I have some friends who come from another country and I'm an older person and I use a lot of these isms.
1: Mm-hmm.
16: So they said, oh, can you teach us those? I said, okay. So I've got 8 or 9 here. You may not have time to hear them all, but they loved it.
1: Can you give me your best three, Mary?
16: My best three is a watch kettle never boils.
1: Yes.
16: Yeah. 2 cooks for the broth.
1: Yes, I like it.
16: And a stitch in time saves 9.
1: You know what, Mary? They're very good. Very, very good. You know what? For calling through and sharing those with us, I want to do something special for you. Can I send you some roses? Would that be okay?
16: Oh, that would be lovely. Thank you, Mark.
1: All right. Well, Mary, I'm going to deliver you the world's finest roses because Mr. Roses, they deliver 7 days a week throughout Sydney and most of Australia. So I'm going to send you 12 long-stemmed roses, a beautifully scented Mr. Roses candle, a Mr. Roses vase. It's all being delivered. It's valued at $195, but I'm going to do that for you, Mary, for one, listening, and two, for calling through and contributing to the program. So, Mary, you stay there. We'll get all of your details. And thanks to Mr. Roses, James and the team, those roses will be on your doorstep either today or tomorrow. We love Mr. Roses. They've been great supporters of ours here on 2GB. Well, I hope my colleague Neil Breen is listening, the sports editor for the Sydney Morning Herald, because it's this man's birthday, Bruce Springsteen. He's 77 today. I think Breeny's seen the boss about 472 times.

0: How good is he? Bruce Springsteen, 77 today. He's now officially a billionaire. He's worth $1.1 billion. In recent years, he sold his music catalogue to Sony for $500 million US. I wasn't aware of this. Springsteen and his E Street Band's 23 to 25 tour was the highest grossing tour of their career, grossing close to $730 million worldwide and placing it as one of the top 10 highest grossing tours ever. There you are. Bruce Springsteen, the boss, he's 77 today. Now, if you're going to invest in your outdoor area this summer, it's worth going with something that actually is proven, has proven itself. Vergola is that, and it's original, the open and close louver roof system. 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
2: Box Hill, earlier truck and car crash southbound on Windsor Road at Mount Carmel Drive. The left-hand lane is closed. Strathfield South's crews continue to replace a power pole on Punchbowl Road near Margaret Street. There's diversions in place both ways with the road closed, which follows an earlier van crash. Works through Oxford Falls on the Wakehurst Parkway. There's really heavy traffic there both ways. Also, Canley Vale, diversions in place around Canley Vale Road near Railway Parade. That follows an earlier car and pedestrian crash, and Bonnie Riggs, some traffic lights out North Liverpool Road. 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
0: Well, welcome back. We'll check in with Michael McLaren in just a moment. In the meantime, Melbourne Divisional Response Unit officers have interviewed two men in relation to two separate incidents in the AFL preliminary final last weekend. Investigators will allege a 47-year-old woman and 8-year-old child were standing at the conclusion of the match when a plate of food was thrown at them at about 8 o'clock. Neither of them were injured. The woman reported the incident to police. A 34-year-old Seaford man was interviewed yesterday. He's expected to be charged. Police also interviewed a 56-year-old man after he was identified allegedly throwing a bottle onto the field at the conclusion of the match. Well, I'm glad the police are taking it seriously, in particular the projectiles being thrown at match officials. That's simply not on, as I said yesterday. And look, I'm sure Michael will keep an eye on this. South Australia Police and the Premier down there, Peter Malinauskas, are set to make a major announcement today regarding the suspicious disappearance of Gus Lamont as the haunting one-year milestone approaches. They will be holding a press conference this afternoon. It's been nearly 12 months since the 4-year-old mysteriously vanished from his family's isolated Oak Park station property on September 27 last year. So we'll have some more on that, no doubt, later this afternoon. Michael is here. Morning, Michael.
13: Good morning, Mark.
0: Mate, well done to you. The Premier has jumped on board and they're going to try and protect Victoria Barracks from this fire sale. You've been driving this and certainly highlighting why this is important and why this cannot happen. So, mate, well done to you and well done to the Premier.
13: Well, look, I think the story of the Premier and his conversion on this issue is instructive. I mean, it wasn't that long ago. He was roundly criticised, and rightly so, for that flippant remark about a caravan parked on the street, that analogy. He phoned Clinton pretty quickly after that and said, mate, I've stuffed up, and came on and corrected the record and apologised. And ever since, he's been speaking with veterans and he's understood why this patch of land is so important in its current iteration. Now, you compare that with his federal counterparts who simply say, oh, no, we're going to sell this and, we've got this piece of paper here. Look, governments are given papers and recommendations all the time. Rarely do they actually enact them. But for whatever reason, they're hell-bent on selling this. Now, it looks as though the Labor government in New South Wales is going to essentially adopt the thinking of Anthony Roberts. And so, all right, well, look, if they want to push ahead with the sale, we're going to make it absolutely not worth their while to do it. Because the only people with the money that the government is expecting are developers.
0: Developers, yeah.
13: Because they get a return on investment. No one else. And so they're saying, all right, well, we'll put heritage orders over every blade of grass, the whole damn thing. No one's going to buy it because there's no potential for development. So in essence, it'll be worth a dollar, right? Yeah. Well, that might change the federal government's opinion. It should.
0: Good news. Good news. Just quickly, what have you got coming up, mate?
13: Well, Marjorie O'Neill on that. David Kosh, I think this time next week we're going to be getting a rate rise, and he's absolutely nailed the federal government's role in that. I'll speak to David. Blake from Pretzel, and of course the Chookster with the preliminary final tips. I reckon he'll back the Roosters, just quietly. Just a hunch.
0: What game am I doing? I'm doing Friday, which is Roosters Dolphins. I'm going to go Dolphins.
13: What's your thought about that whole Rooster Man thing that they sing when they
0: score? Rooster Man.
13: Yeah. Sure about that?
0: Man, I'm a South Sydney supporter. I mean, I don't like any.
13: Paddy and I gave them heaps when we were there watching the Tigers lick them.
0: Mate, you're in a position where you should not be casting aspersions or having a crack at any football team.
13: No, why not? I mean, we had a great win. That was a historic day for the club.
0: Yeah, win being the operative word. You haven't had many of them.
13: It's singular.
0: Goodbye, Michael.
13: Bye, Mike.

0: Parramatta BMW is your destination for driving joy.
1: Yeah, I popped out to Parramatta BMW yesterday to see PK, Samantha, Matilda was out there as well. Such a great team, and all the salespeople, they say they've had a pretty good few weeks. So pop out and see them at Parramatta BMW. And look, for the good news today, Garland Wollongong's been in touch. Today I attended the graduation for three of my granddaughters, which was special, Mark. However, what was particularly special was that one grandchild had been struck down with leukemia when she was four. She consequently spent the next 2 to 3 years in the crucial care of the Sydney Children's Hospital. She has now had many years in remission, and her hospital experience has inspired her to want to be a nurse. She has just found out she's had an early entry offer through University of Wollongong Loftus Campus to study nursing, and she's so excited. Well, that's a brilliant story. What a wonderful, wonderful story. She had leukemia when she was four, spent a couple of years in hospital, and that's obviously inspired her to become a nurse, and she's certainly on that path. What a brilliant story. Congratulations, Gail, and more importantly as well to your granddaughter. You're now in the mix to win one of the new BMW iX1s, the fully electric SUV. And please, keep those good news stories coming. We were sharing a few of the yarns yesterday out at Parramatta BMW. The team is loving it. Parramatta BMW, your destination for driving joy.
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1: Yeah, we're still getting quite a few messages about the emergency service response at Sydney Airport, just asking what's going on. If you missed the news we brought you about half an hour ago, there was a Virgin flight from Melbourne to the Gold Coast that had to turn around and land at Sydney. It's landed safely. It was all done precautionary, the emergency response, but everything is A-OK. Thank you very much for your company today. It's been a busy one. We've certainly covered a few issues, and that'll continue this afternoon with Michael McLaren. He'll be keeping you informed and entertained over the next 3 hours. And then, of course, Trent Nikolic filling in for Clinton Maynard before Adam Hawes takes over with Sports Today. Luke Grant on Money News filling in for James while James is on breakfast. John Stanley tonight, and then our overnight program coming in from Melbourne at the moment. Thank you very much for your company and for your feedback. Keep it coming. 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I'll see you around the roundabout. Bye-bye.
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12: In this bulletin, charges over a Sydney murder plot, the PM standing firm on tech agenda, and how the NRL ended up without grand final entertainment. It's midday. Good afternoon. I'm Madeline McNeil. A Sydney teacher has been charged over a failed murder plot in Sydney's southwest. Jefferson Shaw reports.
13: Police will allege a woman assisted two men in a conspiracy to murder a man in his 40s at Hoxton Park who's known to officers. Task Force Falcon Commander Jason Box says both men, aged 18 and 19, were arrested in the area that morning.
14: This murder was prevented, in my opinion, by the arrest of these two males.
13: He says the 28-year-old woman is also connected to another similar murder plot. The southwestern Sydney teacher has been charged with conspiracy to murder and participate in a criminal group, and it's been stood down by the Department of Education. Jefferson Shaw, Parramatta Police Headquarters.
12: The Prime Minister says he's standing firm as the Trump administration rebukes his tech agenda. Federal politics reporter Nelson Scott.
15: Anthony Albanese is at the UN spruiking Labor's proposed digital duty of care laws that would let users opt out of harmful social media algorithms. The US has criticised the regulations, claiming they'll facilitate censorship both in Australia and abroad. Mr. Albanese has also joined an international push to ensure AI stays under human control. President Donald Trump has rejected the move, so passionate about investment in the technology, he's given it a new name.
16: Welcome to the new world of superintelligence-SI.
15: But the Prime Minister is holding his ground, insisting his government is leading the world on tech regulation.
17: I'll always stand up for Australia's national interests.
15: Mr. Albanese has met with President Trump on the sidelines of the UN General Assembly. Nelson Scott, Canberra.
12: Plans are being considered to place a heritage order over Sydney's Victoria Barracks. Dusty Fitzpatrick reports.
18: The historic military site is one of several across the country which the Commonwealth is planning to sell off. The proposal has sparked pushback from the state Labor government and a number of community members. Premier Chris Minns says the Heritage Council is now considering a state register listing for Victoria Barracks. Local MP Marjorie O'Neill believes a heritage order on the location would help protect its history.
19: We're doing everything we can to ensure that it is preserved for future generations.
18: The federal government maintains the sale of defence sites across Australia will save hundreds of millions of dollars. Dusty Fitzpatrick, Sydney.
12: Australian petrol and diesel prices are likely to surge further, having already climbed to a near six-month high. Saudi Arabia is understood to have restarted its east-west oil pipeline after a major drone attack. Sources say a full restart of the 1,200-kilometre pipeline could take up to 8 weeks. Senior Liberals are downplaying any suggestion of a power-sharing arrangement with rival One Nation. Federal politics editor Michael Packey.
20: Various opinion polls show One Nation is the most popular political outfit in the country, just ahead of the Labor government and way out in front of the coalition. As things stand, if an election were held this weekend, it would be difficult for any party to govern in its own right. One Nation MP Barnaby Joyce claims there have been serious discussions discussions about what a future federal government could look like with One Nation and the Coalition working together.
0: We have to listen to what people want. They want to get rid of the socialists. We can't do that unless we can organise the numbers in such a way as we can remove them.
20: Senior Liberal Tim Wilson has told News 24 there's no chance of a power-sharing arrangement with One Nation.
21: I think it's a figment of his imagination.
20: The next federal election is not due until May 2028. Michael Packey reporting.
12: AI smart glasses could soon be banned on some beaches across Sydney. Randwick Council's considering a move to restrict the use of the devices due to concerns over privacy and security. Rangers would be able to order visitors to remove the eyewear or leave the beach under the proposed plan. Princess Diana's brother has issued an apology for at least one inaccuracy in his new book. Nine's Europe correspondent Josh Bavis reports.
22: Earl Charles Spencer's book Swan Song is now available to the public, but the author admits it contains at least one inaccuracy. He's apologised to British broadcaster Piers Morgan for wrongly stating he was the editor at the Daily Mirror in 1993 when it published photographs of Diana exercising at the gym, when in fact he wasn't the editor until 1995. Piers Morgan says it's not good enough for the book to still be on sale with the inaccuracy. The publisher says any future prints will have amended the detail. In London, Josh Bavis.
12: The league boss says people don't attend the NRL Grand Final for its Headline Entertainment Act. This year's event won't feature a pre-game performance after negotiations with Australian artist Tones and I collapsed. Peter Volandis has told Today people will come to the game with or without the music.
23: People come to our game, for the entertainment of rugby league, not for 11 minutes of pop concert. If you want to go to a pop concert, you buy a ticket to go to a pop concert.
12: And more than 200 new build-to-rent apartments are being built in Sydney's inner west to help provide homes for essential workers. In finance, the All Ords is trading up 6 points at 89.57. One Australian dollar is buying 71.11 US cents.
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24: Sydney Roosters coach Trent Robinson is completely convinced Sam Walker is back to full fitness less than a month after having ankle surgery. He's been named to start at halfback in Friday night's preliminary final against the Dolphins in Brisbane. Robinson says he has no concerns about Walker's fitness.
25: He's ready to go, and the only reason that I would put Sam in is if I knew he was 100%, and he's right.
24: The Brisbane Lions will appeal the AFL Tribunal's decision to uphold a one-game ban for star Lachie Neale. The 320-game veteran is facing the very first suspension of his career for the AFL Grand Final. A spot at the Masters will be given to the winner of this year's Australian Open to be played at Melbourne's Kingston Heath. The top three players not already exempt will also qualify for the Open Championship. In athletics, Australian sprinter Rowan Browning has announced his retirement. And in cricket, New South Wales has defeated Queensland by 4 wickets in the One Day Cup. That's sport. I'm Mike Pearsall.
12: It's 7 past 12. That's the latest news and sport.
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27: At Hurstville, a house on fire on Forest Road near the school. There are a couple of fire trucks there and more on the way. At Box Hill, earlier crash involving a truck and car on Windsor Road, southbound at Mount Carmel Drive. Beecroft, a breakdown, the North Connects tunnel southbound, the off-ramp to Pennant Hills Road, also Strathfield South. Crews continue to replace a power pole after a van crash earlier. That has Punchbowl Road closed both ways. And a fatal crash earlier at Canley Vale was a man hit by a car. It's affecting and closing Canley Vale Road just near Railway Parade. This is Will Wadham on Sydney's Traffic Leader 2GB.
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6: The latest 2GB Sydney weather, thanks to Woolaware Shores, a foreshore retirement community in the heart of the Shire. 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
12: Partly cloudy with showers becoming less likely as the day goes on. Nor'easterly winds up to 30 kilometres per hour. Partly cloudy with a chance of showers tomorrow. 16 to 24 degrees in the city, 15 to 27 in the west. Looking ahead, sunny Friday, mostly sunny Saturday. Right now in town, it's 19 degrees. The same at Bankstown, it's 17 at Lucas Heights. I'm Madeline McNeil. There'll be more news at 1 on your news leader, Sydney's 2GB.
6: Now, across Australia. Yeah. This is Afternoons with Michael McLaren.
7: Well, yes, it is, and thank you for your company. Here we go. It is Wednesday, September 23, 2026. A lot going on. Thank you for being there with us. Jeez, it was busy yesterday. We'll do it all again today, of course. Open line is open. 131873, the open line number, if you want to get in touch. 131873. 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Click on the feedback icon. In fact, I got a very interesting email from one of my listeners, Steve, the other day, about the situation with Denmark and Greenland and the United States. Remember there was that whole hullabaloo, Trump was going to, you know, all the sort of the rhetoric, the verbosity of it all. Oh, we're going to sort of take Denmark, we're going to take Greenland and blah, blah, blah, blah. We'll invade if we have to. And then, you know, he was lampooned everywhere. Well, essentially a deal seems to have been done. And it appeared as though it sort of came out of nowhere late last week that the Americans are going to get effectively exclusive rights to determine the security of Denmark, so on and so forth. Now, as Steve was suggesting to me, the timing is rather interesting because if you watch any European media, you will see story after story after story, and this is also being backed up by American intelligence, apparently, that the Russians with Putin are looking at testing NATO's resolve somewhere and somehow. So, despite all this talk that, you know, Greenland is Denmark's sovereign territory and so, yeah, it looks as though common sense to a degree has prevailed and sort of reasonably quietly, but as I said, I don't know all the details of that, but it was an interesting email from Stephen. I think the timing is certainly worthy of consideration. Now, what have we got for you between now and 3 o'clock? Well, later this hour, we'll keep the pressure up about Victoria Barracks, Sydney. I know it's not the only site, but we've got to do these things bit by bit. And it is certainly the most significant of all the sites. It is the crown jewel in the entire 67 that are slated for divestiture by the federal government from the defence estate. Marjorie O'Neill is the state Labor MP for Coogee. Now, that takes in Victoria Barracks. But she has been very, very good on this and from the get-go. And now the Premier in New South Wales, Chris Minns, who, let's be honest, had a bit of a wobbly start on this one, has seen the light and has been strong, and he's to be commended for that. Obviously, a very different point of view in the Federal Labor Party. But the conversion of Chris Minns on this from basically, you know, sort of off the cuff as comments about, oh, it's sort of like neighbours' caravans parked on the street, I wouldn't mind if they cleared it away sort of thing, to now the position that he's taken after good and deep consultation with serving military and former military personnel. That is to be commended. We all make mistakes. We all misjudge things. We all say things in the heat of the moment or without the full suite of facts before us. we can't be hounded about that forever if we then go and do our homework, do the consultation, do the thinking, take the time to consider and form a more mature point of view. And that's what the New South Wales Premier has done. And we should applaud that. And it stands in stark contrast to the absolute ignorance of his federal colleagues, Richard Marles and the others, who are determined to flog this thing off. I mean, they've got this deluded belief in Canberra. They're going to get, you know, $600-700 million for the site. They're not, because the state government will put in place heritage protection orders, which will make, from a developer's point of view, the site nearly worthless. So then the federal government are going to have to then think, well, what do we do? Do we sell this and cop all the blowback, all of it justified, for almost no dollars? We can't even then go to the community and say, well, hey, look, we raised all this money. They won't even be able to do that. Or do they buckle under the pressure and say, all right, Victoria Barracks Sydney is off the agenda? Now, if they were smart, they'd do the latter and they'd get on with it and do it quickly. But I'm not sure they're smart. So we're going to have to keep the feet to the fire on this one. We'll do it. I'll speak with Marjorie O'Neill later this hour. David Kosh, always like speaking with David Koshy. And I want to touch base with him regarding that open letter to the RBA governor that he penned at the start of the week. It is an absolute belter. If you haven't read it, make sure you Google it. And it says everything that needs to be said about the situation with interest rates, the

0: is driving inflation. As David Kosh correctly says, it is the government, or governments plural, states are included here, that is the backbone, the turbocharged drivers of our inflationary problem. They are the sticky part of sticky inflation. And yet, of course, the Reserve Bank raises the rates. There's no direct impact on government, other than the voters start to get pretty annoyed. But, you know, poor old Michelle Bullock's going to cop all the heat. Well, how can you do this to us, Michelle? Don't you understand what it's like? You've got four houses, we've barely got one. But, you know, I mean, you've got all this sort of rhetoric and this rubbish. The fact is, she's not the problem. She's got one and a half hands tied behind her back. She has one lever to pull. She's going to be forced and compelled to pull it because governments don't pull their levers. That's just a fact. That is just a fact. And David Kosh outlined it brilliantly, and I'll get him to explain all of that after 1 o'clock. While we're talking finance, Blake will be here after that. So get your personal financial questions ready from Blake with the pretzel segment. Blake's magnificent, as you know. And then the Chookster, he'll be with us. Don't forget Chook today. It's a Wednesday. For his, second last appearance for the year, and what a year it's been for the great man. We'll have a look at the preliminary finals. Look, I think I can tell you he'll be going for the Roosters. There's no way he won't. Will he go for Penrith? I suspect so. But we'll find out. We'll find out from the Oracle himself after 2 o'clock. All of that and, of course, anything else that bubbles up. 131-873, that open line number. Just before we have a little more to say, there is a story breaking out of Victoria. A man has been arrested over an alleged link to ISIS. Now, a Melbourne man, allegedly an online ISIS propagandist, we're being told today. I just want to play a little audio that's just come to me. This is the AFP's Acting Assistant Commissioner, Paula Hudson, speaking about this Melbourne man arrested over his alleged links to ISIS, the terrorist group. Police are going to allege that he acted as an online ISIS propagandist. This is a little of what Acting Assistant Commissioner Hudson had to say.
1: The man will be charged with membership of a terrorism organisation, possessing and controlling violent extremist material, and using a carriage service to cause offence. This investigation commenced as a result of information being provided to the Victorian Joint Counter-Terrorism Team from the Australian Border Force after they seized electronic devices containing suspicious material from the man during his departure from Melbourne Airport. Devices were later seized by police. An initial review revealed the man allegedly viewed and shared ISIS material. Forensic analysis of the devices revealed he allegedly pledged allegiance to ISIS, performed the role of an online propagandist from Australia, where he sent 10,000 files containing extremist content between November 2018 and July 2020. The scale and dissemination this man placed him as a principal distributor of ISIS propaganda within the group. The material glorified acts of violence and terrorism, spreading hateful ideology that is designed to radicalise others. We will allege the videos, photographs, audio files and documents contain messages relating to abhorrent content, being executions, mass murder, torture and propaganda, as well as information about avoiding detection from law enforcement, along with instructional guides on how to conduct mass casualty attacks.
0: So that's the AFP Acting Assistant Commissioner Paula Hudson speaking there, I believe in Melbourne, a Melbourne man arrested over his alleged links to ISIS. Now, here we are, 25 years on from the September 11 attacks in New York, and there are still, it seems, people that harbour a very similar sort of ideology. As I think many have said, including John Howard, reflecting on September 11, the war on terror will be a war that never really ends. The intensity of it may ebb and flow, but the fundamentals, I think, are going to be with us forever. So that is the latest there from the AFP. Anything else to add? I will bring you that audio shortly. 20 past 12. Now, look, I may have said this before, but I often try to read the opinion piece by Henry Ergus in the Australian newspaper because I think Henry applies a formidable intellectual heft to every topic that he broaches, and I think that deserves both recognition and study. And, you know, his CV had backed that one up because he's had stints at the OECD, Harvard, University of Auckland, University of Wollongong. He's been an advisor to many companies and governments over the years. Now, recently, He turned

0: attention to those PISA scores that we discussed a week or so ago. You know, the ones that showed yet again that Australia's children are actually going backwards in mathematics and reading. Certainly little progress recorded there. Naturally, the national conversation the following day, once those results had come out, was heavily focused on what's gone wrong and why we're not seeing signs of improvement, considering the truckloads of additional money being invested in the education portfolio. That's a fair enough question. And, you know, taxpayers are right to ask where the return on their investment is to be found. After all, as Erga says, since 2012, we've gone on a spending splurge in education that, in inflation-adjusted terms, has seen public expenditure per student increase by 24%, or 2.5 times the increase in per capita GDP. But many are saying, what have we got to show for it? Well, judging by what I saw at the end of last week when plenty of students went on a quote-unquote strike over the rise of Pauline Hanson, the answer would be, well, not a lot. Unless, of course, terrible haircuts and questionable fashion sense is the new metric of success. And in a way, it's terribly unfortunate that the team behind the PISA tests seem fixated as they are on things like mathematics, reading and science, because, you know, if only they'd broadened their horizons a little and started testing for things like, well, I don't know, one's ability to detect unconscious bias or incorrect use of personal pronouns or, you know, the evils of coal and gas, Australia's youth might well crack the top five. But alas, they're not going to test that. And returning to the seriousness of the situation, Henry Ergus, I think, is surely right to question the effect of all that extra investment in school-age education and then to demand that we quantify which aspects of the learning ecosystem derive the greatest benefit. Because the results, and you know, not just the latest PISA results, would suggest it's not the kids who are the net beneficiaries here. Rather, as he says, and I quote, that the splurge benefited teachers, the teacher unions, and our sprawling education bureaucracies is beyond doubt. But the results show it failed miserably to boost Australian students in the uppermost ranks of the education ladder. So why does this matter? Well, on one level, a purely taxpayer value for money level, it matters because in a budget groaning under $1 trillion of debt, every dollar spent should be made to justify its expenditure. And clearly, the additional sum sent education's way post-Gonski would struggle to mount a case in their defence. But on a broader economic metric, when we think about this persistent boondoggle of how to lift productivity, there is surely an argument that worsening school results, compared with many of our international contemporaries, is leaving the next generation at a disadvantage in what is an increasingly globalised marketplace. Now, of course, we now have many students entering university, but being forced to do a crash course in the basics that should have been mastered in high school, all that does is slow their intellectual progress and ultimately their ability to go deeper and further in a specialised field. And when you think about the emerging economy, centred as it is around AI, computing, algorithms and all of that sort of stuff, so much of it is based in the mastery of mathematics. And yet since 2015, our PISA scores show Australian students have lost the equivalent of an entire year's learning in mathematics. Or, as Ergus puts it, as if one previously worthwhile year of school were now being entirely wasted. But I think the aspect of this analysis, or his analysis, which certainly made me think most, was when he asked readers not just to blame the curriculum for our malady. Rather, Ergus urged us to look deeper into the national psyche and culture to try to find some answers to the way out of this frump. Now, whether you agree with this or not is, I guess, where the open line comes in, and you can give me your take. But essentially, what Henry Ergus argues is that Australia, culturally, is comfortable with mediocrity, and that we've built a system that's designed to clip the wings of the exceptional, but that at the end, simultaneously, fails to empower the slow. In schooling, he accuses Australia of being, quote, equal opportunity education vandals, where we've seen the performance of our best fall by more than that of their contemporaries and counterparts across the OECD, but seeing the same pattern emerge for our worst as well. Referencing Keith Hancock's work from 1930, Ergus writes, we are firmly back at what he called the worship of the middling standard. And I think this is where the national cultural argument does come to the fore. You see, in 1930, Hancock famously wrote, and I quote, Australian democracy is properly anxious that everybody should run a fair race. But it is improperly resentful if anybody runs a fast race. Indeed, as he went on to say, it dislikes altogether the idea of a race. For in a race, victory is to the strong. Its solicitude is for the weak, and its instinct is to make merit take a place in the queue. End quote. Well, it's a good line. And as Ergus concludes, and I quote, no amount of spending on schools or tinkering with the curriculum can cure that. I mean, I guess the question for today is simply this. Is there some truth to this idea that as a nation, we shun success, stunt the gifted, design frameworks and tax arrangements to bring the talented back to the pack, worship the average rather than celebrate the exceptional, and generally put a handbrake on growth, be that intellectual or fiscal? Or perhaps put another way, and I think this is what Ergus was getting at in his column, are we simply not hungry enough for success and to do better? I mean, I think in the cases, that is, some cases, certainly true, but then again, perhaps our lack of drive compared with, say, those in Asia is due to the fact that, well, we've built and enjoyed the fruits of a prosperous country where the standard of living is high and access to services is available, irrespective of your education. I mean, our founding story, replete with chapters of egalitarianism and refusing the class and status strictures of England as it is, no doubt still pulses through the national veins, and I would argue that is a good thing. But perhaps what Ergus is asking us to consider is whether we can take such egalitarianism too far, and certainly to apply it more broadly. Now, I know this isn't a natural comparison by any means, but by chance, last night I actually went to see My Fair Lady. And I've got to say, it was fantastic. It was a lavish production, just brilliant. But rereading Henry Ergus's piece about education reminded me, I think, a little bit of the central theme of that classic George Bernard Shaw script. Because essentially, My Fair Lady is not really a love story. It's a celebration of excellence, and its message, I think, is clear. And that is, with the right education, you can overcome man-made barriers and you can mix it with the best. Now, the character of Eliza Doolittle is proof of that. But it's really the role of Professor Higgins that drives the story and no doubt carries its central message, one that certainly went out of fashion for a while, but it is now creeping back even into modern curricula, and it's this. Rote learning matters. Practice matters. Excellence matters. And standards matter. And yet, when we look at those recent PISA results, it's as if we're witnessing a Pygmalion in reverse. You know, I guess there's one more important lesson from that wonderful musical that we ought to master as well, and it's this. Sure, money matters as well, but it can't buy you success. Hard work and learning are the golden ticket to that. I guess the hope is that the money then comes as a result. Well, perhaps a few education ministers and their bureaucrats would do well to get themselves to the Opera House and reacquaint themselves with My Fair Lady, because in its disarmingly charming and witty way, I think it hits the nail on the head.
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0: Now, I've got a feeling the text line isn't working. We're just going to see if that is the case. But if you want to get in touch, maybe give me a buzz instead. 131873. We'll get to some calls in just a moment. There was another story. It's I guess, an update on a story from August to do with hacking. A lot of this now going on, people losing all sorts of private data. This one's the one that concerns Quest apartment hotels. Now, the ABC reporting that Quest have advised customers affected by a data breach in August, so last month, to replace their passports and even their driver's licenses after an investigation revealed additional information had in fact been leaked. Now, some will recall that in August, Quest said that it had identified unauthorized access to a database system from, quote, a vulnerability through a third-party service provider, end quote. Usual sort of story there. They then advised customers, or affected customers, that their data from before June 2025, including full names, email addresses, and other contact details, had in fact been exposed. But now new emails and text messages seen by the ABC have Quest telling customers that an investigation has found additional information, including passports, driver's licenses, credit card numbers, including the CVV numbers, and other personal information had also been leaked. Whoops. So in an email to one concerned customer seen by the ABC, Quest wrote, "If your driver's license number was affected, consider contacting your local road authority about obtaining a replacement license. And if your passport number was affected, contact the Australian Passport Office or the relevant issuing authority for non-Australian passports to discuss whether your passport should be flagged or reissued." I mean, this sort of stuff's happening more and more and more. Some people are just really unlucky, right? The ABC spoke to a fellow called Stephen Cooper, who, as it says here, had been a victim of multiple data breaches, including the Origin breach, the Optus breach, the Medibank security leaks, and now Quest. I mean, Stephen Cooper asked you to put in some details and say, "No thanks, Stephen. You're the bad luck charm. I'll give you the tip." But his story, although a little extreme compared to a lot of people, no doubt exemplifies the problem. The digital economy has driven efficiencies, it's driven productivity, it's made things a lot easier than having file of faxes full of paper and all of that for, you know, insurance companies and banks and everything. But it comes with an enormous potential vulnerability. You all know the story, but it is worth repeating quickly. In the old days, if someone wanted to rob a bank, they'd buy a balaclava, they'd nick a gun, and they'd go and hold up the teller. These days, if they want to rob the bank, it's not the money per se they're after straight away, although they'll take it if they can get it. It's data. Data is the valuable currency. And they don't even have to be near the bank. They don't even have to be in the same city, the state, or even the country. They can do it from overseas. They do it digitally. It's all done online. A lot of it is anonymous. And instead of hoovering up a few banknotes out of the till, you can hoover up thousands and thousands and thousands, and if not hundreds of thousands, of individuals' significant private data. And you can then ransom based off that. And it's going on all the time. And this is why it's so important that the corporate world, the private sector, they do get advantage out of the digital platforms that they operate, and a lot of us as consumers, it's made life a lot easier paying for bills and all sorts of things, doing it online, right? But it comes with a risk. You've got to invest. You've got to invest. They should, they must, they have to invest significant sums in their data security. And some of the, I'm not saying this about Quest, but there are a number of businesses that don't. There'd be a lot of small businesses that just don't have the capital to do it, and yet they're running these loyalty schemes, and you've got to put your name, your blood type, your star sign, the whole thing down. And it's just not backed up. It's not secure. I mean, that should simply not be legal in this day and age. Anyway, so that's the latest from Quest. I hope you weren't affected. 131873. G'day, Scott.
11: G'day, how are you?
0: I'm all right. Hope you are too.
11: Yes, very well, thank you. Look, I was just thinking of the NRL halftime entertainment.
0: Yeah.
11: And I'm thinking of a tribute show to Chad Morgan. When you walk through the turnstile, you could get a set of those teeth.
0: Mm-hmm.
11: Where we could all pay tribute to the sheep from Scrubby Creek. And the bloke toured everywhere in Australia for, I don't know how many years, 90-odd years.
0: Mm-hmm.
11: You could wear your old hat like he did.
0: Mm-hmm.
11: Everyone put the teeth in, or sing him a song.
0: Well, I mean, that's one thought. I mean, maybe Peter Volandis is getting a transcript of this, Scott. I don't know. Some people around here were suggesting that perhaps what we could do is get Mr. Methane to perform. That'd go all right. Yeah, maybe he could take requests from the crowd. I mean, I don't know, but it's slim pickings at the moment.
11: It certainly is. It might be a very quiet half time.
0: Mm. Look, I have to say, I've never gone to rugby union internationals or rugby league grand finals or anything like that for the entertainment. I sort of think, well, look, I buy the ticket. The entertainment's the match. Everything else is the icing on the cake. But I heard people speaking earlier. They're quite right. It's a multi-billion dollar business. This is one of its opportunities to showcase the game to the world. You know, a big name act is a very good way of getting some eyes on the game that otherwise wouldn't be interested in the game, certainly outside of Australia. So, It's a bad look not having a headline act of some sort, but you know, so I guess what happens when you leave things to the last minute, hey Scott?
11: Yeah, look, I went to an AFL grand final and it was Robbie Williams and Delta Goodrum, and that was superb.
0: Brilliant. Yeah.
11: That was like seeing a $90 show. And then they had their big failure, which was Meatloaf.
0: Yep.
11: And ever since Meatloaf came on and could hardly hold a note. They've really tried. I mean, they had Kiss. They've had some really. They've spent a lot of money.
0: Well, they've got Kylie Minogue this weekend.
11: Well, people expect to be entertained now. I mean,
0: yeah.
11: Tickets aren't cheap.
0: No.
11: No one sits there and talks to the family at halftime. We want to see a big budget show.
0: Yep. No, well said. Good on you, Scott. Look, I'll take some ideas today. Of course, a lot of others have already raised this one. But yeah, rugby league grand final don't have an anchor tenant as such from an entertainment point of view. Well, okay. Let's talk about Tones and I. I mean, each to their own. Music's like art. You either like it or you don't. I mean, I wouldn't race there to hear Tones and I, but you know, some people probably enjoy. The last couple of rugby league grand finals, you know, there's maybe one or two exceptions, but generally speaking, I thought it's all been pretty hopeless, the alleged entertainment. But, you know, then I guess they set the gold standard in the late 1980s with Tina Turner, and it's pretty hard to do better than the best. So that is a bit of a struggle. But, I mean, I was saying to Mark Levy, in fact, earlier, I said that, why don't we just do this? You know, and this is generally speaking, you can have a big act, fine, but every year, I mean, wouldn't this be a good idea? The rugby league has a panel of judges or something. They say to all of the bands that play the pub scene and, you know, the up and comers, say, listen, we've got the biggest platform you're ever going to get this year. Submit your requests, submit your songs. We'll listen to them. And the two or the three best, your grand final. Now, we're not going to pay you, but you get grand final night. Out you come. You know, the three acts before the, you know, Tina Turner type act comes out. You get all that exposure. You entertain the crowd. Everyone will know of you. We'll put your name up in lights and on the big screen and, you know, the QR code if people want to scan to get your link or whatever it is. What do you say about it? I reckon that'd be a good way to at least showcase some Australian talent, because there's a lot of people out there got a lot of talent, but they need a lucky break. It's not easy to get a break, be it as a radio announcer or a performer or anything. Well, here's a huge stage. What do they call it? The big dance. Well, let's get some good unknown Australian dance music on there. Wouldn't cost the rugby league a cent. 131873.
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12: G'day, Michael. At Strathfield South, Punchbowl Road has been closed since before sunrise, actually, near Victory Road, and the suggestion is to use the Hume Highway or Canterbury Road instead. A south-facing crash at Homebush West on Centenary Drive near Arthur Street. A breakdown on the Hume motorway near McDonald Road facing south. King Street, Newtown, a bit grumpy both ways. Old Windsor Road, cops a squeeze at Seven Hills. I'm Steve Carline on your traffic leader, 2GB.
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0: Yeah, text line definitely down. We've got our texts onto it. But if you want to get in touch, give me a call, 131873. Kate's done that. Hi, Kate.
28: Hi, good afternoon. How are you?
0: Well, thank you.
28: That's excellent. Look, I was thinking about the grand final, and I'm really upset over that, and... Yeah, I just wanted to know if I could just voice an opinion on perhaps looking at Yossi Indy with the support of this kid that was on The Voice last Sunday night. He's a really young Aboriginal gentleman, and he did a reminiscence of Men at Work down under. Down Under, and he was unreal. He's so talented. I honestly, God, think if they can get those two together, it'd be a showcase for Aboriginal music. It will put him in the limelight. It will set him up for perhaps something. Now, I think he's going to be huge, to be quite frank with you. He's so talented. He's is such a lovely, gentle soul also.
0: Yep.
28: And I think he would be fantastic.
0: All right. Well, Kate, there's an idea. I mean, the Yothu Yindi band, I think, is still going. So, yeah, I mean, that might be possible. Look, all right, why not? Thank you. Appreciate that. Hello, John.
1: Yes, Mike, if they've got $1 million to spend on entertainment, why don't they give everyone coming through the gate $10 each?
0: Yeah, give them back.
1: I'm sure all those kids that are going through would rather cop the $10 than watch Tones and I.
0: Well, I would. I could give you the tip.
1: And they save $300,000.
0: Yeah. Look, I'm half on your wavelength. I think... I don't know if it's too late to salvage it now. There's logistics. Well, it's still 2 weeks or so. But as I said, to solve this problem going forward, okay, always have a big anchor act. I think that's good for eyes and ticket sales and TV viewing rights and all that. But yeah, open it up to new talent. You know, we're always saying, oh, the pub scene isn't what it used to be. A lot of talent, they can't get a stage, they can't get a gig. Well, okay, here's the biggest gig they're ever going to get, 100,000 or 80,000 people, international audience of millions and millions around the world. You know, do a bit of a trial run, send your tapes in or whatever they do, you know, a month out, panel selects the best three, right? You get a 10-minute set each, boys or girl, out you go. And we're not going to pay you, but my goodness, we're giving you a multi-million dollar exposure. You know, break a leg, as they say. Thank you, John. Hi, Stephen. Stephen,
2: I've got Michael, you.
0: Good, mate, thanks.
2: Yeah, good. A bit of a one-off, but if you want to attract the eyes into Sydney from all around the world and Australia, make a pitch to reunify for a one-off Savage Garden.
0: Yeah. It might be a little late now to organise that.
2: Might be, but money talks.
0: Yeah, it does. Well, look, if they pay me enough, Steve, I'll go out and sing something. I mean, it'll be dreadful, but I'd give it a go. Yeah, well, look, that's not such a bad idea. Thank you for the call. Hi, John.
3: Hey, young bud. Listen, my suggestion was, say that your final eight in the Voice contestants there, because they're all Australians and give them a go. They're all trying to get into the music biz. But then while I was just sitting there waiting, that lady that said about the young Miller that sung that song with it down under, he's brilliant. So if you slotted him in with Yothu Yindi, I would definitely go and see that. That would be by far a sensational show. He is so talented, it's not funny.
0: Mate, you know, I've never watched the Voice this year, so I just haven't seen that talent. I'm going to have to do that because a couple of you now saying to me he's brilliant.
3: That song that he done with Down Under, and he wrote his own lyrics through the song, but had the Down Under in the background and in the chorus sort of things. But then he in the lines all was his own showing. He's brilliant, and every song along the line that he's come along with, he is so talented. It's not funny.
0: All right, mate. Point taken. I'll have to make sure I listen when I come off air. Thank you, John. I appreciate that. 131873, the open line number. Now, let's just go to South Australia briefly. The Premier, Peter Malinauskas, is speaking. He's just made an announcement about, remember this case, the missing 4-year-old Gus Lamont? Remember that? Well, we're coming up to the 1-year anniversary of Gus's disappearance. This is Peter Malinauskas.
4: Today, we put in place a $1 million reward to assist police in their ongoing efforts. And I know they won't stop because there's a lot at stake here. We send a crystal clear signal to anyone in the community that if you know something, you've got to speak. You've got to speak. You've got to let South Australian Police know what you know so that they can do justice in the name of Gus.
0: That's the South Australian Premier, Peter Malinauskas. $1 million reward. Now, as I said, this Sunday will mark 1 year since little Gus went missing from his home at Oak Park, the station there in the South Australian outback. Very, very unfortunate story. We'll take a break. It's 10 to 1.
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0: Good to be with you. 131873, that open line number. I'll play a little audio after the 1 o'clock news from Queensland, because we've got a situation where the Chris Ifuli government's sort of the last one now to sign on. They haven't yet signed on to this Thriving Kids program, and it's all sort of meant to start, I think, next week, the alternative to the NDIS for children with developmental delay or autism. Now, I've got my doubts about this scheme, because it's never been clearly explained to me how it's that different to the NDIS except the funding model. And at the end of the day, I'm not sure that just by making the federal balance sheet look a bit better than otherwise would be, anyone's actually better off if it's the states who are then largely funding the difference. I mean, the money comes from the same person originally. It's you, the taxpayer. So it doesn't matter if it comes out of column A or column B. It's still coming from you. What we need are schemes that don't just have people on them for life if they don't need to be on them, let alone on them in the first place. We've got to make some tough calls here, not just shift the funding around. I'm a little sceptical about how this is going to do anything particularly profound, but some of the politicians in Queensland have been speaking about this, and I'll play a little audio after 1 o'clock to that extent. Andrew, g'day.
12: Hello, Michael. How are you?
0: Mate, I'm well, thank you.
12: Look, Michael, you're going to be talking to the member for Coogee very soon, and she's been banging the drum about Victoria Barracks, and she's to be commended. The Premier's to be commended. But I also want to mention, and I'm sure you've spoken to him a few times about this, and Jess Collins, Senator Jess Collins, about they wanting to stop the sale of Victoria Barracks and HMAS Penguin at Mossman. Yes. That's all. You might be able to get Anthony Roberts or Senator Collins online to give more flavour to what they're trying to do about Victoria Barracks and the other sites that the government want to sell.
0: Oh, and I'm glad you raised both those names, Anthony Roberts and Senator Collins. I have spoken to both of them, and Senator Collins on a number of occasions, as you know, and they have been outstanding in this. And the thing that I'm encouraged by, is that we'll speak to Marjorie O'Neill. She's been held up with a division in the House. We'll speak to her later in the program now. But this isn't a Liberal v. Labor thing. This is a right v. wrong thing now. We've got a lot of state Labor MPs putting themselves out there, and now a Premier in New South Wales saying to his Labor federal colleague, guys, you're wrong on this. And if you don't see the light, we'll do our best to stop you and make you see the light. This isn't partisan politics. This is a right v. wrong debate, and all of those involved to be commended. Thanks for the call.
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14: Following an early morning accident, emergency utility works at Strathfield South have Punchbowl Road closed in both directions near Victory Road, and they're suggesting you use either the Hume or Canterbury Road instead. M5 at Beverly Hills has a west-facing truck breakdown near King George's Road, and I was just looking at a crash at Blacktown. It's up from the Lancaster Street Fruit Market at Kildare Road, and there's a south-facing stack at Homebush West on Centenary Drive near Arthur Street. I'm Steve Carline.
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1: It's 1 o'clock. Good afternoon. I'm Madeline McNeil. An Australian citizen has been arrested in Melbourne for being a member of a terrorist organisation and distributing extremist material. Counter-terrorism officers raided the 65-year-old's home this morning and will allege he's a member of ISIS. Acting Assistant Commissioner Paula Hudson says surveillance has indicated the man is a high-level propagandist for the terror group.
2: We will allege the videos, photographs, audio files and documents contain messages relating to abhorrent content, being executions, mass murder, torture and propaganda, as well as information about avoiding detection from law enforcement, along with instructional guides on how to conduct mass casualty attacks.
1: A $1 million reward has been announced in the search for answers of the disappearance of Gus Lamont in remote South Australia. This Sunday will mark a year since the four-year-old was last seen at his family's property. Extensive search efforts have found no sign of Gus, and police are treating his disappearance as a major crime. Police have charged a third person over an alleged murder plot at Hoxton Park in Sydney's southwest. A 28-year-old woman has been charged with several offences, including conspiracy to murder. Two men were arrested earlier this month and remain before the courts. The state government has set up a showdown with federal Labor over the proposed sale of Sydney's Victoria Barracks. The Premier's asked the Heritage Council to consider a state listing for the site, which would limit its development potential. Local MP Marjorie O'Neill says the history of the site must be guaranteed.
3: We're currently investigating the heritage that can be placed over it. We've got the Heritage Council investigating it. We want to make sure that this site is protected, and we're doing everything we can to ensure that it is preserved for future generations.
1: The Prime Minister has met with US President Donald Trump on the sidelines of the United Nations. Anthony Albanese has posted a photo of the pair on social media in what his office is describing as a warm discussion. The meeting follows the US government rejecting Labor's proposed digital duty of care and its push for stronger AI regulations. And more than 200 build-to-rent apartments are being built in Sydney's inner west. Construction's underway on the units at the former WestConnex construction site at Annandale. Planning Minister Paul Scully says the development will provide more space for essential workers.
22: A mix of apartment choices ranging from studios to three-bedroom units with communal space and a vibrant ground floor and retail area. This is about making sure people who keep our city running can live in the areas where they work.
1: In finance, Theo Lords is trading up 3 points at 89.54. One Australian dollar is buying 71.03 US cents.
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24: Good afternoon. Blaise DeLonghi has retained his place at centre for the Panthers in Sunday's preliminary final against the Knights. The 21-year-old was dropped for defensive issues earlier in the season, but was a standout in the qualifying win over the Roosters. Fullback Dylan Edwards has told Nine they're expecting a strong challenge from the underdog Knights.
25: Going over to a hostile environment and being able to come away with the result in a tough, gritty game just shows the type of side they are. So, yeah, definitely not underestimating them by any stretch.
24: The Brisbane Lions have announced they will appeal Lachie Neal's one-match suspension in a desperate attempt to free him for the AFL Grand Final. Corey Cooney-Cross and Caitlin Ford have both started for Arsenal in a 1-0 win over their Danish opponents in the Women's Champions League. And in cricket, India has avoided an embarrassing defeat to Japan in a one-off T20, winning by just 2 runs. That's sport. I'm Adam Hawes.
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7: Well, the heaviest road in town's easy to pick. It follows a multiple vehicle crash on Centenary Drive, Homebush West, where lanes 2 and 3 are closed southbound near Arthur Street. We have a section of Punchbowl Road closed at Strathfield South. M5 at Beverly Hills has a truck breakdown in westbound lane 2 before you get to King George's Road. At Greystanes, traffic lights are playing up. That's Old Prospect Road at Etalong Road, and there's a bingle at Blacktown on Lancaster Street and Kildare Road. I'm Steve Carline.
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1: Partly cloudy with showers becoming less likely as the day goes on. Nor'easterly winds up to 30 kilometres per hour. Partly cloudy with a chance of showers tomorrow, 16 to 24 degrees in the city, 15 to 27 in the west. Looking ahead, sunny Friday, mostly sunny Saturday. Right now in town, it's 20 degrees, 21 at Penrith, it's 18 at Bankstown. I'm Madeline McNeil. There'll be more news at 1:30 on your news leader, Sydney's 2GB.
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0: It's 7 past 1. Good to have your company. 131873. I've got G here pushing the buttons today. He's a superstar, and he's also into the fitness thing, you see. So he's just slammed down a big protein meal. And I said, you know, it's funny, G, I get a lot of protein into my diet. I just don't do the exercise bit after it to convert it to muscle. And he's a very generous man, G, and some would say a slurp in some respects. He said, oh, mate, look, your body's a temple. And I said, have you seen what the temples look like these days? I mean, I've toured a few around the ancient world. They're not looking like they were meant to when they were first built. So I think it was a compliment. But there again, you see, G's a classicist, and it might have been a backhander. I don't know. Anyway. 131873. Look, as we mentioned with Scott Phillips yesterday in our finance update, expectations are certainly growing, and the banks now all agree. The RBA will increase the cash rate by 25 basis points, 0.25%, at its next board meeting. That's just next Tuesday. Are you ready? Because if they do, it would put the cash rate at 4.6%. Now, that is a full percentage point higher than what it was this time just last year. And it prompted David Kosh, the economic director of Compare the Market, of course one of the most reliable economic minds in the country, to publish an open letter to the RBA Governor Michelle Bullock yesterday. Now look, this was just brilliant. David's a wonderful communicator, we know that, but this was next level. It read in part, I'm writing to you, this is to Michelle Bullock, I'm doing it publicly, because millions of Australians are crying out right now, and because on the 29th of September, a great many of them, it's you, are likely to be handed a bill they did little to run up. Now, he goes on to write, so who did the growing? This is in spending. He says, government, and not by a little. Commonwealth government spending has climbed to 26.8% of GDP, the highest level outside the pandemic since 1986. State government spending, as he said, isn't helping either. And then he details the gulf in attitudes and, let's say, economics between the government largesse that we are still seeing and the pain being felt by you, the ordinary Australian citizen. Well, look, I can read David's open letter, but no one knows it better and communicate it better than him. And I'm very glad to say David Kosh is with me on the line. David, lovely to speak again. Thanks for being there.
4: G'day, Michael. Thanks for having me.
0: Not at all. It's an outstanding contribution to the debate. But look, it's something that has to be said, and it's got to come from someone with a bit of gravitas, which is yourself. Now, look, let's just set the record here. You're not trying to verbal the RBA governor. You're not telling her to do, and you're certainly not telling her to do something that she shouldn't. What you'd want is just a little bit of transparency and honesty about how we're in this predicament.
4: Absolutely, and I'm not being political because it's across all three levels of government. In fact, probably the federal government does a better job than the states that are just spending outrageously at the moment. But, you know, we were asked a year ago that you say the interest rate rises over a year. Interest rates so far on the average mortgage have added over $4,000 a year in mortgage repayments. Now, that's after tax dollars. You've got to earn $7,000 to make up for that, let alone the increase in the petrol price. And the petrol price is sort of the equivalent of another interest rate increase anyhow on global oil prices. But I feel for Australians because the Reserve Bank governor said, you've got to tighten your belt. You've got to reduce demand, stop fueling inflation. We have. Household spending has really slowed down. Consumer sentiment has been crashing. Business investments down, business sentiments down. But inflation's up. And it's not because of us. We've done the right thing. But it's because a lot of factors outside our control. The increase in global oil prices, we can't do anything about that. We're paying more at the pump, which is the equivalent of an interest rate increase, and we'll have to pay an interest rate increase as well because it's pushing inflation up. So we're getting a double whammy on oil, and also government spending is just outside of inflation rates. And as you said, their governments are adding the heat to the market that is fueling inflation. Now, you know, they're spending money. It could be on really good areas, infrastructure, energy transition. I'm not questioning that. I'm just saying, hey, it's all in the timing. You know, you can spread it out over a few more years rather than try and do it all at once.
0: Yep.
4: Fuel inflation, and the consequence is you and I are paying more on our mortgages.
0: Well, it's only about a third of the population that has a mortgage. So that one third plus the small business community that have loans, they're the ones being squeezed every single time. Yep. And yet, as you say, they're not the one that caused the problem. I mean, they're the collateral and now twice over.
4: And they're not being held to account for it. And what I'm asking the Reserve Bank Governor to do are just four simple steps. Quantify it. Every statement of monetary policy, be explicit. Estimate how much of the cash rate increase is attributed to government spending fueling the demand. And then also tell us what it would be if governments were just spending in line with GDP increases rather than spending at record levels. And have a statement on the conduct of monetary policy already. It's signed by the Treasurer and the Reserve Bank Governor that promises to keep inflation at between 2 and 3%. I'm saying let's have a statement on the conduct of fiscal policy signed by all Treasurers, state and federal, promising to keep the spending within consistent with the Reserve Bank's inflation target, and publicly report those states that are not doing it. And fourthly, be bold and say it out loud. You know, just be. I've heard in the past the Reserve Bank governor say, oh, we don't have the resources to model that, what the impact of government spending is on inflation. I know she's being very diplomatic, and I do rate her. I think she's really good as a Reserve Bank governor. She's got to be diplomatic, but I know that they model that stuff. Since I published this letter yesterday, I've had a couple of former treasurers and finance ministers all saying, of course they model it. We would be lectured privately by the Reserve Bank on a regular basis.
0: Yeah. But I mean, if they didn't model it, then I mean, how do they come to their conclusion? Hey, look, even if they don't have the resources, I mean, haven't they heard of AI? I mean, surely that could do it these days.
4: Exactly. Well, you know, that's exactly right. So, look, it's I just think the fairness of making average Australians pay for somebody else not committing to the inflation battle. The Reserve Bank only has one lever, that's interest rates. Governments have about 20, 25. When the government approves an average 4.2% increase in your private health insurance premium, that should be called out to say, hang on, that's not within the 2-3% target range of to keep inflation under control. When your local council puts up rates by 8%, that should be called out. No, that's adding to inflation. Public sector salaries, the average increase over the last year has been 3.8%. Private sector has been 3%. So private sector salary increases at the top end of the target range, but at the target range. Government salary increases, 3.8%, should be called out. Well, that's fueling inflation. It's not within the target range.
0: Well, what's your message?

0: and we'll just have to take it away with higher interest rates. And it just seems to be counterproductive. And a number of times I've said, you know, the politicians, and again, I emphasise at all levels, state, federal, local, I'm not just targeting one level of government, because all three of them have got to carry the can on this, and both sides of the political spectrum. It is, you can't be the good guys the whole time and blame the Reserve Bank for hiking interest rates, because their hands are tied. You've got to be pulling your weight, and we as the public have got to focus on it and tell them, you know, we're not happy. You have to work hard to keep inflation between the 2 to 3% so our interest rates can come down.
1: Yeah, your four suggestions, because as you say, I mean, we're the collateral, be it local council rates, state government or federal government taxes. We're the mugs paying it in business. Now, your four suggestions, the two I really liked, I think they sort of marry together, is when you say you want the reserve, okay, we don't want Michelle Bullock to get political. She can't do that, I understand, a bit like the king, he can't take a stand. But she's got to quantify this reality of government spending and how that fuels demand and drives inflation. And you say, not some sort of hedged paragraph, we want a number, right? So bang, the meeting after the decision on the Tuesday afternoon, or boom, here's the figure. And then you say, publish the counterfactual. So if they weren't spending 4.3%, they were spending 2.3% within the band or whatever, this is where interest rates would likely be instead. And just make it easy for Joe Average to understand this.
0: And then it makes our politicians accountable. They can't go out and say, oh, we're great economic managers, because we all know, and it will be really clear, that while we're doing the right thing, our politicians at all levels of government are countering our good work. And look, they will say, hey, we've got debt as well, and we're paying higher interest rates on our debt, but the difference is, big fella, we're paying your interest as taxpayers. Slightly different.
1: They'll write off with their pension,
0: Yes, you've got no responsibility.
1: Just finally, you mentioned petrol prices being effectively, and we've seen this at the moment, another interest rate rise. I mean, once upon a time you're paying 65 to fill the tank, now you're paying 90. Okay, well, there it is. Now, What should we do about petrol prices in this sort of an environment? The opposition is saying we should have a little bit more flexibility when it comes to excise. The government had it. Now they've got cold feet on that. I don't know if the Reserve Bank factor that into their inflation figures or not, but I mean, should they just completely ignore petrol?
0: Well, do you know what? Well, we're actually making the decision for them. Household spending grew just 0.4% over the last year. The biggest driver of that, so to speak, of that anemic filler figure was purchase of electric cars that went up 10%. And that's smart thinking Australians going, God, I can't cope with these petrol prices anymore. I'll switch to electric. So that's a decision at the kitchen table, a good decision to save money. That's driving consumer change now anyhow. Look, what gets me is you're paying at the pump, but also because of the higher prices, you're paying more in interest rates. So it's a double whammy on a lot of people. And I think cutting the excise was, for a short period of time, was quite a good idea.
1: Just two quick ones to finish. Next Tuesday, all the banks now say, the major ones said, we're going to have 25 basis point hike. Do you concur with that?
0: Yeah, I think it's pretty clear. And also some of the Reserve Bank sort of executives that have been speaking at conferences are indicating that as well. And that was one of the reasons for the letter, is to say, hey, can you take a breath? Can you pause and think of how else we can fight inflation and not keep passing on the penalty to average Australian households who have done the right thing, and just focus on bringing everyone in the community along for the inflation-busting ride, and that includes all levels of government.

0: How do they do that though, David? In that, as you said, they've only got one lever, and that they can't be political. I mean, you know, what do they do?
1: Well, this is what I'm saying. Be open about it, because then our public opinion, you know, if we're seeing our local member at the shopping centre and go, geez, the Reserve Bank says you cost me half of the interest rate increase. It was because of you. Then that message goes back to Canberra or to Macquarie Street or to your local council chambers, saying, okay, we've got to focus on this. Yes, and yes, our projects we think are terrific, but maybe we have to spread them out a bit, and so that we don't fuel inflation at this particular time. That they've got to think harder about it, and they've got to work with the Reserve Bank in busting inflation so we can get our interest rates down again.
0: Just finally, you mentioned a number of ex-treasurers wrote to you following the publication of that open letter. Did any current treasurers write to you following the publication?
1: No, not at the moment.
0: That's a shock. Good to speak. Thank you for your time.
1: Thank you.
0: All the best. David Kosh, he's there at Compare the Market these days. I think a lot of us knew David through 2GB originally, and then, of course, Sunrise on Channel 7. Once upon a time, he coached me in rugby union for a year at Barker College, which was fun. He was a nice guy. Went to school with one of his sons. But I think he makes a very good point. If you haven't got that open letter, read it. Read it. It's pretty blunt, but it's right. It's dead right. And this is the problem. The Reserve Bank, Michelle Bullock, she'll cop all the heat when the rates go up on Tuesday, assuming they do. And people say, she's out of touch. She's got a few homes, you know. What would she know about mortgages? And she's rich. And she has no choice. She has one lever at her disposal and a mandate that she has to meet, and she'll do it. She is being forced to do all of this because the Muppets that actually have control of the economy have no idea what they're doing. That's why she's being forced to do this. She doesn't want to do it. Why would a Reserve Bank governor want to raise rates and know she's going to hurt people? She's a human being. She doesn't want to do it, but they'll be forced to do it. And they may be forced to do it twice before the end of the year, according to some of the banks and the insiders, because the government can't stop spending. They just can't stop. And whilst all of that spending buys them roughly 31 to 33% of the primary vote, they'll keep doing it because they've learnt that's all they need, plus preferences, to win. But ultimately, you lose. It's a bit like one of those gambling warnings, isn't it? 24 past one.
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0: All right, back into it. 131873. Now, you might have a suggestion as to what we could do. Let's say we just blew the show up, as it were, and said to the RBA, right, you're going to get extra powers or different powers or something. Because it's getting quite evident that just raising and dropping interest rates is increasingly a removed, devoid, and far too blunt instrument for the situation that we face. And I think David Kosh is right. If government is now the main driver of all of this inflation, which seems to be the case here, then, you know, punishing Joe and Jane Average out there in the burbs with a $700,000 mortgage, who are also paying through the nose to fill up the car to go to and from work, isn't going to do anything. Because they've stopped all the extra spending. They've cut it to the bone. All you're going to do is send them over the edge whilst government keep going, oh, more money, more money, more money. So, I mean, what do you do? Some might suggest you have recall elections. I mean, I don't know what, but brighter minds than mine out there, people have said, well, look, maybe we tinker with superannuation instead, or we do the, let's call it, you got a blank sheet of paper, no limits. What would you suggest we do? Because we obviously need something that's a little more akin to a scalpel than a sledgehammer, which is what the RBA have as their only tool at their disposal. 131873. Steve, hi.
10: Thanks, Daniel. Yeah, hey, Michael, how are you?
0: I'm all right, Steve. Thanks, mate.
10: Yeah, a couple of quick things. Number one, Koshy should have a PS on the bottom of his letter to say, by the way, the banks and the supermarkets absolutely love inflation because our profits go through the roof every time the interest rates go up, which is true for the banks over the last 3 years. Their profits have never been higher. The other thing is maybe we need to have something like the Fed in America, even though it's painful. The Fed controls the government spending, and if they go over a certain limit, their wallet is zip tight until they come to an agreement and justify their spend. So maybe the Reserve Bank needs to have the controls over the government as to their spending when it goes over a certain limit, the way it used to, because the Reserve Bank used to be able to control the government spending because they'd have a certain limit on how high the debt could go, if you remember. And that's why Gough Whitlam tried to go to Kim Lani to borrow money outside the Reserve Bank's perimeters.
0: It's an interesting insight. Steve, I appreciate that. Thank you for the call. Look, I think there's still a relationship between the RBA, the printing of money, and the issuing of government bonds, I think. So maybe there is an element there where they can rein in the spending, because a lot of this spending is basically coming thanks to artificial currency, as far as I understand it. But look, don't quote me on that. I need experts. Where's David Murray when you need David Murray to help me out with that? But I think there's some aspect there that certainly could be looked at. Now, just before we get to the news, a couple of people earlier mentioning the NRL Grand Final and a bit of entertainment. What can we do? This fellow called Young Miller. I think it's Y-U-N-G-M-I-L-L-A. Young Miller, who's on The Voice Australia. He's got talent. No doubt about it, he has talent. I was just having a little listen during the news. If you haven't heard him, have a listen to this.
11: Yeah. Young Miller. I'm out here trying to make a better life.
12: for the wrongs I did. I'm just trying to make it right for my family who died and watching through the skies. For the times my mama barely made it through the night. This is for the struggle, for the youngins on the street out on the hustle, searching for their missing piece in the puzzle. I'm not complaining with the cards I've been dealt with, but it's hard when they looking at my skin thinking I'm trouble. Do you come from a land down under?
13: What? Wow.
12: Where women

0: with the pain, don't faint. We are trying to
1: now, look, that's not going to be everyone's taste. It's not necessarily my taste, but it seems to fit the bill for a rugby league grand final. Some say it's a little political. Yeah, it is, I guess. But you know, maybe it's better than the sound of silence, which is what people are going to get in a weekend from now unless they sort something out. He's definitely got something, and he's got stage presence and charisma, no doubt about it. Young Miller. Let's get the latest news.
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1: All right, up to the newsroom. Hi, Maddie.
3: Good afternoon, Michael. Counter-terror investigators have been conducting surveillance on an alleged ISIS member for more than 5 years. The 65-year-old man has been arrested in Melbourne and is accused of distributing propaganda for the terror group. Days out from the anniversary of Gus Lamont's disappearance in South Australia, a $1 million reward has been announced to help police determine what happened to the four-year-old. One Nation MP Barnaby Joyce is rejecting claims he knowingly socialised with a group of prominent neo-Nazis at a casino, and a six-year-old girl from China has claimed the women's Rubik's Cube world record. Lian Yuzhu solved the puzzle in just 4.27 seconds. In sport, Australian sprinter Rowan Browning has announced his retirement from athletics after winning team relay gold at the Commonwealth Games. He finishes up as a four-time national champion at a personal best of 10.01 seconds in the 100-metre sprint. Thanks, Michael. There'll be more news and sport at 2.
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1: Okay, Brisbane today, partly cloudy, 26 in town, a little drop or two at the airport, 24, Chermside 26, Redcliffe a bit of rain too, 24 today, same at Manly 24, Logan Central 26, Gatton 28, Chermside 26, Bow Desert 26, but should be dry there. Tomorrow in the city, maybe 2 mil of rain, shower or two, top of 25. Rockhampton today, partly cloudy but 29, Gladstone could have a drop or two, 26, and Billawheel a bit of rain, 31. Showers tomorrow for Rocky, maybe 5 mil, 27 Celsius. Similar story on Friday. Sydney today, shower or two expected, top of 22. There's been a bit of light rain around. Penrith, 24, 23 at Liverpool. Terry Hills, 20. 23 for Richmond and Campbelltown. Parramatta, 21. Bondi today, a little wet and 20. Tomorrow, though, partly cloudy. Looks like it'll be mainly dry. Might even be a bit more fog. A bit of fog around this morning for Sydney. The airport had trouble, didn't it? Top of 24, a sunny Friday and 26. That's more like it. Canberra, 21 and cloudy today. Tuggeranong, the same, but a little more sun there. Partly cloudy and 25 tomorrow. Lithgow, 20 with a shower or two today. Shower or two tomorrow and 22. Drying up a bit for Friday, partly cloudy and 24. A nice Saturday, though. Sunny and 25, they reckon. And Queanbeyan, cloudy and 20 degrees. 131873. Blake after this.
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4: South of Sydney at Cataract, we've got a medical emergency on Mount Ousley Road, and it's taken out one of the two northbound lanes near Clive Bissell Drive. At the Ponds, traffic lights are blacked out on Stanhope Parkway at the Ponds Boulevard. Traffic lights at Greystanes are on the flash, Old Prospect Road at Etalong Road, and with the M5 at Beverly Hills, a truck is conked out there facing west. We've got a section of Punchbowl Road closed at Strathfield South. I'm Steve Carline on your traffic leader, 2GB.
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1: Well, here he is, the money man himself, Blake Wemp. Good afternoon.
15: Good to see you, Michael.
1: Did I hear right? Did my ears deceive me? A certain B. Steen Esquire is back.
15: Brett Steen is back in the industry, yes. I can announce that, and he's gone to Pretzel.
1: He's so gone to Pretzel.
15: Fantastic. It's good to have a safe pair of hands in the business.
1: He's very good.
15: He's good. He's enjoyed traveling and doing all that sort of stuff, as you do when you think you're retired, and then you realise that, hey.
1: So the problem is he's spent the lot. And now he's got to come back and...
15: Well, maybe not. I'm sure he had a diligent budget and he said, you know, I'm going to plan for this and had that all sorted. But, you know, this is common. You know, people think that they're retiring. They think, okay, I'm at an age where I should be, you know, stopping and, you know, you get into it and you enjoy the first few months and then you realise, well, maybe I shouldn't have done that. Maybe
1: I've still got something to give.
15: Exactly yeah. Right. And we all want to feel useful and productive, and so
1: people, you know, trust Brett for good reason.
15: They do, yeah.
1: Actually, the one over here is very bright, you see. Mm. And G's just written here, you're going to have to just tweak the ads a little, your pretzel and all that. Steen of beer with a pretzel.
15: Steen of beer with a pretzel. There you go. Okay. You
1: call yourself Bavarian Finance Corp. Bavarian,
15: yeah, we've got to rebrand because of this, yes. Mm.
1: There you go. Yeah, I'm just thinking German sausages, but no, I wouldn't be going down that line. I'd stick with the, you know.
15: I think it works, but, well, let's take it on, you know, let's take it to the whiteboard and just, you know,
1: workshop it.
15: Workshop, exactly. Let's workshop it.
1: Now, people have personal financial questions, 131873. We've been speaking with Koshy earlier, of course, rates, they're increasing. Well, okay. I think you can take it to the bank, as George W. Bush would have said Tuesday, about an hour or so from now, Tuesday, up she goes. Mm-hmm. So the psychology out there has sort of gone from how do I get into the market to, for many, how do I stay in the market, hasn't it?
15: Exactly. And then this broadens the conversation with family. So you've got, you know, commonly in the last few years, it's been ramping up. How do I help the kids get into the market? It's, you know, it's important that they have a solid foundation. How do I assist in that process? A lot of them are sort of banging their heads against the wall thinking, why won't my son just go out and buy something? You know, why is he renting still? I just want him to do, you know, what's right in my view. And, you know, the kids are sort of saying, well, you know, speaking – you know, amongst their friends, it's just too hard. You know, I don't want to give up my lifestyle. I want to go to Europe, or I want to go overseas all the time. And so parents are sort of up against it on that side. Now, because of the rate hikes that we've had earlier in the year, cost of living's still increasing. Inflation's not going anywhere. You know, and we're going to have another rate hike next week. You know, market is suggesting 90% chance. So that's pretty much in the bag. There's going to be another rate hike, which means your mortgage is higher. So you've just bought this home a few years ago. Your cost to service the debt has shot up. You don't want to get rid of it because it's an asset that's for the future, for your children and future generations. And so you're leaning on mum and dad or grandparents, and they're happy. You know, they're happy to help. It's just, can we help? And that's the big question at the moment. It's going around saying, how do we actually assist? And often it's cash flow. So it's not, let's give them $10,000 or whatever the number is. It's okay, let's pay for some groceries, or let's mind the grandchildren, you know, extra day a week. Let's help in that way. And that way there's more cash flow that can go towards supporting extra interest rate, or the higher interest rate costs, on the home loan. So it's helping with cash flow, but you need to take a step back and say, can I afford this? How is it affecting me? What does it look like 10, 20 years down the track when possibly I need some aged care? What does it all sort of look like? And these are the conversations that are coming to us. More and more advice is being delivered on thinking about kids and grandkids, yeah, and how do we help them.
1: Yeah. And because Brisbane's been on a property tear, no doubt about it. It's just coming off a touch now. But Sydney, I've got some figures here. 2011, so it's not that long ago, the average new mortgage was about $300,000.
15: Exactly.
1: Last year, this year, $850,000.
15: Yep.
1: So, okay, the interest rates aren't what they were in 1992 or something, but the sum they're being applied to.
15: And the cash rate.
1: Huge.
15: And the point of why sort of going back to 2011. The cash rate, if it goes up next week, 4.6% is where it will be. That's where it was in 2011. So if you go back and you say, okay, well, the cash rate back then was this, it's going back to where it was. What are the differences in new mortgages? Now, this is an average, so it takes the average.
1: Yes.
15: There's higher, there's lower amounts, of course. But, you know, there's a $550,000 increase, but we're paying the same interest rate. And so the question then becomes, well, has your income increased? Has it improved?
1: Not that much, it hasn't.
15: Probably not enough. Probably not as substantial. And so this is all to do with, okay, the cost of housing. Because if housing is going up in price, well, which is great if you're in, but if it's going up, you need a bigger mortgage to be able to get into that market. And so, you know, we need to sort of do something about that, which is what we're hearing constantly that we need to increase supply to meet demand, all that sort of good stuff. At the end of the day, it's pushing.
1: It is. Prices up. Okay. We were also talking earlier when I was speaking to David Kosh about, how do we get this inflation genie back in the bottle? Because clobbering those people with mortgages, the ones that are worrying, can I even hang in there anymore? I mean, that's, you know, I don't think it's a bit like tobacco excise. At a certain point, you get diminishing returns. And I think we're there now. A couple of people have called in with ideas. I want your take on this because I'm not qualified. David, what's your take on it, mate?
16: Mate, the easy one's GST. Yeah?
1: Yeah, upping it? Is that what you're saying?
16: Yeah. I mean, that's the fairest tax system we have. Mm. Yeah, it's plain. I mean, I know people don't like it, but the fact is that if you don't want to buy something, you don't pay tax.
15: Yeah
16: it's that simple.
1: Well, that captures more than just people with mortgages, doesn't it, Blake?
16: That's right.
15: Exactly right. Yeah, so it's not a bad idea, and it's been floated around for some time. You know, you would have to decrease personal tax rates, and you would then increase the GST. So then if you consume more, well, guess what? You're paying more tax. How do you sort of encourage people to spend more? Well, by default, if you've got more money net of tax, then you're going to spend more anyway.
1: Yes, so I mean, that's just what naturally happens.
15: Around. Exactly yes. Right. The fear for the government is that everyone saves. And so if you save money, well, you're not putting it through the economy, which means that there's less activity. But
1: the problem
15: argue,
1: for the government at the moment is that people have been saving.
15: Exactly.
1: But still, inflation's going up because those Muppets are driving it.
15: Well, yeah,
1: it's not us.
15: Well, they're saving because they feel like things are going to go up.
1: Yeah.
15: And so,
1: I mean, they can't really blame us for saving.
15: No. And to your point before about, you know, the RBA increases interest rates, it hurts homeowners who are just trying to get through it, just trying to pay the mortgage back. you know, disposable income isn't there for them anyway. So, you know, increasing interest rates just puts pressure on them. And so then you get ideas such as what One Nation are proposing, which is, okay, well, we'll release 3% of that 12% that you receive, which, look, I'm sort of a fan of because it gives people choice. The argument against it is it's going to erode your super balance. But if it's the difference between you being able to pay for some groceries and not, well, go for it. You know, who cares?
17: I can guarantee that having to pay rent when you're 72 erodes your super balance as well.
15: Exactly.
17: So,
15: right.
17: You know, swings and roundabouts. Peter, you've got a take on this. What's your take, mate?
18: Yeah, but not too dissimilar to your previous caller. When interest rates go up, sure, people have to pay more for their mortgages, but people like me who are retired, we benefit from it. So the net effect is I'm not sure how much money you're taking out of the economy. What I propose is some sort of a stop to raising interest rates, and I think you put some sort of a levy on your tax rate until you bring inflation under control, and you use those funds to pay down debt. So you get two benefits out of it. Stop building the young kids and rewarding people like myself. Put a levy on your tax system and use that levy to pay down debt. Therefore, those dollars aren't circulating in the economy. Just a thought.
15: It's not a bad idea. Like, the only thing, and I'm cynical here, the only thing is, okay, well, makes perfect sense.
17: Will they pay down the debt?
15: Well, let's say they do, right? They pay down the debt. Why are we in this situation? Well, they said, we could just take on some debt to pay for everything else. So let's spend more and we'll use debt. So what's to stop them from paying down the debt? Hey, we've done a good job, everyone. And then saying, we need to do this now. So let's take on some debt and just go back to where you were. So it's a tough one. It really comes down to spending. It's your household. You know, we as, we're in our households. We're saying, well, what money is coming through the door? What can we afford to spend? What do we budget for? The government needs to do the same thing. They can't stop going into this, raising more debt just to fund programs that they see as relevant when maybe there's other ways to counter that.
17: Appreciate the call, Peter. Andrew, g'day.
19: Yeah, like your previous callers, raise the GST, like maybe to 15%. But could we increase the tax free threshold for low income people, for anybody, to 50,000? Therefore, gives you more disposable income to pay off a mortgage. And as again, like if you're not buying, you're not paying your 15% tax, but, it probably would help young people to get into the housing market a heck of a lot.
15: Yeah, I think it's a great idea, actually. Increasing that tax-free threshold will put several thousands of dollars back in people's pockets. And so, you know, if you're looking at your living expenses and you're saying, well, I've got, you know, maybe $4,000 or $5,000 extra of disposable income. I don't know what the exact figure is, but let's run with that. Well, that's money that's either going to go towards saving for the house and getting yourself ahead, or it's going back in the economy. So then you're spending it. So, okay, we've increased GST, we've expanded the tax-free threshold. And then all of a sudden, okay, there's more money coming back into the economy, which supports jobs and supports economic activity. Now, the problem is economic activity tends to lead to inflation. So are we going to then go through this, this sort of a spiral, so to speak? Maybe that's the wrong word, but are we going to ramp up inflation, which causes interest rates to go up as a byproduct? I don't know. But the logic there is, you know, we're helping those on lower incomes to have more money to then be able to support themselves better, and what they choose to do with it, you know, go for it.
17: I think most people would choose the right thing.
15: They would.
17: All right, we'll take a break, more in a moment.
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17: Great amount of calls. Thanks for that. 131-873. 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It's very much worthwhile. Wayne's at Griffith. Hi, Wayne.
23: G'day, Michael. Listen, I've heard the last bit of the conversation before the break, and I've often wondered why, increasing the interest rate to try and put the brakes on inflation, why the same result can't happen by increasing your mortgage payment by the same amount, but instead of that going into interest, increasing the interest and that lining the pockets of the bank, why that can't go into the principal of your loan, so that it
17: into like an offset account, effectively.
15: Yeah, forced repayment of your home loan.
23: Same net result where your repayment's going up by the same amount, but it just doesn't go into the interest component. It goes into the principal in it, so it's.
17: Yeah. Blake, I mean, look, you're the expert, I'm not, but the problem with that is, of course, the banks say, well, we borrow money internationally and the rates are going up, we've got to cover our
15: costs. We've got costs of funding and things like that. So, look, the banks need to make money. I mean, as bad as that sounds, they need to be profitable because otherwise they're just not
17: They're doing
15: business.
17: A pretty good job of that.
15: Yes. Another way to look at it, and I like that idea, pay back your principal. That actually helps the individual. It doesn't punish the individual. Another idea that's been floating around is, okay, well, maybe we increase the super guarantee. If you're, working, rather than you copying a higher interest cost, let's put more into your super fund, make it compulsory. How do you administer that? I don't know. It's a bit complicated, but,
17: again, the banks will say, yeah, but we're borrowing money on the international market and rates are going up.
15: Exactly right. So that's their argument. So, if it goes into super, that's still getting the same net outcome. The person who's borrowed money is still sort of at a higher sort of cost, I suppose, because it's going into super, but it's benefiting the individual. The problem then is, okay, someone with $1 million mortgage versus someone with $200,000. Well, the $1 million person is going to be impacted more so than the 200. Should they both be in the same boat there? That's where it gets tough. So the interest rate is sort of what they're using as a tool.
17: In other words, there are no easy answers.
15: No.
17: Well, there's one. Government spend less.
15: Simple as that.
17: I mean, I guess the issue here is we're looking at what we can do for a problem that we haven't created. And if they did what they were meant to do, we wouldn't be largely in this mess, I guess.
15: And it's twofold. So one is, okay, they have to increase interest rates. Yep. And then the second is, they're pumping more money in, so it's inflationary. We're all paying the cost for that.
17: Away you go. Blake, great to see you again.
15: Good to see you.
17: See you next week. Blake, of course, from Pretzel Wealth, booked that complimentary consultation today.
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8: Punchbowl Road at Strathfield South has reopened, although ongoing emergency utility works are still going to affect the drive both ways. Western distributor traffic heading towards town is queued over Anzac Bridge, and you can blame that on emergency roadworks at Piermont. There's a medical emergency on Parramatta Road, Burwood, affecting eastbound traffic at Burwood Road, and heading west on the M5 at Beverly Hills, got a truck there that's popped its clogs prior to King George's Road. I'm Steve Carline on 2GB.
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35: It's 2 o'clock. Good afternoon. I'm Madeline McNeil. The South Australian government is offering a $1 million reward to solve the mystery of Gus Lamont's disappearance. The four-year-old went missing from his family's remote property a year ago this weekend. There's been no sign of him despite several extensive searches. South Australia's Premier Peter Malinauskas says it's hoped the reward can turn up more information on what happened to Gus.
36: A $1 million reward for anyone that is able to provide information that results in us finding Gus or learning more about Gus's circumstances that leads to a finding of a body or resulting in a criminal conviction.
35: A Southwest Sydney school teacher has been stood down after being charged over her alleged involvement in a murder plot. An organised crime group targeted a man in his 40s at West Hoxton earlier this month. Two men have been charged over the alleged plan. Task Force Falcon Commander Jason Box says a 28-year-old woman is alleged to have assisted them.
0: She was informing them of any movements that she saw for anything she might believe were police, and she was in constant contact with them about the timings and planning and execution of this attempted murder.
35: Investigators are monitoring further accomplices after arresting a man in Melbourne who they allege is a member of ISIS. A five-year operation uncovered more than 10,000 pieces of terror propaganda sent by the Australian citizen. Federal police say they're working to identify other members of the group at home and abroad. The opposition denies senior Liberals and One Nation members have held talks over a potential deal. One Nation MP Barnaby Joyce claims both parties are discussing how to form government after the next federal election. Liberal leader Angus Taylor says he never authorised any such talks. Mr Joyce hasn't revealed who in the coalition he claims to have spoken with. A new report has found Sydney's southwest is the area most deprived of public transport despite experiencing the largest population boom. Southwest Sydney Alliance has identified three new rail extension lines to improve connectivity and reduce pressure on local roads. Chair David Borgia says the region has the state's highest concentration of three-car households.
1: The southwest region is frankly larger than the northwest was when it got the decision to build rail in 2011. So in terms of comparing city subregions, the time is now to build rail in southwest Sydney.
35: Also making news, the state government's introduced reforms to take over management of the RFS's firefighting vehicles from local councils. And a six-year-old Chinese girl has set the Women's World Rubik's Cube record, solving the puzzle in just 4.27 seconds. In finance, the All Ords is up 11 points at 89.62, one Australian dollar buying 70.9 US cents.
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2: Thousands of fans have turned out in Newcastle to cheer on the Knights at an open training session. The NRL's fairy tale team are considered rank outsiders for Sunday's preliminary final against the Panthers at a Core Stadium. The 5'8 Fletcher Sharp says they're capable of beating anyone on their day.
3: Panthers have been the pinnacle of the competition for probably the last 6 years, so you want to play the best, and to be the best you've got to beat the best, so... No, our group's super confident. We've got a lot of belief. We know what our footy looks like.
2: AFL, and after nine seasons at the Sydney Swans, forward Joel Armati has confirmed his intention to join Carlton as an unrestricted free agent. The Brazilian men's football team has arrived in Australia ahead of two friendlies against the Socceroos. And in cricket, India has narrowly avoided an embarrassing loss to Japan in a one-off T20, winning by just two runs. That's sport. I'm Adam Hawes.
35: 4 past 2, that's the latest news and sport.
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8: Emergency roadworks on the Western Distributor have wrapped up. Lanes have reopened. Hope has been restored. A truck's broken down at Normanhurst and it's closed the Pennant Hills Road off-ramp to North Connex southbound. At the Ponds, a power failure has taken out traffic lights on Stanhope Parkway at the Ponds Boulevard, and a medical emergency on Parramatta Road, Burwood's affecting eastbound traffic around Burwood Road, and there are utility works on Punchbowl Road at Strathfield South. I'm Steve Carline, 2GB.
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35: Partly cloudy with showers becoming less likely as the day goes on. Nor'easterly winds up to 30 kilometres per hour. Partly cloudy with a chance of showers tomorrow. 16 to 24 degrees in the city, 15 to 27 in the west. Looking ahead, sunny Friday, mostly sunny Saturday. Right now in town, it's 19 degrees. The same at Bankstown, it's 23 at Penrith. I'm Madeline McNeil. There'll be more news at 2:30 on your news leader, Sydney's 2GB.
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10: Back to Afternoons with Michael McLaren.
13: All right, hour number three, thank you for your company. My goodness, we've had... I'm not getting the texts on the text line, but my tech team here have worked out how I can get them via email. So we've had so many text messages today. Thank you for all of those. I'll have to read them off air after work because I can't see them on the screen here. But what I can see is a lot of people still throwing their hat in the ring what we should be doing instead of just upping and downing interest rates. Because clearly it's not really hitting the mark, is it? And I think that's a very, very true thing to say. So I'm looking at all these different ideas, people talking about the GST, then poo-pooing the idea, people talking about the $50,000 threshold, and then saying, well, look, that could stoke inflation. What should we do with maybe superannuation, so on and so forth. The issue with all of these, though, is that a lot of it, again, a little like what the Reserve Bank have with their mandate, go after the wrong part of the story. You and I aren't the inflationary aspect to the economy at the moment. Maybe in the past, but not at the moment. It's government. It's government spending. So we can tinker with, you know, what sort of tax we pay or what we do with superannuation or when the tax-free threshold kicks in or what, you know, that's all to do with us still. There's a simple solution to this. It's government. They've just got to spend less. But the only way we can make them do that is every 3 years we hold them to account. But the question is, do we hold them to account? As we've seen, all you need is roughly a third of the electorate to vote one way, and then with sympathetic preferences to the extreme of that mainstream position, you can form a majority government of 94 seats. So, you know, even the political system at the moment isn't necessarily geared, I'm not saying we change it, but it's not necessarily geared to sound economic management. It's the point I make. Was it ever? I don't know. 131873, the open line number.
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13: Well, here is sound football betting management. No doubt about that. The Chookster for the second last time this year. I'm going to be sad when we don't speak after next weekend. Chook, how are you?
15: Oh, I'm very good, thanks, Tiger Michael. And yourself, how are you going?
13: I'm all right. I mean, you know, beggars can't be choosers. My team's not in the finals. I'm watching your team. They could go all the way.
15: Well, let me just start off by, I heard you talking to Mr. Levy earlier. Rooster, rooster man. Oh, I want to be a rooster man. How good were we?
13: Well, what, against the Tigers? Really bad. That's when I first heard that song. The Roosters haven't been doing the village people thing for that long, have they?
15: Yeah, they have. They've been doing it for quite a while. Yeah. So it's a whole heap of fun. And I think when you get behind it, I mean, if you're a Roosters tragic like I am, when you get in behind it, you just have a bit more fun. And then you just show everyone out there at the stadium or wherever you're watching it that you are a true, you're a lunatic. True fan and a true loony at the same time. Nothing wrong with that.
13: What do you do at the NRLW games?
15: Who, me?
13: Well, generally, I mean, you can't sing Rooster Man, can you?
15: No. Well, but then again, in today's day and age, with the society the way it is, right, it doesn't really matter, does it? I mean, yeah, maybe Rooster Unisex.
13: Yeah. Don't give them ideas, Chook. All right. Before we get in trouble, let's look at the football itself. Speaking of the Chooks, okay, you've got the Dolphins Friday night. Now, the Dolphins go in as favourites, I think, according to Sportsbet. You gamble responsibly, all of that sort of stuff. But, look, I think you're going to tip the Roosters. I just sort of feel it in my bones.
15: Yeah, well, I've been feeling it in my bones ever since we turned over the Sharks last week, and it wasn't necessarily our most clinical performance by country mile. However, just the fact that intensity was there pretty much from woe to go, and I think I said the week earlier that if we could keep that up for pretty much the 80 minutes, I don't think the Sharks could go with us. And to be fair to them, they were busted up a fair bit, and equally losing Nico within the first few minutes, I didn't think. That's right. They lost their way. They lost their direction. But, look, good news for the Roosters this week. You know, we get Luke Skywalker back to take on the Finn Troopers, and I'm really excited about that. I love the way he plays. Him and Nelly Katoa, they're going up against each other. You know, two totally different halfbacks. One is very, very well structured, and the other one is just so instinctive. And just the way that Sammy plays, he plays what he sees, and we hear it all the time. It's like he's playing in the backyard, but you know, the way he plays in the backyard and he brings on the football field, it's that, you know, unexpectedness of what Sammy will do and when he'll do it. And we need that. We need that X factor against the Dolphins, given that they got one of the best attacking teams in the competition, especially with their exceptional back line with, you know, Hammer and Herbie and Selwyn Cobbo and et cetera, et cetera. But it's the defence that wins these games. And in my view, I think with our semi-final experience and our defence the way it is at the moment, I'm definitely tipping the Roosters to beat the Dolphins, Michael.
13: All right, he's gone, the Roosters. Now, just Chook, you hang on there. Speaking of animals, I've just got a call from Dor. I want to get to the Dor. What are you seeing on the
11: M12?
13: There's a turtle crossing the M12
11: at South Great Breach.
13: There's a turtle crossing the
11: M12? Yep, northbound.
13: I assume very slowly.
11: Yeah, very slowly. I couldn't stop because there was lots of traffic. What a great new road.
13: Yeah, well, maybe the turtle's just checking it out. All right, so where exactly is it on the M12?
11: It's about halfway near there's a big water treatment centre. It's South Creek Bridge.
13: South Creek Bridge, northbound. All right, Dort, thank you. If you're out there, visibility not flash at the moment. I hope you've got your headlights on anyway in Sydney. But M12, there's a turtle crossing the road. All right, now back to you, Chook. It's not every day you get a turtle going over a motorway. The other match, of course, the Panthers and the Knights.
15: I was just about to say go to the Turtles, but no, sorry, we're on the Panthers and Knights here. Yeah, sorry, yeah, yes. That's my mistake. Well, the Panthers and Knights, this will be an interesting game. I think, look, for the Knights' perspective, winning form is good form, and I know Justin Holbrook is going to go with the same 19-man squad. They've been fantastic so far in the semi-final campaign, but the Panthers have all of the experience, and I know that they'll be looking forward to this game. Nathan Cleary named as well from that foot injury. Interesting to see whether he's going to kick the goals or not, and that'll give us an indication on how true the extent of his injury is. But hard to tip against the Panthers at this time of year, and I think it will be a Panthers-Roosters to sort it out the following week in the GF, Michael.
13: The Sydney Grand Final. All right. Now, speaking of next week, you're coming in, I hope, are you?
15: Yes, I am.
13: Oh, good. Okay, so we get to meet the Chookster, and we can hand over all that wonderful merchandise that Mark Levy's got for you.
15: Yeah, that'll be good. But I'm really looking forward to meeting you, Michael, and to meet the team that have been so warm and so welcoming to me from day one, and I'm looking forward to certainly catching up with you all. And before I leave, can I just say just this quickly? The way to get rid of inflation in today's day and age is simple. Dismiss this government and we're good to go. Simple as that. Get it back on track. It's that simple. It's that easy. Remember, when you vote, vote one, the Chookster. Thank you, Michael.
13: Hang on. You're running for Parliament, are you? Is this an official solicit? You're going to put your hand up for Parliament?
15: No, Michael, I'm just putting it out there because I'm hoping you will, and if you do, I'll be your campaign manager. Let's go. Go to the Chooks.
13: I had a lady called Ivanka many years ago phone me on overnights, and she was running for Parliament, she hadn't put too much thought into it, but she did come on air to say she had the Ivanka party. And you know, sort of say, well, Ivanka, what do you believe in this? And, oh, I don't know. What do you believe in this? Well, I'm not sure. So suffice to say, she didn't win. But you know, you got to give someone credit for having a crack, don't you?
15: That's true. And I do remember that lady, Ivanka. Mm. I know who you're talking about. I've heard her.
13: She had the smoker's cough from hell, if you remember.
15: I do.
13: It was like a 38 class locomotive coming at you when she broke into laughter. All right, Chuck, look forward to meeting you next week, mate.
15: All right, Michael. Thanks again. Enjoy your afternoon.
13: You too. There's our new member for Wentworth. I think at some

0: Did we change that terminology? You know, in the 1980s, was the Australian Rugby League, as it was then, ARL, was it quarterfinals, semi-final match, and then the grand final? Or was it preliminary finals and whatnot instead of semi-finals? As the terminology, it's not the most important issue we're going to raise today, but it's bugged me. It's one of those ones that I think, why do we do that? Turtle Watch. Hello, Melinda.
1: Oh, hello, Michael. Why did the turtle cross the road?
0: This particular turtle?
1: The one that gentleman just reported to you about on the M12 or something.
0: Look, you tell me, Melinda, I don't know.
1: It's because the chicken was listening to Michael McLaren and the Chookster.
0: Oh, well, that makes sense. Yes.
1: See, you know now. I just thought I'd better inform you.
0: Mind you, when the Chookster's on air, a lot of the chickens run in the other direction if you follow them adrift.
1: Anyway.
0: I'm told that on good authority. He's a good-looking rooster, though. I've seen a photograph, you know. But he's a spoken-for rooster. Melinda, thank you. Lovely to hear your voice. 131-873, that open line number.
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0: Trent with you straight after 3 o'clock. I've got an answer here from one of our listeners, by the way. Trent, when did we go from semi-finals to preliminary finals? Apparently it was when we used to have six, now we've got eight teams, and so they sort of buggered it.
10: We already get almost half

0: the teams qualifying for the finals, don't we? We've had not quite enough teams.
1: Yeah,
0: if your team's 9th or 10th, you're like, let us in, let us in.
1: No, I'm thinking top 15, I think.
0: Top 15 would be good. Yeah, yes. Valandis would love that. He'd love the top 15.
1: So would the West Tigers fans. That's where I'm going.
0: Wouldn't have helped my team this year.
1: No.
0: Can you finish last and qualify for the finals?
1: Well, there's a passage in the Bible, isn't there, about he who is first shall be last and he who is last shall be first.
0: Yeah. Yes. That's it.
1: I'm not sure it applies to rugby league.
0: No, it doesn't, but St George fans are chanting that mantra as they walk through Cogra as we speak.
1: Born again
0: fans.
1: That's right, yeah. Now, what do you got for us?
0: I had listened with interest yesterday when you spoke to the genius who hacked into the BYD Shark 6.
1: Yeah.
0: Really interesting. And I also listened with interest to the comments that Chris Bowen made on Four Corners, which is just staggering in its ineptitude.
1: Yeah.
0: Staggering. So we're going to look into that. I've got a little bit to say on that. The cost of raising children has gone crazy. We've heard about that in the news. So we'll look into that. We're going to speak to Georgie Dent. She's the CEO of the Parenthood, just about that. James Vortman, who's from the Australian Automotive Dealer Association, I just wanted to look at one angle of what Dan Tehan spoke about, which is the National Vehicle Emissions Scheme, NVES. Now, we want cleaner vehicles on the road, but the problem we've got at the moment, like a lot of things that this government's doing, is the decisions that somebody like Chris Bowen's making with NVES are directly affecting the cars that we can buy. And he seemingly has no clue of the ramifications of the decisions that he's making, or he doesn't care if he does know. So we'll dig into that. Now, straight shooter's Lucy Zelich. So we'll do what we normally do with Lucy is wind her up and then just pull the ripcord out and let her go.
1: Lucy's good, though.
0: She's good value.
1: She's good.
0: We always have a good laugh, so we'll do that with Lucy as well. Yeah,
1: we'll look forward to listening to all of that. Yes, all right, well, Chris Bowen. So that quote from Four Corners
0: unbelievable.
1: Is just it's believable. That's the thing. It's just staggering.
0: Yeah, I know.
1: I'm comfortable with that.
0: All good.
1: Yeah, no problem.
0: Nothing to see here.
1: Yeah. So the Chinese government won't allow American connected vehicles on their defense sites and government ministers in them. But he's good because
0: we're good with that.
1: Chris is across them.
0: Because they said it's fine.
1: Yeah.
0: Won't be a problem.
1: It's just, you shake your head and think, well, is that the best we can do? All right. Thank you, Trent.
0: Thank you, mate.
1: Trent will be with you, of course, straight after 3 o'clock.
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0: 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Oh, what a finish!
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1: 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Trusted with Australian wealth since 1952.
2: 28 past two, we'll get to Maddie and get a news update in just a moment. As I said earlier, the Federal Health Minister Mark Butler has denounced the Queensland government. The ABC reporting this is all over its refusal to sign up for this Thriving Kids program. We're about a week out, I think, before the first phase of the alternative to the NDIS is set to begin. So Queensland's the holdout. But I have some sympathy for the Queensland government, I have to admit, on this one. Now, we are told Thriving Kids is a pillar of the federal government's efforts to curb spending on what is a $51 billion NDIS, $51 billion and growing, well above inflation, despite best efforts to rein it in. But as the ABC says, this will see the states and the territories now provide services for children under the age of 9 with developmental delay or autism who have, and I quote here, low to moderate support needs. Now, one of the aspects that the Queensland government a little unhappy about is they claim that the definition of what low to moderate support needs actually happen to be is yet to be defined. Now, of course, if it's very, very stringent, maybe the cost to the state government won't be that much. If it's pretty open-ended like the NDIS has been, then it could be a lot of money because a lot of candidates. I've been saying all along, we've really got to get to the bottom of all of these autism diagnoses. It's a genuine and real condition. I'm not saying anything otherwise. But the explosion in positive diagnosis, I just find medically impossible to believe. Now, I'm not qualified to say, I just find that impossible to believe, that it's all genuine. I'm certain a lot of people are being misdiagnosed. They're being, pathologized or whatever the term is. There's money on the line with the NDIS and that can encourage misdiagnosis. I understand all of that, but moving people from one scheme to a different scheme, a little like what we were saying earlier with David Kosh, okay, the NDIS is federally funded, this other one will be largely state funded, but it's still funded by you and me, the taxpayer at the end of the day, just coming from column A or column B. So, you know, a bit of creative accounting is one thing, but surely we should be trying to get to the bottom of why we're in this situation in the first place. Well, in Queensland at the moment, the acting disability minister is Ros Bates. She was asked earlier about this. Have a listen.
3: We want to see the detail. We want to know what it means for kids who are under 9 years of age, what happens after they're 9 years of age. I mean, kids grow up to be adults. So it's not just the NDIS funding for smaller people. It's also what does that mean for Queensland's budget in the lead up to them changing this. So, as I said, we want to make sure that we get the best value for our kids and their families and not put extra pressure on services like health and education.
2: All right, so I think the takeaway from that, the message is, well, okay, answer some of these questions, we'll probably sign on, but there are some legitimate questions that, according to the Queensland government anyway, are yet to be nailed down. I reckon it'd be a little reckless just to rush in and sign on. Look what happened with the NDIS. We don't want to create a little brother version funded by the states who aren't really in a position to fund anything additional at the moment, do we? Let's take our time. Let's get it right. And, dare I say it, let's go back to first principles. It's one thing to say, look, we've got too many people on this scheme. Let's move some over to this other scheme and take pressure off A and we'll create a new one over here. We'll call it B and Thriving Kids. Okay, that's creative accounting. But why have we got all these people in the first place on scheme A? Shouldn't, from a medical point of view, shouldn't we be looking at that? They say prevention is better than cure. Now, what is it that's driving this explosion in positive diagnoses? We didn't have it 15 years ago. And in the early days of the NDIS, we didn't have it either. But, of course, then eligibility opened up and away she goes. So either for generations, we've simply misdiagnosed, not diagnosed, hundreds of thousands of young people and adults, or we're over-diagnosing them today. I think maybe the truth lies somewhere in between, that we did misdiagnoses for a number of people and just said, oh, well, they're naughty or they're disruptive or they're just kids or, you know, whatever. And they might have had something that could have been helped with medicine. But this many? Are we going to answer that first before we open up a new scheme? Maybe not. 131873. Maddie's got all the news. Hi, Maddie.
4: Good afternoon, Michael. Garth Lamont's parents have publicly addressed his disappearance for the first time, joining police and South Australian government officials in pleading for information. A $1 million reward has been announced for information which leads to a conviction or the recovery of the four-year-old's remains. The opposition claims the federal government's proposed digital duty of care bill is against Australia's national interest. A joint counter-terrorism operation has arrested an Australian citizen in Melbourne who officers allege is a member of ISIS. And travellers passing through Sydney Airport tomorrow are being encouraged to allow extra time ahead of two sets of industrial action. In sport, a spot of the Masters will be given to the winner of this year's Australian Open to be played at Melbourne's Kingston Heath. The top three players not already exempt will also qualify for the Open Championship. Thanks, Michael. There'll be more news and sport at 3.
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2: Okay, well, let's catch up with Scott Phillips as we do from fool.com.au. Now, Scott, I'm being told that a number of businesses, more and more businesses now, starting to put up these cash-only signs. Any idea why they're doing that?
5: Michael, good afternoon. Yeah, we think it's to do with the changes to the FPOS and credit card surcharges. Mm-hmm. Now, for a very long time, this is a massive bugbear, including among your listeners, people who are saying, you know what, I don't want to get slugged an extra 4 or 10 or 20 cents when I tap my card at the cafe or somewhere else. It should all be in the price. The RBA listened, and that rule comes into effect on the 1st of October. Now, at that point, businesses have a choice. They can either pass it on through higher prices or absorb that cost to their own business. Some seem to be taking the third option, which is simply stop taking the cards at all and saying, you know what, if you want to shop here, you need to pay with cash only. Now, whether this becomes widespread, whether it's a teething question, we don't really know. But speaking about higher prices, speaking about inflation, there's a real question here as to what those businesses simply have to do given their rising costs, how consumers will respond to it. And, of course, it goes in the face of a massive change. Over the past 15 or 20 years, we've gone from almost, you know, 90% cash. These days, about $1 in 7 or 8 is cash. Everything else is card, tapping, spending online, whatever else. And, again, I know a lot of your listeners want to pay with cash all the time, and some are frustrated they can't do it at all. Some places are card only. But it seems it's just an upswing. Maybe it's a temporary thing. Maybe it's the beginning of something more. The business is saying, you know what, we're just going to take cash, thank you very much. We don't want to have to pass on higher prices and we can't absorb the surcharge. That then becomes their only option.
2: Okay, markets, dollar and oil, Scott.
5: Market having a positive day, which is nice to be able to say. We dipped into the red three times in the early trading session. So climbing back this afternoon up 0.2%. The oil was 8,968 points. Meanwhile, the Aussie dollar is currently 0.2% lower, 71.06 US cents. And I'm very excited to be able to say, mate, Brent crude back under $100 for the first time in quite a long time.
2: Yeehaw.
5: Down 1.1% exactly in today's trading session. Now $98.15 US a barrel. We've just got to hope that gets reflected at the pump sooner rather than later.
2: Yes. Thank you, Scott. That's absolutely. My tank's a little low. I'm hoping so. Scott Phillips there from The Motley Fool, fool.com.au. 22 minutes to 3. Now, as you know, there has been a second big development in the fight over the fate of Victoria Barracks in Sydney in the last 24 or so hours. If the barracks are sold, the Commonwealth Heritage protections on the site are effectively voided. And we've been calling for the state government to step in and to put its own protections on the historic site. Now, they can do this, and I know in the opposition in New South Wales, Anthony Roberts has put together a bill to have this exact idea debated. These are protections that would endure even after any Commonwealth sale. Now, Anthony Roberts, as I said, has been calling for this. He's introduced a bill that, if passed, would block any changes to the barracks site unless approved by both houses of the New South Wales Parliament. And of course, you know, it wouldn't happen. And so effectively, this idea would remove a lot of the intrinsic value for developers who may be interested to buy the site if the federal government put it on the block. Now, the federal government are determined to do it, and they reckon they're going to raise hundreds and hundreds and hundreds and hundreds of millions of dollars. Well, the only people with that sort of money are the developers. And if you take their business case away, they're not going to bid. And you then put pressure on the federal government to say, well, you can, you want to go trash history? Okay, you can do it. You can go sell it. But you're going to get no capital return for it, so you've got absolutely no sales pitch. You want to take that to the public? Good luck. So this is putting the ball back very much in the federal government's court. I think it's a brilliant move, and today the New South Wales Premier Chris Minns, showing real leadership, revealed that the Heritage Council has a state register listing currently under consideration for Victoria Barracks Sydney, and of course if successful it could significantly, as I said, limit the site's development potential, certainly the value. The hope is it would dissuade potential buyers. Now look, one of Chris Minns' own team, and I'm sure she's been telling him every time his ears anywhere near it, mate, you've got to do something about this, is the Labor MP for Coogee, Marjorie O'Neill. She's been tireless in her efforts to save the barracks, to keep it in defence hands. She's to be congratulated. She's with me on the line. Marjorie, wonderful to speak again. Thanks for your time.
6: Michael, thanks for having me back on the show.
2: My pleasure. We seem to take two steps forward, then one back. I mean, the news yesterday from the federal government, you know, get out, we want you out as soon as you can. That was disheartening. And as you know, the feedback was unbelievable from our listeners. Today, a step forward again. Congratulations to the Premier. He's gone on his own journey. He didn't start well on this, but by crikey, he's seen the light since, hasn't he?
6: Well, Michael, I think the first thing I want to do is before we talk about the Heritage Council looking at what heritage orders, the federal government came out, said that they were going to give an eviction notice and then had to do a backflip on it within 24 hours. And that happened because very brave public servants and defence personnel leaked that information out, and we were able to bring that to the attention of the people. And so the federal government then had to do a backflip on that decision, right? So it actually shows for all of us the power of information and the power of our community when we can get around this. So that was within 24 hours they came out, they said they were going to give an eviction notice and then had to do a backflip on it. And today Premier Minns has come out and made it very clear we are investigating through the Heritage Council what heritage orders we can be putting onto it. So, you know, I feel great about where things are going, right? We have been facing this battle now for quite a while, trying to build momentum around it. And I think the fact that the federal government had to do a backflip in the last 24 hours really shows, I think, the chaos that is around this divestment program. And it further demonstrates the need for them to slow down.
2: The only justification for divestment is they will raise a lot of money. Now, that's the only justification. Now, if heritage, state heritage protection orders are slapped on every blade of grass, essentially, there is no value in the site to a developer because, you know, they're not going to buy a museum piece. So they want it, they want the land for apartments. They get the return on it. We know how it works. So they're not going to bid. No one else has got the sort of money, the federal government, you know, hundreds and hundreds of millions of dollars. So, effectively, it's a $1 proposition. Now, as I said, okay, if Richard Marles and Peter Khalil and all that want to go to the Australian public and say, hey, we sold the spiritual home of the Australian Army for a peppercorn rent to some local council so they can have a basket weaving weekend there. I mean, good luck selling that argument to the Australian public, right?
6: Well, I think that's completely right. You know, Victoria Barracks Sydney is the birthplace of the Australian Army. It is the spiritual home of the Australian Army. It'd be like for Catholics selling off the Vatican. The thing is, some things are above a dollar value,
2: correct,
6: right? And I've said this before on your show, the role of government is to be a custodian, not a liquidator. It's not our job to flog off these historic assets to the highest bidder. It's actually our job to maintain them for future generations. And I said, Victoria Barracks, of all of the sites that are going to be divested, you know, 67, there's probably about five or six that are highly contested.
2: That's right.
6: They should just be completely taken off the table. You know, you've got tennis courts here and there. You know, there's a patch at the back of the Randwick Barracks, which is, like, if you walk past it, I think most people would agree, you know what, it's underutilised, it can be done. There are questions around contamination. And also, you know, for me personally, would I like to prefer to see it being turned into defence housing for defence personnel? Absolutely. But can it be divested? I would never stand in the way of it, right? And that's the thing. The vast majority of sites being earmarked to be divested, people agree with it.
2: Yes.
6: But there's just a handful of them, Victoria Barracks Sydney being top of the table, that says, take this off the table. It is far too important to be sold and flogged off to the highest bidder.
2: Well, we've seen a backdown in the last week or so, and I know my colleague in Sydney, Mark Levy, my colleague in Brisbane, Gary Hargraves, have been big about the issue of the Allied Health, who had a win. Now, I suspect we can have another win here, because there is now significant pressure, and this isn't a Labor versus Liberal thing. I mean, the evidence here is that this is just a right v wrong thing, and you've got people, even Greens, saying this should remain in defence hands.
6: Absolutely. And this is the thing, right? When we're out talking to people about this land, you know, we're not just talking to defence personnel. We're not just talking to veterans. Everyday punters on the road, on the streets, just look at this and go, this is absolutely ridiculous. Why would you be selling such a historically significant site, right? Not only is it the birthplace of the Australian Army, is it the spiritual home of the Australian Army? People know the history. It's the site of Busby's Boar, right? Really significant site. About 6 or 7 years ago, they were trying to expand the accommodation out there for families. They dug 30 centimetres under the ground and found all of this beautiful stoneworks that were there. And they went and got archaeologists to come in. And it was found to be original farmhouses from the 1700s, right? So you can't even dig 60 centimetres into the ground onto this site without finding history. It is such a historically significant site. It should not be flogged off.
2: Now, the Army have done a magnificent job maintaining all of that, but importantly, keeping it as a active and very much contemporary military base. I got a statement from the RSL in New South Wales earlier today from Brigadier Vince Williams, who's obviously the head of the RSL in New South Wales, and he made a point that you did similar. I'll quote him here. He says, defence capability is about more than buildings on a balance sheet. He said it's about people, location, resilience. And here, this is the key. It's about history, culture, and connection. Now, I'm going to ask you to criticise or critique your federal Labor colleague here, but what is it they don't understand about those last three? History, culture, and connection.
6: I don't want to get into it. My feeling is with this, bureaucrats who are removed from the decision-making and from the culture and history of defence are the people that are really driving this. I hope that common sense prevails. You talk about this history and connection. We've just had a Royal Commission into veteran suicide, right? Like, does this not fit into it? Like, people need a place to be able to call home and a place for people to be able to come back to. People who sacrifice so much, in particular their mental health, which we've seen with that Royal Commission, right? And as I said, you know, broadly, I think people agree with the broad part of the divestment program. Victoria Barracks Sydney is different and it needs to be taken off the chopping block.
2: Just again, through you, well done to the Premier, Chris Minns, because as I said, I mean, I think if we consider his own, shall we say, conversion on this issue from that throwaway line in the House about the neighbour's caravan to now leading and lending his power to the preservation of this site, because he's done the hard work. He's consulted with veterans. He's consulted with soldiers and military personnel. He's done the reading. He's done the homework. He's changed his mind. And that is to be, people criticise. No, that should be celebrated. That should be championed. If changing your mind means you get the right answer. You compare that to his federal colleagues. They've got their head in the sand. I mean, well done, Chris Minns. But just finally, Marjorie, on this issue of maintaining the site. Now, okay, not getting ahead of it. Let's say we win this one, okay?
6: Yeah.
2: So what happens? Is the state government's position here, if we stick a whole bunch of heritage listings over the show, that it still remains an active military base in the traditional sense, or is that we just end up here with the military keeping it clean and operating it like a national trust property?
6: Look, I think it's too soon to comment on that. I think it should remain an active defence site. You talk with the senior ADF officers that work within that site. They see the importance of maintaining the capability in that site, having an active defence site within earshot of the CBD for launching reasons is absolutely important. You know, I've never hidden that I think that Victoria Barracks should be opened up more. There are great examples around the world where you have an active defence site while it is also a tourist destination. You know, the Tower of London is a great example of that. I believe, you know, if this was opened up more to the public, we wouldn't be in this situation today where people would be selling it off, right? More and more people would be absolutely behind maintaining this as a site. You know, the argument that you have to sell it off to open it up for public viewing is absolutely wrong. Yeah. You talk to the senior ADF officers who run the capability of the site, who do the security of the site. They are absolutely supportive of having the site opened up more. And there is a way that we can do that while also maintaining it as an active defence site. That's what I would personally like to see happen to it. You know, and that's I've never hidden that.
2: No, I think that's a very good position. Well, look, all strength to you. We'll stay in touch. We're not going to give up. As, you know, to use the military analogy, you lose a few battles, but if you win the war, that's all that matters, right? And so we'll plug away.
6: I'm feeling really good this week, to be honest. As I said, like, you know, we've had the federal government have to backflip on a decision, and we've got the Premier coming out saying the heritage orders. These are massive steps in the right direction of where we're going with this. I feel really great about this campaign, and I encourage more and more people to get behind it.
2: Yeah, write to your MPs. Put the heat on them. Good on you, Marjorie. Great to speak. We'll stay in touch. Thank you for your time.
6: Thank you. Bye.
2: Marjorie O'Neill, doing a good job on that. Marjorie O'Neill, the Labor MP for Coogee. We'll take a break. More in a sec.
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2: 6-3. Okay, here we go. And I have another two seats at the table to join me for dinner at Viviano's in November. Beautiful Viviano's. Open for lunch and dinner 7 days a week. You'll find them 628 Old Northern Road in Dural. I'd love to meet you there over a meal and maybe a glass of something. So here's your question. 131873. A Perth man received the first transplant of which body part? In France, on this day, in 1998, a man from Perth received the first transplant of which body part in France? It was on this day in 1998. If you think you know the answer, no, it's not that. No. If you think you know the answer, 131873, see you for dinner.

0: All right, if you've got the answer, we'll get a winner straight after the break.
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2: There's a prang on Fairfield Road at Guildford West, just south of Macready Road. Emergency roadworks at Strathfield South still having an effect on Punchbowl Road near Victory Avenue. And traffic lights on Stanhope Parkway at The Ponds are blacked out at The Ponds Boulevard. B doubles conked out at Normanhurst, and that's had to close the southbound on-ramp from Pennant Hills Road to North Connex. And if you're trying to get through Spit Junction, lane's a bit tight. I'm Steve Carline with traffic every 10 minutes on 2GB.
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0: No more calls. We have a winner. It's Kerry, I believe. Good on you, Kerry. Look forward to meeting you and a plus one for dinner on a date yet to be determined. But it'll be in November and it'll be at Viviano's. It'll be a fantastic feed, of course. Thank you, everybody, for your company. I'll be back. We'll do it again tomorrow, God willing. Have a great afternoon.
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12: It's 3 o'clock. Good afternoon. I'm Madeline McNeil.
11: A leading investigator has delivered an impassioned plea to help solve the mystery of Gus Lamont's disappearance. This Sunday will mark a year since the four-year-old seemingly vanished from his family's property in remote South Australia. A $1 million reward has been announced for information which leads to a conviction or the recovery of Gus's remains. Police Superintendent Darren Fielke says Task Force Horizon officers won't give up.
12: We're going to continue to thoroughly and meticulously investigate the disappearance of Gus until we get a resolution. We are focused and determined. Finally, I encourage anyone who has any information, come forward. Now is the time.
11: A teacher in Sydney's southwest has been stood down as she faces allegations over a murder plot. The 28-year-old is accused of assisting two men charged of the alleged conspiracy to murder a man at West Hoxton. The opposition claims the federal government's proposed digital duty of care bill is against Australia's national interest. The legislation would allow the communications minister to decide what counts as online harm. The US government has criticised the bill, warning it could lead to social media censorship. Liberal leader Angus Taylor says Labor should abandon the laws.
13: Not in our national interest to give a blank cheque to the minister on political censorship. And it's going to tell us what we're allowed to see on our social media. The minister will decide. That's what this bill allows. Well, that's not appropriate.
11: A joint counter-terrorism operation has arrested an Australian citizen in Melbourne who officers allege is a member of ISIS. Investigators say the 65-year-old was a key distributor of propaganda for the terror group. He's accused of creating and sending more than 10,000 files detailing how to carry out mass casualty attacks. Three new rail projects are being pitched for Sydney's southwest, which could deliver the state government an estimated $10 billion in land tax and stamp duty. Population growth for the region is expected to balloon by around 350,000 people over the next 20 years. Southwest Sydney Alliance Chair David Borgia says without additional connection to rail, they'll be left behind.
14: We're advocating for three transformative rail projects, the Leppington to Bradfield Missing Link to connect people up to their airport and create new housing, the MacArthur Metro, getting Metro Rail all the way from the airport via Oran Park and Narellan to Campbelltown, and electrifying the diesel train line south of Campbelltown.
11: And a One Nation MP claims secret talks are underway with the Liberals about forming government after the next federal election. In finance, the All Ords is up 20 points, one Australian dollar buying around 71 US cents.
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15: Trent Robinson's remaining tight-lipped on how he plans to use Hugo Savala off the bench in Friday night's prelim final against the Dolphins. Savala has lost his place in the starting side to accommodate the return of halfback Sam Walker. Robinson says other than confirming Walker will start for the Chooks, he's keeping things under lock and key.
16: I think I've given more than I've given ever before in naming the lineup like that, but I wanted to be really clear in I knew there'd be a lot of interest in who was playing where, and it was a waste of energy to do that, but other than that, I'm not really going to go into changes.
15: Warriors centre Adam Pompey is leaving the club to join the Storm next season. The Lions will continue their fight to clear Lachie Neale for the AFL Grand Final, taking his one-match ban to the appeals board. A dump test opener Jake Weatherill has scored 92 as South Australia racked up a massive 7 for 383 against Tasmania. That's sport. I'm Adam Hawes.
11: 4 past 3, that's news and sport.
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2: Seems to be a bit of extra action on the M1 southbound around Warunga. We'll look a little closer. Prang on Fairfield Road at Guildford West, that I can confirm. It's just south of Macready Road. And at Strathfield South, the earlier crash then Wires down, emergency roadworks affecting Punchbowl Road near Victory Avenue. At the Pond, Stanhope Parkway, you've got traffic lights that are blacked out there at the Ponds Boulevard. I'm Steve Carline with traffic every 10 minutes on Sydney's 2GB.
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11: Partly cloudy with showers becoming less likely as the day goes on. Nor'easterly winds up to 30 kilometres per hour. Partly cloudy with a chance of showers tomorrow, 16 to 24 degrees in the city, 15 to 27 in the west. Looking ahead, sunny Friday, mostly sunny Saturday. Right now in town, it's 18 degrees, the same at Bankstown. It's 19 at Campbelltown. I'm Madeline McNeil. There'll be more news at 3.30 on your news leader, Sydney's 2GB.
1: GB. This is Sydney Now with Trent Nikolic filling in for Clinton Maynard.
20: That's right. Hello and welcome to Sydney Now. Trent Nikolic filling in for Clinton Maynard this week while Clinton takes a break. Fantastic to have you with me on 2GB in Sydney or wherever you happen to be listening in around the country or around the world on the app. Another strange old day in Sydney, isn't it? Very grey outside the window. As I look out there now, we've had jackets on, jackets off. We're trying to adjust the temperature here in the studio. At the moment, the studio where I am is set to deep freeze. So we've got jackets on. Liam's gone for the vest. It's pretty cold outside, though, as well. It's a miserable old day in Sydney. So tune in and we will do our best to entertain you and inform you on this grey old day. I love hearing wherever you're listening in, as I've said to you over the last couple of days on the app, so keep letting me know. We've had some challenges today with the text line, too, just to keep you aware in case that persists. I will get to as many of your messages on 0460 873 873 as I can. Seems to be working at the moment, so keep those messages coming through. For the next 3 hours, my number is 131 873, and I'd like to speak to as many of you as we have time for. As we've done over the last couple of days, we will make as much time for your calls as we can. I'll try to get to all of you, and I'll make as much time as I have. So keep the calls coming in if you've got anything you want to say, and I'll get to as many of you as we have time for. The text line, as I said, 0460 873 873, and you can, of course, go to 2gb.com and hit the feedback icon. We've got a busy show today. Shortly, I'll speak to Georgie Dent. She's the CEO of The Parenthood. There's a little bit of talk today about the cost of raising children and how expensive that's getting. Luke Dennehy will cover entertainment for us today in place of Peter Ford. James Vortman from the Australian Automotive Dealer Association. This is something that I've spoken about a lot. The National Vehicle Emissions Scheme, or NVES, is directly impacting the kinds of cars you can buy and when you can buy them. And I'll explain that a little bit later in the show. Straight Shooter will be Lucy Zelich. Love Lucy. Love having her on the show. Love listening to her when she's on with Clinton. So we'll have some fun with that. Daniel Lukic will join us later in the show. He's a tradie, and we're talking about tackling Australia's struggle to retain trade apprentices, because it's something we don't do very well. Mark Geyer will be here later in the show. Adam Hawes, Luke Grant will tell us what's coming up on Money News. But we've got a busy 3 hours ahead of us. Let's get into it.
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20: Now, you would have heard in the news, and this has been in the news for the last few hours today, a big announcement from the South Australian government. They're offering a $1 million reward to help solve the mystery of little Gus Lamont's disappearance. Now, I was thinking about this before we came on air. A missing persons case is a special kind of despair, I think, when somebody goes missing and you've got no idea where they are. And it doesn't matter the age of the person that's missing. I just think it's a really, really horrible situation when you don't know where somebody is. And I think it's even more compelling when it's a little child that goes missing. And this is the situation we have with little Gus Lamont. So the four-year-old boy went missing 1 year ago already, if you can believe that. He was last seen on his grandparents' remote property. Detective Superintendent Darren Filkey from the South Australia Police says authorities haven't given up on their search.
3: This Sunday, on the 27th of September 2025, Gus went missing from his grandparents' property on Oak Park Station. Sadly, despite one of the largest search operations ever undertaken and one of the most intensive investigations relating to a missing person in South Australia, we are yet to locate Gus. No stone's been left unturned in relation to our search efforts. We've gone back time and time again.
20: Now, significantly today, and I think this is significant, we've heard from Gus's parents for the first time. Jess and Josh have issued a video plea with their desperate appeals for information for what happened to their little boy. This is them.
21: The disappearance of our son Gus has been the most devastating and inexplicable event we have ever experienced. We love him more than words can convey, and every single day without him has been incredibly difficult.
22: The love and support we have had from family and friends has been overwhelming. It has kept us going and helped us remain strong and hopeful for the future. We miss Gus more than we can describe. We are desperate to have him returned home to us, and we are desperate for answers. We believe that someone knows something. Someone knows what happened to Gus and may even know where he is.
21: Even if you are feeling scared or unsure, if you know anything at all, we are imploring you to help us. Even the smallest detail could be helpful. Please come forward and cooperate with police.
22: Please.
21: Thank you.
22: Thank you.
20: Gus Lamont's parents, Jess and Josh there. Police reiterated that Gus's parents are not suspects in the case, but a grandparent of Gus is still a suspect. So there's not a lot of new news there by any means, but an update in the form of a $1 million reward. Another story that's been in the news today that caught my eye is the Sydney PE teacher and touch footy coach who's now back behind bars on remand after being hit with a second set of gangland murder charges in less than a week. Now, the reason it's caught my eye is because this is a woman. This is Ashley Ann Seney, a sports teacher at Airds High School in Sydney Southwest. She was arrested last Friday amid allegations she assisted the kill crew that police allege murdered innocent victim Joshua McDonald, 40, who was gunned down in Merrylands on September 2. That happened while Clinton was on air from memory in front of two children. Now, Seney was charged with being an accessory after the fact to murder, participating in a criminal group and failing to comply with a digital evidence access order. She was granted bail on Saturday and released from custody in the early hours of Tuesday morning. However, the 28-year-old spent just hours at her family's Flinders home before she was again arrested by police and hit with fresh charges over the alleged involvement in a conspiracy to murder a man in West Hoxton. She was charged with conspiracy to murder, participate in a criminal group, and owner not disclose identity of driver passenger. It's not a good look for her, and this is part of the ongoing problem we've had in Sydney with innocent people being shot because these clowns who are going to kill somebody in the first place then choose the wrong house and murder the wrong person. So that's Sydney PE teacher Ashley Seney, refused bail on fresh gangland murder charges. We'll keep you updated with that across the week. Now, did you see these stats today? The cost of raising a child now sits at around $17,800 per child per year. So that's if you have one child. For two or more children, it's $36,500 a year. The cost of running a family has risen 134% over the past two decades. and I bet your wages haven't risen 134% over the past two decades. Georgie Dent is the CEO of The Parenthood. She used a national press club address today to urge Labor to change the childcare funding model. Georgie, thanks for joining us.
4: Thanks very much for having me, Trent.
20: No, it's a pleasure to have you here. Run us through some of these figures.
4: Yeah, so actually the number there that we need to talk about is the fact that over that period of time, while the cost of raising a family has risen by 134%, it's hitting the bank account for families 102%. So that's a significant gap, and it's what a family life feels.
20: What we'll do, hold the line there for a sec, Georgie. That line's a little bit scratchy, so we'll just see if we can clean that up because I want to get a bit of insight there. I did mean to read to you as well. We had a message here from Brett at the top of the show saying something's happening southbound on the M1 from the Hawkesbury River Bridge. Four highway patrol vehicles going ballistic speed under lights and sirens. Brett, thank you for that tip. We're looking into that at the moment. So my team's looking into that as well. And then Harry says, Trent, criminals come in all different sizes. Yeah, you're right, Harry. Look, I shouldn't be surprised, but reading that out, I was. Georgie, I think you're back with us. So can you just go off the top again, just because we missed them? Just run us through some of those figures.
4: So while the cost of raising a family has increased 134% over the last two decades, the income that families are earning has only increased 102%.
20: Right.
4: So that's a really significant gap. And what the research showed is that basically for two-parent households, the margin left over after essential costs is now only 30%. And for single parents, it's only 25%. And that is a very thin margin for when things go wrong, which they do when you're raising a family. And, you know, this week, obviously, there's lots of news and discussion around the declining birth rate. And what I pointed out today in my speech is that when we look at what parents are saying, men and women in Australia still want two children. It is the dominant family size that people still want.
20: Yeah, it's a fair
4: point. It's not the family size people are having, because there is a difference between how many children you'd like to have and a family you can afford.
20: Georgie, can I just drill down into that a little bit more? Because I think there's a simplistic sometimes view on this that, for whatever reason, parents have decided in 2026 that they only want to have one child. But what

0: could we afford one of us being out of paid work, you know, twice? How can we, you know, how can we both raise our family and provide for them? Because that is a big shift that's occurred. Households are increasingly relying on two incomes, not to get ahead, but just to get by. And that's why at the Press Club today, I made the case for making some structural investments that will make it more sustainable for parents to be able to both raise their children and care for their children. And that is 12 months of paid parental leave at a replacement wage rate and universal access to high quality, affordable early childhood education and care.
1: Yeah, I think those points there, high quality and affordable, are the key points from what you're saying, Georgie. It's hardly surprising, is it, that we've got politicians talking about a declining birth rate, but the reality is we're not going to make a dent in that if it's too expensive for people to have kids.
0: Yeah, absolutely. And if you look at Australia in global terms, we do actually lag the developed world when it comes to, like, so for paid parental leave, for example, in the OECD, the average leave families have access to is 55 weeks.
1: Right.
0: So in Australia, we've got 26 weeks at the minimum wage. And Australia is one of very few countries, there's literally a handful of countries that pay it at minimum wage. Most pay a proportion of what the parent earns. So we are a long way behind when it comes to how other countries invest in parents and babies in a window that really matters. Because obviously supporting children and parents to be well is something that delivers benefits, social but also economic benefits. You know, that's why countries introduced paid parental leave in the first place.
1: That's right. Yeah, absolutely. Georgie, thank you so much for your time and thanks for explaining it.
0: Pleasure. Thanks so much for having me.
1: No problem at all. That's Georgie Dent, CEO of The Parenthood. A question here from Kim saying, how is it that some groups are able to have several children and others can't afford more than one? Well, that's a good question, Kim. And I think government assistance and handouts need to be looked at very closely there. A message here from Greg saying, Trent, I'm glad you're not a policeman. You seem to think that half the population, women, are incapable of committing a crime. Greg, were you listening when I read that news story out? What I said at the start of the news story, Greg, was that it took me by surprise. I didn't say that I thought she was incapable of committing the crime. I just said it took me by surprise. Go and have a look at her in the news story. She looks like the least likely person to be involved with organised crime of any kind. That's all. I just thought it was surprising. She's a PE teacher, seems to be a very normal person, didn't say anything about women not being able to commit crimes. Maybe listen a little bit more closely. Greg, it's just after 20 past 3, 21 past 3, let's call it. We'll take a break and be right back.
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3: G'day, Trent. Cruiser heading off to an M1 crash at Warunga in southbound lanes, and it's around Alexandria Parade that they're looking. At Roseville, we've got a crash reported also on Eastern Valley Way at Boundary Street. A truck and car have crashed on the M4 at Wentworthville. It's in the westbound shoulder now after Coleman Street. And because of an earlier truck breakdown at Normanhurst, we have the Pennant Hills Road on-ramp to North Connex closed southbound. I'm Steve Carline with traffic every 10 minutes on 2GB.
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5: Trent Nicolich with you on Sydney Now. 131873 is the open line number. Your calls in just a minute. Word on the street, and don't forget, this week we're giving away an Eastern Creek Karting Prize. Four single go-kart races on Australia's largest outdoor karting track, Eastern Creek Karting. Absolutely fantastic. John got in touch to say he tried to make a payment with NAB, but there's some sort of outage. On the NAB website, it says they're currently experiencing an outage on multiple digital channels. Mike's got more news on this. G'day, Mike.
6: Yeah, hi, Trent, and great to have you on.
5: Thank you, mate.
6: I'm glad you're there on a more permanent basis as well.
5: Thank you, mate. Thank you.
6: Basically, I've been trying to do internet banking and also go to NAB Trade, which is the share market effectively for NAB. That's down, and on their website at the moment says NAB internet banking and NAB mobile app, also NAB Connect, NAB Trade, NAB Broker and JB Weir outage at the moment, so they're all down.
5: Wow. Okay. All right. Thank you for that, Mike. Keep us posted actually throughout the show, mate. Thanks for calling in. If anything changes with that, 131873, if you've got any more information other than what Mike said there, your call's related to what we were talking about, the cost of kids and housing. Mark, hello.
7: Hi. How are you, mate? I think it said one kid is 36,000 a year.
5: No, one's 17 and a half, mate. Sorry, 17 and a bit. Two is 36 and a half.
7: Okay, so two kids. I've got two kids.
5: Yep.
7: My parents' first house cost 36,000.
5: That's a fair
7: point.
5: And
7: there were six of us. But here's the point. Right? Until we can, and I know you can't solve it tomorrow, but until we get housing sorted out, this is going to go on and on, because I know in my life, the biggest expense I ever had around my kids was securing, and that's a big word, securing, a home for them.
5: Yeah,
7: you know,
5: fair
7: somewhere
5: point.
7: They could always go.
5: Yep.
7: You know, I've got one in the Navy, so she's gone, so thank you to the taxpayer out there. but secondly, the other one, she can't leave home. Mm. Where I was out the door at 18.
5: Yeah, because you could afford to.
7: Can't afford to leave.
5: Mm.
7: So that expense is going for longer, right? Even though she's got a part-time job, she's studying, right? Where before you could just go out with a few mates, get a house and have a good time and study, right? You can't do that anymore.
5: No.
7: So it's going for longer, and it's all around housing. So that's great. The government tries to help here and there. But mum and dad managed to do it with six, and I just don't know how life got so expensive, but it is.
5: Yeah, and we'd all like an answer to that, Mark.
7: Yeah. Until we get housing sorted, this will just go on and on, and our fertility rate will probably keep dropping.
5: Oh, no, according to the Treasurer, Mark, and thank you for your call, according to the Treasurer, we've already got housing sorted. It's sorted. First home buyers are flooding the market, like your daughter, who can't afford to move out. She's able to buy a home. But thank you for your call, Mark. You're spot on. Greg's called in as well. What have you got to say, Greg?
8: Good, mate. How are you?
5: I'm really well. How are you going?
8: Well, I like your show, by the way. You're doing well.
5: Thank you very much.
8: My thoughts are that if you want to solve the problem, we've got, like, some people are having 5 and 6 kids and they're all getting subsidised at childcare. They're getting subsidised everywhere. And others can't afford 1 or 2.
5: That's true.
8: So my thoughts are that if you dropped the tax for the first $100,000 of a couple's income,
5: yep,
8: and they pay all their own, they pay their childcare out of that money, so with no subsidy for childcare,
5: okay,
8: but they get $100,000 tax-free, so that tax that they were going to spend, they actually spend it on their own childcare, and that goes on for the first 6 years of the child's life. It
5: goes back into the system, so, yep.
8: It goes back into the system anyway, but it also means that the people who are having 5 and 6 kids who are leeching off the welfare system or the, you know, system, they don't get that subsidy because they're not working.
5: Yeah, Greg, really good point, and thank you for the call, mate. I appreciate that input. And again, as I often say when you call in, our listeners come up with solutions that seem to make a hell of a lot more sense than, I was going to say, half the stuff that the politicians come up with, but let's be honest, it's more than half. And as I jokingly said before, if you listen to the Treasurer, this is all sorted out. There's no problem. Nothing to see here. We've got to take a break in a minute. After the break, we'll talk entertainment with Luke Dennehy, and then later in the hour, should Chris Bowen be calling the shots on electric vehicles? I'd say no. I'll have my say about that later this hour. It's almost 3:30. Time for a break.
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9: Westbound shoulder of the M4 at Wentworthville is hosting the remnants of an earlier truck and car crash. That's a little after Coleman Street. The Pennant Hills Road on-ramp to North Connex is closed southbound at Normanhurst. There's emergency utility works on Punchbowl Road, Strathfield South, and a power failure at the Ponds has knocked out the traffic lights on Stanhope Parkway at the Ponds Boulevard, near the Ponds Institute. Motor Vale Road slowing west of Ingleside towards Terry Hills. I'm Steve Carline.
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10: Good afternoon, Trent. A Sydney teacher has been stood down after being charged over her alleged role in a plot to murder a man. The 28-year-old accused of assisting two men already before the courts over the alleged plan to kill the 40-year-old at West Hoxton. A $1 million reward has been announced for information leading to a conviction or the recovery of Gus Lamont's remains ahead of the anniversary of the 4-year-old's disappearance. The state government's introduced reforms to take over management of the Rural Fire Service's firefighting vehicles from local councils, and travellers are being encouraged to prepare for potential disruptions at Sydney Airport tomorrow, with two separate lots of industrial action being planned by the Transport Workers Union. In sport, cricket heavyweights India have been accused of bullying umpires as they narrowly avoided an embarrassing defeat to Minnows Japan. The world champions convinced the two umpires to overturn a wide call in the final over, with Japan needing just 5 runs to win. Thanks, Trent. There'll be more news and sport at 4.
9: Thank you, Maddie. Now, you will know after we spoke to Neil Breen yesterday that Tones and I is not going to be performing at the NRL Grand Final, and in fact, no one is going to be performing at the NRL Grand Final. Luke Dennehy is with us to talk entertainment. Afternoon, Luke.
11: Good afternoon, Trent.
9: No surprise, really, with the way the NRL has spoken about this, but the statement today from Tones and I's management doesn't quite line up with what Peter Volandis has said, does it?
11: That's right, yeah. So the statement, I'll read a bit of it out from their management, Trent. Tones was recently approached to perform the pre-show at the NRL Grand Final. Offer was presented to Tones by the management on September the 5th. Tones had a prior commitment with Macklemore. He's very controversial in America. Yes. And explored all avenues to make it work, but nothing was signed or confirmed in writing. To me, I think the thing, Trent, with that is, yes, she doesn't deny about the Dance Monkey incident, I guess. I can understand why the NRL wanted her to perform that. You can't have her and not have her sing that song. But the fact it was September 5th, which is very late in the game, and to me that just says perhaps there was someone else that pulled out at the last minute, or they were looking at other international acts and it didn't come through, because there's no way they just would have got onto this, you know, a month before the grand final.
9: Yeah, absolutely not. Yeah. And speaking of grand finals, Luke, before we come back to you, have a listen to this. Oh, come on, come on. Kylie's in Melbourne. How good's Kylie? She's everywhere, Luke, isn't she?
11: She is, and it's 40 years, Trent. Can you believe it? Since that song was released next year. So
9: 40 years? Geez, you made me 40? Feel old all of a sudden there. Thanks. Thank you.
11: Yeah, so it's going to be a real celebration. And I think because it is 40 years and, you know, she's from Melbourne, she's Australian, and the AFL have been chasing her for a long time. I'm sure the NRL have tried over the years. And she is everywhere. There's an, you know, Kylie's perfect at her brand, isn't she, in her partnership people. There's an AFL merchandising range. You can buy a $300 Kylie Sheeran footy. There's T-shirts, there's everything. And apparently there was a huge line at the MCG today when the merchandise store opened. But I think you can guarantee this is going to be a huge moment for Kylie. She's going to go all out, and there were rehearsals, and I think some sneaky TV cameras got some footage.
9: Yeah.
11: Which I think, and you know how things are managed in this industry. It's like, I'd imagine there'd be a few angry people about that. I think she must be doing some sort of media event, whether it's tomorrow or Friday. It has to be some official event with the AFL, but everyone got in a bit early.
9: And Kylie's one of those people, just before we move on, that, or one of those artists, that every song of hers you hear, you go, oh yeah, I forgot about that one. It's going to be hit after hit, isn't it?
11: Yeah, it will be hit after hit. And she's also one of those artists that knows to play what the people want. So, yeah, you can guarantee you'll know every single song that she sings on Saturday, which will be, I think it's great. So, you know, it's interesting. It's the daytime. I think she'd really work in a night grand final, but I think it's going to be amazing.
9: Now, Luke, Carl Stefanovic is back. Carl, I haven't heard from him for a little while, but he's often listening to the radio station. So, Carlos, if you're out there, send us a message, mate. Say hello. But he's back, Luke, isn't he?
11: Yeah, and he's been absent for a while, and I think there's been a well-documented dispute, and I don't think it's sorted with his podcast. So, but he is back in Australia. I think he's been holidaying overseas, and he came back strong on his social media with the real post, I think, to sort of indicate where he's going with the podcast down the track, and that was very anti-Albanese and, you know, on the same kind of lines he was before the podcast just suddenly stopped. So, I tell you what, if he's listening, he's a human headline, isn't he? The new Darren Hitch.
9: He is the new, actually. Yeah, we could call him the human headline V2.0. Maybe we've just coined a new nickname for him. I guess he's come back stronger than normal too. He was very strong with his words on the Prime Minister, wasn't he?
11: He was. Yeah. So to me, that just says where the direction he's going to go. And, you know, knowing Carl, it would have been hard for him to be off the airways for so long. So. Yeah. I'm sure we'll see more in coming days about that.
9: Absolutely. Thank you so much, Luke. Good to talk to you.
11: See you. Bye.
9: That's Luke Dennehy with Entertainment. We're coming up to, 21 minutes, let's say, to 4 o'clock. We'll take a break and we'll be right back.
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13: A B-double breakdown at Normanhurst has taken out the southbound Pennant Hills Road on-ramp to North Connex. And in that general area, we've got a reported crash on the M1. Warringah Freeway at North Sydney has a breakdown in northbound Lane 1 after Berry Street. Old Windsor Road, Kellyville, with a north-facing breakdown near Windsor Road. And a crash on Heathcote Road, Hammondville, pretty close to the M5. A truck and car crash on the M4 at Wentworthville is now on the westbound shoulder after Coleman Street. I'm Steve Carline.
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9: Trent Nikolich with you on Sydney Now. And I've got a little bit to say about Chris Bowen here. And I've got a great message here from Roz. Stolen my thunder a little bit, Roz, but I'm going to read it out first. Chris Bowen shouldn't be calling the shots on anything as he seems totally incapable of working out what the shots should be. Spot on, Ross. Now, in respect to Clinton and out of respect to Clinton and one of his favourite politicians, we have to start this with this.
23: Where's Peanut Bowen? Where is he?
9: Well, he's getting on a plane soon. That's where he's going to be soon. I'll tell you that much. But if you didn't hear it yesterday, Michael McLaren had a revealing discussion with a man who hacked into a BYD Shark 6 and he took over some of the controls of the vehicle while it was being driven on the road by the journalist who was working on the story. So for background, the ABC on its flagship Four Corners program put together a segment called Asleep at the Wheel, where it tasked an expert, and this guy was Fortify Labs founder Dan Hreschuk, I think is how you pronounce it, to hack into the vehicle systems. Now, he's given 2 weeks to do it, and what I thought was most surprising about all of this was that he said it was easier than he was expecting. Reporter Angus Grigg drove the dual cab, while Dan, who was stationed on the side of the road, so he was outside the vehicle, turned off the headlights and the windscreen wipers, locked the doors, blasted music and used the microphone to listen to phone calls and even replicate the journalist's voice. Now, that last point, I think, is the most surprising. Replicate the journalist's voice. Now, Dan said the access that he took advantage of didn't even have a password, and it was a little bit scary how open the BYD was to a hacker like him. Now, for its part, BYD's responded since and said it's reviewing the claims made by the ABC, and it says it takes vehicle security very seriously, which I would expect BYD to say, and I'll get to why this isn't a shot on BYD in a minute. But BYD says it takes vehicle security very seriously. Have a listen to how Chris Bowen takes it.
24: Are you comfortable then that the manufacturer, XPeng, knows, for example, your home address, your real-time location, the charge on your battery, whether your alarm is off or on, whether the doors are unlocked, the position of your seat?
25: The point I'd make, Angus, is whether a car is electric or not, doesn't matter what the motor is, right? Car manufacturers do have access to those sorts of information increasingly because every car now is basically connected. Every new car, whether it's an electric car, whether it's made in China, Korea, the United States, they're connected to the grid.
24: So you're telling me you are not concerned that a Chinese manufacturer knows very intimate patterns of your life?
25: I mean, most constituents of mine know where I am on most days.
24: I think you're being a bit dismissive of that, though.
25: Well, you can say that.
24: This is granular detail about your life.
25: Well, I'm comfortable with the arrangements.
9: Now, that's thanks to the ABC Four Corners program. So let's just look at a couple of things there in detail. Number one, there's always, with Chris Bowen, a smarmy, smart aleck, I know better than you way of answering a question. Just the way that he says it. I can say to you now, all cars are connected to the grid. He goes, well, now all cars, right? They're connected to the grid. All of them. Doesn't matter whether they're Chinese, South Korean, American, or connected to the grid. He sounds like a smart aleck. Now, I'll posit here that the reason he sounds like a smart aleck is because he's got no idea what he's talking about. Number one, this is not a knock on BYD. And yes, a lot of cars are connected to the grid. No, Chris Bowen, they aren't all connected to the grid. No, a lot are, but not all of them. That's number one. Number two, most of your constituents know where you are at any given time, do they, Chris? Lie. Flat out lie. Most of your constituents would have no idea where you are. And as the ABC journalist just asked you, this is granular detail. And then to something that BYD has responded with and said, we take security seriously, Chris Bowen, who's got no idea what he's talking about, says that he's comfortable with it. That's the word he used. He's comfortable with where we're at. Now, I've said this before on multiple shows across this network, so it's no surprise to you that I'd say it again now. But somebody like Chris Bowen has absolutely no idea about the portfolio that he's in charge of. He is dictating, often in smarmy fashion, the types of cars that you buy, the technology that they have, and how that technology works, with no idea what he's talking about. He's constantly lecturing to us about electricity, the energy grid, energy generation, electric vehicles, and he fundamentally has no idea about the depth of what he's talking about. We'll speak about these NVES implications later. That's the National Vehicle Emissions Scheme. But make no mistake that ministers within this government are directly impacting all manner of decisions that are affecting your life day to day. Now, security won't be Minister Bowen's problem. He'll be long gone, fingers crossed, by the time this actually becomes an issue. It'll be your problem and it'll be mine. And his lack of understanding of the matter is an absolute disgrace. 131873 is the open line number. A message here from Hugh that says Bozo dismissive, he was downright puerile. Well, I think it plays to the fact that if you're going to stand there in front of a microphone and you're going to lecture Australians on how things work, at the very least, have a fundamental understanding of what you're talking about. And some of you will say, oh, you're having another crack at Chris Bowen. Well, he's an easy target because he seems to me to constantly talk about things that he doesn't understand. I think this is another example of what we've seen in this country with things like social media, where 21 years after the fact, we went, oh, we've got a whole generation of young people who've got all manner of issues that they're dealing with because they've been exposed to social media from the age of 4, 5, 6, 7, whatever it is. And we never really thought about that, but now we've got a massive problem with it. Now, to give Labor some credit, they're trying to put the horse before the cart when it comes to AI. But as I said, this is not a knock on BYD. And the journalist there from Four Corners mentioned XPeng as a manufacturer. So a lot of these vehicles are connected. It's not a knock on BYD, but BYD's saying they take it very seriously. Bowen's got no problem with it. It just doesn't make any sense. 131873 is the open line number. It's almost 10 to 4, I should say. We'll take a break and be right back.
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13: Two breakdowns on Warringah Freeway at North Sydney. There's one before Berry Street, a bus breakdown, and a garden variety breakdown after Berry Street. Still northbound. B-double's conked out at Normanhurst, and that's closed the southbound Pennant Hills Road off-ramp to North Connex. Old Windsor Road at Kellyville has a north-facing breakdown near Windsor Road, and there's a breakdown at North Rocks at the James Roos Drive westbound off-ramp to Windsor Road. Eastern and Western distributors immediately south of the harbour are busy. I'm Steve Carline.
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3: Sydney Now on 2GB. 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
9: Trent Nicolich with you on Sydney Now. 131873 is the open line number. 0460 873 873 is the text line. We've got a lot of texts there. I'll get to them in a minute. First up, let's speak to Peter. Hello, Peter.
32: Yeah, hi, Trent. How are you going, buddy?
9: I'm well, thank you. How are you going?
32: Good. Look, I have a lot of experience in the energy market, 41 years of it, actually. But I want to know what Mr. Bowen's going to do, and this is something that's not talked about much at all, when the cost of electricity has been highlighted by several people in the know, goes right through the roof and beyond.
9: Yep.
32: What is he going to do for the fixed income pensioner? Is he going to start slipping them food vouchers every week? Or what's Mr. Bowen going to do?
9: Yeah. You can't even joke about it, Peter, because these are Australians who've worked hard and paid taxes all their lives that you're referring to. And then in retirement, the cost of everything is going to go through the roof, and we've already seen that. We were speaking to the former mayor of Moree yesterday. We've talked about that in regard to our farmers and transport and all of that, the cost of actually farming the goods in the first place. And to your point, Peter, what do we do then?
32: Yeah, it's going to be – no one's seen it. I remember seeing a show where they said, we have not scratched the tip of the iceberg with all of – and this wasn't a commentator. This was a bloke from the energy – something to do with the energy market.
9: Yeah.
32: And I reckon he's absolutely right.
9: Yeah, spot on.
32: So that is frightening. And no one saying much about it.
9: No, you're spot on, but you've said something about it, Peter. Thank you for your call. Darren's on the line. Hello, Darren.
2: Yeah, g'day, Trent. Just my comment is Bowen wouldn't know how. He'd have to reach for the instruction manual on how to turn his oven on, much less his car security.
9: You know what, Darren? I got a message here from Siv, one of our regulars, who says, when politicians like Mr. Bowen go and speak on a subject, don't they have bureaucrats who worked in things like motoring, or do the bureaucrats know as little as the politicians, which means you really do have the blind leading the blind? But that's what you're saying, aren't you?
2: Yeah, no wonder he burns his pies at home because you don't know how to use the oven.
9: Thank you for listening in up in Queensland, Darren. Love your work. And to the point that Siv made there in that message, I've actually, from when all of this EV stuff started and subsidies and all of those things, I've actually spoken to as many of my colleagues in the automotive media as I could canvass over the last 2 years. And I used to work at Drive, as you know, which was one of the biggest automotive media outlets in Australia. Not one of us have been contacted by a politician or anybody who works for a politician to ask us anything about electric vehicles. And we have spent our lives testing them for the last 5 to 10 years. Not one of them's asked us a question. And I spoke to Chris Bowen's offsider, I think it was at the time, Catherine King, and she was talking about the benefits of electric vehicles. And I said, have you ever driven one, Minister King? No. No, no, I've sat in one as a passenger, never driven one. This is the problem, that we have these people making the decisions for us. Roz says the government's dictating what should be our personal choices, like when Julia Gillard dictated what sort of light globes we used to have. Sue says, I just watched the Four Corners program on BYD. I don't urge people to go and watch and listen to the ABC too often, but I'd urge everybody to go and do it now, like Sue did. It's very eye-opening, she says, and Bowen simply has no idea, neither does Burke on security. Very scary. That's the point. Anthony says Bobo's arrogance outranks his stupidity. That's part of the problem as well. George says, Trent, so Peanut Bowen would have been fine with Huawei doing the 5G upgrade. That's from George. Yeah, good point there too. Another message here saying, regarding Chris Bowen and the grid, he doesn't understand that the grid was designed by engineers, not by ideology, to run steadily 24/7, not to be turned up and down, to allow renewables in when the sun shines or the wind blows. Davo saying, all I can say is Chris Bowen must have a lot of dirt on his Labor buddies to keep his job. He is so far out of his depth with this, so far out of his depth, which is what Gary says, out of his depth and arrogant. Steve's called in. Hello, Steve. What would you like to say?
6: Yeah, good day, Trent. Mate, could I just admonish you a bit? You do need to have a bit more respect for President Bowen.
9: Sorry.
6: Sorry, mate, can you hear me?
9: I can, yeah. I'm just apologising because you need to give me a clip around the ears.
6: Mate, it's President Bowen, please. And he is about to announce that daylight saving, the clocks will go forward 3 hours to save more power.
9: Right, I'm writing this down. 3 hours to save more power. Are you breaking news on our show, Steve?
6: That's correct, mate. Yeah, yep.
9: What will all the cows in Queensland do? Because doesn't it affect them when we go to daylight saving?
6: They'll still moo.
9: Thanks for the call, Steve. Well, thanks for the call, mate. Whatever's in the water up there in Cairns where Steve is, we need some of that. It is staggering to me. It is staggering to me that we have ministers. I would have thought, you know, when you're learning the ropes of this stuff and you're a kid, you know, I studied politics at the beginning when I went to uni and I quickly realized the error of my ways. You think that they would have some idea what they're doing, but they don't. That would seem a fundamental part of the portfolio, that we're going to hand you this and you know what you're talking about. We've raced through the first hour of the show. Coming up, we're going to speak to James Vortman, the Australian Automotive Dealer Association, about NVES. News is next. Trent Nikolic with you on Sydney Now.
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8: It's 4 o'clock. Good afternoon. I'm Madeline McNeil. Anyone passing through Sydney Airport tomorrow is being encouraged to allow extra time ahead of two sets of industrial action. Security workers will conduct 2 two-hour walk-offs as union negotiations with contractor Certis continue. Ground staff are also due to strike throughout the day. Transport Workers Union National Secretary Michael Kane says it's not a decision workers take lightly.
10: They've been forced into this position. We've got Qantas who's refusing to come to the negotiating table with a reasonable offer. And we've got a security workforce at Sydney Airport that is under the thumb of a massively profitable Sydney Airport.
8: Qantas says its ground staff taking part in the action do not service domestic or international flights or QantasLink services outside of Sydney. The airline says contingency plans are in place and it's not expecting disruptions to QantasLink customers. A $1 million reward has been announced in a search for answers over Gus Lamont's disappearance. It'll be a year on Sunday since the four-year-old was last seen at his family's remote South Australian property. Federal police are investigating further suspects after arresting an Australian citizen they allege is a member of ISIS. The 65-year-old man is accused of distributing propaganda for the terror group, including information on how to carry out mass casualty attacks. Acting Assistant Commissioner Paula Barrett says investigators are looking at further suspects in Australia and overseas.
11: The group was as a large online group with other associates. Obviously, we're working with our international partners in relation to other members in that group. We certainly won't be ruling out further arrests in relation to that.
8: Inner West Council is the latest LGA to crack down on AI smart glasses. A motion's been resolved to prohibit the technology at venues such as swimming pools, change rooms, childcare centres and public toilets. Randwick and Newcastle councils have also voted to consider similar action. And the state government has introduced legislation which will see the RFS take ownership of its firefighting vehicles. The 6,000-strong Red Fleet is managed by local councils, which don't have control over acquisition, maintenance or disposal. A network of 8 regional maintenance hubs for the trucks will also be built. Emergency Services Minister Jihad Dibbs told Parliament it's the most significant reform to the RFS in 30 years.
12: This reform will consolidate operational responsibility for the Red Fleet under the state government for the first time since the RFS was established. Ownership and management will be transferred from councils from 1 July 2027.
8: In finance, just before close, the All Ords is up 1 point at 89.51, one Australian dollar buying 71 US cents.
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9: The 5 suspended Sydney Swans players are expected to address their teammates for the first time since the infamous incident at Melbourne's Pullman Hotel. Swans Chief Executive Matthew Pavlich asked what he wants to hear from players Isaac Heaney, Chad Warner, Riley Bice, James Jordan and Nick Blakey.
15: I want them to be themselves and I want them to come in and do what we normally do at the end of a season, which is, yeah, player exit meetings. And if I've got something to say to their player groups, if I've got something to say to the club, then we'll hear them out then.
9: The Knights have trained in front of thousands of fans in Newcastle as the NRL's fairy tale team prepares for Sunday's prelim final against the Panthers. And Wallabies coach Les Kiss is expected to shift Joseph Suaalii to the wing for Sunday's test against South Africa. That's sport. I'm Adam Hawes.
8: It's 4 past 4. That's the latest news and sport.
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13: There's a breakdown at Northmead on the James Roos Drive westbound off-ramp to Windsor Road. At North Sydney, there's 2 breakdowns north on Warringah Freeway, one's before and one after Berry Street. No official word, but I'm going to call an M7 praying at Rooty Hill, just north of Eastern Road. And a B-double breakdown at Normanhurst has taken out the southbound Pennant Hills Road off-ramp to North Connex, M2 with a heavy stretch west of Epping to North Rocks. I'm Steve Carline on 2GB.
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8: Partly cloudy with showers becoming less likely. Nor'easterly winds up to 30 kilometres per hour. Partly cloudy with a chance of showers tomorrow. 16 to 24 degrees in the city, 15 to 27 in the west. Looking ahead, sunny Friday, mostly sunny Saturday. Right now in town it's 18 degrees, the same at Lucas Heights. It's 20 at Campbelltown. I'm Madeline McNeil. 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
9: Trent Nikolich with you on Sydney Now for the second hour of the show. James Vortman from the Australian Automotive Dealer Association coming up in a minute. I want to talk about these new vehicle emissions scheme regulations that we've got. And later this hour, probably the pinnacle of my time on radio, it'll be Nikolich and Zelich. Or should it be Zelich and Nikolich? We'll put Lucy first. It'll be Zelich and Nikolich, the itches, scratching the itch, maybe we could call it. I'm not sure. It's straight shooters with Lucy, but I tell you what, if you're not careful, we could be on air till midnight once her and I get going. So look out for that one. Now, I've got an update on this NAB outage that I'll get to in a second. I just want to read this message first, because last hour we were talking about Chris Bowen and just the broad, I guess, issue that we have at the moment, that multiple senior ministers in the Labor government have got the sum total of zero idea what they're doing across their portfolio. And Amanda, this one resonates, and I'll tell you why in a minute. She says, in all seriousness, can you reach out to ask any constituent from Bowen's electorate and inquire if they are happy with him as their member and if they'll be voting for him at the next election? I never actually hear from people such as constituents of the Prime Minister and Bowen, etc., to understand what makes them vote them in over decades. So, Amanda, I'll put the call out now, 131873, and don't do it just to be a pain in the neck. If you live in Chris Bowen's electorate and you think he's doing a fantastic job, call us. Let us know. Now, the reason I say that resonates, Amanda, is because I've actually got quite a few people who follow me on Instagram who live in Chris Bowen's electorate, and I can tell you, judging by the language that they use in the messages they send me, they're not a fan of Chris Bowen at all, and they live in his electorate. So if you do and you like him, 131873 is the open line number.
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9: Now, there's quite the outage for NAB at the moment. Thank you to John and Mike for alerting us to this one in their version of Word on the Street. They tried to make payments with NAB, but they were unsuccessful. Now, on the National Australia Bank website, it says they're currently experiencing an outage on multiple digital channels. It's impacting, and I think Mike alerted to this when he called us in, it's impacting NAB internet banking and the NAB mobile app. It's also impacting the NAB Connect system, NAB Trade, NAB Broker and JBWare, all of those. The statement from NAB is as follows. Our team is working to fix this as soon as possible. We apologise for the inconvenience. We're chasing more information from the bank. 131873 is the open line number if you are having similar dramas.
18: Sydney Now on 2GB.
9: Now, Chris saying Lucy and I could have a segment called Itchy and Scratchy. That's a good Ren and Stimpy reference there, mate. Well done. Well played. Half our listeners will have no idea what we're talking about. Now, you would have heard Mark Levy mention this today, but if you didn't, let's have another look at it now. The Coalition has announced parts of its energy policy, and there are 8 key priorities if they win power at the next election. Some of these are ones that you would all have been hoping you'd hear from. And hear from them with something solid on. They want to scrap net zero, they'll overhaul offshore wind energy zones, and they'll repeal the new vehicle efficiency standard. Here's opposition energy spokesman Dan Tehan today.
19: We need to remove the laws that are distorting our energy market. And if elected to government, we will introduce legislation to do so within the first 30 days. That means repealing the Climate Change Act, abolishing the safeguard mechanism, repealing the new Vehicle Efficiency Standard Act, revoking 4 offshore wind energy zones, repealing all legislative prohibitions on nuclear energy, introducing a renewable energy code of conduct, making Commonwealth energy funding to states conditional on prioritising affordability and reliability, and redirecting the Australian Energy Regulator to have primary regard to affordability and reliability.
9: Now, that's Dan Tehan there. The one that I wanted to talk about here, because I'm getting a lot of feedback, obviously with the automotive stuff that I still do on this, is NVES, which is the New Vehicle Efficiency Standard. I have a habit of calling it the New Vehicle Emission Standard. Same thing, New Vehicle Efficiency Standard. James Vortman is the CEO of the Australian Automotive Dealer Association. G'day, James.
20: G'day, Trent.
9: Thanks for joining us. What are you seeing on the ground with dealers? Because I'll tell you what buyers of cars or people who are trying to buy cars are telling me, but what are you seeing on the ground with dealers?
20: So we're seeing big changes since the conflict in Iran started. In the passenger vehicle segment, we're seeing a shift to electric, plug-in hybrid and hybrid cars. We're not seeing as big a shift in our light commercial sector, though. Our utes, our larger SUVs and our vans, I think that is still stubbornly diesel. Look, I'd love to hear what you're hearing, but, I guess that has implications for the achievability of the government's NVES.
9: Yeah, well, what I'm hearing from people trying to buy cars is they're going in. The last two most recent ones, James, are people trying to buy a Lexus GX550. Right, which is a petrol V6, as you well know, a large four-wheel drive for listeners who don't know what we're talking about. They've been told there's a 12 to 18-month wait. Now, one of them was not given an explanation. The other one was told that because of the way Toyota and Lexus has to manage its fleet, it's sold as many of them as it can for this period, and it has to sell more hybrids and EVs before it can bring more of these into the country in order not to pay a penalty. So the reality is, where Australians can't buy a hybrid or electric vehicle that does what they want to do, they're being penalised or it's being made harder for them to buy the vehicle they want.
20: Yeah, 100%. And that's what the NVES, the way it's been designed, is that you get penalised for selling higher emitting vehicles and you get rewarded for selling electric or much lower emitting vehicles. So in situations like that, the manufacturers are certainly looking at their balance sheet in terms of the NVES credits and debits, and they will be taking decisions around supply of certain vehicles and in terms of the prices they apply to certain vehicles.
9: Well, that's the other thing, right? Because I think a lot of people need to understand, James, and I don't know that they do, because there's this perception that car manufacturers are just making money hand over fist. But the reality is there are quite small margins now, especially in 2026, for a lot of these dealers who are selling these vehicles. The manufacturers have said in most cases, if they get penalised, they're going to have to add that to the cost of the vehicle.
20: Yeah, 100%. The automotive sector in Australia is undergoing huge disruption. There are more makes, models and brands than we've ever had before, and there is cutthroat competition. We're hearing that profitability for the last month in August was, very close to, on average, at 0%. So it is a very difficult time for the automotive sector. And then you throw in some of the compliance requirements around NVES. There certainly isn't a lot of money being made.
9: Do you think, and this is the interesting thing for me, James, obviously, like you, I've spent more than 2 decades buried in this specifically because, testing cars is what I did for a very long time. I don't think anybody that I've spoken to doesn't want cleaner cars and a cleaner environment on the road. But are you hearing from dealers in regard to the way NVES has been brought in that it's not really going to be as sustainable as the government would like to have us believe?
20: Yeah, look, I think that's a good point. It's really important to know that most dealers and industry by extension actually supports a fuel efficiency standard.
9: Yeah, that's right.
20: Not in question.
9: Yeah.
20: But it is the stringency of the standard that is in question. Now, we're about to undertake, as a country, a review of the NVES. We're only 2 years into it. And I think that's going to give us some really sort of interesting data and examples of what's actually happening on the ground. And I think this is the opportunity for the industry and for the consumers to put forward their views on what needs to change so that we can have an efficiency standard that does lead to improvements in the efficiency of our fleet, but also helps industry to survive and thrive in that environment. Thanks for consumers to get the vehicles they want.
9: Exactly right, in a sustainable way. James, thanks for coming on to have a chat.
20: Thanks, Trent.
9: There he is. That's James Vortman, the CEO of the Australian Automotive Dealer Association. Now, a couple of you have given me a clip around the ears that I deserved, which is that Itchy and Scratchy was the cartoon that the Simpsons watched, not Ren and Stimpy. I got too excited by my, you know, childhood cartoon stuff. Brad was so moved to give me a clip around the ears that he wrote it all in capitals. Brad, just settle down, mate. But yes, Itchy and Scratchy is on the Simpsons. the Itchy and Scratchy Show. How good was it when you were a kid just trying to watch as many cartoons as you could, trying to cram as many in while your parents were saying, hey, listen, get back to your high school homework. What are you doing? Stop wasting time. You'll get square eyes if you keep watching the TV any longer. No more cartoons, all of that stuff. It's almost 17 past four. Let's take a break and then your calls, 131-873 on Sydney Now.
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3: Patrick tells us, not a prang on the M7 north at Rooty Hill, which is causing dramas. Police have a bad guy in handcuffs. The lane's closed. You're nicked, mate. A car's rolled on the northern road at Orchard Hills. It's landed on lane 2 southbound near Chain of Ponds Road. There's a breakdown at Northmead at the James Roos Drive westbound off-ramp to Windsor Road, and a bus has broken down north on Warringah Freeway at North Sydney. It's just after Mount Street. I'm Steve Carline on Sydney's 2GB.
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10: Trent Nikolic with you on Sydney Now. One of my mates just messaged me to say that he had two cats that were called Itchy and Scratchy. And Brad, you don't need to apologise, mate. I'm with you. Our cartoons that would all be cancelled now from our childhood are indeed sacrosanct. Mike's called the open line number with a traffic report. G'day, Mike.
11: Good afternoon, Trent. How are you, mate?
10: I'm well, mate. How are you going?
11: Good, mate. Good. I've got a little accident, North Parramatta.
10: Yes.
11: James Roos Drive, northbound.
10: Yes.
11: Two cars nose to tail, just prior to Pennant Hills Road, lane two.
10: Okay, so just before the exit to Pennant Hills Road, in a northbound direction, you're saying, and they're in the lane and they haven't moved yet, those cars, right?
11: That's correct, mate.
10: Okay. Keep an eye out for that. Mike, thank you for calling in. Appreciate it. If you see anything out there on the road, do what Mike has done and let us know. Now, we asked before, I think it was Amanda who sent us the message saying, can we get anybody from Chris Bowen's electorate to say they like him? A few people have called from his electorate. Let's start with Anthony. Hello, Anthony.
12: Hey, Trent. How are you, mate?
10: I'm well, thank you. How are you going?
12: Yeah, good. I've lived in this electorate for 30-odd years, my whole voting age. And yeah, a couple of things happen, right? It's such a safe Labor seat that
10: it
12: no
10: is.
12: One actually runs a decent candidate.
10: Yeah.
12: Last election, we had Matt Camenzulli as an independent. He got about 12% of the votes, which wasn't enough. And the people that I talk to don't follow politics, and they just see Bowen on TV. Oh, he's my member. He must be good. I'll just vote for him.
10: Vote for him again.
12: And you also have the effect that, you know, my dad voted Labor, my granddad voted Labor. I'm just going to vote Labor.
10: I don't know what happened to me, Anthony, because I was born in Fairfield Hospital, which isn't there anymore. It's gone. There's a new one, and lived my early childhood in Fairfield. But, yeah, I didn't fall victim to that same ideology somehow.
12: Yeah, well, mate, neither do I. but a lot of people here don't follow politics, and they do, right?
10: Yeah, so, fair point.
12: There you go.
10: Fair point. Thank you, Anthony. I'll tell you one thing that's out there in that electorate. Some of the food in that electorate is sensational. You need to get out to that part of Sydney for the food. Michael's called in. G'day, Michael.
13: Hey, Trent. How are you?
10: I'm well. How are you going?
13: Yeah, good. I'm probably going to echo the same sentiments as the previous fellow just said.
10: Oh, no. We'll be 2-0, mate. We'll be 2-0.
13: Yeah. It's been a Labor for a long time, and I've lived there all my life. And my dad always said to me, Michael, vote Labor. They're the people that support you. They're there for hardworking people. And, you know, I've just sat back and think, God rest my father's soul. But I think I'd be saying to him now, Dad, that's totally not the case.
10: Mm.
13: We never see Chris Bowen. We never hear from Chris Bowen. Okay. He would be an unknown figure if he walked down the street in our electorate. And in things that are happening to our electorate, there are other things that he would surely have to be aware of, because our electorate's getting bigger. The whole makeup of the area, is basically

0: having a lot of pressure on it now, and he's never seen.
1: It's an interesting one. You know what? I would have thought that that electorate, and I could be wrong, but that electorate is one of the most culturally and racially diverse, certainly in New South Wales, perhaps in Australia. And there's a lot of working class people still. It was working class when I was born there. Both my parents lived in that area. It was working class when I was born there. I'm wondering to what extent anything that Chris Bowen has to say is reflective of that particular electorate. Do you see any of that, Michael?
0: No, I'm going to say, I've got to the stage now, Trent, where it's probably unfair in some respects, but I would not trust or believe a word that comes out of his mouth. And I'm going to say, we're hearing all of his comments about, you know, our petroleum and how we're getting petrol into Australia and all that sort of stuff. I still, you know, sit back and take it with a grain of salt because I just can't, I'll be awful. I don't believe he lays straight in bed.
1: Michael, you're summing up, as I said, and I joked about it before. Thank you for your call. I joked about it before that there's a whole cohort of people who follow me on Instagram, which is where you should follow me to keep up to date with whatever we're doing here at work, who live in Chris Bowen's electorate. And, yeah, they're not big fans of his work at all, not big fans of his work at all. And those couple of calls there, just a few of them have said that. Now, an update quickly on this NAB pay issue that we've got. Chris saying, I went to use the Ampol app, so that's Ampol fuel app, to pay for diesel, which was $2.92, thank you very much. And the Bowser had a sign telling us that we can't use the app for payment and to pay in shop. So whatever's affecting NAB is also affecting the Ampol app. Thanks for that tip there. We'll keep that in mind. Emmanuel claiming me as a Fairfield boy. Yeah, I'm one of you out there, mate. Absolutely. Proud Western Suburbs boy. That's where I started. Jason says it's so utterly embarrassing that Chris Bowen will walk away a multimillionaire after his political failure in every portfolio he's ever touched. Well, that's the thing. I mean, it's just littered with ideology and nothing of any quality at all. No quality. Nothing. Nothing there at all. It's just ridiculous. It is 26 and a half minutes past 4. 131873 is the open line number. More of your calls when we can get to them later this hour. 0460 873 873 is the text line. 26 and a half past 4, as I said, a break and back with more.
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3: Barara Waters Ferry's broken down again. It's out of service. Narellan Road at Mount Annan has a bus and car crash a little east of Hartley's Road and Reservoir Road at Blacktown. Just before Holbeck Road, we've got northbound traffic affected by a two-car crash. Mike called in to tell us James Roos Drive has a nose-to-tail accident prior to Pennant Hills Road, facing north, and there's a police operation on the M7 at Rooty Hill. All northbound traffic's using one lane only. I'm Steve Carline on 2GB.
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1: 30 and a half minutes past four. Before we get to news headlines, I have to bring you some breaking news, and it's some very, very sad news that I have to share with you. The following is a statement from the Anderson family that they announced with great sadness the passing of Gary Angry Anderson. Most of you would know him as Angry. On the eve of Monday, the 21st of September, he died surrounded by his loved ones here in Australia. And the family says Angry was a devoted father and much loved bandmate, friend and member of the wider music and entertainment community. His loss will be deeply felt, isn't that true, by all those who knew him and loved him, both here in Australia and overseas. The family and band members are asking for privacy at this difficult time, and they will not be giving interviews. We kindly ask that their wishes are respected as they come to terms with this devastating loss and take time that they need to grieve. The family says they thank everyone for their prayers and messages of love and continued support. With love, the Anderson family and Rose Tattoo Band. Stay young, grow strong. That is the death of one of the greats of Australian rock music, Gary Angry Anderson. And we'll talk to Peter Ford after 5 o'clock about the life of one of our great leading vocalists. It's time for this. Maddie's in the newsroom.
15: Hi, Trent. A Southwest Sydney school teacher has been stood down after being charged over her alleged involvement in a murder plot. An organised crime group targeted a man in his 40s at West Hoxton earlier this month. Members of the Transport Workers Union will be taking two separate lots of industrial action at Sydney Airport tomorrow, with travellers advised to allow extra time. A $1 million reward's been announced in the search for answers over Gus Lamont's disappearance. And Inner West Council's voted to crack down on AI smart glasses, resolving to prohibit the technology at venues including swimming pools, change rooms, childcare centres and public toilets. In sport, thousands of fans have turned out in Newcastle to cheer on the Knights at an open training session. The NRL's fairy tale team are considered rank outsiders for Sunday's preliminary final against the Panthers at Accor Stadium. Thanks, Trent. There'll be more news and sport at 5.
1: Thank you, Maddie. And as I said there before Maddie's news update, the sad passing of one of the legends of Australian music. You'd remember that around 3 weeks ago, Angry, who was 79, was hospitalised, forcing the band Rose Tattoo to cancel the European leg of their tour. He was born in Melbourne. He was raised in the working class heartland. He proved that raw intensity, suburban grit and a deep empathy for the underdog could transform a streetwise kid into a national icon. He developed an early love for swing and the blues. He relocated to Sydney in 1976 to front Rose Tattoo, and he forged a heavy slide guitar driven sound that was unapologetic and fiercely independent and very, very much, I guess, symbolic of Australia at the time. On stage, he gave every ounce of himself to the crowd. He reportedly headbutted an amplifier stack until he bled at England's Reading Festival in 1981. I don't know if that's true, but I tell you what, if it is, I'd believe that Angry would do something like that. And in 1985, moviegoers globally recognised his menacing iron-jawed performance as Iron Bar Bassi in Mad Max Beyond Thunderdome. It's today that we say goodbye to one of the legends of Australian music.

0: Yeah, Angry Anderson. Very, very sad news that he's passed away. Tom saying we've got to play Bound for Glory. I tell you what, if we get time after 5 o'clock, Tom, we will play Bound for Glory because that's one of the greats. Michael says, in 2018, I noticed that Angry Anderson went downhill after his son was killed and it really devastated him and he never really recovered. Yeah, I see what you're saying there, Michael, and I think you're right that it affected him. I mean, you know, we talk about all the time about parents losing children and how horrendous that must be, and Angry had to face that. But I think it's one of those things that you don't realize what you've got until you've gone, do you? And until they're gone. And as you get older, this starts happening more and more, of course, because the people that you respected, idolized, watched, whatever it might be when you were younger, they're obviously getting older as well. And I wouldn't have guessed that Angry was nearly 80 years old if you'd have asked me. And, you know, his impact on music in this country and clearly globally as well, because they were touring Europe. So clearly they were still popular around the world outside Australia as well. And we sort of have the blinkers on a little bit. We've been talking about entertainment this week with the NRL grand final coming up. And I'll talk to Lucy Zelich about that when she's on the show coming up. But we talk about entertainment. We sort of have the blinkers on a little bit because we live so far away from the rest of the world. But clearly, this band, Rose Tattoo and Angry Anderson, were very popular around the world. And it's going to be a big, big loss. And back to some of your feedback on what we were talking about before that news, we were talking about electric vehicles. Andrew says, if the government's so keen on electric cars, why don't they change their entire fleet to EV? Police cars, government cars, et cetera, et cetera. They need to practice what they preach. I've been saying that, Andrew, for years. I've said that for years. If they're so good, if electric cars are going to make the change that they're going to make, why aren't all government vehicles, all fleets, electric? Council rangers, the little four-wheel drives you see buzzing around in the parks, checking meters and things like that. I don't know why they're not all electric. I really don't. And a lot of you talking about the cost of everything, fuel supplies, fuel security, those sorts of things. We've got issues with all of those things. And then we've got people who've just got absolutely no clue what they're talking about running a portfolio. It's a genuine concern, and I think it's a concern that continues to worry all of us. Before we take a break, Brett has called in with another traffic report. G'day, Brett.
1: Hey, mate. Just letting you know, the Lane Cove Tunnel is blocked westbound out of the city, so there's a fair bit of traffic there. They're getting people to take the Tarman and Newcastle exit.
0: So Lane Cove Tunnel westbound, you're saying, Brett?
1: Yeah, correct.
0: Thank you. Thanks for that report. That's Brett. He's over there in Artarmon. Lane Cove Tunnel westbound overheight vehicle, which is just sensational at this time of the day when everybody is about ready to start going home. It's time for a break and then we'll be back with Lucy Zelich.
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3: A correction to an earlier statement, Barara Waters Ferry is currently in operation. And thank you to Brett. The overheight vehicle at Artarmon has closed Lane Cove Tunnel westbound and the diversions take you along Epping Road. A two-car crash on Reservoir Road, Blacktown, has closed northbound lanes near Holbeck Road. Warringah Road at Roseville Chase got a breakdown there facing west near Ormond Road, and a police operation on the M7 at Rooty Hill closed one northbound lane. I'm Steve Carline, 2GB.
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0: Trent Nikolic with you on Sydney Now. It's time for this.
11: On Sydney Now.
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11: The Straight Shooters.
0: Everybody's favourite straight shooter. And no, Lucy, I don't say that to everyone, okay?
1: Yes, you do. And we shouldn't say it just out of pure respect for the other straight shooters. Shame on all of you.
0: Oh, well, I'm going to say my favourite straight shooter. Hello, Lucy.
1: Oh, stop. And one of my favourites in that chair. I've got plenty, but I tell you, you and I get behind a microphone, we do cause a bit of chaos.
0: We cause a bit of chaos. And that's why I said to the listeners, we've got to, at some point, we'll have to go to the 5 o'clock news, but you and I could be here till midnight.
1: We could go well beyond that, right? And I wonder for all of our European listeners, you know, they will understand this. I was actually just visiting my sister up in Brisbane for 5 days, beautiful part of the earth.
0: Yes.
1: But we've got, you know, several of us, neighbours behind her are of Italian heritage. We had her childhood friend who's known me since birth of Croatian heritage.
0: I'm liking this. I'm liking where this is
1: going. Oh my gosh. We were going to bed 1 in the morning, 2 in the morning, dinner's done, it's still going, let's get the dessert out, the debates. By the end of the 5 days, we said, oh, we're starting to teeter on the brink of Lord of the Flies. The debate started to get a bit too heated. But then you always manage to bring it back around again. Because what I've always said, Trent, is that if you wanted the best introduction to democracy, you needed to grow up in an ethnic household.
0: Oh, 100%.
1: Right.
0: 100%.
1: Purely because what we were exposed to was constant yelling, table slamming, over debates, and then 5 minutes later, laughing, back slapping, a kiss and a cuddle, and see you next time.
0: See you next time.
1: Right. And even if people left in a heated way, you saw them again 2 days later and they were back at it again playing cards or having dinner, sharing a laugh, because that to me is what the epitome of democracy
0: that's
1: is.
0: That's what it is.
1: We're allowed to disagree. Yep. In fact, we encourage disagreement, because if we're all thinking alike, we're not thinking much at all, right? That old adage. But I don't find that people can disagree anymore.
0: Well, speaking of that, one of our favourites, the Prime Minister, he loves it when people disagree with him. He's very, very conducive to having a strong debate, loves hearing opposing views. He's in the United States because, of course, that's where you need to be when everything's out of control here at home.
1: I don't hold a hose, mate.
0: No, exactly. Well, imagine if it was Morrison. What would have happened? Well, we already know, right? How good are his approval ratings? Let's start with that, shall we?
1: Oh, they've absolutely tanked. And this is a real worry for the Labor Party, who are inherently poll chasers. They're very concerned about facts, figures and numbers. But their vote now via the news poll data that was released on Monday has collapsed to a near record low,
13: right? So they fell from 29%, their primary vote, to 27%, which is just 1% away from the party's lowest level of support ever recorded in 2012 under former Prime Minister Julia Gillard. And, of course, you'll recall this week, by the way, Latika Burke of The Nightly.
0: What a question.
13: Oh, what Love a question. That's journalism.
0: That's journalism.
13: Don't you
0: ask
13: feel
0: the question
13: like
0: they don't want to ask.
13: But don't you feel like a fraud? Because it's a question on everyone's lips in this country. You're gallivanting about the globe, and we understand that our prime ministers, our leaders, they are global citizens, but that you're over there accepting an award for being a global citizen
0: exactly.
13: in your capacity, which is actually your job requirement to travel and to represent the nation that you have been elected to serve as its leader. But aren't you feeling like a fraud for accepting an award when, yes, your approval ratings are that low, but also that our standards of living have gone backwards, despite what Dr. Spinjin Chalmers will tell us via the GDP figures?
0: Yep.
13: Everyone is feeling it, that boots on the ground, mentality where they are so disconnected from the people, this elitist view, and this ideological pursuit of all things that do not matter to people who are thinking about where their next meal is coming from.
0: Irrelevant.
13: Irrelevant trend. And I think that's why there is such a disconnect now and a distaste towards what people are aptly calling the uni party, because they feel that they are no different really to each other. But then what that's also done is now push this kind of, wave of support towards One Nation. And we've seen in this past week as well, particularly today, this story that Barnaby Joyce has been forced to bizarrely defend that he came into contact with the neo-Nazis and Thomas Sewell and his group of supporters. So now we have to take responsibility for running into people who happen to have abhorrent views.
0: Yeah.
13: Now all of a sudden...
0: Doesn't mean you agree with them.
13: But they're linked to the party. So it's a really interesting situation for One Nation, because we saw what occurred with Channel 9, this real push now to try and muddy and smear their reputation and link them to neo-Nazism, because nothing's working.
0: No, it's not making any difference. And I think that's the point. I think in regard to the way the Prime Minister is coming across in the media... Nothing is working. Australians, it's not resonating. Australians are not changing their opinion on things. And Australians have now said, this is what I think, and you're not going to make me change it. And that's why I wonder, I used the term smarmy before with Chris Bowen, in that way that he speaks to you like a school teacher used to speak to you when you hadn't done your homework.
13: There's a real arrogance there.
0: There's an arrogance there. And I think the Prime Minister illustrates that too. In responding to that question that Latika Burke put to him,
13: and just
0: move on. Mm. Well, how about you give it some context? And if you believe the position that you've taken, defend it.
13: And that's the issue that we're seeing here, is this level of arrogance, particularly with respect to energy, right? So we've seen the energy forum that occurred today via the Australian, and I'm listening to so many of these people get up there and talk about, you've been discussing at length also this issue of electric vehicles and why they are the best way forward, but listening to all of these people really pushing renewable energy. And the one question that I did not hear asked up on the stage was, tell us where, in which top performing economy in the world, where a renewables only approach is working.
0: Yeah.
13: Illustrate that for us.
0: Yeah.
13: And I thought the Shell CEO, she was fascinating to listen to as well, because she spoke about the fact that we need security when it comes to what the pathway is forward. We need both sides of government to be pointing at the same thing in the same direction when it comes to what our energy supply should be in this country. We know, of course, 91% of the country is fueled by coal, gas and oil, but we still have this government who are pursuing this ideological dream in the hopes that we can have a renewable only grid and that we can rely on it, of course, with a mix of others, but the phasing out of these reliable sources of energy that comes to us in an abundance in this country, of which we are so lucky, the phasing out of that, turning our backs on that in favour of wind farms and turbines that last only 20 years.
0: Yeah, I know. What do we do with them when they're out of their service?
13: Well, some of them, you saw those news stories a good few months ago now. Some of them were riddled with asbestos.
0: Yeah.
13: But where do you dispose of them, right? They're getting manufactured in China. They're being brought over here. You've got farmers who were highly opposed to it. You've got government contractors breaching farmers' land in order to inspect their sites and to, explore the option of wind farms. We're tired of this. I need us as a country to start thinking about when we're going to have a mature conversation with respect to energy.
0: We have to.
13: But when?
0: We have to have it. And we're not going to have it, I fear, with politicians who clearly have no idea what they're talking about. And that's the point that I'm making. You would know yourself, when you're young and you start paying attention to politics and you start learning about it and you're reading more of the news, you sit back and you think, I'll give you a perfect example.
13: Mm.
0: Paul Keating, when he was treasurer, would go on with any radio announcer and defend any position, whether you agreed with them or not. Now, Jim Chalmers allegedly did a PhD into Paul Keating and won't go on anywhere to defend anything.
13: And this bloke's running our economy.
0: He's running our economy. Crikey. You wouldn't give him $20 to manage.
13: No, I'd be terrified, right? Yeah. And it's, but the proof is in the pudding. You don't need to look too far and wide. And I think the thing that concerns me is I look at these poll figures. I mean, I'm always skeptical of polls. I mean, at one point they said that Bill Shorten was going to win.
0: Yeah.
13: They had, you know, Kamala Harris that was going to win that presidential election in the United States. The polls have gotten it wrong so many times, and people have to be reminded that we're only polling a very small number of people.
0: Correct.
13: We're talking between 1,000 and 1,500 people, and I had a great tutor at university when they weren't so ideologically captured and activists.
0: Oh, remember those days?
13: Oh, remember those days when they just taught you?
0: Yeah,
13: when it was just about teaching you the facts and figures and how to be a decent human being. But, you know, who would also said, well, you've got to look at the age of people, the demographics, what part of the country are they being polled in? It's easy if I was to go now to the western part of Sydney, I'm pretty sure on what the results are going to come back and look like, right? Likewise with eastern parts of Sydney, you know, you go up to Queensland, depending on which parts of that, you know, that state you survey, you know what results are going to look like. Likewise with Victoria, very left. Gee, if you lot down there vote in this Carroll/Labor government in again, we're cutting you adrift.
0: Yeah, we need to cut them adrift. They can float down towards Tasmania. It's almost, can you say that? It's 8.5 minutes to 5. 8.5 minutes to 5. We'll take a break and we'll be back with more of Lucy.
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3: Well, a little bit of good news. The Lane Cove Tunnel westbound lanes have reopened. The naughty overhyped truck has been reversed out. We do have a bus and car crash on Narellan Road at Mount Annan. It's closed all but one of the eastbound lanes around Hartley's Road. A police operation slowing northbound traffic on the M7 around Rooty Hill, one northbound lane. Closed there at Eastern Road. South of the harbour, Eastern and Western distributors heading south, both busy. I'm Steve Carline with traffic every 10 minutes on 2GB.
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0: Trent Nikolic with you. Lucy Zelich in the studio as well. Scott's called in. Hello, Scott.
2: Hey, Trent. How are you?
0: I'm well, mate. How are you going?
2: Yeah, not too bad. It's funny. I just shot a message through just about how you and Lucy, you guys are absolutely awesome.
13: Oh.
2: The two of you going you, like mate. That. It's like, oh, man, please.
0: We
2: finally
0: have fun.
2: Someone that's speaking common sense.
0: We have fun, mate. That's for sure.
13: I do remember a lady when I used to work in retail. It was the first time I'd heard it as a young teenager where you just made that point there, mate, you know, common sense. But common sense isn't so common.
0: Mm.
13: And that's the scary part, isn't it? And we were just having a conversation in the commercial break there about, you know, okay, we look at these poll figures and how arresting they are for Labor, but is it going to translate in results? Are we going to see a turning of the tide when it comes to the next federal election?
0: Well, Scott, you run a pest control business, is that right? What are you seeing with people out there?
2: Well, I was just saying, like, to the producer before, I have never come across it so much as I have recently. Obviously, you know, being in and out of people's homes, and everybody is just scratching to make a living.
0: Yeah.
13: Mm.
2: I say it myself, it's like, admittedly, summertime, you know, well, sorry, wintertime, I should say, work slows down a little bit. There's not as much, so I do get a little bit of a break. Come summer, I'm run off my feet, and by the time I pay the bills, run the business, pay workers' comp, super, da da da da da, insurance, it's like I look at the bank balance at the end of every quarter, and it's like, where's my bit?
0: Yeah, spot on.
2: They came and gave me a
0: hand. Spot on, yeah.
2: Mate, I'm happy to pay the tax.
0: Yep.
2: But unfortunately, they just pee it up against the wall.
0: You're right, Scott. Thank you for your call. Appreciate it. Ross just quickly saying, has anyone from Chris Bowen's electorate messaged in or called in to say that they voted for him? No, Ross is the simple answer. Of all the messages I've had and phone calls we put to air, no one said yes. Now, on to the next
13: thing. I doubt they're listening to us, though, let's be honest.
0: You could be right. You could be right. That's a fair point. They've turned off. They're like, no,
13: they're listening to old auntie over there. They're getting propagandized by the ABC.
0: Yeah, getting indoctrinated. Now, on to the next thing I wanted to ask you about, and this is been interesting this week because of what's happened with the NRL. Does anyone care about entertainment in sport? Because I think it's probably 60-40 on the text line over the last 24 hours of 60% saying, yes, we should have entertainment, 40% saying no. So plenty of people don't think we need it.
13: I agree with them.
0: Don't care?
13: And I come from, I say football because it is the true football.
0: Correct.
13: The game you use with your feet.
0: That's
13: soccer,
0: right.
13: As it's known in this country.
0: Agreed.
13: Which is criminal. But in football, what I will say is when I reflect on just recently this year, in fact, when we saw the brouhaha surrounding the halftime entertainment and the decision to extend it to a 30-minute halftime show for the final and treat it like it was the NFL. And I understand that there is this great appetite in America for this level of entertainment. But what I will say is, as a purist, right, as a sports lover across myriad of codes, I'm not there to see a concert. If I want to see a concert, I'm going to buy a ticket and I'm going to go to that specific concert. But to throw in another spanner, can you tell me of all the major sporting events that you've been to where you've experienced live entertainment, which of them really blew you away?
0: It's usually rubbish, and it's usually rubbish.
13: Isn't it?
0: Sadly, it's rubbish because either the audio's crap or they're lip syncing.
13: Yep.
0: Or it's sort of thrown together.
13: It's got that feeling, doesn't it?
0: Yeah,
13: Trent, where it feels like it's almost half-assed.
0: It's insincere, yeah. What I would say, and I don't want to sound like I'm sitting on the fence. I agree with you. I actually agree with you. But Peter Volandi spends so much time pot-shotting the AFL, telling the AFL how we're better than them. The NRL's got you covered. We got more of this, better that, bigger TV deal, record this, record that. And then we don't get an act. I'd rather Peter Volandis just stop talking about the AFL and just do what the NRL is going to do, because this makes it look a bit ridiculous to Melburnians who are going, hang on, you can't even get anybody to perform at your grand final.
13: But is it more just that at a superficial level and it's being used as a wrench to toss at them now rather than actually really caring about whether or not they've got an act?
0: That's a good point. Lucy, thank you for joining us. We're coming up to the news.
13: Oh, God, is it's over already.
0: I know.
13: All right.
0: You'll be on next week, won't you?
13: Yeah, I will.
0: You'll be on next week. You. Good to see you too. Very sad news this afternoon, the death of Angry Anderson. We'll play some of his hits after the news. That's Lucy Zelich with Straight Shooters. We love having her on. Trent Nikolic with you on Sydney Now, back after the 5 o'clock news.
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16: It's 5 o'clock. Good afternoon. I'm Madeline McNeil. Angry Anderson, the frontman of Australian rock band Rose Tattoo, has died. The band revealed last month Anderson was being treated in hospital after suffering cardiac arrest. A statement from the Anderson family and Rose Tattoo confirmed he died on Monday, surrounded by loved ones. He was 79. Police say an alleged murder plot in Sydney's southwest is not connected to a recent spate of gangland shootings. Officers believe it was an organised crime murder conspiracy and was prevented with the arrest of two men at West Hoxton earlier this month. A teacher has been stood down and charged with assisting the men. Task Force Falcon Commander Jason Box says they'll allege she was acting on behalf of a criminal network.
22: Targeting someone that is affiliated with an organised crime network. I won't suggest that it's connected to the previous conflicts between the Coconut Cartel and Alamedanes, but it is organised crime related.
16: A 44-year-old man has been charged with following a young girl in Sydney's inner west. The 12-year-old told police she was approached by an unknown man at Redfern, who then followed her to Newtown Railway Station and boarded the same train as her. The man allegedly followed the girl onto a second train before she sought help at Lewisham Railway Station. Qantas does not expect any disruption to customers as a result of planned strikes by ground services workers. QantasLink and Qantas Freight staff will walk off the job at Sydney, Brisbane, Adelaide and Perth airports tomorrow amid a pay dispute. Domestic and international flights are not affected. Sydney Airport is advising travellers to allow extra time amid a separate strike by security staff. US President Donald Trump has rejected calls for a global body to regulate artificial intelligence. The Prime Minister is among many world leaders pushing for tighter AI guardrails as the tech rapidly evolves. Anthony Albanese says it's critical human beings remain in control of the technology. But President Trump argues regulations would stifle AI investment.
23: These are the same people that are now saying that AI is going to kill us all, that robots are going to attack us, and that everything is going to be a total disaster. Same group of people. This is the group that came up with the Russia, Russia, Russia hoax, climate change, open borders.
16: Also making news, the South Australian government is offering a $1 million reward to help solve the mystery of Gus Lamont's disappearance. And Inner West Council has moved to prohibit AI smart glasses from facilities including pools and childcare centres. In finance, the All Ords closed up 5 points at 89.56. One Australian dollar is buying 70.99 US cents.
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24: Knights players are praising coach Justin Holbrook for giving them belief as they embark on a fairy tale run through the NRL finals. In his first year at the club, he's taken the Knights from a wooden spoon to a prelim final against the Panthers on Sunday. Captain Kalen Ponga says Holbrook knows how to get the best out of his players.
25: I'm still learning a lot from him, even at, you know, 28, and he's helping me a lot as well, both in leadership and as a player. And I think he's just made every individual here have so much belief and confidence in who they are and the footy that they can play.
24: AFL and Sydney forward Joel Omati has told the Swans he wants to join Carlton. The Socceroos say they're treating their two friendlies against Brazil as a test for next year's Asian Cup. And Australian cricket stars Pat Cummins and Mitchell Starc have arrived in South Africa for the upcoming one-day and test series. That's sport. I'm Adam Hawes.
16: It's 4 past 5. That's the latest news and sport.
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3: There's been a prang on Perris Road, Horsley Park near Redmayne Road. At Mount Annan, the bus and car crash earlier on Narellan Road still has one eastbound lane out of action. James Bruce Drive, pretty heavy, west into Northmead. Knoll Windsor Road has the normal slow spots at Seven Hills and Bella Vista. M7 as you go west, traffic slowing through Kings Langley. Hume Highway, now in general it's okay, but things do get tight getting through Liverpool. I'm Steve Carline on your traffic leader, 2GB.
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16: Partly cloudy with showers becoming less likely. Nor'easterly winds up to 30 kilometres per hour. Partly cloudy with a chance of showers tomorrow. 16 to 24 degrees in the city, 15 to 27 in the west. Looking ahead, sunny Friday, mostly sunny Saturday. Right now in town it's 18 degrees, the same at Lucas Heights, it's 19 at Campbelltown. I'm Madeline McNeil, there'll be more news at 5.30 on your news leader, Sydney's 2GB.
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0: Trent Nikolic with you on Sydney Now. A fun end to that hour with Lucy Zelich there, just talking about some of the issues of the week. Now back to something that we've reported throughout the show today that's developing, this NAB outage. We've been speaking about it since the start of our program. It's been impacting, just so everybody's aware, NAB internet banking and the NAB mobile app, NAB Connect, NAB Trade, NAB Broker and JB Ware. Now, NAB have just been in contact with my team here and this is what they've had to say. This afternoon, NAB experienced an issue that impacted some of our digital banking services and phone lines. Most services have now been restored. Some business customers are continuing to experience login issues via NAB Connect. We're working as quickly as possible to resolve the remaining impacts. We apologise to customers for the disruption and thank them for their patience and understanding while we continue to restore services. NAB also say the issue with customers contacting them over the phone has been resolved. So NAB is telling us that those issues have been resolved. 131-873 is the open line number if you're having issues with NAB.
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0: Now, very sad news this afternoon. Angry Anderson has died aged 79, as we reported earlier.

0: Now, we did speak about entertainment earlier in the show, but we're indebted to Peter Ford, who's joined me on the line now at short notice. And just before we get to Peter, the family of the Aussie rock legend have put out the following statement. Angry was a devoted father and much-loved bandmate, friend and member of the wider music community and entertainment community. His loss will be deeply felt by all those who knew and loved him. With love, the Anderson family and Rose Tattoo Band. Stay young, grow strong. And Peter, unfortunately, a very sad day for music in this country today.
1: It is sad for music and for show business generally and the wider community. You know, Angry was a real character. You know, first and foremost, Rose Tattoo is what he will be remembered for and should be. And how good is that? You know, this is the upside of the story. To be 79 years old, still doing what you love, out on the road with your band, playing gigs. So what happened was, backtracking now, about 6 weeks ago, I think it was, they had a gig in Belgium, they had a night off, and then they had a gig in Germany. And during that day off or night off, that's when the heart attack took place. The rest of the European tour was cancelled. The story didn't really hit the mainstream media until about a month ago. And I had been told, and I reported it with Clinton, that family members had been invited to go to Germany basically to say goodbye to him. And some of them did that. So I'm a little bit surprised by the announcement today for two reasons. Number one, he actually died on Monday night. And here we are late Wednesday afternoon and the story's only just surfaced. And also, he was back in Australia. Now, I'd been told it was past that point. It was only a matter of days and he'd be gone. But they must have medevaced him back. And so I guess in a sense, it's nice that he died on home turf. It's a little bit less stress for the family now. But yeah, it was a great career and a varied career.
0: He born in Melbourne, he moved to Sydney in 1976. And as you said, most people will know him for his work with Rose Tattoo, which is why he moved to Sydney.
1: Yes. And Rose Tattoo, you know, here we are. It was still, as I say, still out there playing gigs with an international following. But he did a lot of other interesting things too. Like he became a reporter on the Midday Show. And I think this was when Ray was hosting, and Ray may be listening and ring up and share some thoughts, but that they got Angry in to be like an on-the-road reporter.
0: That's right, yes.
1: Talking about youth issues,
0: yes,
1: and drugs and homelessness and presenting these stories to, you know, a very conservative, but for the most part, you know, daytime TV crowd. And it really worked, and it worked because Angry had such a natural, easygoing style about him. And in many ways, it's one of those things where, you know, looks can be deceptive, because you take one look and think, oh, hang on, I'm going to hang on to my wallet. But, you know, he was a big softie. And his charity work is well regarded, part of the reason why he got the Order of Australia. And as you mentioned this, you know, suddenly that song there when Kylie and Jason walked up the aisle and 20 million people in the UK alone watched that moment and heard that song and took it to the top of the charts. Then he did other sort of offbeat things, like with John Farnham in the news this week, they did a big arena production of Jesus Christ Superstar with John Farnham and Kate Sobrano.
0: Yep.
1: And Angry played Herod, that sort of big over-the-top number that Herod gets to do. So, yeah, he was, you know, kind of always diversifying, and I think partly to make a buck, but also I think he just enjoyed doing varied things in the world of show business.
0: He had a tough life, didn't he, Peter? I mean, not so much the life that he started, but he was obviously working class and very much the epitome of what the Aussie success story's always been about. But in later life, especially with what he had to deal with his son, which a few listeners have mentioned, he definitely had a tough life.
1: Yeah, oh, it was not an easy road. And that's why I'm glad for him that he was able to keep his career going. And I've got no doubt that his first love was out there being on stage creating music. And I'm sure when those tough times, like any performer, getting on stage and doing your thing is just an incredible escape, maybe from reality. And of course, a lot of people will also reference the famous Batmobile at the AFL Grand Final. It's a long time ago now, but people still laugh about it. I don't know whether they're going to get the dust off the Batmobile this Saturday for Kylie as a tribute to him, but I've got no doubt at some point up on the screen they will flash a bit of that moment.
0: Peter, thanks so much for joining us at short notice and some great memories there of, as I said earlier, one of the biggest legends in Australian music.
1: Good on you. Thank you, Trent.
0: There he is. That's Peter Ford. And as you'd expect, tributes have been flowing in on the 2GB text line over the last hour or so. And Tom wrote a little bit earlier, Trent, you've got to play Bound for Glory. Well, here you go, Tom. This one's for you, mate.

0: Well, doesn't that song sum it up? The career of Angry Anderson. He was absolutely bound for glory, no doubt about that. And we say goodbye, as I said, to one of the legends of Australian music. It's just after a quarter past five. We'll take a break and we'll be back. Trent Nikolic with you on Sydney Now.
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2: We've got a crash on Flowerdale Road, Liverpool. It's a little north of Mainsbridge Avenue. And just south of Parramatta Station, there's a crash on Station Street East near Hassell Street. And at Mount Annan, still have eastbound lanes affected by an earlier bus and car crash on Narellan Road. With the M5 at Padstow, everything going west loses a fair bit of speed. James Roos Drive also hobbling west of North Parramatta around to North Mead. I'm Steve Carline on 2GB.
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0: Now, you've heard Clinton speak about the tradie shortage many times, but today we're going to look at this from a slightly different angle. Between January 2025 and March 2026, Australia recorded 24,616 enrolments through its free TAFE construction program. However, of those who began a trade apprenticeship in 2019, only 58.7 had completed their qualification within 6 years. So what can we do to ensure that tradies stay in the industry? Daniel Lukic is the founder of Luxic Services and a Tradify ambassador, and he joins me now. G'day, Daniel.
2: Hello, how are you?
0: I'm really well. How are you?
2: I'm very good, thank you.
0: Now, you started as a stonemason, which, I tell you what, if you want to talk about difficult trades, that's got to be one of them. That is extremely hard work. But now you're a business owner. Why do you think so many apprentices drop out before they qualify?
2: There's a number of reasons why that could be. It could be monetary reasons, so the pay doesn't necessarily cover the costs of today's living standards. A lot of the times, apprentices obviously travel long distances to get to work as well. Wake up very early in the morning. They're starting on sites at 7 a.m, which often means a 5 a.m. wake up time. And sometimes that's even the culture in the workplace that's disagreeable for them.
0: You touched on pay there. I would imagine that for young people, if they're seeing their mates, you know, stacking shelves at a supermarket or working in retail, and they're earning more money than they are when they're out in the weather, in the wind, the rain, the heat, whatever it might be, I would imagine that's really difficult to retain a young worker if they think they've got to work twice as hard to earn less money.
2: Yeah, absolutely. So I came in, I had a raft of other experience in different construction fields in my earlier years, but when I decided to try my hand at stonemasonry, I became a mature age apprentice. So at the time I had a mortgage, and obviously back then it wasn't anywhere near the size of the mortgages we're facing with today, but I had a young family and all the rest and a single income, so it was really tight. And for the first couple of years, it was very difficult to make ends meet.
0: Now, you're a Tradify ambassador, and if I understand it correctly, Tradify is a business management software platform. So there's a lot that you do, that you deal with, which allows tradies to upskill into other things like management. But do you think that is the path, and how do we create more opportunities in that area?
2: Well, for Tradify itself, it's a fantastic tool to help you manage your business. A lot of people don't realise what the extent of the hours that are involved in quoting and invoicing and organising, scheduling all your jobs from day to day, particularly if you've got a team of members that are involved with your business. So Tradify helps streamline all of that and really cut down the hours that you'd normally spend on doing this sort of thing. So I think with tools like this, traders can definitely take an advantage and help them not have to put as many after hours into the business.
0: Daniel, do you think there's part of the education process that could help retain them? If we can say to these young people, you don't necessarily have to be on the tools forever. This is the first step that sort of gets you on the path to doing what you've done as a former tradie, where you own your own business and you're your own boss. Do you think we don't educate young people enough that it's just one step on that path?
2: Yeah, I think you could definitely say that's a big factor. A lot of the times they can be sort of blindsided and think this is the be-all and end-all, and they're not looking towards the potential future growth that they can have by being a tradie. So like for my journey for myself, started off as an apprentice, went on to the tools, spent many years cutting my teeth on the tools. And then when I became comfortable, I started managing jobs, and then that went into a long career in site management of some very well-established projects with an amazing heritage restoration company. So there's definitely different avenues you can take, and it can be potentially an amazing career path and choice that could suit you for your whole life if you play carefully. So, yeah, I think that's the thing.
0: And Daniel, one last thing, with the concern that we all have with AI and AI taking jobs and that sort of direction that we're traveling in, I say to people all the

0: time. One of my brothers is a tradie. He's working in the trade. Now, I say to people all the time, we're always going to need somebody to, you know, install our shower, fix our toilet, build a roof, whatever it might be. We need tradies.
1: Absolutely. So there's no fear of AI taking over the tradies role, at least in the physical sense, because like you said, there's so many facets to construction. There's always going to be that person that comes out and, yeah, like you said, change a light bulb or do some manual labour there. But it can certainly help us in the terms of all our administration works and all that sort of thing. We're safe from AI.
0: Daniel, keep up the good work and thanks for having a chat to us.
1: Pleasure. Thank you very much. Have a great day.
0: You too. That's Daniel Lukic. He's the founder of Luxich Services and a Tradify ambassador, putting it in plain English there. I've got a tip here that there's a sharp metal object in the middle of Cow Pasture Road and Elizabeth Drive in Bonnyrigg. So that's out in the west of Sydney. Sharp metal object in the middle of Cow Pasture Road and Elizabeth Drive in Bonnyrigg. And just one from Joe. Lucy Zelich and I were talking about entertainment at the NRL. I think Joe's missed the point, but I'll read his message out anyway. This guy is the NRL boss. He's done good, great things for rugby league. Now all you critics want to tell him how to run the game. The people elect the government, and again, critics want to tell the elected how to do their job. But just a couple of things there, Joe. Peter Volandis wasn't elected. He's risen to the position that he's got. They're going to change the constitution, I think, to give him more power in an unprecedented role. But he wasn't elected, and he's being paid well to do the job. Secondly, I didn't elect the government that we've got. It'd be a cold day in hell before I'd elect Jim Chalmers or Bowen or Burke to run anything, so I didn't elect them. You do say we've got the greatest game of all, I agree, and the greatest country on earth. And then you say you'll quote Ray Hadley here, pull your heads in, they're looking for wood. Well, Joe, maybe you're the one with a wooden head, mate, because I never said anything about that. What I said was I don't care personally about the entertainment on grand final day. I'm a sports tragic who's there to watch the sport, as Lucy said she was. What I did say, Joe, was that Peter Volandis puffs his chest out and tells everybody who's willing to listen, and plenty of people who aren't, how much better the NRL is than the AFL. He spends a lot of time doing it every chance he gets. And then in this instance, where the AFL gets Kylie Minogue, one of the biggest pop stars in Australian history, we get no one. So all I'm saying is just stop talking about how great things are and just do the job. I don't care that there's no music there. I'm there to watch the football. But you and me and people who love the football aren't the type of people that the entertainment's directed at anyway. So I'm not telling him how to run the game. I couldn't care less how he runs the game. Everybody seems to think he's doing a great job. Go for it. But if you're going to talk about record this, record that, more money here, more money there, huge TV deals, and say that you're better than the AFL, well, you need to back that up with action. You can't just not have an act. And not only that, talk about what a great administrator you are, but you were organising entertainment for your grand final, the biggest day of the season, 3 weeks ago or 4 weeks ago or even a month ago. Come on, Joe. To do better than that when you're running a sport that's worth $5 billion. 28 past five, time for a break.
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3: Pacific Highway at Crow's Nest, not too far from North Sydney Girls High School. There's a breakdown southbound. The earlier bus and car crash on Narellan Road, Mount Annan, now in the eastbound shoulder. And south of Parramatta train station, we have an accident on Station Street East. And if you are after traffic around Parramatta, O'Connell Street will look after you. Great Western Highway also heaving. Silverwater Road, plenty of action north and south through Silverwater. I'm Steve Carline with traffic every 10 minutes on 2GB.
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0: Maddie's in the newsroom.
12: Hi, Trent. Rose Tattoo frontman Angry Anderson has died weeks after it was confirmed he was being treated for cardiac arrest. A statement from the band and the Anderson family confirms he died on Monday, surrounded by loved ones. Police have charged another three suspects over a stabbing at a Glenwood service station in Sydney's northwest in July. Days out from the anniversary of Gus Lamont's disappearance in South Australia, a $1 million reward has been announced to help police determine what happened to the four-year-old. And travellers are being encouraged to prepare for potential disruptions at Sydney Airport tomorrow with industrial action planned by the Transport Workers Union. In sport, Australian cricket stars Pat Cummins and Mitchell Starc have arrived in South Africa for the upcoming one-day and test series. The one-day series begins tomorrow in Durban. Thanks, Trent. There'll be more news and sport at 6.
2: A finance update.
0: Time for finance. Now, hello, Luke.
13: Hello, Trent.
0: Before we get to important matters of finance, I've now had three messages, the latest of which is Michael, specifically requesting that you break out the recorder at halftime at the NRL
13: Grand
0: Final.
13: I said I'd do that.
0: It's three in 24 hours.
13: Yeah.
0: Now, you've committed to that.
13: We've been overwhelmed. The response has been staggering. three listeners in 24 hours.
0: Three listeners in 24 hours, yeah.
13: I tell you what, PVL... I'll do it for nothing. I'll get a hot dog and a couple of schooners, but that's all I want.
0: That's all you
13: I'll
0: want.
13: I'll be there.
0: All you need. What's happening in finance?
13: Well, let me tell you, the ASX 200, up 7.5 today, clocking out at 87.65.3, an Aussie dollar buying 71 US cents. There's the, and you've been talking about the NAB outage. That seems to be fixed now, but that affected business account holders, I think principally through the afternoon. I don't imagine anyone from NAB will want to talk, but just in case they
0: surprise,
13: do.
0: Surprise, surprise.
13: Yeah, we're here and we're happy to help where we can. I learned today, and I didn't realize this, do you know what a tech unicorn is?
0: I've read the term, and I can't remember what it means. Tell me.
13: Well, it's a unicorn that can use an iPhone.
0: Oh, I see. Understand. There you are. Yeah. So now, they do exist. Is that what you're saying?
13: Exactly.
0: Right.
13: A tech unicorn is a startup that gets to be worth $1 billion.
0: Oh.
13: And we've got one. It's called Heidi Health. We're going to speak to their boss tonight.
0: Wow.
13: What they do is they effectively allow doctors to take notes without doing all the paperwork.
0: Right.
13: And they've calculated that it allows a doctor the opportunity to see 8 more patients a day.
0: Right.
13: Because, mate, I'm reading like you are and understanding and battling with AI and what it actually means.
0: And what it
13: something
0: means.
13: Like that.
0: Yeah, that makes sense.
13: Freeing up capacity
0: in
13: the medical sector. And they're projecting that there'll be a shortage of health staff in the future years. So things like this are really important. This is an Australian thing. And today it gets to $1 billion in value. So we'll speak to the boss of Heidi Health, who was a vascular surgeon in Melbourne and thought a few years ago, I reckon I can do something with this. It was 2019.
0: Now worth $1 billion.
13: Didn't have to wait 10 years. Unbelievable. And the HIA have announced their big builder of the year, the one that started and completed the most homes. So we'll talk about that and plenty more. Trent.
0: Thank you, mate. We'll be listening after 7.
13: No, you say that like the other bloke. What's his name?
0: Maynard.
13: Oh, yeah. He says, oh, we'll be listening.
0: Yeah.
13: That's not right.
0: He never does he?
13: I believe you.
0: I will be listening.
13: I know you will be.
0: Yeah, I'll be listening after 7.
13: Have you heard from him yet?
0: No, nothing.
13: Yeah, no surprises.
0: Nothing at all.
13: Bye-bye.
14: And now, a weather update.
0: Partly cloudy out where Clinton is at the moment too, I think, unfortunately for him being a Shark supporter, but partly cloudy today. Right now it's 18 degrees in the city and 20 in the west, so a little bit warmer than it was this time yesterday. Temperatures overnight, 16 degrees in the city, 15 in the west. Tomorrow, partly cloudy as well, so similar today. A little warmer though, tops of 24 degrees in the city and 27 in the west.
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0: Now it's that time of the day for the highest quality architectural glass, shower screens, balustrades, fencing and splashbacks manufactured here in Sydney. You can't go past Palmer's Glass. It is time for the great man Mark Geyer to join us. MG, hello.
15: Hello Trent, how are you my friend?
0: I'm really well, how are you going?
15: Mate, I'm good. I'm currently, I'll paint a picture, I'm currently sitting at Penrith RSL.
0: Yes.
15: About to celebrate my grandson's second birthday.
0: Oh, how good.
15: I have a beer poured, which I'm not touching until I have my cross with you. So.
0: Commitment to the cause. You didn't say, though, that that's the third beer you've had poured and you've already drunk the first two.
15: Never drink on duty, buddy. Never drink on duty.
0: Now, I was surprised when I heard this earlier today, MG, that Adam Pompey's going to leave the Warriors because he's one of those players, he seems like he's been around a lot longer than he actually has. He's only 28, but he's very much a Warriors man, isn't he?
15: He is, mate. Yeah, and he signed with the Melbourne Storm for 2027, which is a fantastic signing for Melbourne. If Jordan Rickey, if the rumours we're hearing about him as well, he looks like he's on the way out of the Broncos, and maybe they might give him an early release and to go to Melbourne. Melbourne's stocks are starting to look pretty good for next season. Pompey, he's a quality outside back, and. Obviously, he'll flourish under the Bellamy system, like most players do. They were hit with a wretched run of injury this year. The Melbourne Storm. It all started, Trent, back in the, almost 12 months ago when Eli Katoa had that brain bleed. And
0: horrid.
15: Then it went from bad to worse. They had Xavier Coates rupture his Achilles twice in 1 year. They had Tama Kamika having a stroke and had to retire. That's on the back of Pappenhausen and Big Nelson of Sofa Solomona both retiring from the game. So they lost 6 quality players in one foul swoop. So the rebuild has begun, and never discount the Melbourne Storm because they're a quality club.
0: You're not wrong. And in regards to quality athletes, Rowan Browning, again, someone who seems like he's been around forever, even though he's quite young, he's announced that he's retiring. He will go out as one of our greatest sprinters, and again, retiring at 28.
15: Yeah, I think he's got the fourth fastest time
0: That's
15: in
0: right.
15: Australian history. So, you look, it's 28 is young, but gee, it's a grueling sport, an arduous sport, sprinting and individual sports like athletics do. It takes a toll on your body. That's why I played sport with a team. I tried, tennis lessons when I was a kid, and I just wanted to be around other kids. Mm. So that drove me towards. I did little athletics like most kids would.
0: Yeah, I did too. Yep.
15: Yeah, I used to love it on a Friday night, and mum and dad would be down there having a few drinks and watching us run around the fields. It was fantastic. But, yeah, good on him. He's a great young Australian. I suppose he'll have to have something else to go to because he's only, as you say, 28 years of age. He's only young in life ages.
0: Yeah.
15: So. I wish him well because he's one of them kids who looks like a real good bloke both on and off the track.
0: One thing on that before we move on, MG, you retired in your early 30s, and I remember as a fan at the time thinking, you know, I wished you could have played till you were 40, right? but you know, you probably didn't. You'd probably had enough. Is it difficult to pull the pin at a point in your career where you're still so young?
15: Yeah, you know, I was getting ready, Trent, for 2001 pre-season when I got a call from my coach, who was also my ex-teammate, Roy Simmons, and he said, MJ, I want to see you in my office. And I said, okay, beautiful. And I thought, you know, a week out from pre-season, he wants to have a chat to me, and he said, I've just been going over some film, and he said, just sit down for a sec, I want to show you something. And he had two TVs set up in his office, and there was one on the left, one on the right, and he said, just watch this. He pressed play on the first one. On the left was me in my prime, in the late 80s, early 90s.
0: Yep.
15: It had like a little montage built up, and on the right was me in the year 2000. And I actually said to him, I said, why are you making the one on the right go slower? Like, put it in real time. He goes, that is real time, mate. I said, what?
0: Yeah.
15: I said, okay, yeah, it's time to go. It's time to go. And look, I get it. You miss the dressing room so much because that's been your life since I was 17 when I started playing for Penrith in 1985. So that was 15 years of my life, and all of a sudden it's gone, and it's very hard to cope for some people. Some people find it really hard, and luckily I had three young kids, and I had to jump straight into life after the sport pretty quickly. But I wish young Rowan Browning the same role, same way.
0: Yeah. Absolutely. Speaking of life after footy, what about Jai Arrow, mate? This has been so hard to watch. I don't care whether you hate Queensland, if you're a New South Welshman. It doesn't matter whether you don't follow Souths or the Titans who he played for. This has just been heartbreaking to watch, hasn't it?
15: Yeah, it has been, buddy. Last night they had a gala dinner, and basically there was 2,500 2,500 words in a speech that he wrote that Jake Duke and Danica Mason read out, and in summary, it was basically, you know, facing his diagnosis. He basically said the cards have been dealt are tough, but let's be real, there was always something wrong with me. So
0: yeah.
15: He's finding the funny side of
0: this
15: insidious disease. He said about his friends and teammates. He said, you know, for those few hours with the boys, I wasn't thinking about MND. And he also thank you for continuing to take the piss out of me, because when that stops, I'll start to worry. And I got emotional, but when he spoke about his family, he said to his wife, Barina, you've always had to carry things I wish you'd never had to. There are a million things you've done that nobody will ever see, but I see it all. And to his young little daughter, Ayla, being your dad is bigger than anything I've ever done in the footy field, bigger than Origin, bigger than any game. And one day when you're old enough to understand all of this, I hope you know how much I love you. Wow.
0: Yeah.
15: There wasn't a dry eye in the place, and as there wasn't a dry eye today when we learned of the passing of one of our greatest rock and rollers.
0: Absolutely, MG. And you, like me, you're a fan of rock music of that era, and Angry was one of the giants, wasn't he?
15: Many, on many occasions. And I asked him about the name Angry, and because his name was Greg Stephen Angry Anderson. And, you know, he's born same year as my dad, so he's about 3 months older than my dad. And Rose Tattoo, I think, was formed in the mid-70s. He even went out on a solo career in 1987 with a, if you remember, if you're a Neighbours watcher, he sang it with, I think it was Kylie Minogue. It was called Suddenly.
0: Yes, that's right.
15: And then he had the single which we basically themed our whole 1990 premiership bid on, which was Bound for Glory. And, learning of his passing today, that's the worst thing about when you get an older brother, that these people are passing who you've grown up to love, and Angry Anderson was one of their men.
0: I said that, MG. The older we get, the more our heroes start leaving us, and that's very much a case of that, isn't it?
15: It is, buddy. And that's and then I try and find some perspective, and here I am at Penrith RSL about to celebrate my grandson's second birthday. So you just got to keep put one foot in front of the other, and having fun with your friends, putting a smile on your face, and take some of we all had some of Jai Arrow's determination and vigour and sense of humour, we'd all be a better place.
0: You're not wrong, MG. You've summed it up perfectly there, mate. We'll say goodbye to you and we'll play the listeners some of We Can't Be Beaten. Thank you, mate.
15: Good on you, buddy. Talk tomorrow, Trent.
0: Bye. We will. There he is, the great MG.

0: Some great insight there from MG, wasn't it? Using Angry Anderson as a rev up for his team. And as I spoke to MG about yesterday, 1991, when the Panthers won the comp, what a year that was for Panthers fans. And I tell you what, hasn't the last 5 or 6 years been a good time to be a Panthers fan? What a team they've had over the last 5 years or so. Now, coming up after the break, it's Clinton's quiz, which is Trent's quiz this week. I need two contestants to play. You know the rules. Who can answer the most questions correctly in 30 seconds? It is Clinton's quiz. The winner gets a double pass to Ben Folds at Night at the Barracks. You'll hear career-spanning hits from Ben Folds 5 and his solo albums over 3 decades of genre-defining music. One night only, this Saturday, 26th of September. Tickets on sale now at nightatthebarracks.com.au. Call the open line right now, 131-873. Clinton's quiz next at 14 to 6. We'll take a break and be right back.
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2: Drivers on Narellan Road through Mount Annan get to go past an earlier bus and car crash. It's sitting in the eastbound shoulder there near Hartley Road. Concord Road, pretty busy south on Ryde Bridge into Rhodes, and Lane Cove Road through North Ryde and Macquarie Park's a bit slow. Ermington, Silverwater, they're both not great for Silverwater Road drivers. And the M5 starts off slowly around the airport tunnels, good for a few Ks, and gets serious again at Reevesby. I'm Steve Carline, 2GB.
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0: That's right. It's Trent's Quick Quiz this week, and the winner gets a double pass to Ben Folds at Night at the Barracks. 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We've got two contestants on the line, Sue and John. Sue, are you ready to go?
16: Yes.
0: Excellent. Okay, you've got 30 seconds to answer these questions. Whoever gets the most correct wins. It's all pretty simple. Let's start the timer. Your time starts now. Which gas makes your voice high pitch if you inhale it?
16: Helium.
0: Correct. Was Donald Bradman a left or right-handed batsman?
16: Left.
0: Incorrect. Right. Complete the saying. Revenge is a dish best served what?
16: Cold.
0: Correct. How many rings are on the Olympic flag?
16: Five.
0: Correct. Colloquially, someone who plays a minor part is said to play second what?
16: Fiddle.
0: Oh, she's good. That's four. Stay on the line there, Sue. Stay on the line. That's four for Sue. John, are you ready to go?
17: Yeah, mate. Ready to go.
0: Okay, here we go. You got four to beat, mate. Four to beat. What is the square root of 81?
17: Nine.
0: Correct. Which eclipse casts a shadow on the Earth's surface, lunar or solar? Oh.
17: Solar.
0: Correct. Who was the fairy in Peter Pan?
17: Tinkerbell.
0: Correct. Two-way rear view and solar are all types of what?
17: Mirrors.
0: Correct. How many golden tickets are given away in the novel Charlie and the Chocolate Factory? Five or six?
17: Five.
0: He's got it. He has got it with the last question. Oh, Sue, you did really, really well, Sue. So congratulations. But John, stay on the line. You've won, mate. How good is it? Stay on the line. Congratulations to John. He wins. What a quiz that was. Four for Sue, five for John. I don't know whether maybe the questions were too easy. Is that, I don't know. Is that the case? They weren't that easy, were they? No, they weren't. They weren't. A little bit of sports news for you before we head to the break as well. My little mate outside there, Chelsea, handed this to me before, the Formula One tragic, motorsport tragic in general, actually. She is. Red Bull have announced a new contract extension for Isaac Hadjar for 2027 ahead of his return in Azerbaijan. He was out for the last race. He's committed to an extended contract. He'll stay with Red Bull's junior team in 2027, which is good. He's in the main team, sorry. He started with the junior team. I should get that right. He stays with the main team, but he's broken that sort of weird hoodoo of second drivers in Red Bull's main team not being able to stay there and put the fight up to Max Verstappen. He's not a better driver than Max Verstappen by any means, but he's been doing particularly well. So Isaac Hadjar stays with Red Bull for 2027, and he'll be back for the next race in Azerbaijan. And some news for you as well. Further arrests after a Glenwood service station stabbing. Riverston detectives have charged a further three men following their alleged involvement in a stabbing at a service station in Sydney's northwest in July. So this happened back around midnight on Wednesday, the 29th of July. Police were called to Blacktown Hospital after a 19-year-old man presented to staff with injuries to his arm. Following the incident, officers attached to Riverston Police Area Command commenced inquiries and further arrests have been made. So that's good news there for anyone out in that area. We're coming up to 6 minutes to six. We'll take a break and be right back to wrap it up before we finish.
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2: I'd say a minute ago, crews have just cleared a Harbour Bridge northbound breakdown. Now, Warringah Freeway, it's busy without being too heavy through North Sydney. There's loads of southbound traffic on the eastern and western distributors. And western distributor, actually, it's also busy citybound across Anzac Bridge. James Roos Drive, slowing south into Rose Hill. It's equally heavy from North Parramatta west to North Mead, and Centenary Drive southbound traffic just not great at Homebush West. I'm Steve Carline on 2GB.
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13: Yeah, Trent, almost 12 months to the day that Gus Lamont went missing from his home in South Australia. His parents, Jess Murray and Josh Lamont, have spoken publicly for the first time. The father saying, quote, "We believe someone knows something, someone knows what happened to Gus, and maybe know where he is." Grandparent Josie Murray has publicly confirmed herself as a suspect in the case but's denied any wrongdoing. Our tribute tonight to Rose Tattoo frontman Angry Anderson, who has died aged 79. From his family, Angry was a devoted father, much-loved bandmate, friend and member of the wider music and entertainment community. The trial of former police officer Beau Lamar Condon, charged over the alleged murders of two men, has resumed. The court hearing that one of the victims was petrified of the accused because he carried a gun. And a Western Sydney PE teacher remains in custody tonight after being charged with her alleged involvement in a botched underworld murder plot. Ashley Ann Senior is a sports teacher who worked at Ayres High School. The police allege that outside the classroom, she was a contract criminal who was recruited to help carry out a murder plot at West Hoxton. We've also got the latest figures on raising a child and the costs are staggering. New data revealing the cost to run a household has increased 134% in two decades. And we're going to tell you the Sydney Council trying to ban smart classes. All those stories and much, much more, Trent.
0: 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Thank you.
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0: Adam Hawes in the studio. Hello, mate. How are you?
21: Good, mate. Yourself?
0: Really well. Really well. Very sad about Angry Anderson. And I've got a message here before we get to what's coming up in your show. NRL Grand Final. Is it Andrew saying? Yeah, Andrew, Rose Tattoo Tribute Band.
21: Yeah, I had the same thought. Why
0: easy,
21: not?
0: Right?
21: His song, Rose Tattoo's song, We Can't Be Beaten. I mean, that's just the perfect sporting anthem, isn't it? And I can tell you, actually, the Parramatta Eels in 1986, they used that as inspiration. That's their last premiership. But Ray Price told me they used to play that song. Well, they played it right up to the grand final. So there is a link there.
0: Worked for them, didn't it?
21: Very sad. Well, yeah, it did then. Yeah.
0: What a side.
21: Hey, we've got Jay Moss as co-host tonight. Bradman Best from the Knights.
0: What
21: a
0: player.
21: He's coming on the show. Yeah,
0: what a player.
21: And what a story the Knights
0: Great
21: are.
0: Great story.
21: They had thousands of fans at training today.
0: Yep, as they should have. Yep.
21: They're just building this wave of momentum and they've become
0: everyone's second. They've got a feel about it, haven't they?
21: Yeah, yeah, yeah. I'm going to ask the question as well. Who do you think the NRL wants to win the comp? Who would be the best results?
0: That's a good one.
21: You know, they always privately hope someone wins. And also the Swans, the Pullman Five have arrived at Swans HQ. So Isaac Heaney spoke briefly. I'll play you that shortly.
0: You wouldn't mind being a fly on the wall there, would you?
21: Fascinating.
0: We'll be listening, mate. 6 o'clock, Adam Hawes on with everything that's happening in sport. Thank you so much for listening today. So many of your text messages. Trent Nikolic on Sydney Now. I'll be back with you tomorrow. Enjoy the rest of the evening.
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1: It's 6 o'clock. Good evening. I'm Madeline McNeil. Days out from the anniversary of Gus Lamont's disappearance, his parents have issued an emotional appeal for answers. The South Australian government's announced a $1 million reward for information, which leads to a conviction or the recovery of the four-year-old's remains. In a pre-recorded video shared by police, Joshua Lamont and Jessica Murray have publicly addressed the case for the first time. Mr. Lamont says it's the most devastating event they've experienced.
3: We miss Gus more than we can describe. We are desperate to have him returned home to us, and we are desperate for answers. We believe that someone knows something. Someone knows what happened to Gus and may even know where he is.
1: Travellers heading to Sydney Airport tomorrow are being urged to allow extra time. Chris McCarthy reports.
22: Two separate strikes have been organised by the Transport Workers Union. Ground crews covering freight and Qantas Link operations will be undertaking a 24-hour stoppage, although the airline says it's not expecting to experience any delays as a result. While in the airport itself, security staff employed by contractor Certis will walk off the job between 7:30 and 9:30 a.m. and again from 6 till 8 p.m. Extra staff have been rostered on to minimise disruptions, but the airport is encouraging travellers to allow extra time and stay alert for messages from their airline. Chris McCarthy, Sydney.
1: The opposition says it's prepared to lead the fight for nuclear energy despite voters rejecting the policy at last year's election. Shadow Energy Minister Dan Tehan argues nuclear is better for the environment and cheaper for households and business. The Albanese government's accusing the coalition of economic lunacy, claiming nuclear energy would be more expensive to produce. Rose Tattoo frontman Gary Angry Anderson has died at the age of 79. The rocker was also a staunch youth advocate and charity ambassador, which saw him appointed a member of the Order of Australia in 1993. Entertainment reporter Peter Ford has told Trent Nikolic Angry had a natural, easygoing style about him.
23: In many ways, it's one of those things where, you know, looks can be deceptive, because you take one look and think, oh, hang on, I'm going to hang on to my wallet. But, you know, he was a big softie, and his charity work is well regarded, part of the reason why he got the Order of Australia.
1: Also making news, a Melbourne man has been charged by police, accused of being a member of ISIS and distributing propaganda for the terror group. And a teacher in Sydney's southwest has been stood down as she faces allegations over a murder plot. In finance, the All Ords closed up 5 points at 89.56. One Australian dollar is buying 70.9 US cents.
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1: The five suspended Sydney Swans players have returned to the club's headquarters 5 weeks after they were stood down. Isaac Heaney, Chad Warner, Nick Blakey, Riley Bice and James Jordan were met by a sizeable media scrum ahead of an expected meeting with their teammates. Heaney remaining tight-lipped on what he'd be saying.
24: Looking forward to addressing the playing group.
1: Panthers fullback Dylan Edwards is downplaying Nathan Cleary's foot injury, declaring everyone's playing busted at this time of the year. The champion number 7 is carrying a stress injury into Sunday's preliminary final against the Knights. The Brazilian men's football teams arrived in Australia ahead of 2 friendlies against the Socceroos, and Australian sprinter and 4-time national champion Rowan Browning has announced his retirement from athletics. It's 6:04. That's the latest news and sport.
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2: Warringah Freeway, pretty much as happy as it can be for this time of the day, but the Western Distributor is busy north of Barangaroo, and south on the Eastern Distributor, things are clunky through the main tunnel. It just happens like that sometimes. Centenary Drive southbound traffic, not great through Homebush West, and Olympic Drive's getting pressure at Lidcombe. Lane Cove Road, we've got a north patch that's slow at North Ride towards the M2, and Concord Road, south over Ride Bridge into Rhodes, also not hitting any great speed. I'm Steve Carline.
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10: Partly cloudy with showers becoming less likely. Nor'easterly winds up to 30 kilometres per hour. Partly cloudy with a chance of showers tomorrow. 16 to 24 degrees in the city, 15 to 27 in the west. Looking ahead, sunny Friday, mostly sunny Saturday. Right now in town, it's 18 degrees. The same at Bankstown and Gosford. It's 17 at Lucas Heights. I'm Madeline McNeil. 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
30: Yeah, huge show coming your way this Wednesday evening, including Newcastle Knight star Bradman Best. Yes, he'll be joining myself and co-host Josh Morris a little later in the show. Knights fever, it is gripping the Hunter. Not just the Hunter, actually, the NRL. Everyone's jumping on the Knights bandwagon, so it seems. There were thousands of fans at Newcastle training today. Brilliant scenes. We'll talk about that shortly with Bradman. Love to hear from you as well, of course. 131873 is the number. You can text 0460 873 873, or flick us an email at 2GB and 4BC. We'll also hear from Sydney Roosters coach Trent Robinson. He answers questions over the fitness of star halfback Sam Walker. He had ankle surgery, as we know, less than a month ago. Now he's about to line up in a prelim final. It is a miracle recovery. The fallout continues over the lack of entertainment for the NRL Grand Final. Peter Volandis, he has defended the decision to push on without Tones and I. PVL, he's in fine form. He's likening the Grand Final to a cheeseburger. Yes, a cheeseburger. I'll explain more shortly. Also coming up, Jay Moss's player in the spotlight. That's thanks to Nexus. Also, we'll have the latest from the Swans, because the so-called Pullman Five have arrived at Swans HQ to address their teammates. In fact, they have spent 20 minutes apologising, we are led to believe, to teammates and staff for the events, the infamous events there at the Melbourne Hotel after that win over Essendon a few weeks back. Isaac Heaney, one of the suspended five players, he has just spoken to media. I'll bring you those comments shortly. We'll also update you on Lachie Neal's bid to play in the AFL Grand Final against Fremantle on Saturday. As Lions fans would be aware, Neal is taking his fight to the appeals board. That's going to take place tomorrow afternoon. He has an impeccable playing record, no suspension, so should that see him get off? I'll put that to Jay Moz as well. Adam Hawes with you this Wednesday, the 23rd of September. Welcome to Sports Today.
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30: And it's a big hello to Josh Morris. Hello, J-Moz.
11: Good evening, Horsey. I got here.
30: Yes.
11: It's been quite the afternoon, as you saw earlier.
30: Saw some kids running around.
11: Brought the three children along. Had to do the quick changeover with the wife. She only works around the corner. So they pretty much were a hurricane out there in the kitchen and destroyed the place, but I've got an hour to myself now.
30: A bit of peace and quiet.
11: Yeah, something like that.
30: No, they're very, very cute. A prelim final week, good memories for you?
11: Yeah. I played in a couple of prelims. I lost one back in 2009.
30: Who was that to?
11: That was to, Parramatta. So I left that one open for you, but, and played another two where I got through to a grand final. And, this is the time of year you want to play. This is when the crowds are getting up around 60, 70, 80,000. And, I'm sure we'll see that on the weekend. We'll see a packed out Suncorp Stadium for a Dolphins first ever prelim final. And then we'll see how many Sid Fogg's buses traveled down from the Hunter like they did in round one of the finals. We'll see how many make it down. And I've got to say the Knights fans, they rallied in week one. I can't wait to see how many they're there.
30: There will be plenty. There was plenty of training today. Yeah. So they'll all be making the trip down the M1.
11: They're right behind their team.
30: Oh, we love them.
11: They've waited a long time for this.
30: And you know what, J-Moz, they're not fair weather fans either.
11: No, they're not.
30: Every week. Even when they won a wooden spoon last year, they averaged over 20,000.
11: Well, they won three in a row, didn't they?
30: And they still averaged 20,000.
11: Yeah, and they still were packing out the stadium. So
30: passionate.
11: They've waited a long time and now they get their chance to back their team. I've got no doubt we'll see plenty of red and blue there.
30: Oh, yeah. Just on that theme of the fairy tale from Newcastle, and just a reminder, we have Bradman Best coming up as well. I want to ask our listeners this question. What would be the best result for the NRL in terms of who wins this year's grand final? There's only four teams left. Who do you think privately Peter Volandis is hoping wins the premiership? What's the best story? 131873. If you've got a thought on that, 1-0-4-6-0-8-7-3-8-7-3 is the text line. Jay Moz, who do you think PV would be privately cheering for?
11: Well, if you want to talk about expansion, it'd have to be the Dolphins, wouldn't it? It's showing that you can win with, you know, not that many years under your belt. It doesn't take forever to win a comp if you're an expansion team. So I reckon he's secretly hoping the Finns get their first ever premiership.
30: Yeah. I think Dolphins as well, probably from a different angle. I think there's a big chance the Brisbane Lions are going to win three straight AFL flags, and I think PVL would not want Brisbane owned by the Brisbane Lions, so he wanted a Brisbane team to win if possible. He had it with the Broncos last year. That's why I think Knights, that'd be a good story too, of course, 25-year wait.
11: Great story.
30: It's a fairy tale. Everyone loves a fairy tale. It attracts casual viewers to the game, fairy tales. Penrith and Roosters, as good as they are, they're juggernauts, especially the Panthers.
11: Seventh prelim in a row.
30: Amazing effort, but it's a bit of same, isn't it?
11: Yeah.
30: I'm sorry to say that. I'd love to be in that position from a Parramatta perspective, but you know, maybe fans just think, Penrith again.
11: You want to see a different side win it. There haven't been too many in the last, seven or eight years. So someone from outside, yeah.
30: Yeah, but then again, a dynasty's people love dynasties, and they're a champion team, aren't they, the Panthers? Okay, talking grand finals, the entertainment debacle. Still no entertainment. Peter Volandis, he's sticking to what he's saying. That's we're just going to stick with the game. The game is good enough. In footy parlance, Tones and I, they've been ruled out after a disagreement with the coach, you could say. No Dance Monkey.
11: It's about the only song I know that they sing.
30: I didn't even know it till yesterday. Now, speaking on Nine's Today Show, PVL insists they don't need anyone. The footy will be good enough on its own.
12: Look, we've been toying with the idea for a couple of years now in putting it, rather than spending $100,000 a minute over 11 minutes on a performer, into grassroots, to the underprivileged kids, the kids that can't play with their mates, the kids that can't afford to pay their registration, the ones that can't afford to pay their boots. I think that's much better use of our expenditure than for 11 minutes that nobody really cares about. It's a bit like buying a cheeseburger for the pickle. You don't do that. You buy it for the cheeseburger.
30: Cheeseburger? What, do you like pickles?
11: No, I hate them. I take them off. So
30: the Gurkhas,
11: if you go with that analogy, I don't want the NRL entertainment. But look, our game generates and makes enough money. Like, honestly, we can't afford it. And this, the AFL, whether you like to admit it or not, they do the halftime show better and people remember it. Snoop Dogg last year was unbelievable. Like, we just haven't nailed it in the last 4 or 5 years. I know Shannon Knowles put his hand up to perform. I'd love to see some Aussie talent. Get a couple of bands there. Get a Powderfinger there. How good would they be?
30: Yeah.
11: Someone like them rocking.
30: If Newcastle get through, Silverchair.
11: Yeah.
30: Screaming Jets.
11: Yep.
30: And we're getting a few text messages saying Angry Anderson, who we sadly lost today at the age of 79.
11: Little tribute.
30: Absolute rock icon.
11: Little tribute band. Show to him.
30: Because I'll tell you something about Angry Anderson and his band Rose Tattoo. Their song We Can't Be Beaten, which we will play in a second, that was used by the Eels in 1986 before their grand final victory, their last grand final victory all those years ago.
11: Don't know, mate, I was just bored.
30: Ray Price told me that's what they use for motivation.

0: just a great sporting anthem, really, when you think about it.
1: It is. Mm. It is. And like I said, the AFL have beaten us in that regard year in, year out, the halftime entertainment. And I just don't understand. Yes, it is nice to give the money to grassroots, and I'm all for that as well. But how do they decide who gets it? Like, where does it go to, and how much does, you know, each club get? When you figure it all out, it's probably not much.
0: Yeah.
1: Does it make a difference?
0: Yeah, I wonder. They haven't actually specified how it will be divvied up. I still don't understand why Tones and I wouldn't want to sing Dance Monkey. I mean, it put her on the map. It put her on the map. I mean, if that was me, I'd be singing it day and night.
1: Yeah. If you're getting your royalty checks, it doesn't matter how you're getting them. You're singing that song.
0: Mm. Yeah, strange, eh? Yeah. Why don't we take a call here? We've got Steve's called in from East Brisbane. This is about Lockie Neal, I believe. G'day, Steve.
2: Hey, Josh. Hey, Horsey. How are you guys?
0: We're going good, mate. How you going?
2: That's good. Not bad. Hey, I got a surefire way for Lockie Neal to get off the suspension.
0: Go ahead.
2: Just change his surname to Cleary. he seems Teflon coated.
0: Mm. Or get him Ivan Cleary. Get him Ivan Cleary. He did a bit of legal work, didn't he?
1: I think he did.
0: Yeah, Dad.
1: Yeah.
0: Got him off the hook.
1: Good one,
0: Steve. We'll have to wait and see. Lockie Neal, the big appeals board tomorrow. We'll talk more about that very, very shortly. But do you think, like, when you pay $200 a ticket, J-Mice, you're
1: entitled
0: to it?
1: Well, yeah, you are. You're paying for the experience, aren't you? The experience covers entertainment. And, you know, the halftime show is important. I think it is. As a fan, you've paid your money. You deserve to be entertained. And how are you going to fill in that 11 minutes? Like, that's what I don't understand.
0: Do players notice? I mean, you've been in two grand finals.
1: No, you don't notice, because it's happening when you're warming up. You can hear the crowd cheering, and you obviously think, oh.
0: So you don't duck out for a look.
1: No. Yeah. No. So, but that's what I mean. People are going to be sitting there with nothing to do, nothing to entertain themselves with, then I just find when you're paying that much money, you deserve to be entertained.
0: PVL, he's a very smart operator. I think he's got something up his sleeve, mate.
1: You reckon he is?
0: I think he does. I think he'll look like a genius. This time
1: next
0: week,
1: he's going to fly someone in, helicopter land.
0: Yep.
1: Big star.
0: Yep. Next week, he'll look like a genius. Gary's on the line from Boondall. G'day, Gaz.
3: Hey, J-Miles. Adam, how are you, mate?
0: We're going good, mate. What do you got for us?
3: I think Volandi's, he's hoping that the Dolphins get in, and then the other one would be a good one, with the Knights for the grand final, both of those two.
0: Yeah.
1: That'd be some serious upsets,
0: yeah,
1: wouldn't they?
0: You don't see
1: Knights to beat Panthers, and then...
0: I don't think Roosters beating Dolphins is a serious upset.
1: No, I don't think so either. The Dolphins are favourites. The Dolphins are favourites.
0: Yeah, I don't think they'd be overwhelming favourites.
1: No, well, they're still favourites when you consider the Roosters have a star-studded side, and it is their first prelim final. Look, a lot of these players for probably Newcastle and the Dolphins, this is the biggest game of their life.
0: Gary, great call, mate. Yeah, Dolphins would be PVL's choice of winning the premiership. I think that seems to be the resounding vote at the moment. Yeah. I'll tell you why I've got a problem with the Dolphins premiership. If you go off the numbers.
1: Yeah, well.
0: Oh, no, I'm not. You think I'm going to say the 50-point hoodoo?
1: Yeah.
0: Well, I was going to say that, but there's another thing. They've beaten the Roosters twice already this year. Are they that much better than the Roosters that they're going to win 3 from 3 against the Chooks?
1: I've tipped the Roosters this week, when you're talking about the 50-point hoodoo, they got 50 put on them twice, so maybe it cancels out if you get twice in one year.
0: Maybe. Yeah, well they haven't lost since their last one.
1: It's only one. If you get beaten by 50 once, you can't win the competence. We've never found out about twice.
0: That's right.
1: It might just cancel each other out.
0: That's a very, very good point. Very good point. And let's talk Roosters. Trent Robinson spoke

0: and get back to the field very, very quickly. And I guess the big thing is pain. If you can tolerate pain and you can push through pain and strengthen the area and then be able to run on, the fact that he is quite light certainly would help the injury as well. He's not carrying extra weight around. So, yeah, it's still amazing in the fact that he's even playing. But we were watching him quite closely last week when the boys were warming up. He was jogging around. He was kicking a soccer ball around. And, like, if you're not – if your ankle's feeling bad, you're not doing those kinds of things. You're not trying to kick a soccer ball around in the hope that you're okay. You might risk yourself further injury. So I think he'll be fine. And they need him because he is an X factor. I do feel for Hugo because he couldn't have played any better than what he did.
1: What do you do with him? What do you do with Hugo? Trent Robinson was very, very coy about how he's going to use him, but he said he will play.
0: Well, for now, you either use Hugo off the bench. If a back gets injured, he's automatically into the back line. You look at Connor Watson's role and playing around that middle of the ruck, that 13, because he's big enough. And then if he does play that role, well, then Connor potentially comes on in hooker and takes off Reece Robson for a little while and gives him a rest. They're the kind of situations I see Hugo getting on the field.
1: So you don't think a late switcheroo? You don't think he's going to start?
0: No, I don't think so.
1: Okay. All right. I mean, the instant thought was, oh, the Dolphins be worried now Sam Walker's playing. But I think back to that Allianz game, the Dolphins were dominating when Sam Walker was out there before he got injured. It was 26-6. So would they be giving that much thought?
0: Well, yeah, I think so. I think his unpredictability for sure. I think, in finals, all the teams know each other's structure. It's the unstructured footy. And I would have said that the Dolphins are better suited to that type of play, and we've seen that throughout the year. But if you watched the last 20-25 minutes of the Roosters game versus the Sharks, a lot of their tries came off unstructured football. And that is kind of what I wanted to see from the Roosters heading into this game.
1: Mm-hmm.
0: I believe they've got the game that can upset the Dolphins now. And like I said, the fact that the Roosters, they've got a lot of superstars in their side that have played in big games and had big game moments, I think it suits them heading into the prelim final against this Dolphin side, who a lot of players are playing in their first prelim and first big game.
1: Ooh, could be some stage fright in front of 52,000 fans.
0: Pressure does some weird things.
1: All right, we need to get off to a break on Sports Today, 131873. If you'd like to give us a bell, 0460 873 873 is the text line. Just a reminder, Bradman Best from the Knights, he is coming up shortly, and we'll also hear from Isaac Heaney at the Swans.
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3: G'day, Adam and J-Moz. There's a crash on the Great Western Highway at Valley Heights going west. Another stack at Reesby on the River Road near De La Salle College. And at Sydenham, a truck and car have come together on Gleeson Avenue at Unwins Bridge Road. And that's affecting traffic everywhere you look. Doing a northbound run up the M1 around Arimba, there's a breakdown. Victoria Road, couple of dodgy spots, south into Des Moines and west through West Ryde. I'm Steve Carline on your traffic leader, 2G.

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0: Horsey and J-Moz with you this Wednesday evening, 27 after 6 o'clock on Sports Today. Now, I mentioned that the Pullman Five addressed their Swans teammates a short time ago. It went for 20 minutes, lots of apologies apparently. Now, one of those suspended players, Isaac Heaney, has just left that meeting and he spoke briefly to reporters.
5: It was really nice to address the whole club and extremely thankful they could give us their time and understanding. So, it was really good.
0: Yeah, not much more than that. So much more to play out on this story, of course. Will all those five players be at the Swans next season? That's still to be seen. But I hope they did say sorry, because I got no doubt that night did torpedo the Swans season. They should be in the grand final.
6: No doubt.
0: That's putting aside all the sexual assault allegations. I'm just saying, organising an all-nighter with strippers
6: on the eve of finals.
0: On the eve of finals is just beyond belief.
6: Yeah.
0: And they battle on bravely. You can't tell me Sydney's up 27 points against Fremantle with a quarter to go. You can't tell me if they had those five players, they don't win that game.
6: Hey, they go on to win.
0: Absolutely. No doubt about it. Just also on the Swans, Joel Armati has informed the club that he intends to join Carlton. So he's played 76 games for the Swannies and kicked 114 goals. Let's jump on the text line, shall we? Plenty of different topics. This one about entertainment. Ken says, this is Ted the Tug Driver. He says, hi, Adam and J-Moz. I'm with H. I think it was Helen last night who called in to say, let's do 10 minutes of videos of John Farnham concerts on the big screen. So that's an option. This one from Tony about who would the NRL want to win the competition privately. The NRL obviously wants Knights to win. We saw that in the Warriors game with questionable refereeing decisions. Tony, I reckon they would have wanted the Warriors to win, if anything, because that's captivating.
6: They haven't won a premiership either.
0: And it's captivated the nation over there.
6: Yeah.
0: And they're maybe going to expand there. They want to take on rugby union. I think they would have preferred a Warriors victory. Brian says, Volandis has dodged a bullet by not having Tones and I sing. First time I heard that stupid monkey song is 3 minutes I'll never get back. Brian from Fairfield. He's not shedding any tears.
6: Oh, she's not for everyone.
0: No, not my cup of tea. This one from Nick from Condo. Is that Condoblin?
6: Yes.
0: Yeah. Adam, come on, bro. Shannon Noel for entertainment. Fully Aussie. He's from out that way, too, isn't he?
6: He's from Condo.
0: Oh, there you go.
6: Yes.
0: I've made the link. Good on you, Nick. This one from Lindsay. Guys, Tones and I said explicitly that it had nothing to do with music choice. She was never signed. That's PVL making up a story and using the local league as a smother. She was approached 3 weeks ago and just couldn't change her itinerary. It's an interesting point you make there, Lindsay. I do have a statement from Tones and I, well, her management at least. Tones was recently approached to perform the pre-show at the NRL Grand Final. An offer was presented to Tones via management on September the 5th. Tones had a prior commitment with Macklemore in America and explored all avenues to make it work. Nothing was signed or confirmed in writing. Due to the last-minute nature There you go. Due to the last minute nature and prior commitments by Tones, we were unable to accept the offer. We wish the NRL nothing but the best, the very best for the grand final. So there you go. So Lindsay's on the case there. Paul from Paddo, boys, for me, it's a sea of red and blue and white on grand final day. Chooks v Knights with Roosters winning. So that's what he's going for in terms of the best story. This one from Paul from Aspley. Lockie Neal, this bloke has come before the MRI. On 11 occasions, MRI, isn't
6: that? MRC.
0: Yeah. MRI is where you go for a scan, isn't it? 11 occasions, four for striking, even though he has received monetary fines previously. Enough is enough. He has too many striking issues. That's Paul from Aspley. Yep. Well, it looks like, he's going to learn his lesson the hard way. Darren says, Adam, I couldn't give a rat's if there's entertainment or not at the grand final, but PVL's arrogance about it reminds me of Albo. Both believe they are better than the people they represent. Darren's just gone whack.
6: Wow. Scathing from Dazza.
0: Thanks, Daz. Brendan says, I love same as a passionate Panthers fan. I love every bit of what they do out on the field up the riff for 5 out of 6.
6: Mm.
0: I said same, but Panthers fans won't be saying that. They'll be just loving this dynasty.
6: Yeah. Oh, look, they spoke about it. They still remember this time last year getting beaten by Broncos and Brown won. You could see they had a chip on their shoulder and they've still got it. They still believe they're the best side in the comp and they won't take no for an answer and they won't take a grand final loss for an answer either.
0: That loss you mentioned at Suncorp Stadium was just the noisiest game I've ever been to. Could there be similarities with a stadium full of Knights fans? Mm.
6: It's going to be quite interesting as well because we know that the Knights shift quite a bit. They're probably one of the most shifting sides and they go both sides very quickly and it's going to be interesting because Penrith for me have probably the quickest line speed. Now, is that going to nullify the shift of the Knights or is it going to play into the Knights' favour where they're going to move around their big boys and fatigue them a lot quicker?
0: They've only played once this year. Penrith won 44-12. That's when they were white hot earlier in the year. So,
6: but Ponga out as well?
0: Yeah, maybe. Yeah.
6: I think he might have been out as well.
0: But they do strike me as a team that could trouble Penrith with the way they play.
6: Yeah.
0: Before we hit a break, I better read this one out, but it's a cheap shot. It's a cheap shot from Mark from Falconbridge. Obviously, the Eels haven't played that song in the past 40 years. Okay. Yeah. There he is, Angry Anderson, the late Angry Anderson.
6: They don't
0: Anderson.
6: Miss, do they?
0: Yeah, Mark's picked me up there because I said Parramatta used that before their 86 triumph.
6: Yep.
0: Yeah, maybe they need to start building it out next year. It's just been too long. Time for a break.
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8: There's a city-bound breakdown on Southern Cross Drive at Zetland. It's in Lane 4 on the approach to the Eastern Distributor. Now, Victoria Road's bunched up west through West Ryde. There's a tow truck on site. He'll work some magic, and I reckon that'll be fixed up in the next 15. Centenary Drive south through Homebush West, still hard to like. Old Windsor Road has congested spots at Seven Hills and Bella Vista, and Richmond Road heading north, a little busy through Dean Park. I'm Steve Carline with live and local traffic on 2GB.
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0: Ozzy and Jay Moss with you this Wednesday evening. Let's jump on the open line. We're going to call from Kiama. That's familiar territory for you, Jay Moss. Chris is on the line. G'day, Chris.
22: Hello, boys. How are you? Yeah, I was just going to ask Jay Moss, how do you think that you could get a double up this weekend, mate, with the Kiama Knights and the Newcastle Knights. What are your thoughts on that one?
6: Yeah, I'm looking forward to the Knights playing this week. They're playing Albion Park, and yep. I give them every shot to win another title. They've got a great young team down there, and they've had a really good season. So I'm backing the Kiama Knights to get the win, and I'm not sure about the Newcastle Knights, though.
0: Do they wear the same strip?
22: To get down here, or will you be working?
6: No, I think I'll be working, mate. But they don't have different. They do have different strips. The Kiama Knights are red, white, and black, and the Newcastle Knights are red, white, and blue.
0: There you go, Chris. Thank you so much for the call.
6: It's a great one of the best grounds in Australia.
0: The showground,
6: Kiama Showground. Mm. Also, one of the coldest in winter when the southerly hits.
0: Yeah, certainly the blowhole.
6: Yeah.
0: Yeah.
6: Very cold up there.
0: How'd Gerringong go? They're usually pretty strong.
6: Yeah, no, they weren't as good this year.
0: Mm.
6: All of their talent's playing in the NRL.
0: Yeah, oh, it's a production line.
6: Plenty in there at the moment.
0: Okay, time to check in with the Knights. Well, Knights fever is gripping the NRL with thousands of fans turning out today for Newcastle training. Last year's Wooden Spooners are out to continue their fairy tale run when they take on the Panthers in Sunday's prelim final at Accor Stadium. Delighted to say we have one of their stars on the line with us. Bradman Best, welcome to the show. Adam Horse and Jay Moss here with you. What's it like around the city of Newcastle at the moment?
23: Thanks for having me on, boys. It's unreal. Obviously, it's a good buzz around town. The community's up and about, which is good. Can't complain.
0: 65% of tickets have been snapped up by Knights fans, mate. Were you surprised to hear that stat?
23: Obviously a little bit surprised, yeah, but in saying that, I know how loyal our fans are, and you know, they showed 2 weeks ago when we first see us. They come and supported and they showed out. So we got some loyal fans, and they always turn up for us.
6: Well, mate, I'd imagine your preparation will be similar to what it has been the last 2 weeks, where you're away from the limelight. Everyone in Sydney doesn't give you a chance, but you're going about your work quietly, and then you come down to Sydney, get a win, and then you go over to New Zealand where no one gave you a chance, and you come up with a memorable win. But I've got to say, the forwards, they've really stepped up in the absence of Trey Mooney and Safidi, young fellas in Hopwood and Crouch. Mm. Mate, they've been outstanding, along with your back rowers as well. You've had to deal with adversity throughout the year, but I think the future's bright for Newcastle with some of these young forwards coming through.
23: Yeah, 100%. You're spot on. Yeah, the way we've gone about it the past 2 weeks, we've sort of had that underdog mentality, and you know, it's suited us. We've really enjoyed being the underdogs. We've just gone about our work, and the self-belief we have is, you know, a team and the coaching staff as well, just on that, they've really instilled confidence into us. And touching on our young forwards and our two back rowers, they've been massive for us all year, and they're sort of reaping the rewards, like internally, like we're giving them massive raps because what they're doing for us, going up against big experienced packs, and our lads are, you know, playing unreal footy and getting us on the front foot, and they deserve a lot of credit.
6: Well, I think outside backs deserve just as much credit, mate. Yeah. And I guess it must be an interesting edge defensive session between yourself and Dane Gagai when you go at each other, but. Yeah. What it's done for your side is huge benefits, and you look both ways. You don't lose anything, and you both got those silky hands. I'd imagine that's what you've been practicing a lot with each other, and it's paid dividends in the back end, in the clutch games. I believe the way you both have been able to execute on your edges and get the ball to your winger in try-scoring opportunities has been a big difference as well.
23: Yeah, for sure. Me and Gags, you know, definitely talk about that, and, you know, we grab each other, you know, during training, after training, and just making sure we're at our best, making sure we're doing extras, and it's always good competition going up against Gags edge to edge. You know, we talk about making sure we try to do each other up to give us our best preparation going to the game. So we have good battles, but then after it, you know, we're making sure, you know, we do you know, work on our quick hands a fair bit, and we're sort of reaping some rewards, but it's good.
0: We're speaking to Knights centre Bradman Best. Hey, Bradman, when you look at highlights of the Knights, you see yourself, Fletcher Sharp, Kalen Ponga, Dom Young, Greg Marju, but what about a scrapper like Phoenix Crossland? How important is he to this Newcastle team?
23: Oh, he's massive. I think the work he does, you know, for us, without him on the weekend, we don't win. The way he works, what he does off the ball, he's always moving. He's just turning up for the brothers, and we give him a lot of credit. He's very appreciative in our team. He plays a massive role.
6: Yeah, and I'd imagine everyone's looking forward to this clash. Penrith being in 7 prelim finals in a row, the Knights, they haven't been in one for quite a while. But we know that you're going to have a crowd behind you. Where do you think you can get the Panthers?
23: Yeah, it's obviously a great challenge for us. Exciting. Like you said, we haven't been in a prelim for a very long time. And, you know, for some lads, like, I found out today that it's Frizz's first prelim. He's been playing the game for 16 years. So they don't come around too often. And, you know, we've spoken about that. It's a great opportunity. Make sure we grab it with both hands. But, yeah, we've done our video, and we've seen the Penrith, and we know they're a great side, and we know it's going to be a tough game. So for us, we just have to worry about ourselves, get our prep right, and we don't need to change too much. I think on the weekend we made a fair too many errors, so we cleaned that up. We'll be right.
0: Just the man you mentioned there, Frizz, Tyson Frizzell, escort last week against the Warriors. No, has there been talk about that? Because, mate, the referees, they are going to be onto this like a hawk this week. Is that something you need to be aware of?
23: Yeah, it is. We have obviously spoken about it. First of all, to be fair, Frizz was always tracking back, looking at the ball. But, you know, we just said, Sharpie, you just go and catch that, like he did. But, obviously the refs are going to be onto that and looking at that. So, we've spoken about that to make sure we, you know, be smart and not give penalties away.
0: And, mate, just between us, are you going to tread on Nathan Cleary's foot? Because he's been in a bit of doubt this week.
23: Look, if his foot's there, I accidentally step on it. But I hope he's sweet to play because, you know, he's one of the best in the game. So to beat them at full strength, it's a great challenge for us.
0: And just lastly, mate, Newcastle, they're underdogs when they won the comp in 97 and 2001. And I don't even know if you were born then, but have you looked back at those performances for some inspiration?
23: Yeah, I was born in 01, so Yeah, we've spoken about that. Obviously, Bedsy's part of the staff here, and, you know, he talks about, you know, what it meant and how good it was being a part of them, part of that team. And we've looked back, and, yeah, obviously the old boys, they're a big part of the club still. So when they're walking around the hallways and stuff, just hearing stories and how much it means, not only to them but the community, yeah, that's the feeling we're chasing.
0: Well, Bradman, great work to get this far. It's not over yet. Thanks so much for coming on the show, and all the best against the Panthers Sunday at Accor Stadium.
6: Good luck. Can't wait.
23: Thanks, boys. Appreciate it.
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8: The breakdown on Victoria Road at West Ryde just being dragged away to a better place. Citybound breakdown on Southern Cross Drive at Zetland. That's as you're approaching Eastern Distributor. Centenary Drive at Homebush West still has a bit of congested southbound traffic. Old Windsor Road, the spot around Bella Vista is still a bit iffy. And Richmond Road has a busy bit at Dean Park. One little warning, southbound Sydney Harbour Tunnel will be closing at 10 p.m. I'm Steve Carline, 2GB.
2: It's been some sort of final, hasn't it?
3: 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Scores tight. Everything's on the line.
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7: 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Now, there's been a few twists since we came off air last night in relation to Brisbane Lions star Lachie Neale. After a marathon five-hour hearing, the AFL Tribunal upheld Neale's one-match suspension for striking Hawthorn's Jack Ginnivan. I said it was a long shot on last night's show for him to get off, and so it proved. But the Lions, they are not giving up. They have announced they will take the case to the appeals board. That'll happen tomorrow afternoon at 4 p.m. in Melbourne. And here's what Lachie Neale said after arriving in Melbourne.
9: Obviously, as you guys would be aware, the club and myself have decided to appeal the tribunal's decision. Obviously, very hopeful that that's successful, but regardless of the result, I will be here to support the boys and the club this week. So it's a big week for the club. Thank you.
7: Yeah, it's been pointed out, J-Moss, that he's played 320 games without being suspended. Should there be leniency when it comes to grand finals? Make sure the best players are out there.
8: Yeah, look, I think so.
7: Yeah.
8: I think if you haven't been suspended in 320 games, and yes, we heard the earlier caller say that he has had a number of
7: near misses,
8: minor fines and whatnot, but a grand final, like, I'm happy for him to cop a decent fine if it means that he plays.
7: Okay. This is where the AFL's always caught out, because the team that should benefit from Lachie Neale are the Hawks, but the AFL doesn't allow for sin bins or send-offs. So the team that will benefit if he gets rubbed out of is Fremantle in the grand final.
8: Yeah, 100%.
7: Why don't they bring in a sin bin? I don't understand it.
8: Don't know.
7: Anyway, that's another story for another day. Time to do this.
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10: For the chance to be in the spotlight.
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7: And we're expanding this. Not just player in the spotlight,
8: players.
7: Players. players
8: you put
7: in
8: me
7: the,
8: on
7: spotlight.
8: The spotlight.
7: Oh, nice. Because there are four teams left. Let's have one from each team.
8: One from each team. Rightio, Roosters. Well, it obviously has to be Sam Walker and his ankle and how that's going to be travelling for him. For the Dolphins, mine is Herbie Farnworth. I think he is... If they manage to do a good job on Herbie, because he pops up everywhere on the field and he's a big barometer of their attack. If they can shut him down, they'll go a long way to winning the game. For the Panthers, Nathan Cleary and his foot and how that is going to affect him. Like you saw in the game, kicking the ball, that hurt. He didn't take the last goal kick. What effect is it going to have? And is he going to do any of the kicking? Is he going to do any of the goal kicking? Because we've seen he is one of the best goal kickers in the game as well. And in the finals, you need to go up by sixes rather than fours. So that's a huge one to watch in the spotlight. And then for the Knights, has to be Kalen Ponga, my player in the spotlight there. I thought this final series, he's really stepped it up for the Newcastle Knights and he's been outstanding. And he's a big reason why they'll get the win if he performs.
7: I love his leadership, and I love the fact that he's really...
8: See how invested he is in the team and the big moments and the way he celebrates the big moments with his teammates. You can see how invested he is, and it's certainly been something of note this year.
7: I just want to ask you about the teams that have left us this week, the Sharks and Warriors. Can you give us a rating out of 10, say, for both teams based on this year's performance, and also whether... The rating for next year in terms of how do you think can they challenge for the premiership?
8: Yeah, look, I'd probably give the Sharks a 7. Probably 6 to 8 weeks ago, I would have probably rated them a bit higher. They looked like they were going to challenge. They ran out of a bit of steam towards the back end of the year. The injury to Braden Trindle hurt them. They have a number of senior players leaving their side this year and they're going to have to replace them with younger players. Do I think they'll play finals next year? I don't think so. I think they'll miss out. Whereas if I was going to say the Warriors season, they almost got the minor premiership. So I would say their season was a 9 and I would say in the next 3 to 4 years, they'll win a comp.
7: Yeah.
8: I think they'll go another step further next year. If they don't make the grand final, they'll be in a prelim.
7: 9 out of 10 for them next year in terms of a premiership chance. Yep. Whereas I think they'll be burned by what happened this year. Tips for this weekend. Let's have them. Roosters, Dolphins, Friday night, Suncorp Stadium.
8: Yeah, I do like the Roosters in this. I know they haven't beaten them this year, but like I said, they've got so many big game players in their side. And I just think that the pressure of a prelim final for some of these Dolphins players may just affect them.
7: I like the sound of that. Dolphins fans won't. Knights. Will the fairy tale continue against the Panthers on Sunday at Accor Stadium?
8: Unfortunately, it will end, but they have had a fantastic season and they have overachieved, that's for sure. But like I've spoken about, Justin Holbrook's done a wonderful job there and they have a very young squad that is going to be there for a while. So they will challenge in the next 4 or 5 years as well.
7: We have Bradman Best on the show and you just slap him in the face by tipping the Panthers.
8: Well, he's left. He's not listening.
7: He'll be listening. Everyone listens. Back to wrap it up after this.
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12: We've got a nasty crash on Old Canterbury Road at Dulwich Hill. It's actually closed Old Canterbury Road in both directions at Blair Gowrie Street. There's a crash on Hector Street, Chester Hill at View Street, and a truck's conked out on the Great Western at Blacktown. It's in the right turn lane to Reservoir Road. And there's still noticeable traffic north on Southern Cross Drive at Zetland. We've got a lane 4 breakdown there that seems harder to move than it should be. I'm Steve Carline with live and local traffic on 2GB.
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7: A little bit of news in rugby league. Alex Johnston from the Rabbitohs has been ruled out of the World Cup he needs surgery on finger and knee injuries. The PNG captain, that's a shame for the Coom. Also would have liked to have AJ running out for them. On the text line, Adam the Truckie says, boys, they should get Kevin Wilson. Kevin Bloody Wilson into the entertainment. What do you reckon, J-Boss? That could be
8: I grew up listening to Kevin Bloody Wilson. Steve, no.
7: Steve from Spears Point says, get Gow to do the halftime entertainment. He'll do anything for cash. I put that to Gow last night. He should fight Nelson.
8: Half-time. Yeah, 11 minutes it might last.
7: J-Moss, great job. We'll catch you on the Continuous Call team Friday night. Up next, it is Luke Grant with Money News, and I will catch you tomorrow.
20: Got a smart speaker? 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
21: Good evening, I'm Jack Fenwick. France, the United Kingdom and the European Union have thrown their support behind Australia's push to strengthen AI regulations. The federal government is working on a digital duty of care bill, which would allow people to opt out of algorithms which determine a social media feed. The United States has criticised Australia's proposed tech laws, arguing they stifle investment. But new UK Prime Minister Andy Burnham has praised the move during his first meeting with Anthony Albanese.
22: We look to you and what you've done, the leadership that you've given on social media. We're completely aligned politically. We're aligned in what we're trying to do to reindustrialise, to tackle some of the big challenges that we face.
21: Federal police are investigating further suspects after arresting an Australian citizen they allege is a member of ISIS. The 65-year-old man is accused of distributing propaganda for the terror group, including information on how to carry out mass casualty attacks. Acting Assistant Commissioner Paula Barrett says investigators are looking at further suspects in Australia and overseas.
23: The group was as a large online group with other associates, obviously. We're working with our international partners in relation to other members in that group. We certainly won't be ruling out further arrests in relation to that.
21: A One Nation MP is rejecting claims he knowingly socialised with a group of prominent neo-Nazis. Barnaby Joyce was at the Canberra casino last month when a group of hard-right provocateurs approached him. Mr. Joyce says he only learned who they were after the fact and insists he didn't enter or leave the venue with them. The federal MP maintains he doesn't associate with neo-Nazis and considers them freaks. A $1 million reward has been announced in the search for answers over the disappearance of Gus Lamont in remote South Australia. This Sunday will mark a year since the four-year-old was last seen at his family's property. Extensive search efforts have found no sign of Gus, and police are treating his disappearance a major crime. Qantas does not expect any disruption to customers as a result of planned strikes by ground service workers. Qantas Link and Qantas Freight staff will walk off the job at Sydney, Brisbane, Adelaide and Perth airports tomorrow amid a pay dispute. Domestic and international flights are not affected. And Australian rock legend Angry Anderson has died at the age of 79. The Rose Tattoo frontman was hospitalised 3 weeks ago after having a heart attack. In 1987, he went solo and recorded this international hit. In finance, one Australian dollar is buying 70.8 US cents.
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21: AFL umpire Hayden Meyer admits he was surprised by the reaction of two Hawthorn players to a tough call he made during a preliminary final. Meyer was abused by Tom Barras and James Sicily after correctly awarding a free kick to Brisbane, which gave the Lions the lead late in the game. He's told the AFL the behaviour of both players made him feel threatened.
0: I expressed exactly that the language and the way that those two players, James and Tom, came at me. I felt threatened and intimidated in that situation.
21: The Knights have trained in front of thousands of fans in Newcastle as the NRL's fairy tale team prepares for Sunday's preliminary final against the Panthers. And Red Bull's Isaac Hadjar has signed a 1-year contract extension to keep him at the team until the end of next year. That's the latest news and sport.
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12: There'll be resurfacing work on the Princes Highway Cogra from 10 tonight. At Dulwich Hill, nasty crash on Old Canterbury Road at Blair Gowrie Street has closed the main road in both directions. Heading to town, you got a breakdown on Southern Cross Drive at Zetland just prior to the Eastern Distributor, and Hector Street, Chester Hill, prang there at View Street. Trucks conked out on the Great Western at Blacktown. That's in the right turn lane to Reservoir Road. I'm Steve Carline on your traffic leader, 2GB.
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21: Partly cloudy in Sydney this evening, getting down to 16 degrees overnight ahead of another partly cloudy day. Tops of 24 degrees on the coast and 27 in the west. Looking ahead, sunny Friday getting to 26 degrees, mostly sunny on Saturday climbing to 29, a shower or two Sunday and Monday with tops of around 21 degrees. partly cloudy Tuesday and 22, and another partly cloudy day Wednesday with a top of 24 degrees.
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5: Good evening. Welcome to Money News on 2GB, 3AW, 4BC and 6PR with Luke Grant in the chair for James Willis all this week. Over the next 60 minutes, I'll bring you all the latest business, finance and consumer news and any other major news that breaks. We'll bring it to you first right here. Today's market numbers in a moment or two, plus tonight I'll speak to the co-founder of Australia's latest tech unicorn. Heidi Health has doubled its valuation to more than $1 billion. The fast-moving startup securing fresh funding to spur the adoption of artificial intelligence in doctors' clinics and hospitals globally. It was co-founded by Thomas Kelly, a former vascular surgery resident. I'll speak to Thomas in a moment or two. And one of the important things here is it gives more time to clinicians, less time on admin tasks, more time with patients, you see. Dr. Kelly said this allows doctors to see more patients, with clinicians reporting an average time saving of 8 hours a week. Pretty impressive. Also tonight, HIA Housing 100. It ranks Australia's largest 100 residential builders based on the number of homes commenced each year. And at Sumitomo Forestry Australia, that recorded just over 8,000 new home starts in 25-26. So that's the first time in 10 years there's a new name at the top. We'll speak to the HIA and find out what that all means. Scott Phillips from The Motley Fool will be here for the market wrap tonight. And, of course, you can get in touch with the show anytime you like. You can call me, 131873. The text is 0460-873-873, and you can email us here, moneynews@tappedmedia.com.au. This is Money News with Luke Grant on 2GB, 3AW, 4BC and 6PR. Let's get into it. Markets first off, the ASX 200 closed up slightly today, up about 7 points to close at 87.65.3. We had 8 sectors in the red today, most notably utilities. They are off 2.2%, energy off 1.7%, telecommunications just under 1%. It was a good day for materials, up about 1.6%, real estate up 1.27%. The Aussie a little down today, buying 71.03 US cents, a barrel of Brent crude at 98.55. Some of the headlines first off. NAB says it has restored most of its digital services following an outage across the country this afternoon. You may have heard, or even worse, been impacted by the issue. It impacted the bank's digital banking services and phone lines. A NAB spokesperson says some business customers are continuing to experience login issues via NAB Connect. They're working as quickly, they say, as possible to resolve the remaining impacts. They did apologise to customers for the disruption and thank them for their patience. We tried to get someone from NAB on the show tonight. We couldn't connect, sadly. Maybe the media line was down as well as all the others. And I want to touch on this just briefly. One of the country's biggest housing providers, ASX-listed Mirvac, warns Australia faces a crunch in new home supply within 6 months as higher costs make projects less feasible and buyer demand fades rapidly amid rising interest rates and changes to investor tax breaks. Stuart Penklis, the head of development for Mirvac, which in August said sales and customer inquiries fell in the 3 months to June, said smaller apartment developers, particularly those dependent on private credit for financing, would battle to bring new projects to market. He says supply is going to fall off a cliff in the next 6 months. He says we're going to see a significant reduction in commencements. Smaller developers that are more reliant on private credit, he says, we're going to see those developers pull back in the amount of new supply they bring into the market. Well, don't we have in part a supply issue? He says if you look at the market, particularly Sydney and Melbourne at the moment, supply is going to be very, very challenged moving things into the next 6 to 12 months. Now, Penklis's comments add to warnings from the country's largest developers and builders who say new home building will slump as higher borrowing and material costs block planned projects, and weakening consumer sentiment stops buyers from committing to new housing projects. The downturn, triggered by three interest rate rises this year and a widely expected fourth one next week, has raised the pressure and costs on borrowers and builders. The federal government's budget tax changes around property investment have also dampened buyer demand and settlement. Now, the Housing Industry Association just a week ago said sales of new homes fell by 10% nationally in August, declining for a fourth consecutive month to their lowest level in more than a year. I wish we could bring you better news each night, but that's what's going on. I'll get back to the business and finance news of the day shortly. But this is a good story. Melbourne-founded startup Heidi Health has officially hit unicorn status, doubling its value to over $1.4 billion. What started as an AI note-taker for doctors has just secured $340 million US in fresh funding, a mix of massive Blackbird-led equity round and a unique non-dilutive growth facility from General Catalyst. It comes at a critical moment. Clinicians are drowning in paperwork, burnout is rife, and the world faces a projected shortfall of 11 million healthcare workers by 2030. Heidi's AI is already helping save doctors over 8 hours a week, with a footprint across major hospitals locally and the NHS overseas. Joining us, former vascular surgery resident and now CEO of Heidi Health, Dr. Thomas Kelly. G'day, Thomas. Thanks so much for your time on Money News.
3: No worries. Thanks for having me.
5: Let me ask the obvious. How do you go from scrubbing into surgeries as a vascular resident to running a global tech unicorn? Not bad.
3: Yeah, I know. It took a little while, you know. It's been a gradual progression in complexity. So what's not in my CV is I actually met my co-founders back in 2014-15. We were doing tutoring, actually, helping people get into medicine. And then while I was studying and working, sort of learned how to run a business. And, yeah, started off with a few people. Then it became 10, 20, 100, you know. You learn how to run and grow the business over time. I feel privileged to do it every day.
5: You know, I sit here and look at these stories every week, and I think to myself, and we all, I think I even heard Michelle Bullock, the RBA governor, say yesterday, everything's AI, and in part it is, and it should be. But I look at what is going to be an example of the dramatic change in life as the way we know it. Now, as it turns out, I've got an appointment with a specialist later in the year. The earliest I could get was the second week in December. And so yeah, the doctors are dealing with lots, and anything that frees that up, and I'm not suggesting that now, thanks to Heidi, I'll get an appointment in October, but you know, it's all part of the big puzzle. You're actually saving specialists, probably like the one I'm seeing, so much time on admin so they can see patients. Just tell me what Heidi Health in its current form can do.
3: Yeah, so totally agree. Like, our mission is about increasing healthcare capacity, and sometimes people don't really know what that means. And that means getting you your appointment more quickly. Hopefully it's, you know, better, affordable, faster, all these good things. In a nutshell, most people might have experienced it already. So Heidi is a scribe. That's how most doctors start using it. It'll transcribe the conversation. So in the background, Heidi's turning the conversation into words. And then when the visit ends, the doctor will click stop on Heidi, and we'll actually generate most of the documentation they need to complete that visit. So there's the clinical notes, but there's also other things like the documentation they need to get paid, you know, submissions to Medicare, their insurer, coding, even things like referral letters back to the GP to explain what happened. And from that scribing product, we've started to build some other tools as well. So, for example, like one of the things I'm most excited about is a product called Evidence. And basically, clinicians can ask Heidi questions. So maybe a GP, instead of referring you to a specialist, could actually, with Heidi's help, start some of the treatment for your specialist condition. So, yeah, it's all about trying to give doctors more time, increase their scope, and get them doing what they're best at, which is, you know, caring for the person in front of them, not all of the work that comes with it.
5: So the patient really doesn't get to see this, but they get to benefit from it. But the patient, if they know this is happening, is going to go, well, hang on, I'm meant to sit there with a doctor and he's meant to listen, or she's meant to listen and take notes and analyze everything I say and come up with a, this will fix you. But Heidi can do that, or has Heidi got that degree of medicinal knowledge? Or just let me understand that from you, if I can.
3: No, so really what it does is it's just turning that conversation between you and the doctor into the documentation. So actually, if anything, with Heidi running, the doctor should sit with you, not type and click as they go. They should give you their full attention because they don't need to do the computer whilst they're chatting to you. That Heidi can do that in the background. So really it's more like capturing what their plan already is. And then if they want to ask Heidi to look up some guidelines or retrieve some information for them about what the best thing is to do or where to send them, we can do that. But it's not like replacing their judgment. They're reviewing the sources and we're kind of summarizing what's available to them already.
5: So I talked there about the time available to see patients, and there's got to be another thing here, which is burnout. Because, I mean, when you see younger doctors go through what they do in their early years, it looks like they're always at work for a long time. But those demands continue, I imagine, right through the career. So burnout's an issue that this might assist, could it?
3: Yeah, 100%. You know, I can't tell you how many of my colleagues, you know, take time out or years off from the profession, and that all takes capacity out of the system. So, you know, often people say, like, well, do people see more patients with Heidi? It's like, yes, sure. You know, sometimes they do, but actually very often the stories we hear are that doctors get to have dinner with their kids, or they get to go home on time, you know, instead of staying in the clinic till 7 or 8 p.m. finishing all their work, they actually managed to keep up during their day with Heidi running. And so it's maybe not going to hit the system on the day they start using Heidi, but they'll stay in the profession for years. Like, we've had anecdotes of people that have gone back to work because Heidi makes their life easier.
5: Keep going.
3: I was just going to say, even some people who'd had a stroke or a workplace incident where they couldn't type,
5: yep,
3: and so they've given Heidi responsibility to do that documentation for them, which put them back in the workplace.
5: Wow. Well, what about the question we always get, which is security of the information and patients wanting to know that what they talk about remains between them and their doctor? How do you secure that?
3: Yeah, of course. It's the most important thing about building this product. You know, doctors treat that conversation with their patients with the utmost sanctity. So first off, consenting patients is incredibly important. So when you start a session on Heidi, we'll nudge the doctor to ask consent from the patient, explain, you know, this is just a transcript. It's not shared with anyone. It's just for generating my clinical documentation. On the technical side, it's about having bank-level encryption, getting third-party audited, doing all of the hard work to make sure we secure every single conversation. And basically that data is not accessible by Heidi. It's only accessible by the clinician and the patient. Never sharing patient identifiable data with anyone else. I think it's just about building it with the right architecture from the outset. And I think having a clinical team, I hope, conveys a lot of trust because, you know, we've been in those conversations and we know how important it is and how sensitive they can be.
5: Yeah. Well, the doctor already has a bunch of your private information on his system or her system anyway. So I guess if this is just no different. I want to ask you this question. In as much as Australia we love, is it difficult to do what you're doing here?

0: we've had that initial kind of seeding of different markets around the world happen fairly easily at arm's length, like, you know, from some digital advertising and maybe hiring one or two people in market, or even early on just me traveling all around the world. And then once we see the product sticks and we do all the local compliance work, it's been possible to build like a truly global healthcare AI leader out of Australia. And I do think it's possible for other industries. You just have to find like a product that has an amazing hook that travels well. You don't need to customize it for every single country, because otherwise it becomes too hard to manage. So yeah. A little bit of luck, a lot of effort and some great Aussie talent has helped us along the way.
1: Yeah, that's fantastic. And I know it's been reported you've been critical of some of the federal capital gains tax reforms, and I think you even said some of your staff are thinking about the idea of moving overseas. You know, we love stories like yours. We really do. We want to make sure that you can create great things, but also everyone can feel, you know, happy to stay in the country. How significant is that? How difficult is it to keep your team here?
0: Yeah, I think it's really, really challenging. You know, some of the folks that work for us, we call it like the brain drain, you know, often the absolute best talent, really want to leave. There's this feeling that opportunity is greater abroad than it is within our shores, which really sucks for us, because we obviously have our core R&D, you know, across Melbourne and Sydney. We want to keep folks in Australia where we can. I'm generally like a free market kind of guy. Like I think you want to encourage innovation to come to Australia. We have every conceivable advantage. Quality of life, schools, you know, people love to live here and move here. Mm. And so it seems like a bit of an own goal to me to create a system that doesn't reward businesses to come and grow their business in Australia. You know, but we'll capture the tax in other ways, like in salaries, in the services that they pay for. And I understand the intention, right, to try to reduce investment into non-productive assets in real estate. But I think probably unintentionally, you know, caught other industries with this CGT change. So I'm optimistic that when the actual legislation lands, it might not be so punitive for startups. Like they've tried to do decent consultation from what I've seen so far. But yeah, definitely makes me nervous, because we do have countries in Heidi's footprint that do have very liberal, low tax environments, even Singapore, you know, in Texas, other places. And so internally, you can imagine folks wanting to move.
1: CEO of Heidi Health, Dr. Thomas Kelly, congratulations and great to talk. I hope we get to do it again sometime, Thomas.
0: Thank you so much. Thanks for having me.
1: Not at all. Thanks so much for your time. 24 past 7, this is Money News.
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4: G'day, Luke. Gore Hill and Warringah Freeways will be closing south of Artarmon from 10, and that continues with the Harbour Tunnel, which will call stumps at exactly the same time. Eastern Distributor at Surry Hills has a south-facing breakdown, and there's a crash on Old Canterbury Road at Dulwich Hill that has closed east and westbound lanes at Blair Gowrie Street. A truck has conked out on the Great Western Highway at Blacktown. That's taken out two eastbound lanes at Reservoir Road. I'm Steve Carline on your traffic leader, 2GB.
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5: It is 27 after 7 o'clock. If you're about to fly tomorrow, take note. Sydney Airport faces a double dose of industrial action when security screening staff and Qantas ground crews walk off the job. Up to 400 Certus security staff at Australia's biggest gateway will conduct two sets of two-hour stoppages, 7:30 a.m. and 6 p.m., after 99% of them voted in favour of protected industrial action. At the same time, 500 Qantas ground services and Australian Air Express workers will walk off the job tomorrow. They won't return until Friday, although the ground crews will strike at Brisbane, Adelaide and Perth airports as well. The effect is expected to be greatest in Sydney. A Qantas spokeswoman said the crews service QantasLink flights in Sydney and freight flights around the country, but Qantas domestic and international services would be unaffected. She says, we have contingency plans to minimise any impact on our operations, and we're not expecting this action to cause disruptions to QantasLink customers. The TWU, Transport Workers Union, which represents both sets of workers involved in the action tomorrow, said it wanted fair pay, more secure full-time jobs, and an end to fragmentation of critical aviation work across multiple subsidiaries. Now, the Australian newspaper hosted the Energy Nation Forum today. Interesting to hear lots of people, including the Assistant Treasurer, Andrew Charlton, who talked about, obviously, energy, as did the opposition spokesperson, Dan Tehan. Here he is.
6: We need to remove the laws that are distorting our energy market. And if elected to government, we will introduce legislation to do so within the first 30 days. That means repealing the Climate Change Act, abolishing the safeguard mechanism, repealing the New Vehicle Efficiency Standard Act, revoking four offshore wind energy zones, repealing all legislative prohibitions on nuclear energy, introducing a renewable energy code of conduct, making Commonwealth energy funding to states conditional on prioritising affordability and reliability, and redirecting the Australian Energy Regulator to have primary regard to affordability and reliability.
5: Yeah, one can't help to imagine that a Senate might have something to say about that. Nonetheless, some clarity, finally, in one area of policy from the Liberal Party. Saul Cavendish from MST Financial, he's an energy analyst. He had this to say.
7: Data centres and AI is an energy business, and energy is data centres is national security. And we're seeing in the Iran war that energy is about trade and keeping our economy going and fuel to our jet fighters if we need them, and it's a national security issue. And you heard from Andrew Charlton's comments this morning, you can feel the tension between his department and Chris Bowen's department, where right now we are actively jeopardising our AI future, we are actively jeopardising our national security in order to protect arbitrary green targets in 2030, which we're going to miss anyway.
5: Yeah, Saul Cavendish from MST Financial and energy analyst at that forum today, the Energy Nation Forum hosted by the Australian newspapers. It's 28 minutes to 8 o'clock. A break and back with more.
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5: 25 to 8. Listen, just quickly, I can't help but think we've got the Prime Minister over there in the USA saying, slow down, slow down, slow down. We've got to protect people. This AO, slow down. And we have this desire, obviously, to embrace new technology. We need data centres, and we're here at that forum today, the Australian Forum. Energy is going to be the issue there. If you're a budding tech entrepreneur who might end up with a unicorn, which I didn't know, but today I found out, is a startup that becomes worth more than $1 billion, you'd be saying, oh, maybe not Australia. Maybe not. I don't know, I might be just being a little bit too melodramatic. I do that from time to time. Australia's largest home builder rankings have undergone a major shake-up with the release of the 25-26 HIA Housing 100 report. Sumitomo Forestry Australia has claimed the number one position with just over 8,000 new home starts, ending Metricon's decade-long streak at the top, following its strategic acquisition of the builder alongside Henley, Wisdom and Scott Park Group. The nation's top 100 builders commenced just over 70,000 homes during the financial year, a 9.4% increase from the previous period, and the highest total recorded since 21-22. This is a stark contrast to what's been happening in the market recently. While strong sales late in 25 and early 26 provided builders with a solid pipeline of work, market conditions have shifted significantly throughout this year. Higher interest rates, softer consumer confidence, and changes to property tax settings have driven a recent drop in home sales. Because construction lags behind sales, industry experts warned that this recent slowdown will weigh heavily on the new home commencements as the sector moves into next year. Tim Reardon is the Chief Economist at the Housing Industry Association, and he's on the line for us tonight. G'day, Tim.
10: Good evening. Thanks for having me.
5: Thank you for being on board. Sumitomo Forestry Australia claiming top spot, bringing Metricon, Henley, Wisdom and Scott Park, that group under one roof. Is corporate consolidation now necessary for volume builders to remain profitable, Tim?
10: I don't know about necessary, but it's certainly the pathway that we're on. It's been happening for quite some time. In fact, now one or more than one in 10 detached homes built in Australia every year are built by a Japanese-owned business. And Sumitomo Forestry Group may not be a name that rolls off the tongue, but they have for some time been amongst the largest home builders in Australia, along with a couple of other Japanese brands. Sekisui House and Daiwa own some of the other largest builders in the country. They, of course, own building companies around the world. They have very advanced manufacturing systems, management systems, so they bring with them a very high level of competitiveness. And this is probably the start of a cycle where we're going to see increased vertical integration amongst those businesses, and that means probably more prefabrication. I don't think it means 3D printed homes, and I don't think it means completed homes being delivered to site. It does mean building slightly differently, building with more advanced products, ones that are more assembled on site rather than being built on site. And with that does come an outcome that should see homes delivered at a lower price than what we have seen, and hopefully with better quality and improved occupational health and safety outcomes as well.
5: That is so very interesting, because we hear about the cost of materials and everything else associated with keeping housing supply down. In fact, I just went back to my notes earlier tonight. I mentioned Stuart Penkler, head of development for Mirvac, who said sales and customer inquiries, of course, fell in the 3 months to June. And he was talking about smaller apartment developers saying that, you know, things are pretty dire and that supply is going to fall off a cliff in the next 6 months. Can you see that happening out of interest?
10: Well, certainly that has happened. And so we have to look at two different things. One is what happened in the market prior to this year's federal budget. And now whether, which is what we're reporting in this report, the largest home builders were the home builders in the last financial year. Yeah. And now whether what's happened is because of the federal budget or because of three interest rate rises, it really doesn't make any difference. The outcome remains the same. We have seen sales fall by 20% since over the past 4 months. And now what we can see from other data is that this probably isn't the end of that cycle. We're going to see sales fall a little bit further. And what will happen, whilst sales are falling, there was a large buffer of work in the pipeline when we saw rates rise and from the federal budget. So it's not that it's going to see home building activity slow this year. There's certainly enough work to see builders remain at capacity all the way through this year and probably through the first quarter of next year as well. And what we expect to happen is that the slowdown in established prices will mean fewer people list their homes for sale over this spring selling season. And those households that still need to move will make the decision. We're seeing, we have an acute shortage of rental stock in every market. We're seeing rents rise. There are no rental properties left available, particularly here in Sydney. And as a consequence of that, prices will start to rise. Probably in Sydney, not till early next year. Depending a little bit on what the Reserve Bank does. With that rise in established home prices, that will see customers come back to building new. You mentioned there the rise in the cost of construction, and so while I was talking about more efficient business practices, certainly unlikely to see the cost of building a new home decline, should just slow down the rate of the cost of increase. And of course, the big cost to delivering a new home, whether it's a new apartment or a new house and land package, is the cost of land. It's not the cost of construction. It takes about 10 to 15 years to get land to market in New South Wales and about 6 months to build a house. So that 10 to 15 years of getting land to market, which has increased more than twice as fast as the cost of construction and more than twice as fast as the cost of labour to build a home over the course of the past 25 years.
5: Goodness me. The top 100 builders account for 35% of all Australian commencements. Does that concentration make overall housing supply vulnerable if those major builders face financial stress? And I'm sure you know, Tim, the answer to this. Having the top 100 builders account for 35% of commencements, is that typical with like countries around the world or not?
10: We've been doing this report for nearly 40 years, and that figure has ranged between about 33% and 40% over that time frame. And it cycles up and down depending on the volume of work that's underway. And in markets where we see growth in sales and growth in building activity, like we did last year, typically the smaller builders win out in those cycles. And it's when we see a decline in the market, as we're seeing at the moment, that those builders with deeper pockets are able to withstand the down cycle. And certainly in this cycle, the Japanese-owned businesses that are at the top of that list of largest 100 home builders will be more able to advertise, promote and deliver a much more price-competitive product in these cycles. And it is on the upswing when we start to see more high-end, high-value custom homes that the smaller builders tend to dominate.
5: Are there more of those foreign builders that have entered the top 10 or have shot right up in terms of their place in the top 100? Is that what we're going to see more of?
10: I suspect that we're going to see in amongst, whether it's the top half dozen, the top dozen, I suspect we're going to see a small number of builders increase their market share. And at the same time, we're going to see a larger number of small builders. That's the nature of home building, where volume homes, lower cost homes, are a volume game. Yet a lot of the people, you know, building a new home is quite expensive, and a lot of homes built in Australia are custom homes, and as a result, they don't suit the volume home building market. Knockdown rebuilds are another good one, and the renovations market, of course, requires more customisation, higher end skills from their tradespeople. So I suspect as time progresses, it will be the medium-sized builders that find it difficult to compete in the market. Mm. And then there will be scope and capacity for both the volume and the more custom end of the market.
5: Tim Reardon, Chief Economist at the Housing Industry Association. Thanks so much for your time, Tim.
10: Anytime. Thank you.
5: Good to chat. 16 to 8.
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5: 13 to 8, we'll wrap the market in a moment, but first off, g'day, Daryl.
23: Yeah, g'day. That gentleman you just had on there about a building, forget the state and federal government taxes and levies that they've got their snout in the trough.
5: Yep.
23: There, local councils are absolutely horrendous. It beggars belief how incompetent they are and how they extrapolate the time to get things through council. So when he says 10 to 15 years, just think to yourself, what can be done in 10 to 15 years and what needs to be done at a council level that takes 10 to 15 years. It's just, it's horrendous. I've had situations myself where it's taken years and years to get it through council. So that's my two bobs worth.
5: Well, it's worth more than two bob. And I think it's everyone's experience that's been in your situation. I mean, you can build a joint in 6 months and you can't get the land for 15 years. What the hell's going on? I mean, are we serious about the supply problem or not? It's a great call, Daryl. Thank you.
4: And now on Money News, the market wrap.
5: Been pretty flat today, the Aussie share market, as local stocks shrugged off rate hike concerns and tracked overnight global momentum. The S&P ASX 200 up 7.5 or 0.09%, closing at 87.65.3. The Aussie dollar buying 71.16 US cents. Three of the 11 sectors in the green, material and real estate up by 1.57 and 1.21% respectively. Energy down 1.7, utilities down 2.21. Of the 8 sectors that went the other way. Scott Phillips is the Chief Investment Officer at The Motley Fool, fool.com.au, and he's on the line. Hello again, Scott.
24: Luke, good evening.
5: Nice to chat. Winners today including Sunrise Energy and Minerals 260.
24: Yeah, mate, a pretty good day for some of the mining companies. You've gone through the sectors already. A very good day for materials, as you said, 1.6%. Interesting enough, and this is kind of the story of the market, right? We've seen a real differentiator between what's going well and what's going badly. Real estate doing well today on the back of likely higher interest rates, generally speaking, good news for them. But interesting enough, the financials were down, off by more than 0.5%. So a real mixed bag. In the end, the market pretty flat, but lots going on under the water, the old proverbial duck, you know, kicking madly while on the top everything looks serene. And we had a funny old day. We started off really well. We fell back in negative territory a couple of times late morning, early afternoon. Then, you know, mid-afternoon, we took off again and just finished almost exactly square with the tape. So, yeah, a funny old day. Rates obviously on people's minds. We've seen the dollar move around as well. And then there's the question of, you know, our rates versus international rates. They're always a relative thing, exchange rates rather than absolute things. So a bit for traders to think about. For investors, obviously the long-term story, a different one. But in the short to medium term, plenty of volatility, plenty of things to either be optimistic or pessimistic about, depending on your bent.
5: Now, you had a bit to say about Myer. Myer, the story of the day, shares... Well, what happened with the shares? Because the result wasn't great, except I was reading a little of what Olivia Wirth had to say, and it looks like in women's wear or ladies' wear, they did all right. But anyway, take it away, my friend.
24: Yeah, the shares were up about 9% at one point today, and then kind of, you know, down a bit. Now they closed dead flat after all that, full of sound and fury, a bit like the market itself. Here's the challenge for Myer, mate, and I think we all know this. If you've gone past a Myer or a DJ's, they are pretty much shooting galleries. There's no one there, nothing going on. Plenty of stock on the shelves, but no one shopping and very few staff around. Myer's issue is essentially, and it's been a very slow, awful demise over about 20 or 30 years. Mate, you and I are old enough to remember the heyday of the department stores.
5: Yes.
24: Really since the 60s, and you know they can point the finger at Frank Lowy, although it would have happened anyway. The shopping centre. You know, once upon a time, what was a department store? It was a place you went under one roof with everything there. Makes sense, right? All of a sudden, what's a Westfield? What's a shopping centre?
5: Yep.
24: It's everything under one roof. And so the department stores that have to try and be something for everybody, whereas the individual shops in a shopping centre get to do just their thing. And if they do it well, they stay. If they do it badly, they go. And so these days, the modern department store is the shopping centre. And Westfield have taken a massive march on DJs and Myer. They are struggling for relevance. Honestly, mate, I think the future for Myer and DJs is many, many fewer stores. They've got long-term leases. It's probably cheaper to see the lease out, even losing a bit of money than having to pay the lease out for not being there at all. And so I suspect that's their story. The online business is actually going pretty well. So the one shining light, I've got to say I'm really surprised. I honestly didn't think Myer and DJs would really crack the online code, but that brand recognition seems to have worked for them. And so if you back that out, the store footprint is even worse. It's a big fall. 32% was the underlying profit fall today. They booked a total loss of $270 odd million. That's some accounting write downs and stuff. But the numbers that really matter, unfortunately, sales growing very, very, very modestly, cost growing faster than that. And the result of that is always going to be a declining profit.
5: Yeah. My first job was at Grace Brothers. So that predates my Bondi Junction on the information desk. And it wouldn't matter what the time of day was. The joint was full. And there's a Myer not far from me, and you're right. If there's a sale on, righto, there are people in there. But apart from that, seriously, you just wonder how they keep the doors open.
24: Well, no, I mean the reality is, Matt, that they're burning profit. Short of something revolutionary, I think the future for Myer and DJs is probably 2, 3, 4 CBD stores around the country and an online business. That's the only way you get enough people in the store is if you're literally in the middle of a CBD, you pick up the lunch traffic, you pick up the daytime traffic, you pick up the destination shops in the suburbs these days, in the regions. People just aren't going there. And it's a real shame. I mean, same as you. Mate, I remember the very first automatic door I ever saw, you know, the kind of shopping doors, the sliding doors.
5: Yes.
24: Was when I had one of those rubber, remember the pressure mats?
5: Yes.
24: It wasn't done on the little laser thing. It was on the pressure mat. You stand on the pressure mat, the door would open. I was absolutely flabbergasted when I first used it. But that was a very long time ago. And probably the last time Myron and as you say, mate, Grace Brothers, as it was at the time, was as relevant as maybe they've ever been. But since then, it's been a pretty disappointing journey for them.
5: Yeah, and escalated. Used to go to Grace Brothers to ride on the escalator. Wow, what a full life I had as a kid. Fair dinkum. Great stuff. Good to talk again, Scott. Thanks a lot.
24: Thanks, Luke. You too, bye.
5: Yeah, take care, mate. Scott Phillips, Chief Investment Officer at The Motley Fool, fool.com.au on Money News.
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5: Now, just before we go tonight, I saw this in the Fin. What do you make of this? John Kehoe says a number of businesses collapsing into insolvency surged 66% to a record high in August as rising interest rates and higher fuel costs take their toll on the construction sector. The collapse of Sydney residential developer Batler Group overwhelmingly drove the big jump in construction insolvencies. Construction companies accounted for more than one in three of the total 3,200 insolvencies recorded across the economy in the first 2 months or so of this financial year. According to ASIC, some 1,172 construction companies went under between July 1 and early September. Accommodation and food services, 381. Professional, scientific and technical services, 199. Retail trade, 170. Transport and warehousing, 149. Healthcare and social assistance, 139. Were the next hardest hit this financial year. McGrath-Nicoll partner Matthew Caddy said Batler had skewed the data, but there would be knock-on effects to building subcontractors. Outside Batler, corporate restructuring activity was around normal levels, they say, but there was an anticipation that insolvencies would rise over the coming 12 months. I mean, you're trying to stay positive, but you see stuff like that, and wow. Now, just a reminder before we go of the numbers out of today. The ASX 200 closed up slightly, up about 7 points, 87.65.3 at the close. 8 sectors in the red today, most notably utilities off 2.2, energy off 1.7. It was a good day for materials and real estate. The Aussie dollar buying 71.03 US cents. Thanks so much for listening. I'll be back tomorrow night with more money news. Enjoy the rest of the night. Good night.
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26: Good evening, I'm Jack Fenech. The 5 suspended Sydney Swans players have addressed their teammates for the first time since they were stood down. Isaac Heaney, Chad Warner, Nick Blakey, Riley Bice and James Jordan have now left the club's headquarters an hour after arriving. Heaney hasn't elaborated on what was said.
15: Oh, it was really nice to address the whole club, and I'm thankful that give us their time and understanding. So yeah, it was really good.
26: The opposition leader denies he authorised talks with One Nation to discuss how they could form government after the next election. Federal politics editor Michael Packey.
16: One Nation MP Barnaby Joyce claims serious discussions are being held between his party and the coalition on how they could form a future government. One Nation is outflanking Labor and the coalition in the opinion polls, but it's unlikely any could govern in their own right. Mr. Joyce says if One Nation and the coalition formed a working alliance, the numbers might just be there.
17: We have to listen to what people want. They want to get rid of the socialists. We can't do that unless we can organise the numbers in such a way as we can remove them.
16: Opposition leader Angus Taylor is dismissing suggestions talks are taking place with the minor party.
18: No, and I gave no authority to anyone else to have that conversation.
16: The next federal election is not due until May 2028. Michael Packey reporting.
26: The Prime Minister has met with US President Donald Trump on the sidelines of the United Nations. Anthony Albanese has posted a photo of the pair on social media in what his office is describing as a warm discussion. The meeting follows the US government rejecting Labor's proposed digital duty of care and its push for stronger AI regulations. A West Australian man who attacked his brother with a bladed weapon following an argument in Thailand in 2019 is the first person in the country to be convicted of causing harm to an Australian citizen overseas. The attack left the victim severely injured, with emergency surgery required to repair and remove damaged internal organs. A 50-year-old man has been sentenced to a maximum of 7 years imprisonment, with a non-parole period of 5 years. And Angry Anderson, the frontman of Australian rock band Rose Tattoo, has died aged 79. A statement from the Anderson family and Rose Tattoo confirmed he died on Monday, surrounded by loved ones. Entertainment reporter Peter Ford says the family is asking for privacy.
19: You know, obviously, as I understand it, they've had obviously several weeks to know that this was the reality that was going to present itself at some point soon, but it doesn't make it any easier.
26: Anderson was being treated in hospital after suffering cardiac arrest. And in finance, one Australian dollar is buying around 71 US cents.
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26: Brisbane's Dane Zorko is holding out hope for Lachie Neale to feature in Saturday's AFL Grand Final. The Lions midfielder will face the AFL Appeals Board on Thursday after failing to overturn his one-match ban at the tribunal. Zorko says they'll be prepared either way.
21: Impeccable record. You'd like to think that would hold a fair bit of weight. Maybe it doesn't. We've had this stuff in the past. Like, it's water under a bridge for us. We just keep moving forward for our process. We worry about what we can control.
26: Newcastle Knights players are praising coach Justin Holbrook for giving them belief as they embark on a fairy tale run through the NRL finals. In his first year at the club, he's taken the Knights from a wooden spoon to a prelim final against the Panthers on Sunday. And the Socceroos say they're treating their two friendlies against Brazil as a test for next year's Asian Cup. That's the latest news and sport.
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8: Partly cloudy in Sydney this evening, getting down to 16 degrees overnight ahead of another partly cloudy day. Tops of 24 degrees on the coast and 27 in the west. Looking ahead, sunny Friday getting to 26 degrees, mostly sunny on Saturday climbing to 29, a shower or two Sunday and Monday with tops of around 21 degrees, partly cloudy Tuesday and 22, and another partly cloudy day Wednesday with a top of 24 degrees.
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9: Good evening, everyone. Welcome along. Welcome to Wednesday night. There's a lot to talk about tonight in our news hour. And if you want to be part of it, as always, of course, 0460 873 873. You can call us as well, 131 873. We'll be keeping an eye on what's happening on the other side of the world. What's happening in the, I guess the shadow boxing that's happening on the right side of politics, if we could put it that way, over how One Nation and the Coalition are going to coexist as they head toward the next election. Already getting a lot of commentary on that. We'll touch on that. There's also another week to go till those surcharges on credit cards go. So it's going to raise some questions about where cash fits in all of this. I want to talk about that later in the hour as well. There is a story, this is from Woi Woi on the central coast of New South Wales for our Sydney listeners, where emergency workers just after 6 o'clock, so it was a couple of hours ago, at Blackwall Road in Woi Woi, the Leagues Club there, they had multiple calls. There were fires coming out of the windows. And there were reports a person was stuck inside. There were a number of fire trucks. A lot of firefighters went. A lot of smoke. A man was successfully rescued from the second story using a ladder. The fire's been contained. They're now investigating the cause of the fire. And it is worth mentioning because they had working fire alarms there. They do save lives. And that reminder again, as we head into the spring and the very warm weather coming, you do need to make sure, maybe you think, all right, winter's when you check your fire alarm, should be checking them regularly to make sure that they are working. 131 873 is the number. And there's a couple of things today that you may have some thoughts on this. A couple of things today where we're going to say, all right, years from now, did they get it right? Did they get it wrong? A lot of this comes from a speech that Donald Trump gave earlier today at the United Nations. He did say that he was threatening to obliterate Iran. Now, that's a threat. I think we've heard 40 or 50 of those threats in the last 6 months, so we can put that one to one side. But he was also rejecting the controls, the so-called guardrails on AI, which is being pushed by a number of countries, including Australia. He has a logical reason for that, because of course, so many of the big tech companies in the US are driving this, and they're very much in competition with China. His view is, well, if you start to constrain what they're doing, then that may give China some sort of a leap. There is a logic to that, but again, that speech, the comments on AI, what happens in relation to that, again, I've said this plenty of times, 10, 20 years from now, we'll look back and we'll either say, well, all that was catastrophism, or maybe we should have heeded the warnings. I just don't know which way that's going to go. And on that context, I will mention to you also, there's a report come out tonight. Many of you will be very dismissive of this. It is published in The Guardian, and it's come from a reporter, or a report from the Climate Impact Lab at the University of Chicago. Now, what is uncontested is you've got a big El Niño's developed, and you are now going to have very, very warm weather coming up through our summer. And in many parts of the world, they are predicting very hot weather, and they are saying, the prediction is 450,000 deaths in the next 6 months. Now, these things are always, you've got to test them. How many people would have died anyway? What of that 450,000 people, would have died anyway? What is the rate of deaths versus births? So all of this comes into the factor of this, but they do say, this report, that this huge El Niño is going to have a very significant effect over the next 6 months. So we'll trial that one, and a lot of you might do it and say 6 months from now, there was something that was said. We'll find out whether that's right or that's wrong. And just on politics, because we're going to talk about it very, very shortly, and people keep talking about why people are in some cases voting, but in many cases just saying, well, I'm going to park my vote whenever a poll comes up with One Nation, because I don't like the way the other side of politics, in fact, either side of politics, has been dealing with their time in government. We think someone else should do it. There should be a different approach. And so there are people who, and I've spoken to them, people who've voted Liberal all their life. Some of them vote Labor all their life. Some of them are independents. They're swing voters. And they're saying, well, no, at the moment, I'm giving my support to One Nation because I don't like the way I want to blow the whole system up. And have people that actually do what they say they're going to do. And I mention it because there's a fascinating story coming out of the United States. And somebody who often gets demonized, that's Zoran Mamdani, the mayor of New York. He's a socialist member of the Democratic Party. He won the mayoralty. He's now got a 69% approval rating. And there was a meeting during the week. Donald Trump actually went and had a very cozy meeting with him and was speaking very favorably on him. It's no surprise because his popularity is through the roof. Donald Trump's popularity is in the toilet. And I just had a quick look because a lot of the things that are being done are contestable in terms of the outcomes. Some of them are controversial. A lot of people say, I'm not going to be able to do this. It's not going to work. But what he has done, it's calling it pothole politics. He's gone out there and he's fixing all the potholes. Now, this is just that basic bread and butter stuff. How often when we talk about councils here do we say they should just stick to what they're meant to do, collect the rubbish, fix the roads? So he's got out, he's done a very high profile thing. He's actually gone out and filled potholes himself. And then after he's done a media event like that, on social media, people start putting up on TikTok and Instagram. They say, well, what about this one outside my place? What about this one? They go home and find it's been fixed. If you see something, he's got a team looking at social media, and so they're fixing these things at a rapid rate. And surprise, surprise, people are going, well, maybe he's got something here. Yeah, that as a politician, if you go out and do what your job description is, you might actually get people warming to you, regardless of what political hue you are. It's a message for whatever government we get, New South Wales, Victoria, nationally, after the next elections, we get the next election cycle, because I suspect we might have a different style of government. But whoever they are, they're going to have to deliver. What about a very novel idea? Just deliver for people on what they want. 131873, may have some thoughts on that. And we will also, through the night, and we'll keep posted on, I can't believe there's been 2 days of discussion over the NRL Grand Final entertainment. There's a view always that if it's a choice between a stuff-up or a conspiracy. It's always a stuff-up. And so it's pretty obvious this is a stuff-up by the NRL, but they can retrieve something here. And they'll probably say, oh, this was our plan all along. There's so much conversation now about the NRL pre-game entertainment, so much conversation, that then they're getting all sorts of people putting their names forward and all sorts of ideas that within a few days they're going to come up with something. And there's been so much discussion about it, it'll get 10 times the publicity it would have got otherwise. And a lot of the ideas, I'd suggest 99%, are better than Tones and I. So this will be cast as a Peter Volandi's genius move. I'm not sure that was the plan all along, but I think that's what you'll see happen in the days ahead. 8:15, it's our news hour, coming back straight after this to dig into the news of the day.
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9: 8:18, it's Wednesday night. It is our news hour. A lot of politics, government dominating the news cycle today. Anthony Albanese's in the US, and it'll be tonight our time. This Global Citizen Award will be handed down, so you can, I know a lot of you are very interested in that. You'll be able to hear all of that and see all of that tomorrow morning as it happens through the night. But let's get to what's happening locally, this ongoing shadow boxing between the Coalition and One Nation. Michael Pack is our national political editor. Michael, good evening once again.
21: G'day, John.
9: I want to play just two bits because Barnaby Joyce was on the 2GB breakfast show this morning talking about One Nation Liberal Coalition government, super policy, talks that might be happening behind the scenes. So I just want to hear this first.
11: It is specifically for their house payment or their rent, and it is the superannuation fund that has to make sure that that is where the money is going. Like, it's always amazing. They say, this is outrageous. And you say, you know, you shouldn't do it. It's going to attack super. And you go, hang on. You already have hardship clauses. It's over 100,000 got it out on one instance, and there's another 60 or 68,000 got out under another. And so they go, yes, that's right, we've already got it. So, well, if you've already got it, why are you complaining about us making it easier to get?
9: Yeah. So the One Nation policy, would you be able to get 8,000 a year over 3 years under the existing hardship provision? You can actually get 10,000 a year. So it's I've said all along, it is a very, very modest policy, the super policy of One Nation. He's also spoken today about the notion of working together so that you might have an arrangement where they talk about what might happen if they get to a parliament where there's no majority, and if One Nation and the coalition have enough MPs to get together, they'd have an arrangement where the majority party could be government and the other party would provide support and would allow them to have the, you know, supply, all of that. And so Jane Hume, she's the deputy leader of the Liberal Party, she had this to say about that today.
21: I'm pretty sure that this is Barnaby clutching at straws. But I would put money on the fact that Tim Wilson's version of events is much closer to than Barnaby's at this point in time.
22: So you think Barnaby's made it up?
21: I don't know what Barnaby's motives are. I mean, perhaps he's got some sort of, you know, post-purchase dissonance moving to One Nation, but I can understand that, but I can assure you that the coalition are simply focused on what it is that we have to do in order to win the next election, and that is fix the economy, protect our way of life, and we'll keep talking about that every single day. If Barnaby Joyce would like to jump on board in that message, that's up to him.
9: Yeah, and the interesting part of it is also, Michael, as she was saying there, it's all about who's got the most numbers in the parliament, and if you are the coalition and you're then saying, oh, we're happy to work with them, then you are lending credence to the group that you are trying to get votes from so you can get more MPs and more votes at that next election. So you'll be the dominant partner.
23: Yeah, that's exactly right.

0: from this South Australian branch of the Liberal Party. You've got people like Senator Alex Antich, who's now the president of the South Australian Liberal Party. He's been agitating for closer ties with One Nation. You've got a Liberal MP, Tony Passon, who's another South Australian, who's also been agitating for a closer ties with One Nation. You may remember it was only a few months ago where Tony Passon actually said that the Liberal Party should consider not running in some seats, let One Nation run in certain seats where they felt that One Nation would do better than the Liberal Party, and then vice versa, the Liberal Party would run in other seats and One Nation wouldn't run in them because they felt that the Liberal Party would have a better chance.
1: But I'm right on this one, at the heart of his proposal was a proposal that would mean One Nation wouldn't run in his seat, wasn't it? That was essentially
0: absolutely.
1: So we won't know. And Tommy has a very good point here, because we keep seeing the news polls and the other polls, and we see the now completely diffused primary vote, and they try and come up with two-party preferred estimates. It's very hard. So when we get to the Victorian election. Now, Victoria is seen as a place where One Nation's not necessarily that strong, but they've got good reason, Victorians, to be peed off with both major parties. And so Victoria's got compulsory preferential, which is what happens nationally. So people have to, if they vote One Nation, they have to distribute a preference. So One Nation, and then you'll see in real time in a very, very big group in November how many of those One Nation voters are then preferencing either the Coalition or Labor, because there's a view that a lot of people are going to preference Labor, maybe 20-30%, who knows. New South Wales, different picture, because it's optional preferential. A lot of the people just put One Nation and won't preference anyone. But that Victorian election, the sophologists, the people who love this stuff, the political nerds, they're going to be poring over those numbers. So we can talk all we like about Tony Passon's deals and deals over preferences.
0: But this is where it's all I'm saying is this is where it's all obviously emerging from. This is where obviously the talks are happening. Obviously, the talks are also, I wouldn't be surprised if Tony Abbott, and that was a suggestion that was made today, that Tony Abbott's behind these talks as well. But when you talked, when Angus Taylor was asked about it at a press conference today, he says he authorised no one to talk to One Nation about doing some sort of deal or having some sort of power-sharing arrangement between the Liberal Party or the Coalition and One Nation.
1: Tony Abbott might be freelancing?
0: That's a shock. That's exactly right. Yeah. That is a shock. But the deeper thing here is, John, and I think you know this, is that within the Liberal Party especially, there is this, it's very fractured. You've got the moderates, people like Jane Hume, people like Tim Wilson, who are trying to hold on. Well, Jane Hume's trying to hold on to her Senate position, whereas Tim Wilson is trying to hold on to his seat, which he, you know, managed to win off a Teal by a couple of hundred votes at last year's election. So, you know, the last thing he wants to do is want to be seen to be endorsing a party like, you know, One Nation, because obviously people in his electorate more than likely wouldn't support One Nation. You do have this battle between the moderates in the Liberal Party and the more conservative flank of the party.
1: You won't be able to make any judgments about, you know, people, and I have people all the time, and you see it, people saying, oh, you combine the vote of One Nation and the Coalition and you get a majority. And it's not that simple, because you've got to work out where the people who are saying they're going to vote for One Nation, will they vote for One Nation, and will they then give their preference to the Coalition?
0: To the Liberal Party,
1: We'll find out in November when you get a massive poll of millions of people in Victoria, and then we can start to work out what people's behaviour is and start to form judgments after
0: that. Well, this would be a real litmus test for One Nation beyond, winning a by-election in Farrer, in that regional New South Wales seat. The Victorian election in a couple of months' time will be the real litmus test, because there will be a general election. One Nation is pretty much contesting every seat. They've had, you know, a couple of issues with their leader there, but, you know, their polling still seems to be holding up.
1: That's right. So, look, we'll find out what's going on, because at the moment people are really annoyed with all the major parties and what's going on. And I mentioned earlier in the half hour, a lot of New Yorkers probably saying, well, I actually don't mind this socialist mayor, because he's actually doing the things that mayors are supposed to do. So doing what you're meant to do in government and delivering is a novel idea, but it does seem to work. Now, the energy plan that came out today from Matt Canavan

0: Nick McKim. We've got some comments here. Dan T had released it. I think the one big difference, the nuclear idea, they're not talking about building nuclear power stations. They're doing the sensible thing, saying as a starting point, remove the ban. And if you remove the ban, given that all these companies are coming in to build data centres and they're saying, well, we'll power our own data centres, so you lift the ban, then you'll find out whether they're prepared to build those small nuclear reactors. So that does make sense. They are not abandoning the idea of reducing emissions, but they're saying they're going to – and I think Angus Taylor was saying today that we've done enough and the green push has gone too far and we need to call a halt. So that's the question of how that's going to play in a lot of the city seats that they're either defending or trying to win back.
1: Yeah, and look, that's right, John. That's exactly what they're going to do. And look, I mean, obviously, Labor and and the Greens are criticising them for reviving the nuclear issue. It's something that obviously they took, that is, the coalition to the last election, and you know, clearly it didn't win enough voter support. But as you quite rightly say, what Dan Tehan was talking about today is something a bit different. It's talking about lifting the moratorium as the first step. You know, whether that'll happen remains to be seen. Because if the Greens still hold the balance of power in the Senate after the next election, it'll be hard to lift that moratorium between the Greens
0: because
1: and Labor.
0: If they join forces, that's right.
1: That's right. It would have to be that the balance of power in the Senate would have to completely change, and the coalition would have to win government for that moratorium to be lifted. Which, by the way, if I'm not mistaken, I think was introduced by John Howard.
0: That's right. It was a trade off at the time because he made that concession to get some other legislation through. The other thing, yeah. And again, Michael, we're talking hypothetically, but it's worth saying. If you were, for instance, elected and you had a majority in the parliament or you're a government with the support of One Nation in government and one of your core policies was lifting the nuclear ban to see whether we can have emission-free power set up by these modular reactors, you put it into the parliament, you had it knocked back twice and
1: double dissolution.
0: If they went to a double dissolution... on say an issue like that, and the coalition just had an election win, and the conservative side of policy had a big election victory in the lower house. Well, if they had a double dissolution very soon, they'd clean out a lot of the senators, wouldn't they? With 12 senators.
1: Yeah, that's exactly right. So, and it could be a potpourri of who ends up winning Senate seats, because we saw that happen when Malcolm Turnbull was the Prime Minister. He held a double dissolution election and all those Clive Palmer senators won.
0: But that was an election where people didn't... I'm talking about a double dissolution not long after you've had a big win.
1: Yeah, it would have to be pretty soon. I don't know if people would be happy about going to an election...
0: But I think that's where people have said Kevin Rudd, for instance, he could have gone to a double dissolution. Yep. He would have actually got the numbers in the Senate, would have put his emissions trading scheme into place, and history might have been a lot different. So, all right.
1: That one is interesting because he's also got to get the coalition would also have to get the states on board as well to agree to overturn the moratorium as well. And you've even got some liberal states like Queensland, like the LNP Premier David Crisafulli, who doesn't appear to be too keen to go down that path. So there's a lot of water to go under the bridge for that to happen, but they're saying that is a starting point, lifting the moratorium and then letting the market decide. Yep. As to how much nuclear goes into the system.
0: 29 minutes to nine. Just a final one, if I can, with you, because we have talked about this, and again, it depends on your perception, but the latest polling is showing dissatisfaction rate with the Prime Minister is very high. Gen Z's, I think it's in the low 50s, dissatisfaction, and then it gets up into the 60s for every other demographic, I think in the high 60s for the boomers, into the high 70s for the older members of our community. So his dissatisfaction rate's very, very high at the moment. You reckon if he was back in Australia, is he back in Australia?
1: Next week, I think.
0: Yeah, would he go to the grand final? I mean, going to sporting events when you're not popular.
1: he'll cop a big boo.
0: Well, this is the point. And the question is, because you and I talked about this off air, I don't think there's an alternative to Anthony Albanese in the parliament. But in Britain, they brought in the mayor of Manchester, Andy Burnham, and Labor's votes turned around. So I guess the only equivalent in this country, I think, would be Malinauskas from South Australia.
1: Yeah, I think in terms of equivalent, it would probably be South Australia's Peter Malinauskas, who's very popular and could potentially, turn around Labor's fortunes. It'll be interesting to see what happens. I think the polls, if they don't turn around for the rest of, which I doubt that they'll turn around for the rest of this year, but if they don't start turning around, let's say by May, when they deliver the next budget next year, I do think that the rumblings about Anthony Albanese's leadership are going to start, they're going to start growing pretty, very loud, because people are going to start worrying about losing their seats, even though they've got this 94 majority, this whopping majority. I think they're going to worry about losing their seats, regardless of the whopping majority that they've got, if things don't show some sort of a turnaround. If One Nation is still outflanking them, I think that there's going to be some serious questions about whether Albanese does need to step down before the next federal election.
0: Yeah, all right. Very good, Michael. It is interesting because, again, I think we made the point, 94 seats, a huge majority, but it's a very thin majority, and it can
1: thin majority very most seats.
0: I mean, we've seen it with that's the number of seats, and they've got such a big majority, but it's very, very thin, and it can turn very, very quickly. So I'll leave you with this one.
1: Yep.
0: One of our listeners, I think he's desperate, Roger. He wants you to look after the overnight program so you can, that's what you're ready to do. Covering politics during the day, do the overnight program, get some sleep while our show's on. Anyway, I'm just passing it on.
1: That's really nice of Roger. I did my stint of overnights.
0: Yeah. All right. Okay, there you go. There's your answer, Roger. All right. I'll keep asking. Thank you, mate. We'll do this again very soon. And good luck. Early morning our time, Anthony Albanese getting this award. We'll see what happens.
1: Yeah, he gets an award. See what happens. Okay. As we know, he's already not been too popular for getting it. But anyway.
0: All right. Good on you, mate. Thank you. There he is, Michael Packie, our national political editor at 9:25.
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0: 131873 is the number now, 22 and a half minutes to nine. Just on feedback, because people are talking about this NRL pregame entertainment. I still believe, I think they can turn this into from, oh yes, it's been a Machiavellian plan, and they'll unveil something. They can't just go with nothing. There's a lot of reasons why they can't. But Tommy just makes the point. The AFL Grand Final is this weekend. He I don't think he's back. I don't know whether he's back. But he is, and I don't know for how many years, but he is a fan of Hawthorn. He's been following them for a long time, Anthony Albanese. Now, Hawthorn, a lot of people think they should be in the Grand Final. There's some contentious refereeing decisions, umpire decisions. But if they'd made the grand final and he was back in the country, he'd have been at the grand final while Kylie Minogue's performing, given what happened with the podcast. That could have been a very, very awkward situation, but it won't be coming about. There's a lot more I'm getting feedback on some of the conversation we just had with Michael Packey, but at 21 minutes to nine, we have got this ban. It's about a week away, this ban on surcharges with credit cards. Now, I happen to have some cash in my wallet right now. And look, I'll be honest with you. A couple of weeks ago, I went to the Tuncurry Cup. When you go to the races, you have some cash, and then we had a bit of luck, so that money's still in my wallet, but I still swipe. But these surcharges are going to go, and so the question's going to be, are people going to, businesses going to put their prices up to absorb the surcharge? How are they going to deal with it? And does it mean that the way is open for cash to return? Now, apparently cash notes will set an all-time record in October. So they're obviously getting ready for all of this. And the man who's been driving the case for cash for a long time is Jason Bryce from Cash Welcome. Jason, good evening to you.
9: Good day, John.
0: You must be excited then. 1st of October, there's going to be more cash around than ever.
9: Well, it wasn't supposed to happen this way. This might be an unintended consequence. It certainly played out in other countries that have gone down this way of banning surcharges. But there's been a growing pile, mountain of cash on issue in Australia since really 2024. And this year, it seems like in the lead up to this ban on card surcharging, there's been another little spike in the last few weeks, and I fully expect us to hit an all-time record for the amount of cash circulating being held in wallets and purses in Australia early in October. And I think the cash surcharge ban has got a lot to do with it.
0: Yeah. Can I use myself as an example? And I'm not young, you might be surprised to hear, but I hardly use cash. And where I live in my suburb, it's one of the densely populated parts of inner Sydney. We did have a couple of ATMs from my bank. They're gone. So if I want to go to an ATM, I've got two small stores that have the ATMs, and there's a pub as well. I think it's $2.50 a transaction. And then if I go to the supermarket, I can use that particular aisle to try and get cash. And I'm guessing, so I've never really done that. Should we be starting to educate people more about how they can get cash with their shopping? And some of you who've done it for years are probably laughing at me, but there are others that don't, to try and let people know how they can access cash, as these ATMs have seemed to have disappeared.
9: Yeah. Yes. I think even Michelle Bullock tells her kids, have $20, have $50 in your pocket. You don't know when your phone battery's going to go flat, or there's an FPOS outage or whatever. But what's going to happen now is some shops are going to go cardless. They're going to give up their FPOS machines and only accept cash. Mm. This has already happened in other countries where this is already in place. And the regulators are telling small business, you have to replace your card surcharges. You have to either put that cost into your prices, so prices are going to go up, but you can offer discounts for cash. And the RBA and the ACCC have both been very explicit, updated their advice in recent weeks. So when you're out and about shopping, some shops are going to be saying to you, we'll give you 5%, 10% off for cash. You still get a receipt. It's not dodging tax. Yep. It's dodging the FPOS.
0: Because that's the issue. That's the issue, isn't it? Whether it is dodgy, but if you get the receipt and you're getting cash, but this is counterintuitive because you know this, that, there's a cost around cash because you've got the cash has got to be delivered to the shop. They've got to have enough in their float in the morning in their, cash register. I suppose there'd be shops still with the old cash registers. They're very romantic. And at the end of the day, you've got to have somewhere to take that money. And a lot of the ATMs that accept cash, they've gone out. So you've got to probably drive somewhere to get your money. If you're a big business, you've got someone to secure that money. And then we've got big trucks taking truckfuls of cash into the country areas as well. So there is a cost around cash, isn't there?
9: Yes. And the cost is a big issue for the industry right now, and it looks like the banks are going to implement a four-tier pricing policy. So in the inner city, it's going to be the lowest tier. Finding cash, delivering cash to local banks, local Coles, Woolies, it's going to be cheap. But out in the outback, it's going to be the fourth tier. Harvard University in the US has had a look at this, and they call cash and debit cards low-cost payment methods. High-cost payment methods are Platinum, MasterCards, Amex, and all that. And what they have said in their recent research, this is just a couple of months old, is that people in the lower income, at the lower end of the income spectrum, so poor people, are subsidizing the benefits that better-off people get when they use their credit card. When you ban surcharges. So there's that. But it's small businesses at the front line of this because the big businesses, Coles, Woolies, Bunnings, they have their own separate deals with the banks payments. And they pay a lot less than your local milk bar.
0: But you can understand the shop thinking, all right, well, I don't have to worry about getting a lump of cash in the morning, taking the cash home at night. I just have the machine there. It's easier for them, isn't it?
9: It is in some cases, but what's going to happen is they're going to have to suck up the charges, either raise their prices to compensate, or they're going to have to lower their profit margins. And I've been tracking the merchant service deals, so that's what business pays to the bank to be able to accept card payments. There's no indication that those are going down. There's plenty of indications that the deals the banks offer us for our credit cards is being cut, rates are going up, fees are going up, the points deals are coming down because of these reforms, right? Yeah. Because of these reforms. So holding a card is getting less attractive. Spending with a card, you're not going to get the same number of flyby, frequent flyer points, whatever, reward points. Those deals are being cut. What is going to be more beneficial is cash discounts and dealing in cash and having cash in your pocket and being able to say, hey, what's the deal if I pay you in cash?
0: Okay.
9: And having $20 or $50 is going to be very beneficial.
0: Yeah. So your numbers here, I've got your press statement here. It's now close to $100 billion, the total value of cash on issue. That's $3,890 worth of cash in the community for every Australian. Now,
9: man, woman, and child.
0: I've got nothing like that. So that's an average. So there must be people with a truckload of cash, truckloads of cash. So, can I ask you if you don't mind? I mean, because I mentioned earlier that I use a card, but of course you mentioned I'm probably out of date because I can push a little button on the side of my phone and I've got the card accessed on the phone. But of course your phone runs out of charge and then you're stuffed. You can't access it. So you always should be carrying a note with you. But, do you carry any cash at all?
9: Well, I don't have a wallet, but in the back of my phone case, I have a sneaky pineapple, if you know what I mean.
0: Yeah, I know what you mean. Is that 20 or 50?
9: That's 50.
0: Lobster's the 20, isn't it? 20? Is it lobster's the 20? That's right.
9: Yeah.
0: So you do. So you got the cash, but you do use a card, do you? And swipe, do you?
9: I do. And the big rip off is Apple Pay, I have to say, because Nobody knows how much Apple Pay costs. It's a secret that Apple Pay insists that the banks and the retailers tell nobody.
0: Right.
9: Nobody is allowed to know how much tapping with your phone costs.
0: Yeah.
9: The bank is expected to suck it up and pass it on to us in other ways. But it is explicit in their contract that Apple Pay is a secret, and that is the big rip-off.
0: All right, I might look into that. Hey, Jason, great to talk to you. I know a lot of you have, a lot of our listeners got to know you over the years as you've championed this. Many people agree with you. I've got an 80-year-old pensioner here saying that never use cash if the surcharge goes. I'll be using credit cards even more. So that's everyone's a little bit different. So we'll catch up with you next week. I'm sure you'll be watching very keenly to see what happens.
9: Thanks, John.
0: Good on you, mate. There you go. There's Jason Bryce from Cash Welcome. Of course, cash, you still see cash on race courses. Cash is, well, there's huge amounts of cash go through poker machines at the clubs. We know how that works as well. I have mentioned repeatedly on my program the little convenience store near my house, because it's got one of the ones that's selling all the illegal cigarettes. And I pop in there and buy an ice cream late at night, and I go in there a bit. And actually, I just remembered a moment where I walked in, and because I had some money in my wallet, and I thought, I don't know whether I really want to swipe my card in here. I'm not sure, because you know what's going on in there. And so I said, oh, will you take cash? And as I said it, I went, oh, of course you do. Because, I mean, you know, of course they're taking cash, given what they're selling in that place. 131-873 is the number. Bill from Bondi, SCG doesn't accept cash. Lots of people that don't accept cash. And I think the rule is that if you're selling groceries or essentials, you have to accept cash. But at recreation places where there's recreation and leisure, I think they're all exempted from the requirement to accept cash. Lots of feedback coming in. I'll get to that shortly. 11 to 9.
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0: 7 minutes to nine, 131873 is the number. Just interesting seeing the feedback that I'm getting just on the question of what's going to be happening. So it's next week, this debit surcharge. I've got Nick saying, no way businesses are going to go cardless and cash only. Cash handling's too much trouble for business. The cash only businesses will lose a massive amount of clientele because a lot of people do prefer the cards, the Apple Pay and the rest. Much easier for businesses to add 5, 10, 20 cents to the cost of each item. That's from Nick at Five Dot, because, again, there is a cost for them of having the physical cash there at the beginning of the day and then what they do with the physical cash at the end of the day. Another one here from Tommy. Problem with cash, you receive change in coins can be a hassle to carry around and then store at home. You've got this pile of coins coming up, and for a long time I was collecting the 5-cent pieces as markers for the green. But I've got... I reckon I've got thousands of them now. I don't need that many. Also, what about places that accept cash? You have made that point. There are exemptions, places like the SCG. Another point from one of our listeners saying that trucks have been delivering cash for decades. Why is it a problem now? Well, when cash was, everything was cash, and then credit cards started to come in, and then we start to see swiping coming in, and so the proportion of cash went down. So I think it's 10 to 20% now. So when it was dominant, of course, the clip that the companies got for carrying the cash around the place was pretty good. But as the amount of cash has gone lower and lower, it's become went to a zero-sum game, and they're losing money, so they're going to be subsidised to tuck the stuff around the place. The question is going to be whether there's going to be some sort of charge applied for those people who use cash, whether that might happen down the track as well. Other people making the point, it's safer for small businesses to not have much cash on the premises. There's less risk of theft. And then again, other people saying, well, again, our listener there who's 80 and doesn't use cash, if you're not carrying cash around, then you're not got something that people can steal. The counter to that might be you're carrying around a $2,000 phone in many instances, which would be a target. We've seen in some places where those things do become a target. 131873 is the number. Also, this one from Ian. Is 2GB still in, well, 2GB, 4BC, most of our network, are we still in partnership with Channel 9? This is to do with the controversy over the story, the KKK and the like. Well, no, we're not partners. We have still arrangements, but we're now owned by, it's a completely different company, owned by the Laundy family. So thank you very much for that. And we did have also, who was that person? I said, I did say I'm not young anymore. 103 is still young these days. Well, as you know, I was on air on day one when 2GB went to air in 1926. So I've got to be at least 118. And I'm going to allude to that in the next hour, because we're doing cars with Trent Nicklich. He'll be here. There's a lot to talk about in terms of cars. We've had this Four Corners story on the ABC about Chinese vehicles. A lot of conversation about electric cars. So I'm looking forward to that coming up in the next hour, along with Sean Mackle from costacar.com.au. And just on pre-grand final entertainment, I'm going to try and bring you this interview maybe tomorrow. Mark Vincent, fantastic young performer, at the Gabba on December 5. You think about an argument over Tones and I doing a short performance. I mean, you've got to pay for this. There's a concert at the Gabba on the 5th of December. Jose Carreras, Il Divo, Catherine Jenkins, Natalie Imbruglia, Shepherd, Mark Vincent, Darren Hayes, Ronan Keating, Ann Wilson, The Cause, and Robbie Williams. They're all this fantastic Carreras and Friends concert. I'll talk about that in the next few days. That is a show. And you don't need it to be a pre-game show, and that'll be at the Gabba in early December. Puts all this other stuff, I think, into the shade. 3:30 to 9 now.
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28: I'm Jack Fenwick. The opposition claims Labor's social media reforms are against the national interest as the US rejects Australia's tech agenda. Federal politics reporter Nelson Scott.
29: The Prime Minister, along with many other world leaders, have called for AI to remain under human control amid fears the technology carries existential risks. But US President Donald Trump argues the warnings are exaggerated and more regulation will stifle investment. America has also criticised Labor's proposed digital duty of care legislation, warning that letting a minister decide what counts as online harm could lead to censorship. Anthony Albanese is standing firm, arguing big tech needs to be reined in.
30: It's not about giving government control, it's about giving people back control.
29: Opposition leader Angus Taylor says the PM is not acting in Australia's interests.
31: We will not support a blank check on political censorship.
29: Mr. Albanese says he had a warm meeting with President Trump on the sidelines of the UN General Assembly. Nelson Scott, Canberra.
28: The opposition says it's prepared to lead the fight for nuclear energy, despite voters rejecting the policy at last year's election. Shadow Energy Minister Dan Tehan argues nuclear is better for the environment and cheaper for households and businesses. The Albanese government is accusing the coalition of economic lunacy, claiming nuclear energy would be more expensive to produce. The five suspended Sydney Swans players have returned to the club's headquarters 5 weeks after they were stood down for breaching club standards following post-match celebrations at Melbourne's Pullman Hotel. Isaac Heaney, Chad Warner, Nick Blakey, Riley Bice and James Jordan were met by a sizeable media scrum ahead of their meetings with teammates. Over 100 people, including club staffers, the AFLW and AFL team, were in attendance when the five players delivered their 20-minute address. The National Housing Industry Association warns Queensland is in desperate need of skilled labourers. The number of state project approvals are quickly outpacing workforce capabilities, according to the Peak Construction Body. Queensland Branch Executive Director Michael Roberts says every trade is affected.
2: Very difficult to find roofers at the moment, but there's a shortage across all the trades. Carpenters, concreters, plasterers. The builders are really struggling to find trades to allow them to get on and finish projects.
28: And Angry Anderson, the frontman of Australian rock band Rose Tattoo, has died. The band revealed last month Anderson was being treated in hospital after suffering cardiac arrest. A statement from the Anderson family and Rose Tattoo confirmed he died on Monday, surrounded by loved ones. He was 79. In finance, one Australian dollar is buying 70.8 US cents.
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28: An early win on grand final week for Fremantle. The AFL granting them use of Wharfie time in Saturday's decider against the Brisbane Lions. The Dockers submitted an application to the league for the activation, which uses AC/DC's Hell's Bells to be listed under the same category as songs played on game day. Fremantle will be able to use Wharfie time, but only once after a goal has been kicked. In the NRL, Trent Robinson is remaining tight-lipped on how he plans to use Hugo Savala off the bench in Friday's prelim against the Dolphins. Savala has lost his place in the starting side to accommodate the return of halfback Sam Walker. Robinson says other than confirming Walker will start, he's keeping things under lock and key.
6: I think I've given more than I've given ever before, but other than that, I'm not really going to go into changes.
28: That's the latest news and sport.
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12: Partly cloudy in Sydney this evening, getting down to 16 degrees overnight, ahead of another partly cloudy day. Tops of 24 degrees on the coast and 27 in the west. Looking ahead, sunny Friday getting to 26 degrees, mostly sunny on Saturday climbing to 29, a shower or two Sunday and Monday with tops of around 21 degrees, partly cloudy Tuesday and 22, and another partly cloudy day Wednesday with a top of 24 degrees.

0: Now it's back to John Stanley, right across Australia.
1: Good evening, everyone. Welcome along. 7 minutes past nine is the time. Interesting point. We get a lot of feedback here saying kids, when cash is removed, how do they budget? There is this point, and people have said this, that if you actually take your pay in cash and, you know, you get your pay and then you take it out of the bank and put it into a brown envelope there in cash and you allocate all the things you're going to spend, you're going to have a better idea of what you're spending than just swiping and not really keeping up with what you're doing. Now, there are apps, but this is just progress. People, I think it's easier to do it this way. And so there's going to be a really interesting week next week when these surcharges are gone. Nuclear. We'll talk a bit about that tomorrow night because Kel's, of course, with us with our word clinic, and we'll go through the usual, predictable thing with Kel. It's daylight saving. There's no S on the end of it. So we'll do that again tomorrow night for those of you who play bingo and say, is he going to talk about this again? Yes, I am. 9 minutes past nine. It's our car hour. We've got a lot coming up. Let's have, first of all, Trent Nikolic's intro.
0: Now on Nights with John Stanley. Drive.
1: And before we bring in Trent, and Sean will be joining us shortly, I've got to have my theme as well. And of course, when Sean joins us, we'll do the tyre kicking stuff. You can tell us what you've been looking at, whether there's a car that you've got that you think might be worth something. He can give you an idea. We do that, of course, every Wednesday night. Trent runs through the motoring news. And of course, it was, this time on Monday, and I was talking about this, the Four Corners program, where they've investigated Chinese electric vehicles, all of the potential for hacking. And I know Trent has said here that he's concerned about what they can do to these vehicles. Even my RAV4, we've talked about the computer system that I have that records everything that I do and everywhere that I go. But the question then is it hackable? Is it accessible? Trent, good evening to you. This program is called Asleep at the Wheel. It's quite a discussion over the last couple of days.
2: Good evening, John. Good evening, everyone. I'll tell you who's been asleep at the wheel. The Energy Minister, Chris Bowen, he's been asleep at the wheel. And look, let me remind your listeners, John, that if it was possible for me to steal your thunder, I would. And I've done it many times over the years. But I'm going to give you the credit here because there are two things that you said to me on this show on a Wednesday night 5 or 6 years ago. Pick yourself up off the floor.
1: I am.
2: Right? I'm about to give you some credit here. You said to me, what's going to happen when we're selling a whole lot of electric cars and they're not paying fuel excise?
1: Yep.
2: Well, guess what's happened? And you said, what's going to happen with all these connected vehicles? This was even before electric cars, because this is not just about EVs. You said, what's going to happen with all these connected vehicles? Where's the data going? Who's storing it? Is it secure? And what are they doing with it? And guess what? Our energy minister, well, he doesn't seem to think we've got a problem.
1: Yeah. I mean, there's cameras, microphones, connection to the internet, issues of national security. And without playing the trigger warning here, it was Malcolm Turnbull that was warning about Huawei. It was Malcolm Turnbull that was warning about Huawei and the threat. He's had people that were working with him at the time have been talking about this for quite a few years. And so, but we've got one of the last four teams in the comp, BYD, across the Roosters jumper.
2: They're big in this country.
1: So they are very big.
2: Very
1: big. And you know, I've got a RAV4. On the fuel excise thing, I use a third of the fuel that I used in my other car. It's got the same displacement damage to the road.
2: All that stuff.
1: But because it's a hybrid, I use less fuel.
2: Yeah.
1: So I'm paying less fuel excise. If I got I would get an electric car tomorrow. I'd probably get a
2: just
1: plug-in.
2: Just to annoy me.
1: I'd get a plug-in RAV4. That'd be the perfect car for me.
2: Yeah, I can live with that.
1: Because I'd be driving it around here. I wouldn't be using the petrol motor very much at all until I decided to go up the mid-north coast.
2: You know they're fast, though. Every time you get in an electric car with me, you pass out from fear.
1: Yeah, you do drive very, very quickly. Can I just say, just on this, and look, you did tee off on Chris Bowen early today, so
2: came
1: on a serious note, I want to play our listeners that. But can I just lighten the mood a little bit?
2: I've been here for about 11 hours today. I don't even remember what I said, but go on.
1: No, can I lighten the mood here? Because I heard you talking about electric cars today, and you were very sceptical about electric cars. You have been very sceptical about them for a long time.
2: Yeah.
1: And as I was hearing you, I thought, there's something here, and I think I've heard this before.
2: I
1: remembered that when 2GB had its 100th birthday.
2: Oh, yes.
1: And we dug out
2: my
1: first show from 1926.
2: From 100 years
1: and
2: ago.
1: And my third caller on that first day in 1926, my third caller, I thought, that's who Trent reminds me of.
2: A narc.
1: 100 years
2: old. Was
1: on.
2: It a narc?
1: So can we just, his name was Frank, and this is part of the show. And again, look, the quality isn't great because we had to restore it.
2: Was
1: from
2: the open line number 131873 back then?
1: No, it was just 87.
2: Oh,
1: it was an old
2: understood. Gotcha.
1: Anyway, and again, we've restored it.
2: Okay.
1: So the quality's not great, but you'll understand. Have a listen.
3: Exchange phones, just toll 87 in the rotary dial, or of course, just ask the operator if you're under the old system. I think Frank has done that. Frank, good morning.
4: Yes, John. Good morning. How are you, caller?
3: Yeah, so you've got something to say, have you, about the bridges? You've come in on the bridge.
4: Yeah, look, you need to realise that there's more to this bridge building. I think it's part of this plot to promote these motorised car things.
3: What? You don't tell me you're one of these car sceptics talking about horseless carriages or something, are you?
4: Well, of course I am. This is a big country, mate. A tank of fuel gets you, what, 100, 200 miles? What if you run out? We're going to have fuel stations with massive tanks every 100 miles across the country. Trucks delivering the stuff. They're noisy, they smell, they're dangerous. The horses have been good enough for thousands of years, haven't they? There's food in every paddock and water for them. I'm a traditionalist.
3: So you are not going to embrace the motor car. I mean, they're churning them out at Geelong now at the Ford factory, but you don't care.
4: Passing fad, John. Passing fad. Now look.
1: Well, there you go. So, I mean, so 100 years from now, we won't be playing
2: I tell you what. The energy minister would have better luck getting to net zero if we're all riding horses again. So maybe we should go back to the horse.
1: Exactly. All right. Look. And again, a little bit more
2: voice sounded familiar too. I recognise that voice.
1: For later in the hour. But look, and Sean's going to come in shortly. Yeah. And our listeners will have some thoughts on this, but let's hear, this is your serious comments today.
2: Yes.
1: This is on Chris Bowen and BYD Security. And we'll let our listeners have a listen. They may have a view. You might want to engage in this. And then Sean will come in and we'll have a bit of fun. But also we'll talk about some serious stuff as well. But here it is.
5: Are you comfortable then that the manufacturer, XPeng, knows, for example, your home address, your real-time location, the charge on your battery, whether your alarm is off or on, whether the doors are unlocked, the position of your seat.
6: The point I'd make, Angus, is whether a car is electric or not, doesn't matter what the motor is, right? Car manufacturers do have access to those sorts of information increasingly because every car now is basically connected. Every new car, whether it's an electric car, whether it's made in China, Korea, the United States, they're connected to the grid.
5: So you're telling me you are not concerned that a Chinese manufacturer knows very intimate patterns of your life.
6: I mean, most constituents of mine know where I am on most days.
5: I think you're being a bit dismissive of that, though.
6: Well, you can
5: say
6: that.
5: This is granular detail about your life.
6: Well, I'm comfortable with the arrangements.
1: Look, that was Chris Bowen.
2: That was what he said.
1: And you teed off, and I'm told to use the term that our old boss, John Brennan, used to use. You busted a puffer valve over this afternoon.
2: Well, I didn't get that worked up. I'm not Maynard. I'm filling Maynard's seat, but I'm not quite Maynard. But yeah, I came in off the long run. Bowen deserved it.
1: But what about my RAV4? So I've got a RAV4. It's 4 years old. I assume if I bought a new one.
2: It's connected. But
1: is it connected to that extent?
2: Yes, it's connected to that extent because it's got a SIM card that connects it to the grid. Mm. And what I'd say now that I said earlier today to the energy minister is it's a flat out lie for him to say at any given time most of his electorate would know where he is. Most of his electorate wouldn't care where he is, let alone know where he is.
1: That's
2: a lie.
1: That is true.
2: Number two, how can you be comfortable with anybody having that level of control over your car as easily as the hacker that the ABC used got into it?
1: Yeah.
2: He was given 2 weeks to do it, and he, who's used to trying to hack into difficult things, said, I'm surprised how easy it was. Now, he turned the lights on and off, the wipers on and off, turned the radio up. He even used the car's microphone to imitate the driver's voice. Mm. And Bowen's response to that, as the energy minister, as the bloke who is fundamentally putting in legislation to decide what cars you and I can buy, his response was, no, I'm not worried about that. Okay. Nothing to see here. It's all good. What? He has no clue what he's talking about.
1: All right.
2: None.
1: 131873, want to buy into that. He's got, he's been off the long run on that for most of the day. I'm glad we gave you the opportunity.
2: Thank you, sir.
1: Played that little bit
2: Thank
1: as well.
2: Thank you, sir.
1: Sean's going to join us very, very shortly. It was the BYD Shark that they hacked, wasn't
2: and
1: it?
2: And can I just say, just on that point, sorry to interrupt you. This is not an attack on BYD because there are non-electric cars that are this connected now. Yeah. This is every new car that's got a connection to the internet. He also said all cars are connected. No, Minister Bowen, they're not. Most of them are, not all of them are, but this is not an attack on any one brand. This is broad.
1: Yeah, and again, the one that they hacked on the show was a BYD Shark
2: 6,
1: wasn't it?
2: Very popular vehicle.
1: And see, I mentioned this late last night. People didn't believe me. Young Will Bottom, who's our traffic man at 2GB, has a BYD Shark.
2: Has he been sighted doing something since?
1: Well, down in the car park, he's wrapped it in foil.
2: That's his car.
1: And he's just got, he's created two little holes so he can see,
2: I thought that was some stupid FM promotional car.
1: No, he's wrapped it in foil because he figures that's how it's going to stop them hacking his car.
2: Is he wearing a tinfoil hat?
1: Well, he doesn't need it because he's inside a foil car. Let's take a break. Come back in a moment. 18 minutes past nine.
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1: As we say every week, and you never know what we're going to hear. If you've got a car, it could be... And the thing that surprised me, Sean, in doing this with you is the number of people who've rung and said, I've got a car, it's a pretty good one, it's a pretty old one, and it's got very low mileage. A lot of people are keeping these things and maybe hoping they'll increase in value, maybe just not driving them that much. I'm surprised, so who knows what we'll get tonight.
19: It's just like a box of chocolates. You never quite know what you're going to get, right?
2: Forest.
1: Forest.

0: now that don't have SIM cards in them. There are still cars out there. I'd have to dig around and remember what they are, but there'd still be cars out there.
1: Then I've got a call here saying, can you take the SIM out?
0: Well, you could. Yeah, you could.
2: If it's embedded, can you?
0: If it's embedded, no. If it's not, yes. The problem with them is a lot of the time, with electric cars, they'll connect to your Wi-Fi network and they'll download updates and stuff at home. A lot of them, I suspect, Sean, especially with the EVs, you might need them to be connected for things to work.
2: Let's not get carried away here. It's not just EVs.
0: No, that's everything. The point. It's everything.
2: Right? Yeah, I was driving a Range Rover the other day and it came up on the dashboard saying, there is a new software update. We will install it. What time would you like to do it? It's downloaded itself. It's part of life.
0: Yeah.
2: Let's also not forget, you can dial into your fridge now and see if you've got enough milk before you go home. Mm-hmm. It's the way of life, right? I think the problem we have with the situation is you had to explain it to a minister of the government
0: who doesn't think it's a problem.
2: Not to mention the other minister who's driving a car that's no one to listen to him. I mean, this is life. Technology is going to be part of it, right? It's a case of understanding what you're doing and actually having policies around it that protect the country from the bigger picture.
0: What I would argue to what Sean's saying is I think, because I guarantee you, people like Chris Bowen and ministers in the Labor government who like to lecture us and speak to us in a smart aleck tone, their response would be, oh, well, you've got a mobile phone and it already does that, Trent. Right? And you know that your phone does that. You know what the reality is? I know that my phone does that.
2: Mm.
0: I'm aware that my phone does that. It is connected to a network. I reckon there'd be a multitude of people driving around now that have no idea that their car's connected to a network and no idea what that actually means and no idea that their car can be controlled remotely. See, that's the difference.
1: Yeah. See, we've got smart speakers through our house.
0: Of course, we all do now,
1: the one
0: right?
1: at the back, like my son, he wants to turn the microphone off. And I'm saying, well, mate, set it up so you can actually still hear there's someone at the front door, that kind of thing.
0: Yeah.
1: But I've got them around, so I'll walk around. I'll ask it what the time is. I'll ask it to play the radio. I'm like, wake up in the morning and go, can you give me the score in the baseball, whatever it might be. It has all that stuff. But so it is listening. All of those smart speakers, and we are relying on the people who make this technology not to be eavesdropping.
0: Is there any truth to the rumour that your sons asked that smart speaker not to play your radio show when you're on?
1: Very good. Very good. Now, look, at 26 minutes past nine, we've got John on the line. He's got a question for both of you here. You can't be serious. Hello, John. How are you, mate?
3: G'day. How are you going?
1: Good, mate.
3: Good, but can I just sort of go rewind maybe 7 minutes, just Chris Bowen before I ask my question.
1: Yep.
3: If that bloke seriously thinks that people want to know where he is further up himself than I thought.
0: Yeah, good point, John. Very good point.
1: Mate. Very good.
0: Yeah,
2: well
0: very
2: said.
0: Good point.
1: Anyway, if he's listening tonight, good evening.
0: Yeah, good evening, Minister Bowen.
3: We actually did speak the other day, and I asked you about the Y63 or the Land Cruiser 300.
0: I remember, John.
3: And you did mention
0: the
3: difference between the diesel and the petrol. If you were going to be doing long drives around Australia, you would go for the diesel over the petrol any day. Why is that?
0: Oh, yeah, I didn't really explain that very well, so good follow-up question. The reason people in outback areas prefer diesel is when you're carrying jerry cans with extra diesel, or if you've got a long-range tank in your patrol, for argument's sake, and you've got 120 or 150 or sometimes 250 litres of diesel. Diesel is a lot more stable, especially under higher temperatures than petrol is. So when you've got diesel in jerry cans hanging off the back of vehicles or on roof racks, it's technically a little safer out in remote areas. If you're just going to use the fuel tank in the vehicle and you're not going to carry extra fuel, that's less of a concern. But when you're doing something like a Simpson Desert crossing, or if you're doing the Udnadatta track, or if you're going to go and do the Tanami or go into remote areas in Cape York or in the Northern Territory and you need to carry extra diesel, extra fuel, it's preferable that you have a diesel.
3: Right. Okay, I'm not that brave.
0: Well, then, mate, you know what? A petrol will do just fine. And this is the thing. You could drive around Australia on sealed surfaces in a Corolla if you want. So you don't absolutely need a big four-wheel drive either. But the reality is, a petrol will do everything you need, John, no sweat.
1: All right. Good on you. Well done.
0: Good on you, mate.
1: And look, again, the fuel app, I'll talk with Joel Gibson later. We've talked about this regularly every week.
0: Is it?
1: About these fuel apps. I think the last

0: Tommy told me 50% of people don't use them, which I find...
1: Which is crazy.
0: So surprising.
1: What have you paid for fuel lately, Sean?
2: $2.92 yeah. for diesel.
1: That's what
2: and
1: I
2: think premium was about a $2.69.
1: Yeah. Yeah, it's not cheap, is it?
2: It's much better than New Zealand, where it's $4.20 a litre.
1: Yes, that is true.
0: Yeah. Yeah. Now, at 28 minutes past nine, Sean, you've been at the... does he have to cover his ears? You've been at the Home Energy and Electric Vehicle Show over the weekend.
1: I went to that too. Funny how Sean didn't tell me he was there.
0: So you were both at this show.
2: I was actually working as opposed to glad handing the manufacturers from stand
1: there,
2: to stand.
1: Were you there? What day were you
2: there? I was there Saturday and Sunday.
1: Okay,
2: good.
0: He was there Friday. You were there.
1: I was there. Yeah.
2: I'd also like to stress for the listeners, I drove here in a V8 and will drive home in a
0: V8. In a V8.
1: No further questions, Your Honour.
2: But I spent the weekend driving around in electric cars and taking people on test drives in electric cars.
1: Yes. There was a bit of that going on.
2: And I have to say, they're kind of not bad, right? Like, I was in the GAC UT, which is $32,000 or $35,000, has everything that opens and shuts. The air conditioning ran faultlessly. It was comfortable. It was quiet. The features were fantastic. And I got myself thinking that actually we potentially are looking at this in the wrong way. So everyone looks at it from an electric car point of view. Do I want electric or do I want a petrol? If we actually stopped and went, What do I get for $35,000? $35,000 doesn't buy you a new Corolla anymore.
1: No, it doesn't.
2: And I can assure you, a new Corolla didn't have the leather interior, didn't have the glass roof, didn't have the heated seats, didn't have the cooling seats, and didn't have the space, right? Plus, it also didn't have an 8-year warranty. So I think maybe the conversation needs to shift to actually what am I buying for my money and how does it suit me? Because there was a mix of people who drove the car, right? Some of them had solar on the roof. Some of them didn't have solar. Some of them were doing it for tax benefits. I think it needs to be more about what's in the car and how does it drive, not what propels it.
1: Mm. Yeah, I think that's a fair point. And BYD have just released the price of the, reduced the price of the Atto 1 to $19.99.
2: Like it's 20 grand for
1: 20
2: a
1: grand
2: small
1: for an electric car. That's a really good point. And I think a lot of Aussies probably are buying it, on that pretense. But I think where Australia's different, and this is where the whole electric vehicle argument comes into play, is Aussies don't always buy the car they need. And what's happening now is they feel like politicians are lecturing to them saying, you've got to buy that because I said that's what you have to buy. And I'm saying that's what you're going to have access to through the dealerships. But there are people out there who say, I want to buy a dual cab or I want to buy a large four-wheel drive, right? And they don't need it.
2: Mm.
1: And the problem we've got now in Australia is there's a lot of criticism for those people.
2: Mm.
1: Whereas my argument, if you go too far down that road, is you might as well ban every Porsche 911, every other supercar that's on the road, a Mazda MX-5, don't have anything that does over 100 kilometres an hour because you don't, in inverted commas, need any of them, right? So we can all just drive around in a grey, bland electric. Oh, hang on. That sounds a lot like communism. Back to you, John. 131873 is the open line number.
0: Terrific. But it is a good point that you made.
1: But Sean makes his point is spot on, and I'm being silly, but his point is spot on. It absolutely is.
0: If
1: you buy it as a second car to run around, drive around town, if you don't predominantly do long driving, it's perfect.
0: And the point, we have said this before, if you go back to 1900, now, that's a little before
1: 26.
0: Not much,
1: before you were on
0: air. 1900, all right? In 1900, most of the cars in New York and all the cabs were electric.
1: Electric, that's
0: right. They were electric because it's a simpler, easier motor. It's a more efficient way to propel a car. The problem was, of course, at that stage, you didn't have roads going beyond the metropolitan area. As soon as the roads went beyond the metropolitan area, the batteries...
1: Yeah.
0: And Henry Ford came in and the rest was history.
1: The rest is history, yeah.
0: So, anyway... let me just get, what we'll do, let's take a break, because I've got people with cars and thoughts that they'd like from you, Sean, on what things might be worth. I've got another little one I want to run past you as well from 100 years ago.
1: Evaluation.
0: At 27 minutes to 10.
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0: 131873 is the number. It's cars. We do it every Wednesday night. There's serious stuff and we try and be a little bit. We try and lighten things up a little bit as well.
2: I was going to say, when do we start becoming serious?
0: No, we've been serious. Sean Mackles here from costacar.com.au, costacar.com.au. One of our listeners saying Volvo, he's heard they're moving a number of manufacturing operations from China back to Europe. Is there anything to that?
1: No, that there is something to that, but that's more to do. I just double checked to make sure there wasn't a new announcement I hadn't seen. That's more to do with tariffs. So they're just trying to circumvent European Union tariffs on Chinese made vehicles. That's all that's about.
0: All right. Brandon wants to know, a Toyota Prado VX.
1: Yep.
0: Is that a family of four? That's all the information I've got. What do you think?
1: As in to buy one.
0: I'm assuming.
1: The only knock on Prado, and I think Sean and I have spoken about this before, is it's just underpowered. It's a very good vehicle let down by a very bland average engine.
2: Yeah.
1: It doesn't have enough grunt if you're towing. If you're just running around town though, it's fine.
2: Depends on which generation as well. The new generation's got the battery pack in the back.
1: Yeah,
2: so it basically takes a lot of boot space.
1: Yeah, it does.
2: But realistically,
1: which is a thing for family buys,
2: you can't kill them, so they'll continue to go and go.
0: David's in Mackay in Queensland, 2001 Toyota Hilux, a two-wheel drive diesel dual cab. It's got 550,000 Ks on it, on its fourth timing belt.
2: I think it's just running now.
0: Fourth timing belt, only its second clutch, could beat the old stuff. No way that you'll be listening to me or anyone will know where I'm on this planet. So I think he's just basically saying he's got a car that's not listening to him and it's still going. Would that be right?
2: Well, keep in mind, so I think Connected Services came out in 1996, I think, was Cadillac. Ooh. With something Star, and then BMW had it in 2010 onwards. So it's been there forever.
1: Mm.
2: We're just outraged by the Chinese vehicles being involved.
0: If he sent me that on voice to text, it'd be interesting to see if suddenly a text will pop up from his car going, no, mate, we're listening.
1: Yeah, we're listening. It's been around for a while. The difference is it's more sophisticated. So those earlier cars, you couldn't control them to the level that you can now. And the other thing, as I'll say again, it's not that the facility is there for the connection. It's the fact that the bloke who's making the decisions in the portfolio has no concept of the level to which it exists. Like, you're paid hundreds of thousands of dollars to do a job in Parliament. How do you not know what you're talking about? He's probably got 15 people researching this for him. How does he not understand what he's talking about?
0: I wish he was listening.
1: He wouldn't, because he wouldn't listen to this show. Like, these guys in all these senior Labor ministers, they are incapable of answering questions from anybody that asks them anything they don't want to answer. Look at the Prime Minister when Latika Burke asked him a question. No was his answer.
0: Because this is you've been triggered more by this yep. bloke than by the
1: because they give the SHITSs.
0: The
1: we're
0: people
1: paying
0: that
1: them.
0: Are saying that thing, that monster thing you're driving
1: he
0: on the roads.
1: He wouldn't last 5 minutes in the private sector. He'd be fired for being incompetent.
0: Okay.
2: Well, he'd actually have to get hired, which I think would be a problem.
1: That's a very smart point.
0: Tyson has a lot of car historians here. I'm assuming this is right. Tyson says the first car for sale in Australia that was connected to the internet, I'm assuming fully, he reckons it's the BMW in 2010, a 3G connection.
1: Yeah, 3G connection.
0: He reckons the first car globally was a Cadillac Eldorado. We've had OnStar connected services, and that was back in 1996.
1: Tyson. You know a Tyson, don't
2: I know
1: you?
2: A Tyson. You know a Tyson.
1: I know
2: well.
1: A Tyson. Yeah, well. I wonder if that's the Tyson I'm thinking
0: of. It might be Tyson that you know.
1: He listens to the radio station 24 hours
0: and
1: a day.
0: Look, people are very concerned with all this. This one is...
1: Has anyone messaged in to say Bowen's doing a good job?
0: Not yet.
1: No, I couldn't get one this afternoon either. I opened the open line. I said, ring in if you're
0: in
1: his electorate and you think he's great.
0: Can you send us a few in?
1: Send us a few and tell us he's doing a good job.
0: Just see if we can get him to blow the top of his head by the end of the
2: year. Hang on. Anyone who would think he's doing a good job wouldn't have power in their house. It wouldn't be technical to the main, so they wouldn't be listening to the radio.
0: Can we just do this?
1: Gas lantern.
0: Sorry. Okay. This person's bought a new family car 2 months ago.
1: Yes.
0: They went with an Everest V6 diesel. Do you see the diesel prices increase being significant enough to affect the general price? Prices of diesel, have they already started affecting prices? We're wondering if we should have gone with one of the cheaper electric cars instead.
2: I think this is a moment in time, right? Like, we've all been through fuel shocks and crises before. I don't think in the long term it's going to affect your value. If you are going to try and trade out of it in today's market, there's going to be a bit of pain because people are very considering it. But you're 2 months into a 3-4 year ownership period. I think we're going to have bigger problems if we've got $2.90 a litre for diesel in 3 years' time.
1: And the thing is, what you've got to look at in a large four-wheel drive, John, is really Kia EV9 is there as an electric vehicle, which you like to remind me about frequently because it won an award at Drive when I was there.
0: Well, hang on, wasn't it awarded Car of the Year?
1: That's the one.
0: And weren't you the editor of Drive at that stage?
1: I was the editor of Drive, and then I also did a lap of Australia in a Kia EV9, and I've still got PTSD from it. The thing is, with a large SUV, if you've bought an Everest, there really isn't an electric alternative to that that's going to do the same things the Everest will do in terms of towing and heading all around the place and long distance driving. So what Sean is saying is bang on, that we'll come out of this on the other side. And there really isn't an alternative exactly like that. There's not a like for like replacement.
0: Okay. All right. Have we got someone, they strap people who are unruly on planes with gaffer tape to their seats? Can you strap him into his seat? I've got this message here.
1: Is that how Sean's wrist got damaged? He tried to strap you into your seat last week.
0: I drive a diesel car and I vote for Chris Bowen if I could. So anyway, there you go.
1: You can vote for Chris Bowen. Vote the Labor Party back in, mate. Well, that's how smart their voters are. They don't even know that they can vote for him. Yep. Next.
0: Doing an excellent job for China. A few people say the same thing, actually.
1: What are they saying?
0: Doing a good job for China.
1: Who?
0: Well, because of the Chinese car industry.
1: Who's
0: that's
1: doing a
0: good
1: job for China?
0: Chris Bowen.
1: Oh,
0: that's
1: he is.
0: What they're saying.
1: Absolutely.
0: They're coming in with you.
1: Absolutely.
0: Will the Highway Patrol ever use electric cars? No. Well, you wouldn't think so, would you?
1: It's like, let me say this. If you break down in the Nullarbor Plain somewhere in your electric SUV, do you want an electric tow truck coming to pick you up?
0: Well, you wouldn't have one out there.
1: Oh, but Chris Bowen said they'll save the world.
0: No, but
1: they're the future.
0: As Frank McCaller was saying, they had to go and they had to build all the petrol stations for the.
1: Shorten said about 6 years ago that you'd be able to charge them in 5 minutes in a matter of time. Still takes 45 minutes.
0: That's right. And so, what's the latest? The latest, because you keep it across this in China, they're talking about how quickly they can charge them.
1: Oh, like 10 minutes now. Yeah. But you need 11 gazillion million kilowatts of power, and we've got wind turbines and solar panels everywhere that can't deliver that.
0: Okay.
1: Yeah.
0: All right. Now, I'm told here, this is for Sydney listeners, the A3 King George's Road road closures, police, ambulance, fire brigade on site. A few cars are involved right on the lights of Wylie Park Station. 131873 is the number. 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The one thing that is really important is that, as Sean says, it often happens, you might say, all right, I'll go on there, I'll see what Sean has to say about my vehicle, and it may be that in the previous hour someone's come in saying, oh, I'm looking for something like this. That's the perfect marriage, and that knocks your valuations out the window to an extent. If there's someone that really wants something, you're going to get more for it, aren't you,
1: Sean? Can I just say, Sean, as well, and I'm not saying this just because you're here, I've in the last month, I think I'm up to four people now who don't know that we do this segment. Because I know it might surprise you, John, but not everybody I know listens to us on the radio. And they've all said to me, have you heard of Costa Car? I sent Sean some details. He helped me out, find a car, sell a car. So up to four or five people independently, they love it. And that's what it's all about.
0: No, it's very, very good. It's very good because, and again, it's like everything. If there's, especially if there's two people that want it, fantastic. Happy days. 131873 is the number. Yeah, a lot of people don't like Chris Barnes. Yeah, I'm surprised about that. Yeah.
1: Any messages of support yet? Apart from old mate who didn't know he could vote for him?
2: Starting to notice a theme here.
1: Yeah, there is a theme. Yeah.
0: Can I mention, and this was fascinating because I opened up the Australian, and you're aware of this, both of you, the Australian newspaper, Jeremy Clarkson, who's obviously very, very well known, and he does motoring reviews for News Corp, and he publishes them in the Australian. So he's got, what he said here is, I was asked to, they sent a RAV4 RAM for me to review, it's sitting in the yard. I'm not going to bother to drive it. Because he's got this car that's arrived. It's a TWR. It is a, he says, it's the most beautiful engine I've ever seen. Yeah. But interestingly, he refers to Tom Walkinshaw, was a friend of his, had a fair bit of success in Australia. He's now running TWR. It's a supercat with a V12 engine. They've got a photo. Even old Magoo here can see how you good that engine looks. It's amazing.
1: Yeah.
0: How much fuel was it using?
2: Oh, I don't think you care, do you?
1: You got the money to buy it.
2: Right, it's not a question you're asking. You just basically enjoy it.
0: So when I turn it on, it's going to have a rumble, is it? It's going to have a real
1: 5.7
0: rumble.
1: 5.7 litre V12.
0: Yeah. And when it takes off.
2: When you turn it on, first you're going to hear the starter motor fire up and that whine of a V12 starter motor, and then it's going to cough into life of 12 cylinders, and it's going to come into a very, very nice purr, which when you put your foot on the accelerator turns into a howl. There is something exquisite about a V12 engine.
1: V12, amazing. Yeah. And if people don't know what we're talking about, Tom Walkinshaw won Bathurst in 1985, I think it was, in an XJS V12, which is what we're talking about here. It's one of those cars. Sean's looking at some photos of it now.
2: Very, very cool.
1: TWR in England, which is Tom Walkinshaw Racing, has remanufactured effectively the car to 2026 standards. It's a stunning looking car.
2: Yeah, it only cost £225,000
1: before
2: tax.
1: Oh, yes, so about $600,000.
2: Yeah.
0: Hang on, wait a minute.
1: Yeah.
0: It only costs.
1: Yeah. Okay. We're in the big leagues here, mate.
2: Well, apparently, according to this article, it's pretty good value.
1: We're in the big leagues over here.
2: Journalists never lie.
0: I'm told here Queensland Police using the Kia EV6 for highway patrol cars.
1: No.
0: Well, hang on. George is a former police officer.
1: They'll be general duties.
0: Yeah, hello, George.
11: Yeah, g'day. How you going?
1: Hello, mate.
11: Nice to hear from you, to hear you talking about the cars. The Rosebery Police Station had one, I think, on loan from BMW for 12 months. 2 years, something like that, that they used to drive around in.
1: That rings a bell, mate, actually.
11: I think it was.
1: That rings a bell.
0: Yep.
11: So they would have had it most probably 5 or 6 years ago, something like that, maybe a bit longer, just after they came out.
1: I'm just looking it up online. I think they have taken delivery of one that they've stick it up as a highway patrol vehicle, a Kia EV6. And it's part, this is genius as well. It's part of Queensland's zero emission vehicle strategy 2022 to 2032 announced by the state government. So, things are going well up there in Queensland as well. But yeah, this won't be, I can imagine if you hit the road on the run out to Charleville or Longreach or something, this won't be chasing you.
0: It's a plug-in.
1: No, the Kia EV6 is fully electric.
0: The one he's talking about
1: as a plug-in. Yeah, absolutely. And EV6, they have got one that they're using. Yeah.
0: Can I ask you then, Sean, when people come to you and they're looking at buying a car, and so they'll say, this is what I'm looking for, you give them some advice on what they need. So they'll ask you about diesel or petrol. Mm. Then they'll talk about what they want to pay, and then you've got to amortise the running costs. And right now, you have to say a price is going to come down. Diesel's astonishingly expensive. Then you've got insurance you've got to wrap into that as well, don't you?
2: Oh, look, I think insurance is a bigger problem, which we've got to fix in this country as well, right, with the higher cars and the cost of parts. It's about understanding what people want to use it for, right? And I think a lot of the time when you're looking at cars, they all kind of blur and mold into this one blob of car. It's about kind of being the voice to unpack the car and what someone actually really wants and figuring out what kind of works best for them, right? So if you're going to go electric, do you have solar? If you're going to be driving around town, well, you probably don't need a diesel because of the extra weight and the particulate filters. If you're going to drive out to see your mum and dad who live in Wagga Wagga or Griffith, you know, you're going to be doing highway running. Well, it's a case of understanding it, right? I think the big thing about the fuel is, if we think about it, what was it? It was 2 months ago, fuel was cheaper than it was before the fuel crisis.
1: That's right.
2: Like, we have a very short memory, right? Because we basically figure what happens in front of us is the only thing. So, yeah, diesel is really expensive at the moment. It's going to affect us. We're going to feel it in probably 6 months' time. A friend of mine's a cotton farmer, right? He just spent $2.50 a litre plus GST for 25,000 litres of diesel, right? Wow. And as John Deere drinks it at 51 litres per hour, right? We're going to feel that in, you know, January, February, March, when he goes to harvest the crop that he's planting now. So it's a bigger issue than just, I'm buying a diesel car and that's going to hurt for a little bit.
0: All right. Let's take a break. Come back in a moment. 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
0: 7 minutes to ten. We've got some very interesting comments from our listeners. I'll get to those shortly. We'll try and do this quickly because Scott sent me a very detailed email earlier tonight, a comparison on running costs per 100 kilometres. He's got a, I think it's an MG4 long range 77.
1: That 77 kilowatt hour, the big battery pack.
0: Yeah, yep. He's got the big battery pack.
1: Yep.
0: My RAV4, which he's assuming it's mine, and then with a Land Cruiser 300, which is about the size of the thing you drive around, I'm assuming.
1: Big thing. A little bit smaller than what I drive.
0: So his EV, $1.13. For 100 Ks.
1: Yep.
0: The RAV4, $13.19 for 100 Ks. He's saying that's 6 litres for 100 Ks. It costs $13.19.
1: Well, your RAV uses less than 6
0: litres. The Land Cruiser's just over $30, your thing.
1: Yeah.
0: To get 100 Ks.
1: Yeah.
0: All right. So does that ring true to you?
1: It rings true, but the problem is you're comparing an apple and an orange there, number one. And then number two, it's not fair to do it at the moment while petrol costs nearly $3 a litre. And he's obviously charging his car at home, I think, which is the smart way to do it, because you use a fast charger and it's not cheap. But we've got to do it with petrol at like $1.70 or $1.80 a litre.
0: Okay, so
1: but he's right at the moment.
0: Right. Okay,
1: yeah, he's absolutely
0: good.
1: Right at the moment.
0: Very, very good. Why do the police use BMWs for patrol cars?
1: That long story. Basically, they got a super, super, super crazy deal from BMW. Cheap price to buy it, free servicing, guaranteed buyback, blah, blah, blah, blah, blah.
2: And the running costs are cheap. Wow.
1: Yep.
0: It's amazing what people notice. Russ says, why does Chris Barn wear pants that are two sizes too small?
1: Does he?
0: I don't know.
1: That's the problem. It's squeezing his brain and he can't think straight.
0: Greg, I think Greg's left one word out. I'm assuming what he's saying is Chris Barn's researching what type of windscreen wipers we'd need for our new submarines. I think what he might be saying.
1: Yeah. He's got some advisors helping him with that.
0: Phil, you sent Sean photos of the 1970 Fairmont. You'd love the photos. So there you go. Trent, you weren't here, so apparently he's just saying that you'd love the photos.
1: I'll get Sean to show them later.
0: To you.
1: Yep.
0: And I did like this one down here. I've got to find it here from Dave the bus driver, just on the idea of everything that's listening.
1: Everything is listening. That's true.
0: I here it is. Can we say this at this hour of the night?
1: Yeah, we can. It's nearly 10 o'clock.
0: Because he calls himself the bus driver.
1: He was a bus driver.
0: He says, Google listens to the bus driver operating in the boudoir and regularly breaks out into rapturous applause. Should I have read that out?
1: It's pretty exciting.
0: That's
1: Dave.
0: He's reporting. He's reporting that himself, isn't he? So.
1: And Sean's showing me the photos of that 70 Fairmont. That is lovely. What a great car.
0: And Dave has got the RAV4 plug-in. He's getting $1.60 per 100 k's. He's driving around the city.
1: Mainly electric.
0: He's using
1: mainly electric power.
0: All right. Look, if you want to get in touch with Sean, costacar.com.au, costacar.com.au, that's the website for Sean. Anything they need?
2: Absolutely.
0: All right.
2: Well, mostly car-related stuff if possible.
0: Okay. And you can go to our website and send any feedback, particularly if you're Chris Bowen, to this man.
1: Yeah. I'll be on tomorrow. So Chris can give me a buzz tomorrow between 3 and 6.
0: Very good. That's in Sydney. All right?
1: Yep.
0: Very good, mate. Thank you.
1: Thank you,
0: mate. We're going to do this nonsense again in a couple of weeks. I'll be away next week. Trent's actually in the
1: chair. I'll be here with Sean.
0: Who knows what he'll say.
1: Oh, yes.
0: At 3:30 to 10.
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22: More people are dying in prisons.
21: Well, who cares if they've done the wrong thing? 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
20: Sydney Now with Clinton Maynard. 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
26: Good evening, I'm Jack Fenwick. The Albanese government has accused the opposition of economic lunacy by continuing to pursue a nuclear energy policy. The coalition says if it wins the next election, it would end the net zero emissions target and focus on nuclear as a cheaper form of energy. But lifting the current nuclear moratorium poses the biggest challenge. Labor Minister Pat Conroy argues voters already rejected the plan at last year's federal election.
27: To go again 100% into nuclear energy is an act of economic lunacy. If you're supporting nuclear power for civilian energy use in this country, you're advocating for higher power prices.
26: A One Nation MP is rejecting claims he knowingly socialised with a group of prominent neo-Nazis. Barnaby Joyce was at the Canberra casino last month when a group of hard-right provocateurs approached him. Mr. Joyce says he only learned who they were after the fact and insists he didn't enter or leave the venue with them. The federal MP maintains he doesn't associate with neo-Nazis and considers them freaks. A 65-year-old Melbourne man has been arrested during a joint counter-terrorism operation. Officers will allege the man, an Australian citizen living with his wife in Carlton, was a member of ISIS, pledging allegiance to the terrorist organisation, and was an online propagandist. AFP Acting Assistant Commissioner Counter-Terrorism Paula Hudson says it'll be further alleged he sent around 10,000 files of violent extremist material, including videos relating to executions from battlefields.
28: The scale and dissemination this man placed him as a principal distributor of ISIS propaganda within the group. The material glorified acts of violence and terrorism, spreading hateful ideology that is designed to radicalise others.
26: The City of Perth CEO has been sacked. Michelle Reynolds was suspended 4 months ago amid governance and workplace culture concerns. In a special meeting last night, the council determined the findings of an independent investigation were sufficiently serious. Lord Mayor Bruce Reynolds, who is unrelated to Michelle Reynolds, says it's a confidential employment matter, so he's limited in what he can discuss.
5: The current leadership has provided great stability during this time, and we will remain focused on working together to strengthen governance and practices across this whole organisation.
26: And a 44-year-old man has been charged with following a young girl in Sydney's inner west. The 12-year-old told police she was approached by the man, who then followed her to a nearby railway station and boarded the same train as her. The man allegedly followed her onto a second train before the girl sought help a short time later. In finance, one Australian dollar is buying around 71 US cents.
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26: AFL umpire Hayden Meyer admits he was surprised by the reaction of two Hawthorn players to a tough call he made during a prelim final. Meyer was abused by Tom Barras and James Sicily after correctly awarding a free kick to Brisbane, which gave the Lions the lead late in the game. He's told the AFL the behaviour of both players made him feel threatened.
9: I expressed exactly that, the language and the way that those two players, James and Tom, came at me. I felt threatened and intimidated in that situation.
26: The Knights have trained in front of thousands of fans in Newcastle as the NRL's fairy tale team prepares for Sunday's preliminary final against the Panthers. And Wallabies coach Les Kiss is expected to shift centre Joseph Okuso Suaalii to the wing for Sunday's test against South Africa. That's the latest news and sport.
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4: Partly cloudy in Sydney this evening, getting down to 16 degrees overnight ahead of another partly cloudy day. Tops of 24 degrees on the coast and 27 in the west. Looking ahead, sunny Friday getting to 26 degrees, mostly sunny on Saturday climbing to 29, a shower or two Sunday and Monday with tops of around 21 degrees, partly cloudy Tuesday and 22, and another partly cloudy day Wednesday with a top of 24 degrees.
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0: Evening, everyone. Welcome along. We have a lot coming up in this hour. The bumper entertainment report from Peter Ford will be coming up soon. Frank's Treasure Trove, some wonderful gems for you as always tonight. We've got the brain game. In an hour from now, we'll also have tomorrow's headlines. And I am seeing a couple of the news sites saying that this award that Anthony Albanese is getting in the early hours of tomorrow morning in New York, it'll be accompanied by a speech. And I'm just seeing some of the details of this speech. So I know that, Trent Nikolic is rushing home to get himself into his armchair and watch that with great interest through the night. 131-873 is the number. Look, he's saying, there's a bit of a preview here on some of the websites. Prime Minister will tell leaders international security openness can no longer be guaranteed, that world order has been essentially turned upside down, which is true. So anyway, I'm sure that'll be analysed uphill and down Dale tomorrow. In the meantime, though, at 9:10.
1: Now it's time for John Stanley's Brain Game. Call now, 131-873.
0: Now, we've got a 2GB 4BC prize pack. We've got some goodies from the prize cupboard, plus we've got the John Stanley Mr. Magoo mug, which we can give you if you can answer this question. So we'll go away from international order, cars, and do something pretty basic here. Which fruit has the highest fat content? Because I think you often think to yourself, well, these things, I can eat these things, and they're clean and they're healthy, but which fruit has the highest fat content? And if you think it through, it's probably a little obvious. So you tell me which fruit has the highest fat content. You give me the name of that fruit. Easy as that. First person to call through with the answer we're looking for, you win the prizes tonight at 9:30.

0: God, that is a great song, great bit of music and a great singer as well. But let's see what Troy can come up with in terms of our question. Hello, Troy.
1: Hi, John.
0: What is it?
1: Avocado.
0: It is the avocado, which is logical, isn't it? Because you think, oh, I'll eat an avocado, you know, and there's a fair bit of fat there, actually. Well done. I'm sure someone's going to tell me now that there's good fat and there's bad fat. Ross is probably listening. And so anyway, the point is it's got a high fat content by calorie count is what I have researched here. So well done, Troy. You have got yourself our prize pack. In your case, give you the 2GB prize pack, you'll get a few goodies from the prize cupboard, and you'll also get the John Stanley Mr. Magoo mug coming your way as well at 11 minutes past 10. Our treasure trove coming up straight after this. Just we were talking with cars and cars for the last hour and a lot of people talking about fuel. I do notice, and I mentioned what's going to be happening in the early hours of the morning involving our Prime Minister, but I think the eyes of the world are what's happening with the US President, because there is a lot of talk that he will stop diesel exports from the US to try and get prices down there, because he's got a real issue. His popularity's gone through the down the toilet. But if he does that, it might help their prices. Won't be so good for ours. So we've got to strap in for all of that. 12 minutes past 10 now.
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3: Quarter past 10 here on this Wednesday night. Yes, Ros says I am right. Well, I was right in my assumption that avocado is the good fat. So thank you very much for that. But it is, there is fat in those avocados. Thank you. At a quarter past 10.
2: Now on Nights, Frank's Treasure Trove.
3: Yes, and the treasure is actually a pleasure for me, certainly. I hope for you as well every Wednesday, because we get to dig in and hear some gems from the past from the radio industry's resident audiologist, Frank Houston. He digitises and restores old tapes, VHS tapes. And we also know that CDs and DVDs, we touched on this a bit earlier in the week when we had our tech segment, they can actually degrade as well. So digitising any of this stuff is important if you want to preserve it. And Frank digs into the treasure chest and stuff that comes in and stuff that you send in, and we put together a little chest of nuggets every Wednesday. How are you, mate?
4: Indeed, I'm good, John. How are you?
3: Very good. Now, let's kick off this first one, because this one goes back a long way. Yes. We've had this big concert at the weekend for the great John Farnham. He was Johnny Farnham when he first burst on the scene, and he was doing commercials for Coca-Cola. We've heard some of these before. This is from a Coca-Cola, this is from an actually 45 record.
4: Yeah, you wouldn't believe it. Do you remember the flexing discs at all? Remember those? They were the thin plastic discs that were just a little bit thinner than the vinyl records were?
3: Yeah, I think so. Yeah. I think almost like a piece of...
4: You could actually bend them.
3: Yeah. I think they used to put them in newspapers sometimes.
4: Yeah, that's right. Yeah. So this is actually off a flexi disc.
3: And they wouldn't have been expensive to make.
4: No, that's right.
3: But you found a flexi disc.
4: Yes, and just managed to get it to play properly as well after all this time.
3: Oh, fantastic.
4: You'll love the result.
3: Let's have a listen.
5: Johnny Farnham is grooving for Coca-Cola, the one you never get tired of.

0: There you go.
1: There you are.
0: So they would have distributed those, presumably. And so, because, look, I was a little kid. I was given my first mono record player and a single, a 45 single. It cost a dollar, I think, at the time. That was pretty expensive in the 60s. So if you've got one of these things, like a piece of paper, but was, like you, as you say, with all of the track on it.
1: That's right.
0: And you could then put it on your turntable and play it. So it's not a bad idea at the time.
1: Yeah, and sometimes you needed a bit of a weight on those too because they would often slip.
0: Yeah,
1: and
0: that's right.
1: So, yeah, that was the fun of it all anyway.
0: Incredible.
1: Yeah.
0: Right. Now, we're going back to the 70s and 80s, and I think we also need to make the point that a lot of radio stations actually jettisoned a lot of their material, and it does seem like the period from about the mid-70s to the mid-80s was when people were recording on cassettes, and listeners and people kept – that's where a lot of this material's come from.
1: Yeah, that's right. That was the fashion in those days too, and hoping that the DJ would actually stop talking before the song started.
0: You'd record the song.
1: Yeah, that's right.
0: And so what you've got – this is from 1976 to 1982 when SM was a big dominant music station and they had huge promotions as well. So you've pulled some of this together for
1: us. Yeah, this is actually just a short compilation of some of 2SM's better jingles. So we're going from 76 to through 1982 here. So it includes two with Rene Geyer broadcast during their Taking It to the Streets promotion. One featuring John Torv, of course, Yarn to His Mates. The 1270 Shuffle and kicking off with a couple of their 127 Days of Summer promotion, which includes both vocal, instrumental versions and a shorter version.
0: Okay, let's have a listen now.

1272 SM coming up. 1272 SM, giving you the rock and roll. 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

0: WSN 1270. The power.
1: Interesting that use of the term power. Some of it does sound a little bit dinky these days.
2: Yeah, a little.
1: It was the 70s and the early 80s, and the term power, of course, was then, in fact, the word power featured in the radioactive jingle that 2UE ran when John Laws and Ray Hadley and Alan Jones were all there, back in the late 80s. And then the power station was used by 2GB
2: in
1: a very memorable jingle. So power's been a word that's been

0: Yes, Mr. Justice Mackin reckons they're slacking.
1: Well, I'm going to tell you something. He is very, very true.
0: How would you know this, sir?
1: Well, I'll tell you why, mate. Because in 1958, I joined the railways in the workshops at Chullora.
0: Right.
1: Can you hear me?
0: Perfectly, thank you, sir. 5x5, as they say.
1: One of them. Can you hear me?
0: Loud and clear.
1: All right. Now, I was a man that worked hard. I had five children. I worked hard.
0: Well, you've got to work damn hard to get five children. Loud and clear.
1: Well, now, in my late 40s, I went in the railway.
0: Right.
1: At Chullora. In the workshops. And I can assure you, Mike.
0: Yes.
1: I have waited. Oh, I was marking off like a boilermaker's marker off and whatever.
0: A boilermaker's marker off?
1: Yes, mate.
0: That'll get you five kids any time you like.
1: Hey, bud?
0: Yeah, loud and clear.
1: Well, I was marking off big jobs on great big slabs of steel. And I had to have an overhead crane, like, to lift it off the block that I was marking off on to take it where it had to go, to the drilling section or so on, right?
0: Yeah, I follow you closely.
1: And, you know, I have waited 4 hours before the crane chaser, that's the bloke on the ground, the crane driver's up, naturally up, he's driving a 25-ton overhead crane.
0: Mm.
1: You know, I waited 4 hours before they lifted off my block.
0: Where had he been? You can't go very far with a crane.
1: Well, he goes the full length of the shop, right? He goes to the planing machines,
0: He goes
1: the full length of the shop.
0: Loud and clear. In other words, what you're saying was, you did your little bit, and then there was nothing you could do for 4 hours.
1: That's right.
0: Did this happen very often?
1: Because the crane chaser wouldn't take the job off the block and take it to the planing machine.
0: Why wouldn't he?
1: Oh, we were still interested in reading his comics and...
0: Oh, he wasn't doing anything else at the time.
1: Huh?
0: Loud and clear. He wasn't doing anything else at the time.
1: Oh, no, he's sitting on his behind, mate.
0: Hmm. Very best thing to sit on.
1: Well, I'll tell you what, and the bosses couldn't do nothing about it.
0: Why not?
1: They weren't going because... Because
0: they were sitting on theirs, too.
1: He went to the union.
0: And did this happen very often?
1: Oh, many, many times. Look, in the first 2 years that I joined the railway... Even a union delegate came up to me and said, "Fred, you better have a look around because you're breaking the conditions there and you're trying to do too much work."
0: Fred, this happened a few years back though, didn't it?
1: Yeah.
0: I wonder if it's the same today.
1: Fred?
0: I wonder if it's the same today.
1: Well, it is worse, 10 times worse.
0: How would you know that?
1: Well, I've only been 20 years there, mate.
0: You're still there, are you?
1: Yeah, still there.
0: Ah, so it's still happening exactly like that?
1: That's right.
0: All right. Maybe the good judge is right then, eh?
1: Like an imposter.
0: Hmm. Well, maybe the good judge is right.
1: Wait a minute. You try to do a day's work. And everyone knows you.
0: Tell me, what's the answer?
1: Huh?
0: Now, you're an intelligent man. Otherwise, you wouldn't have phoned us. What's the answer to this?
1: The answer?
0: Yes, the answer.
1: I'll tell you what's the answer.
0: You tell me, sir.
1: Because the men in charge, like through seniority they've got there, half of them wouldn't know what have you.
0: They wouldn't know Arthur from a crane chaser.
1: That's right, mate.
0: Yeah.
1: And they haven't got the courage to stand up to the men in the workshops.
0: Mm-hmm. Okay, well, you're the first bloke who's given us that much on-the-spot information, and I thank you very much for it, sir.
1: No, I'm telling you, this is right.
0: Well, why would you tell me a lie? Of course it's right, because you said so. Thank you for calling me, sir. What a down-to-earth gentleman. Just hope they don't recognise him and put him down to earth.
2: That's John Pearce. Now, there's a story here, which I'll share with you, because that was 1980. And he referred there to Justice Mackin, and you could hear, because the fellow was pretty down to earth, and that John Pearce is kind of saying, oh yeah, okay, because he's giving details of essentially how slack they were in railway.

0: maintenance and going into it in probably a bit too much granular detail. But he referred to Justice Macken, and as you could hear from John Pearce, there'd been a story concerning Justice Macken. Well, in fact, Justice Macken had just put out what is regarded as, and I'm reading here, a landmark 1980 inquiry report into systematic inefficiencies and a pervasive railway ethos of malaise within the state's maintenance network, the rail maintenance network. And then it goes on to say this. Over the decades, his definitive findings have frequently been cited by transport experts and historians analysing structural and cultural issues in Sydney and New South Wales rail networks. Now, implying that, in fact, over the years, they've gone back to it and said, well, this bloke was talking about it in 1980. Because I know that there'll be people listening to us right now, railway executives and others, who are going, nothing much has changed. It's 45 years on, and that bloke was saying, hey, what I've said is true, and 45 years on, you'd like to think he was alive somewhere. He obviously wouldn't be, I think, given, I mean, who knows.
1: Yeah.
0: He was right.
1: Well, there you are.
0: What about that?
1: Oh, look, I'd love to be able to share the description on the tape box as well, but I'm not allowed to.
0: Oh, okay. So. All right. Okay, very good. What about that?
1: There you are.
0: Now, Frank's Treasure Trove, lovely little nugget, that one, a beautiful little bit of history, and just some, I think, another example. Not much has changed in that case, not much at all. Just gone 10:30.
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0: 26 minutes to 11. Frank Houston is here with Frank's Treasure Trove. We do it every Wednesday night. One of our listeners saying the railway workers are now working as air traffic controllers. Thank you very much. And also, Michael, who's one of our regular correspondents, he works in the law, and he says that he actually attended, because he works broadly in this area. He said he attended himself, and I'll just find the note here if I can. He attended lectures which were presented by Justice Magan on industrial relations and law. He died a few years ago. So I turned them. I actually didn't get my cough button sequence right
1: there.
0: I'm going on a leave as tomorrow night. I think I probably need it just for a week, just to freshen up a little bit. In the meantime, that little bit of radio hopefully won't end up on a treasure trove down the years. But you've got a little classic here from Alan Baskin, who was a newsreader for, I think, 2GB, 2UE. I think he was at the ABC. Pretty well-known voice and a really lovely voice. This is a quarter-inch reel that you've restored from the mid-'80s, but there's a bit of a zinger here, isn't there?
1: There is indeed. So not only is it going back just over 40 years, but as well as Alan Baskin reading the news, there's a sports report about a meeting from a very well-known broadcaster. In fact, it's for this reason alone that I've included this audio this week, and I think you'll be amazed as to who it actually is.
11: It's 5:30. 2UE United Network News.
12: Good evening, I'm Alan Baskin. The Stay Safe Road Safety Committee has called for an inquiry system to be established for police high-speed chases. Committee Chairman Michael Knight says guidelines are difficult to formulate and the inquiry proposal is the best way to ensure police officers are accountable for their actions.
13: If they chase responsibly, they should be commended. If they chase irresponsibly and unnecessarily dangerously, they should be held accountable as anyone else in the community would be held accountable.
12: The three men alleged to be leaders in Australia's biggest drug ring have been committed for trial. Sydney doctor Nicholas Paltos, club owner Graham Palmer and solicitor Ross Karp had announced their intention to plead guilty to charges of conspiring to import and supply cannabis. But after reading the evidence against the three men, Magistrate Neil Milsom said it was not appropriate for him to accept a plea at the committal hearing and sent them for trial. Australia is on top in the second cricket test against New Zealand at the SCG. Stan Zemanek is there.
14: Yes, they certainly are. After 93 overs, New Zealand are now 9 for 183. The last man out was Jeremy Coney for 80, batted for 104 minutes, received 86 deliveries. He was caught by Border, bowled by Holland. Holland now has figures of 6 for 74. Ray Bright has 2 for 62. And the Australians, to say the least, are right on top of these guys. And it looks like it's going to be over very, very shortly. Over the last 4 hours, the Aussies have been right on top of the New Zealanders. And it was obvious Border has really given the Australians a pep talk at lunchtime. The New Zealand's now are 9 for 183 after 93 overs. Stephen Brock is 1 and John Bracewell is 16. At the Sydney Cricket Ground, this is Stan Zemanek reporting.
12: A West Australian man will sail alone around the world three times in search of the Great Southern Land. Captain Cook tried to find the landmass, which is thought to be southeast of New Zealand. John Sanders believes it is there, but it's underwater. He expects the 129,000-kilometre trip will take almost 2 years. Sanders was the first person to sail twice around the world, solo and non-stop. News time is 28 minutes to 6. I'm Alan Baskin. You're in touch with news on Sydney's 2UE.
0: So that was Stan Zemanek reporting from the cricket from the SCG, and he was reporting live. Now, in those days, look, I think they may have shown the last session on TV. So the deal was at the time that they'd show the last session in the city that was hosting the game to make sure people actually went along.
1: That's right.
0: But Stan was doing that live, and as someone who's done that reporting, I think you could hear he was stretching his report because it was 9 down, and I reckon he tried to stretch it across a couple of deliveries because it would have been pretty cool if the last wicket went, that was the end of the game.
1: Yeah, you can actually hear that happening.
0: You could hear him kind of going, and you could almost hear in the background.
1: Yep, just stretching it out as much as possible.
0: You had that little magic moment where you're actually on air when game was over. So it would have been over pretty quickly.
1: Of course.
0: So there you go. He was doing a lot of sports reporting. We know he covered the America's Cup. He had covered the America's Cup.
1: He
0: came back and started doing sport reporting.
1: That's right.
0: And then he became, in fact, if we're talking the mid-'80s, he then started doing some midnight to dawns on the weekends.
1: He did.
0: And then He began, I think he went 88, 89, he started doing that night shift and the rest was history.
1: So look,
0: that was on a quarter-inch open reel. These are all old tapes that you've restored.
1: I have.
0: Going back many, many decades. You digitised them. I know people who you've done this work for and it's and they've loved the result.
1: Oh, love to hear that. That's
0: so,
1: great.
0: If they want to get in touch with you.
1: Yeah, sure. That's at the email, which is frankhouston2, that's I-U-S-T-O-N and the numeral 2 at gmail.com.
0: And that could be cassettes, VHS tapes, and again, as we've said also, it's handy with CDs and other things and DVDs. If you've got things that you've recorded there, it probably is handy to digitise them because they can degrade as well.
1: Absolutely.
0: There are lots of people that do it, but you come in here every week, and so if people want to contact you.
1: Yep, that's right. Good fun.
0: You can help them out.
1: Absolutely.
0: Thank you so much, Frank. We'll do this again. Well, I won't be here next week, so you can probably find some junk of mine.
1: Yes, we've got some on standby, actually.
0: No, you won't. Yes, and I'll see you in a couple of weeks' time. Thank you.
1: Well,
0: that's Frank's
1: John.
0: Treasure Trove at 20 minutes to 11 now.
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0: Each Wednesday night we speak with Australia's leading entertainment reporter, Peter Ford, who was, of course, he was in the US last week, but he's back on home soil. Pete, good evening once again.
2: Good evening to you, John.
0: Now, Pete, the grand final, the NRL grand final, there has been 2 days now of constant discussion about the fact that Tones and I didn't want to do that one hit, and so there's not going to be any entertainment at the grand final. Kylie Minogue will be doing the AFL. What are your thoughts? Because entertainment, well, that's your bag.
2: Well, I thought Tones and I doing Dance Monkey was a strange choice anyway. It's not the kind of number that's going to get the crowd all revved up. So I thought that was odd to begin with, but now it's sort of unravelling a bit. And despite what Peter Volandis is saying, it seems that she was never signed and sealed anyway, and it doesn't seem, according to her camp, that doing Dance Monkey was part of the problem. She's actually got a commitment in the United States with Macklemore, who's been very much in the news recently as well. So I do find it odd that she hasn't taken to her own social media. Well, she actually did, and she suggested a whole bunch of young Australian talents who might be good to replace her. But I'm surprised she didn't say, look, I was never really doing this anyway, because they're kind of presenting her as being a bit of a diva. And I did think it was very odd that she would not want to do Dance Monkey, because it is the big hit that she's got. So it's not an unreasonable expectation that the NRL would want her to do it. But the statement that came out today says she was made an offer to do the gig on the 5th of September. So it's not that long ago, but she couldn't do it. So it seems to me the NRL have really messed this up.
0: Yeah.
2: And they're now trying to present the problem as being Tones, when I don't think it is. So they have dropped the ball on this one, excuse the pun, because this year of all years, Kylie and the AFL have really got it right. There's such a mania and excitement, you know, the hometown girl coming home and doing this gig. So, you know, there was a time going back when the NRL were the ones who really got it right, because A, they had on their side the fact that it was darker, they could use the lighting, the pyrotechnics, and they got big people like Tina Turner and Billy Idol and INXS. I mean, great names. Mm. And there always seemed to be something a bit sort of second rate and amateurish about the AFL's grand final entertainment. But that's changed in the last 10 years.
0: Yeah, all right. Well, we'll wait and see. I mean, who knows? Maybe it's if Machiavelli had planned to have everyone talk about it for days and days and days and then pull a rabbit out of the hat. I don't think so, but we'll wait and see what comes in the next few days. Speaking of widely loved and well-known entertainers, we've had the death today confirmed of Angry Anderson.
2: Yes, well, that wasn't unexpected. I mean, I reported several weeks ago that it was really a matter of time. I didn't want to, it's always to be careful how you word these things, but I'd been told that family members had been invited to fly across to Germany to basically say goodbye to him, because the heart attack was massive. They were going to turn off life support, and the belief was he would only last a couple of days. But tough old bugger, you know, he'd lasted a month. So I was surprised by two things in the statement. He actually died Monday night, so they kept it very quiet up until late this afternoon, and also that he actually did die in Australia. So they must have medevaced him back, which I think is a good thing in terms of the stress on the family that hopefully is reduced now. But and they must have known that it was a matter of time. But of course, that, you know, when it actually happens, no matter what preparation you do, it still, you know, hits you like a thunderclap.
0: Yeah. Now, in the UK, Earl Spencer has released this book about his late sister Diana. He's already in a lot of hot water with Piers Morgan going after him, and I think Piers Morgan's got a very good case to have the book pulped or reissued.
2: Yeah. No, I agree. Look, the stuff he'd said about King Charles, formerly Prince Charles, was unverifiable. So I don't know if he's lying. I don't know if King Charles is lying. Maybe they're both lying. But, you know, the old thing of recollections may vary. But in this particular case with Piers Morgan, he said something But very simply, a fact checker, even if Earl Spencer in his mind believed it to be true, a fact checker should have gone and actually verified that and shown it to be wrong. Because he claimed there was a very infamous photograph taken of Princess Diana at a gym wearing a leotard working out. And I think most fair-minded people considered that to be a terrible invasion of privacy. And in the book, he is blamed Piers Morgan as being the person who was behind that and responsible for that. Piers Morgan wasn't even at the Daily Mirror at the time.
0: Yeah.
2: He didn't join it for 2 years after. So just putting into Google who was the editor of the Daily Mirror in 1997 would have very quickly given you the correct answer. And it wouldn't have been Piers Morgan. So quite rightly, Piers Morgan is on a rampage. Now, is he enjoying the publicity? Of course he is. But that doesn't mean he's wrong. Now, whether the book's going to be taken off the shelves, that's a huge ask, you know, for all sorts of reasons, including financial. But it may be, and Piers is, you know, seemingly determined this is the only solution to the problem. But it does, it really undermines the whole credibility of the book when you have a historian writing a book like this about his sister, and a pretty basic fact like that is absolutely wrong.
0: And he says he's a historian, so from Piers Morgan's point of view, they say, oh, we'll correct it in the future editions. Well, this first edition goes out, ends up in libraries years from now, decades. People go, oh, look at this. So if I was Piers Morgan, I'd want it out of the book, and I'd want those books not in libraries and being distributed. So I think he's got
2: a very substantial donation to the King's Trust. I think that's all part of the plan as well.
0: That's right. That's right. Just quickly, Karl Stefanovic, you've been tracking this, I think, for some weeks. Now he's back in town. He's gone back online and going to be getting involved again in public debate.
2: Yeah, I must admit, I'm a bit confused as to what's going on. So Carl is back in town. He took to his social media today to announce that. Didn't announce the dropping of any new shows as such, but I'm surprised he hasn't done this some weeks earlier, because a lot of his loyal fan base supported him when he got dropped from the Today Show, and they wanted to see him kick on with his new venture. And then he just sort of ghosted everybody, including personal friends. But he is back in the country, and he wants everyone to know that. Now, as far as I know, there has not been any settlement with his executive producer and business partner, Keshni. She's overseas in Europe. She's posting every day on her Instagram about her travels over there. So October 13 is the date when that one goes into court. It's going to be a very interesting week, actually, because you've got the Jackie O case starting on the 12th. You've got Karl Stefanovic starting on the 13th. And the Ellen Jones case will still be going as well. Yeah. So it's quite a, you know, star-studded courtroom scene in Sydney.
0: Absolutely. And finally, the Dolly Parton family, the extended family, starting to implode a bit.
2: Well, it's sad that it's happening so soon. You know, when Dolly died a few weeks ago, there was such positivity that nobody had anything negative to say. And you kind of thought, oh, Dolly, I have everything in place for who's going to do what. She obviously, her nephew, who made the announcement that she died, she clearly trusted him with that very important job to do, and he did it quite effectively. And now he's been fired from his job. His security company, who look after all of Dolly's interests, have been told, you're out of here. Now, he and the people who've replaced him have now taken an AVO against him. So it seems odd. Now, this guy, also his father, previous to him, was in charge of all of Dolly's security. So you just, I'm surprised if maybe the guy wasn't up to it. You know, sometimes older people are very forgiving of other younger people, and they're part of the family, and you can't turn a blind eye. It may be the new people who now have to run all of Dolly's interests thought, oh, this guy isn't up to it. But you think you just wait a little bit? To be just doing it a matter of weeks after she died creates a bad vibe. You just think suddenly people are thinking it's all turning rancid because of money.
0: All right, Pete, I'll be away next week. We'll talk in a couple of weeks' time. Thank you.
2: Have a good break, John. See ya.
0: Peter Ford with our bumper entertainment report. I am finding the Earl Spencer story fascinating, and it's only because, look, I do this show, I do 4 hours a night, and we're going to be doing Friday nights as of next week as well, and I'll be back the following week to kick all of that off. But Once upon a time when I started, you would have information in front of you, and if you wanted to try and research it, well, you'd have to hunt down a encyclopedia or whatever it might be, just to try and verify information about dates or whatever it might be. These days, you just tap it into Google. And so, as Peter's saying, if you're calling yourself a historian and you're writing a book, anything you do, some of the information I bring here tonight, every night, even I was thinking about it a moment ago, even last night, someone was telling to me that it was that Old 55 had done some pre-game entertainment at the Rugby League Grand Final, and they said 77. And look, because I was there at 77, unfortunately, well, it was a triumph, of course, ultimately, but I was there, and I didn't remember it. So I had a quick check. Use Google. It was 76. Not hard to check these things. And so, but your memory does tend to, over the years, and when you meet people, it can even be 10 years, 20 years, whatever, you meet someone, and then you realize that your recollection of something is quite different to their recollection. And then you try and compare notes. So the idea of writing a book and not doing any sort of checking is diabolical. Now, in that context, I'm assuming, and I know the person that sent me this note, because Stan covered the America's Cup and then was doing that sport broadcasting, as you heard in that news bulletin. And apparently the person that was, I guess we could say the chief bean counter at the radio station at that time, was fuming because Stan was there, and he did a fantastic coverage of the America's Cup. But he, he actually had a fee for doing it, to be paid for doing it, but he also put in a fee for expenses. And the expenses were apparently pretty big. And this bean counter apparently said he's never going to work for the place again, but of course he did, as we know, and the rest was history. So, and that's come from a reasonable source. And I reckon if Marcella was sitting next to me, she'd go, yeah, I think that might have been the case, because he did like having dinner and entertaining and being with people. That was part of him. And also, just on that, I've got another email here from Len. He listened to me, Stan, the late Stan, Ray, John Laws, late John Laws, Alan Jones, is all going back to 1986, because all of us, I think, worked at TUE and then progressively over a period ended up as part of this network on 2GB. He says he loves his talkback, loves his sport, doesn't like TV, just likes radio, likes talkback radio, what we do here. So, Len, thank you so much for that, and may all of that continue for a long time to come. 3:30 to 11 now.
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0: Coming up, the news in the next hour. We did touch on this a bit earlier in our news hour. There is going to be this change to the surcharges. They won't be there, the surcharges for credit card, from next week. So Joel Gibson will have a guide to all of that in relation to how it affects cash and the rest. But that's in the next hour. The news is next.
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11: Good evening, I'm Jack Fenwick. Brisbane Lions star Lachie Neal is in Melbourne as he fights to overturn a one-match ban ahead of the AFL Grand Final. Elijah Fa'afiu was at the airport.
13: As the Lions touched down at Melbourne Airport ahead of Saturday's Grand Final against Fremantle, the availability of star midfielder Lachie Neal remains up in the air. In less than 24 hours, the appeals board will determine whether the two-time Brownlow medalist and premiership captain will suit up after the tribunal decided to uphold the one-match suspension for striking Hawthorn's Jack Ginnivan. Brisbane's last-ditch bid for Neal to appear in the maroon, blue and gold for the final time coming just before the midday deadline this afternoon. Neal offering a brief statement to media before making a swift exit from the airport.
14: Obviously very hopeful that that's successful, but regardless of the result, I will be here to support the boys and the club this week, so it's a big week for the club.
13: Elijah Fa'afiu reporting.
11: One Nation MP Barnaby Joyce is denying claims he deliberately met with a group of prominent neo-Nazis. Mr. Joyce was at the Canberra casino last month, where he was approached by several hard-right activists. He maintains he didn't know who the men were at the time and denies arriving or leaving with them. Joyce says the interaction left him feeling suspicious.
27: Something about Anglo-Saxon immigration and Pauline Hanson, they didn't like her. And I just sort of like brought the conversation to an end. I did take a photo of them because I just thought there's something awkward about them. Later on, I find that they're neo-Nazis. I don't follow the neo-Nazis. I think they're freaks.
11: Two teenagers have been hit with a combined 157 charges following a police investigation into a massive string of violent break-ins and vehicle thefts across regional New South Wales. Police allege the pair stole 39 cars and targeted homes across multiple regional towns, including Port Macquarie and Coffs Harbour, over a 13-month period. The boys, aged 16 and 17, face extensive charges, including aggravated break and enter, motor vehicle theft, participating in a criminal group, and filming and sharing their crimes online. The Prime Minister has met with US President Donald Trump on the sidelines of the United Nations. Anthony Albanese has posted a photo of the pair on social media in what his office is describing as a warm discussion. The meeting follows the US government rejecting Labor's proposed digital duty of care and its push for stronger AI regulations. And the competition watchdog has again blocked the planned takeover of RAC Insurance after being asked by Eastern States-based Insurance Australia Group to reconsider. The ACCC says the deal would lessen competition in the supply of car insurance and home and contents insurance in Western Australia. IAG shares fell 2.7% after the decision was announced. In finance, one Australian dollar is buying around 71 US cents.
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11: Returning to the top story, Brisbane's Dane Zorko is holding out hope for Lachie Neale to feature in Saturday's AFL Grand Final. Lions midfielder will face the appeals board tomorrow after failing to overturn his one-match ban at the tribunal. Zorko says they'll be prepared either way.
1: Impeccable record. You'd like to think that would hold a fair bit of weight. Maybe it doesn't. We've had this stuff in the past. Like, it's water under a bridge for us. We just keep moving forward for our process. We worry about what we can control.
11: Knights players are praising coach Justin Holbrook for giving them belief as they embark on a fairy tale run through the NRL finals. In his first year at the club, he's taken Newcastle from a wooden spoon to a prelim final against the Panthers on Sunday. And the Socceroos say they're treating their two friendlies against Brazil as a test for next year's Asian Cup. That's the latest news and sport.
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11: Partly cloudy in Sydney this evening, getting down to 16 degrees overnight ahead of another partly cloudy day. Tops of 24 degrees on the coast and 27 in the west. Looking ahead, sunny Friday getting to 26 degrees, mostly sunny on Saturday climbing to 29, a shower or two Sunday and Monday with tops of around 21 degrees, partly cloudy Tuesday and 22, and another partly cloudy day Wednesday with a top of 24 degrees.

Good evening, everyone. Welcome along. Final hour of our show for tonight on this Wednesday. As we always do, later in the hour, we'll have Money Saving with Joel Gibson. He's going to run the rule over what might be happening next week when we see these surcharges banned for credit cards. Different businesses will react different ways. Some will absorb them. Some are already absorbing them. It may have an impact on whether businesses decide to take cash. They can actually offer a discount for cash. We had a chat with Jason Bright, who is part of the cash organization that argues for cash, and he's done a very good job over quite a while, but it's going to be a challenge to see what happens and how all of this plays out. That'll all be happening from next week. And I did mention that I won't be here next week, so Trent Nikolich will be in the chair here. So when we get to the car segment next week, Trent's going to have to take the mickey out of himself when we do that. So that should be a bit of fun. So he'll be looking after the program next week. Of course, Continuous Call Team, they're on air on Friday night for the first of the preliminary finals. And the only fans interview that I've got for you on Friday night, it's one I've really enjoyed putting it together, and you'll really enjoy it because those of you who follow horse racing, Darren Flindell is the Sydney caller who called Winks, and he famously called Chautauqua for those three TJ Smith stakes, and the famous call of Chautauqua, which came from absolutely nowhere, and that the way that Darren called it. But he is a very keen, lifelong fan of the West Tigers. Before that was Balmain. A lot of his childhood was spent on the hill at Leichhardt Oval. And there's a couple of things you can listen out for. First of all, the 1989, the famous 1989 grand final. Darren was, I think he was 20 years old, and he sat behind the posts at the wrong end, because that was the end where Chica Ferguson scored that try and broke the Tigers' hearts. And then, of course, in extra time, that's where Steve Jackson scored. So this poor bloke is sitting there and watching it all happen in front of him. And he reckons it took him an hour to even get out of his seat at the end of the game. And I also got him because we caught up in the broadcast box at Randwick. It was quite an experience for me. And he just explained how he managed to keep an eye on the horses at the front and this grey flash that came from absolutely nowhere to win that third race. It is a real art, horse race calling, going back many, many years. You go back to when it began. I think in the early days, calling races, they couldn't do it from the track. I think in many instances, and this probably applies to rugby league as well, they'd often do it, they'd find a elevated building or whatever it is to call from a distance, so they could actually call these races. So it's a great tradition. There's not that many. There are fewer now than there were. But even when it was his peak, we had Johnny Tapp and Des Hoisted and Bill Collins and Keith Nowd and Wayne Wilson. There's not a huge number, and we have the best race callers in the world. So I think you'll enjoy that one. And if you are getting yourself ready for the preliminary final in Brisbane on Friday night, you might want to go and have a listen. It's there on our page, John Stanley's Only Fans. Rupert McCall, the great poet, he can give you some wonderful history, some of the tradition and the heritage surrounding the Dolphins as they try to make the grand final on Friday night. That'll be quite a match as well. 131873 is the number. 11 minutes past 11 right now.

0: Now, front pages tomorrow, the Courier-Mail in Brisbane, they have a headline, and this is to do with an update on the budget, which has been provided by Jim Chalmers, the Treasurer, which obviously is showing that that we're going into some headwinds. Logically, we've got some 20 years of very, very low interest rates. Now, as interest rates go up right around the world, and, of course, government bonds now go up, well, that's how governments fund their deficits. So the US, for instance, government bond rate's gone up. Trump administration's been blowing their deficit out, and now their debt is over $40 trillion. So that's really having an impact right around the world. And, of course, we've got our debt of over $1 trillion. And so where it wasn't too many years ago, you essentially next to nothing, the interest on the government borrowings. Now, to fund the government debt, it's now the interest rate's going up. And so the story is brace for Jim Pact, they're calling it. Treasurer warns of dire budget update as borrowing costs boom. Treasurer Jim Chalmers has laid the groundwork for a dire federal budget update, warning of billions in extra costs to service debt. Well, there's nothing – that was obvious. It says government borrowing surpassed $1 trillion last month. Interest repayment costs are now the fastest-growing area of government spending. He said skyrocketing bond yields, affected the interest rate on public debt, were increasing globally, which is true. He warned people to expect to see the damaging impact of higher bond yields on everyone's budget, including ours. So that is a global picture. As interest rates have gone up, it's hard to imagine they're ever, and a lot of experts saying they'll never get back to the levels we saw over the last 20 years. And, of course, it's $1 trillion worth of debt. The government bonds, they last a certain period. When they mature, you've got to refinance. And so it could be that a government bond that might have been financed at, if it was during the pandemic, next to nothing, but much lower interest rates, and suddenly that money's got to be refinanced at a much higher rate. That's what that story's about. Brace for Jim Pact. They've also got across the top of their front page, and a couple of you last night were making this point, Lachie Neal, who's been suspended for a week, the dual Brownlow medalist for the Lions. Lions land in Melbourne. Neal appeal looms, so he'll be having a last-ditch attempt to have his suspension overturned. So that's the front page of the Courier-Mail. Now, the Telegraph in Sydney, they're featuring the Sydney Swans, and I suppose if you've been living under a rock for the last month and you suddenly emerge, you go, oh, Swans must be in the grand final. That's expected. You see on Isaac Heaney there on the front page. No, because the so-called Pullman Five, the five players suspended, and it needs to be made very clear, police are continuing to investigate the allegations that were made, but separately, these are players who stayed out till 2, 3, 4 o'clock in the morning. They brought women back to the room, and they broke all sorts of club protocols. Alcohol was involved as well, and as a result of the publicity, the club decided to suspend them for the entire finals series. And so those players went to Swans headquarters today. They apologised for their late night bender to the players who knew that that without them they missed a grand final. If they'd been in the team, they'd be in the grand final. And so that would have been quite an air within that room, knowing that, number one, they missed a grand final, some of these people. It might have been some of their last chance because these blokes were suspended. But also knowing that if they're back in the team, and, of course, pending whatever happens with the investigation, they can go all the way next year. So that's all part of the fabric of the story. So the headline says, Pullman Five arrive. They apologise for the late night bender. And Isaac Heaney took the lead in all of this. He actually spoke just briefly when he emerged from the room. This is a little bit of what he said.
1: It was really nice to address the whole club, and I'm thankful they could give us their time and understanding. So, it was really good.
0: Okay, so that's that. And I think also you've probably got to have the respect of what happened in the room. And you can only imagine there would have been a fair bit of seething anger within that room, but they're back. And, you wonder whether they might, after all the speculation and depending on what happens with that police investigation, where they might eventually return, depending on the police investigation, which does continue. So 131873 is our number, of course, as we go through the rest of the night. They've also got a tribute to the beloved Angry Anderson, who's passed away at the age of 79. I see a lot of tributes about his music and about the amazing life that he led. I did find, and he did a bit of this work with Ray Martin, for a number of youth charities and youth organisations to try and deal with kids who are potentially going off the rails. And a bloke like Angry Anderson, with his arms covered in tats and who he was, he would have had that ability, I'm sure, to reach some of those kids. He would have made a huge difference to their lives. And so I'm glad that in all of the tributes to him, that part of his life has featured very, very prominently. So that's the front page of the Telegraph in Sydney. Now, I'll go across to the Sydney Morning Herald again. They've not used that term, Pullman Five. They've called them the Black Marked Swans, a return to apologise for the scandal. And the three of them there are, well, three of the five, James Jordan, Heaney and Nick Blakey, entering the, they're across half of the front page. And they're also featuring the Herald at 18 past 11. This speech that Anthony Albanese will be giving a little bit later in the morning on the global world order. It says global order not fit for purpose. Anthony Albanese has declared the post-1945 international order, quote, no longer fit for purpose, unquote, and warned that Australia must help shape what replaces it as growing strategic competition between the United States and China transforms the Indo-Pacific. Major foreign policy address, the assumptions underpinning the global system since the end of the Cold War were being tested, forcing middle powers such as Australia to build new partnerships while defending the rules that remain essential. So, look, there's some quotes from this. He also received this Global Citizen Award for his involvement in AUKUS and some of the social media restrictions that were passed here. So he'll also be meeting Volodymyr Zelensky. All of this will be happening through the morning. But I think in the context of what's happening there, ultimately, it's all small beer, because you then go down and you see, as US President Donald Trump and Chinese leader Xi Jinping prepare to meet at the White House, Anthony Albanese met some of the other so-called middle powers. But the truth is, I think the whole world's going to be watching Donald Trump and Xi Jinping to see what comes of all of that and where that might be going. Now, the Herald, Sydney Morning Herald, also has this story. It says a Sydney teacher's been charged with plotting to murder a man that police say is at the centre of an internal conflict within the Howchar crime family. Now, again, this is another of the crime families. And for most of us, we look at all this stuff agog. I hadn't heard of the Howchar crime family, but this is Task Force Falcon. They arrested Ashley Ann Seney at the Wollongong police station. They alleged the 28-year-old plotted to kill the man with two teenagers, aged 18 and 19, at West Hoxton in Sydney's West. The Detective Superintendent Jason Box said the alleged plot was not linked to the ongoing conflict between the Alameda Organisation Crime Network and the rival group, the Coconut Cartel. And, of course, they've also got tomorrow some preliminary previews of the Rugby League with some pictures there of Sam Walker. And questions over the gamble to put Sam Walker in after he's been injured. And a lot of the Roosters fans that I know got their fingers crossed waiting to see what happens. I'll mention quickly the Melbourne Age at 20 past 11, because we have got that election coming up in November. There is that inquiry, a Royal Commission into the big build and the corruption involving the CFMEU. The headline says, inquiry to loom over poll. It says Royal Commission's first public hearings will be just before the election. State election campaign will be punctuated by the hearings of the Royal Commission of the Big Build Corruption. The inquiry, having revealed construction companies, industrial fixers and former Premier Jacinta Allen already in its sights. So what they're saying there was documents tabled in the first hour of the hearing, cabinet incompetence documents, which showed Jacinta Allen had been warned 3 years ago about organised crime and serious misconduct on the big build. So it would seem that the inquiry will be rolling, and the first public hearings of the inquiry will be just before the Victorian election. And again, as we've said plenty of times, particularly in our news hour and analysing all of this, it seems the strategy is to wheel out a new Premier, Ben Carroll, who called this and seems to be trying to distance himself from Jacinta Allen and, of course, Daniel Andrews – And even to the point where if you've got these public hearings saying, well, you see what I've had to replace and hope that people might say, well, maybe I'll stick with him rather than go with the coalition. You could say very long bow, but that I think is obviously the strategy. Now, 22 past 11, the Australian newspaper, world order is broken. PM declares after US slap. They've got a photo of the selfie that was taken with Anthony Albanese and Donald Trump. And given, I don't know how you might have been feeling as I was reading, and it's in the Australian as well, the text of what he's going to be saying when he is at the at the UN talking about the world order. I'll just read you what Greg Sheridan says here. There is no evidence that US President Donald Trump takes the slightest notice of the Australian Prime Minister. Our economy counts. The policy views of Anthony Albanese do not. So he's saying he's basically yelling into the wind. And then there's a fair bit more on analysing what the ramifications of the meeting with Xi Jinping and Donald Trump will be. Jeff Chambers is saying, and this is an interesting one, that Anthony Albanese may be trying to generate a conflict with Donald Trump, particularly over social media, because in the past Donald Trump hasn't been popular in this country. His popularity in America has gone through the floor, and the idea might be that he can tap anti-Trump sentiment among Australian voters. That has happened a couple of times. I'm not sure it'll happen for a third time, but there's that one. And across the top of the Australian, this is the Narrabri gas field. It's something like $3.6 billion. It's gas that can supply actually half the gas needed in New South Wales. It's been delayed and delayed and delayed. In fact, Alan Jones, when he was here, was campaigning against a lot of the coal seam gas and the gas fields, the whole lock the gate movement. But now the Narrabri Santos project, $3.6 billion, there's a story saying the Santos may shelve it. And the message here is, well, if this gas reservation policy you've called in to provide cheaper gas for people here, well, that could lower the cost of gas. And if it lowers the cost of gas, it might make it uneconomic for us to be doing this. So that's the game that's being played there. Nightmare of Narrabri. Santos warns $3.6 billion gas solution at risk. So we'll see.

0: Every aspect of Labor's climate and energy policy is a recipe for high electricity bills. Will undermine new investment in Australia's power grid. He said he fought several internal coalition battles over energy policy, said the plan would inhibit investment by creating uncertainty and ignored evidence that the cheapest form of new energy was renewable. So that's the front page of the Financial Review as well. And that's some of the things we'll be talking about tomorrow and through the night as well at 25 and a half past 11 right now.
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8: 28 past 11 here on this Wednesday night. I was just mentioning race callers before, and Michael says, how could you possibly forget to mention the greatest race caller of all time, Ken Howard. Ken Howard was, of course, part of this network, so he would have been calling the races right around the country and principally out of 2GB in Sydney, the great Ken Howard. And the things I remember about Ken Howard were he had that line, London to a brick on. So he said that's London to a brick on. It's odds on. So it was basically an absolute certainty, London to a brick on. He also did an ad for, I think it might have been Shelley's. It was a soft drink company, and he used to say it's sparkle-arkle-arkling in that very Ken Howard voice. These things, the things you remember, sparkle-arkle-arkling, and if it wasn't, Shelley's, someone might let me know, might have been a different brand of soft drink. And then the great, every time I think about the great John Tapp, who was a wonderful, wonderful caller. And I remember John, when there was a very close result, would say the margin was like a boarding house scrape of butter. So, lovely expressions, lovely turns of phrase. And of course, Australia even, and continues now, the greatest race callers in the world.

0: Well, it's an intriguing one because you think that this country has, our race callers are so good that they have them in Hong Kong and different places, and you hear the race callers in the UK, you hear the race callers in America, and they're not much good. I'm wondering if the rule there is that you've got to be very, very calm and just do it in a very monotonal way, and that maybe because we do things differently and the callers can get excited and introduce the colour, but for whatever reason, our race callers are, by a country mile, the best in the world. 11:30 is the time. Now, I was mentioning before, and I've said this a few times because I talked about that crime gang that I wasn't aware of that's featured on the front page of the Telegraph. We know we've got these the Alamedines, and you've got the Coconut Cartel, and there is a point about using the words that I think they probably love and revel in these names. But I've also mentioned to you that these are people. They're not going to be influenced by changes to the law, capital punishment, because they're doing something where they know there's a 50% chance they're going to be executed and gunned down, often in broad daylight, maybe in front of their families. That's the way it happens. They're going to probably end up dying young and in a very grisly way, and they can't even escape overseas. I mentioned that there was one gunned down in Vietnam, and so this story popped up. And it's the self-proclaimed Coconut Cartel boss, Isiah Utai. Now, remember, of course, this is the Utai family. According to sources, this is the underworld fugitive. This is an ABC story posted this afternoon. He survived attack on his life overseas. He's a senior member of the self-proclaimed Coconut Cartel, understood to have been the target of a botched home invasion at a property in Marbella, Spain. They have linked, of course, a string of these fatal shootings and firebombs because of the brawl, the mindless, moronic brawl between the morons that make up these two organised crime networks. And we know there's been at least one recent death and more deaths because of the stupid war between these morons where innocent people have got caught up in the middle of it. So Mr. Utai, this is the quoting from the report here, and other cartel associates have remained overseas. He looks, and there have been images popped up of him in places like Albania, Lebanon, and Asia. But it's believed that armed hitmen tried to break into where he was staying at Marbella in Spain. And he's actually gone on social media. And this is part of the story. He's put a caption on social media earlier in the week, in fact 2 days ago, saying, "Better luck next time. Oh, wait, there won't be." So he's basically said, "Oh, you didn't get me. I got away." This bloke, you've had another bloke who was gunned down in Ho Chi Minh City in Vietnam. He does actually post this bloke stuff on social media. Presumably he goes somewhere, and then when he's safely somewhere else in his mind, he then posts stuff on social media. So this is how brazen these people are, these morons. Hopefully we'll get some good news in relation to him down the track. At 26 minutes to 12, and speaking of overseas, because when you hear about places like Spain, and if you haven't been overseas for a while like I, you think you don't want to run into these crooks. But I notice there's a story here. This is Rome's famed Colosseum. This is a rope access worker's died after falling up to 10 metres. They've closed it as a mark of respect. They're investigating the circumstances. So this fellow was installing a lighting system inside the second level of the amphitheatre. And he's died inside as a result of a workplace accident. So it is closed, and I'm seeing here some images from the Colosseum. Colosseum is a bit disappointing, I think, when you go and see it. It is a bit disappointing, but it is part of the history. And some images there from Rome of people on a sunny day, and it is still very warm in that part of the world. 131873 is the number. It is now 25 and a half minutes to 12.
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1: Sydney Now with Clinton Maynard. 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
0: 22 minutes to 12 is the time here on this Wednesday. Shelley's Lemonade, Sparkle Like a Lightling, thank you. And he also did one where he talked about brandy, Tolly's Brandy, because Tolly's Brandy tastes best. Now, Waterhouse Scrape of Butter, I mean, look, I used to hear Johnny Tapp saying it, but maybe it's one of those old ones that a lot of the race callers use, but it's a beautiful expression. Thank you very much for all of that. At 22 minutes to 12. Look, before I go and talk to Joel Gibson and talk about money saving, the context of it is there's going to be the end of these card surcharges as of next week. And I did discuss this earlier in the program with Jason Bryce, who runs Cash Welcome. This is the organization where they promote the use of cash. And so the question is how it's going to affect you. But I did note that according to Jason, value of cash notes on issue hit an all-time record. And they're now, the total value of cash notes on issue is now over $108 billion. And according to the RBA's balance sheet, you're talking about just a lot of cash out there. And the average amount of cash is between $3,000 and $4,000, but that's an average. I don't have $3,000 or $4,000 cash lying around. So if that's the average, there must be people with truckloads of cash. Some of it's in mattresses. Some of it could be buried in tin cans in backyards. I think also we also know that probably a lot of that cash is being swished around the black economy, and also I reckon a lot of these convenience stores flogging illegal cigarettes are probably dealing in cash as well. So anyway, that's where the cash is. But how's it going to affect us? Joel Gibson's looking at that, and I've had this conversation with him earlier tonight.
11: Hi, John.
0: We're a week away from the ban on card surcharges, so different retailers presumably will deal with this in different ways. And then there are people, I mean, I rarely carry cash, so I'm swiping all the time these days. And so I'm guessing, is it going to affect me? How will people be affected? How businesses be affected? What do they need to do?
11: Yeah, it's an interesting one because, look, at the moment you're actually incentivized to use cash still, because cash is the only sort of guaranteed free form of payment method You will sometimes pay a surcharge if you use a debit card, or a slightly higher surcharge if you use a credit card. It ranges from sort of 0.5% up to over 2% for different cards. And not every business applies the surcharge. You know, some do, some absorb it. So there's a real mixed bag of, you know, approaches out there. In a week's time, that'll all change. So you'll be, there'll no longer be any incentive to use cash. And so cash, I think, is about 14-15% of transactions still, but it's shrinking fast. And I think this will accelerate the demise of cash, because now there'll be no obvious cost of tapping a card. It might be hidden in the prices. Businesses might bake them into the prices now, because they're going to get a bill still from their payments provider, but you won't necessarily see the surcharge on your receipt. It'll just be what the menu says is the price you pay.
0: Yeah, and I know enough about this from talking to people. I've never run a business. People would probably listening to this show would say, yeah, that's pretty obvious. But there's no charge for using cash. But simple logic tells you that at the beginning of the day, you've got to have cash in your cash register, enough cash to be able to deal with the day. At the end of the day, you've then got to take that cash somewhere. Usually you've got to try and find one of those receiving ATM, and they're increasingly scarce. So there is a cost involved. The Reserve Bank estimated it's hundreds of millions of dollars to truck cash around the country and get it to regional areas as well. But none of that is actually added to the cost of using cash at the moment.
11: No, I mean, again, it's probably baked into the prices of every business, because, you know, that's a cost of doing business for them. But at the moment, you know, ostensibly the business covers the cost of cash. And then when it comes to using cards and tapping, then it's the customers that often pay the cost of that particular payment method. And the idea behind this was that, you know, years ago the RBA put this in place because they wanted people to understand the different costs of different payment methods. They wanted people to know that, you know, that a credit card actually costs the merchant more than a debit card. And so therefore there was a differential, you know, surcharge rate for credit cards versus debit cards. But what then happened was that a bunch of new payments companies came in and they just started doing a single blended surcharge rate across all types of cards. And so the RBA decided, well, there's no point doing that anymore. let's get rid of this cross subsidy and, just make the menu price, the bill, the same as the menu price, and demystify it for people, I suppose.
0: Yeah, yeah. And so if someone's, for instance, charging $20 for something and there's a 1.5% surcharge on that, or 2% surcharge on that, they'll either absorb it or they'll add that to the ticket price. That's the challenge they've all got now, isn't it?
11: That's right. Every small business or every business now needs to decide, are they going to absorb it or are they going to adjust their prices? They've all probably hopefully done that by now, but some may be scrambling to get ready for a week from now. We're talking about $1.6 billion estimated in surcharges here. So it's a lot of money, but apparently only about 15% of businesses actually do surcharge, which surprises me, but that's the RBA data. But I think it's often the ones that we visit on a daily basis, like the cafe, for example, whereas much larger businesses, you know, which pay much smaller merchant fees because they negotiate on the basis of their scale, they might absorb that and might already be baked into their prices.
0: Yeah. Okay. And of course, weekend surcharges, the like what we have, public holidays, that's still going to apply. It's the card surcharges that are going to have to go. So they'll just have to bake it into their price. They won't be able to have the surcharge there as an obvious surcharge.
11: That's right. Just the card surcharges. And it might be worth, on the matter of cards, if you've got a credit card, just having another look at it as a result of these changes, because, you know, a lot of people will already have received an email from their bank, for example, saying we're changing the terms and conditions of our credit cards. Some credit cards, the interest rates are going up. Some, the annual fees going up. Some are taking, you know, complimentary insurance out, or other benefits out. And so, banks are doing this because they're not going to be earning as much from the interchange fees anymore. And therefore they can't afford to sort of fund a lot of these credit card benefits anymore. So you need to make sure you're still getting more back from your credit card than you're paying in fees and interest, and that kind of calculation is going to change from October 1.
0: Okay, there's a week to go. I'm sure there'll be a lot written and said about this. People can look at your website. I'm sure you'll be doing a lot of media on it. So before I let you go, because we've got petrol prices again going through the roof. Just our, it's almost bi-weekly reminder now for those who aren't using the app, these fuel-saving apps. I think last time we spoke, it was about 50% of people still weren't using them. Most of our listeners, I assume, are aware of them. But if you know anyone, let them know, because it's extraordinary that people are paying more than they should.
11: Yeah, really, really useful at the moment. They've got names like Petrol Spy, Easy Street with an EZY.
0: Yep.
11: You know, the motoring clubs all have their own apps or websites. Take your pick.
0: Yeah.
11: Most of them are free and they're really, really useful.
0: There's a New South Wales one that I use and the RACQ one that I use as well. So there's a couple of big ones and they do all work. So, Joel, thank you very much for that. I won't be here next week, but I'll talk to you a couple of weeks' time. Thank you.
11: Thanks, John. Speak then.
0: Joel Gibson, you can go to his website, joelgibson.com.au, and of course, there's so many of those apps. If you've listened to us regularly, you'd be using the apps, but just as an example, I just had a look at diesel right now, and at the moment it's roughly around 281.2. That's in Brisbane, but obviously there'll be up and down of that, and just I had a quick search of maybe a quarter of the Sydney metropolitan area, and it's up into the 290s diesel, but it's also sort of a place that's got it for 267. So difference between 267 and the 290, that's pretty significant. So just looking at the app can provide you with a reasonable saving. There's nothing suggesting that those prices are going to go anywhere but up. 131873 is the number now at 13 to 12.
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0: 10 and a half minutes to 12 here on this Wednesday night. Look, I have actually on a few occasions here had a little bit of a cough and a few people. I've got people with advice here. This is one of our regulars. When you're on the break, get some walking up and down stairs and hills. Make yourself puff hard. Oxygen will kill the bug in your lungs. Well, I did actually go to the gym a couple of days ago. It does make a difference when you exert yourself, but I just haven't been getting enough sleep. So I think L-theanine, magnesium, these are things, and you can meditation. I think Dr. Ross do meditation. So you can shut your brain down. So when I come back, I might get a little primer on how to do that from one of our listeners. And I have, of course, on a Wednesday night, gone down memory lane with quite a few of the radio people of the past. And if you remember, it may have been last week, we played a little bit of the late Brian Wilshire, who did this program nationally for many, many years. And during the bit that we played, he talked about having come to work after his morning float. And they still do this where there are places where you essentially, you go in there, you go into this container, and then you float, and you pull the lid down, which, I mean, if you're claustrophobic, it doesn't sound all that flash, but apparently there's a bit of music playing and you're floating and you can just let yourself go. Apparently it's very good, very relaxing. So I'm going to take all of that on board. Thank you so much, for all of that. And we were talking earlier in the program about cash and whether people might go back to cash, whether people have moved away from cash. There are a lot of people, particularly older people, are now moving toward just using cards and swiping. And one of our correspondents did make the point that when you're using cash, then you get the coins, which can be an absolute nightmare. You got all this shrapnel, as they call it. Now, I was aware of this, but one of our listeners mentioned this, that the Commonwealth Bank, I don't know, it must apply to the others, but the Commonwealth Bank, if you find a Commonwealth Bank ATM that accepts deposits, you can put up to 2 kilos of coins per transaction. So you go along with the deposit thing and you've got all these 20 cents and 50 cents and 10 cents that you've gathered and thrown them in the drawer. So you pile them all up, you throw them into the little receptacle there, and it just puts it straight into your bank account. If you're a CBA customer, it says cash and coin deposits capped at $10,000 per day. Imagine putting $10,000 worth of coins in there. But they do say per deposit transaction, a combined limit of up to 200 notes and coins. So you can put a whole lot of coins in there and get rid of all those coins and stick it into your bank account. The reason I mention it is that these ATMs are becoming more and more scarce. And so having made a mental note to try and get the crap out of my drawers and put it into the ATMs that are still around, you don't want to find yourself in a situation where they've all been shut down, because I'm not sure how long they're going to be around. So I thought I'd mention it. Thank you for the person who mentioned it to me, and I'll give you a report on that when I come back. 7:30 to 12 now.
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0: Yes, Joyce says they do that with coins. The coin machine in this case is inside the bank. For what I can say here, it's usually inside the foyer with some security. And there are five machines on the wall, but there are those specific deposit machines. And again, if you can have a situation where you want businesses to have cash, at the end of the day, they're going to have somebody to take their cash. And so they need these machines if they want to be able to essentially deposit their cash somewhere at the end of the day. So thank you very much for all the feedback that we've had on that one. Thanks for the health messages I've also had. Terry Barnes will be with us tomorrow. And I know quite a few of you have been asking the question about the duck. He'll be on tomorrow. Tomorrow night, we haven't forgotten Joel Hardy's little one. We'll play that for you tomorrow night. But right now, at 12:03, let's finish with this.

0: It's not a bad suggestion, actually. The old-fashioned reading does help you relax. So thank you for all those suggestions. I'll be back tomorrow night. Big night coming up. And through the morning, got Trump meeting Xi in New York. Who knows what will come from that? We'll keep across all of that for you. Tony's looking after things, and I'll be back tomorrow. Have a great Thursday.
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2: Hello, I'm Jack Fenwick. The opposition says it's prepared to lead the fight for nuclear energy, despite voters rejecting the policy at last year's election. Shadow Energy Minister Dan Tehan argues nuclear is better for the environment and cheaper for households and businesses. The Albanese government is accusing the coalition of economic lunacy, claiming nuclear energy would be more expensive to produce. The five suspended Sydney Swans players have addressed their teammates for the first time since they were stood down. Isaac Heaney, Chad Warner, Nick Blakey, Riley Bice and James Jordan have left the club's headquarters an hour after arriving. Heaney hasn't elaborated on what was said.
3: Oh, it was really nice to address the whole club and to be thankful that you gave us their time and understanding. So it was really good.
2: The National Housing Industry Association warns Queensland is in desperate need of skilled labourers. The number of state project approvals are quickly outpacing workforce capability, according to the Peak Construction Body. Queensland Branch Executive Director Michael Roberts says every trade is affected.
4: Very difficult to find roofers at the moment, but there's a shortage across all the trades. Carpenters, concreters, plasterers. The builders are really struggling to find trades to allow them to get on and finish projects.
2: Travellers heading to Sydney Airport are being urged to allow extra time. Chris McCarthy reports.
5: Two separate strikes have been organised by the Transport Workers Union. Ground crews covering freight and Qantas Link operations will be undertaking a 24-hour stoppage, although the airline says it's not expecting to experience any delays as a result. While in the airport itself, security staff employed by contractor Certis will walk off the job between 7:30 and 9:30 a.m. and again from 6 till 8 p.m. Extra staff have been rostered on to minimise disruptions, but the airport is encouraging travellers to allow extra time and stay alert for messages from their airline. Chris McCarthy, Sydney.
2: Angry Anderson, the frontman of Australian rock band Rose Tattoo, has died. The band revealed last month Anderson was being treated in hospital after suffering cardiac arrest. A statement from the Anderson family and Rose Tattoo confirmed he died on Monday, surrounded by loved ones. He was 79. And a man is expected to be charged after allegedly throwing a plate of nachos at a woman and an 8-year-old child following Saturday night's AFL preliminary final between Hawthorn and Brisbane. The 34-year-old man was interviewed by police and is set to face two counts of aggravated unlawful assault and discharging a missile. In finance, one Australian dollar is buying 70.5 US cents.
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2: An early win on grand final week for Fremantle, the AFL granting them use of Wharfy time in Saturday's decider against Brisbane. The Dockers submitted an application to the league for the activation, which uses AC/DC's Hell's Bells to be listed under the same category as songs played on game day. Fremantle will be able to use Wharfy time, but only once after a goal has been kicked. In the NRL, Trent Robinson is remaining tight-lipped on how he plans to use Hugo Savala off the bench in Friday night's preliminary final against the Dolphins. Savala lost his place in the starting side to accommodate the return of Sam Walker. Robinson says other than confirming Walker, he's keeping things under lock and key.
6: I think I've given more than I've given ever before, but other than that, I'm not really going to go into changes.
2: That's the latest news and sport.
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2: Checking your weather around the country. Canberra, partly cloudy and a top of 25 degrees. Adelaide, partly cloudy with light winds, 26 the top. Perth, mostly sunny, a top of 22. Brisbane, partly cloudy with a medium chance of showers, most likely in the morning, and 25 degrees. Sydney, partly cloudy with a slight chance of showers and a top of 24. And Melbourne, partly cloudy and a top of 26 degrees.
13: Good morning, girls and boys. We're going to learn more about the frog. You know the frog.
14: 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Welcome to Australia Overnight. And now, here's my grandpa.
13: Kermie the frog. Kermie.
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Yes, little Kermit the Frog. Kermit the Frog was created way back in 1955. The midnight hours, they softly hum. I know you're probably wondering why, aren't you? The city wakes, the heart goes numb. Would have been Jim Henson's birthday today.

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We're at 3AW here in Melbourne, 4BC in Brisbane. Hello to you. 6PR in Perth, the good people at 2GB in Sydney, 5AA in Adelaide, not forgetting the very important ACE Radio Network. Hello. 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

0: Come and join us wherever you are right across Australia. This is pretty much how it works, so let me give you some of the details. You call through 133693. You can text as well. 0477 693 693. For those in Brisbane and Perth, 133 882. Thank you. It is. Thank you. We've got that. We'll get all those details up on the board in just a moment. But good news, bad news. What have you got? Good news? Any good news in your world? We want to hear about it. And if you've got any not so good news, bad news, feel free to share that with us as well. My name's Tony McManus. I get to host a little program we call Australia Overnight, right through until the wee small. We wrote down some things. We really get to them. You know, people talk about all kinds of things on this program. It's open line. Open line. Lots of text, though, which is just great. You can do that via text line, 0477 693 693. One of the questions that came up in conversation in the last 24, who is or was the chief executive officer in your family? Oh, what a question, Tone. There you go. Think about that for a moment. Who is or was the CEO in your family over those many, many years? See, I would say it was Mum. For our family, it was pretty much Mum. Sure, Dad went out and earned a quid. He was a worker. But it was pretty much Mum who managed everything from finances to running the household. Six children, if you don't mind. Ironing, washing, cleaning, bed making. Well, we all did that a bit later on in life. But who was the CEO in your family? Think about that for a moment and come back. Be part of the program. I just noticed that it would have been the birthday today of Honda. Remember Honda? The great Honda Motor Company. They started 1948, so not long after the end of the war. And the loyalty that people have to a particular car brand, it made me think of you and I, many people right across Australia, had a loyalty pretty much to either Holden and or Ford. You were loyal to Ford, you were loyal to Holden. I'm not so sure those strong levels of loyalty still exist today. Maybe I'm wrong about that. Wherever you are, cars to which you still hold some great loyalty. For example, you may have bought a Honda in the 80s and you still drive a Honda today. You may have bought a Kia, I don't know, 25 or 30 years ago. You still drive a Kia today. Come join in. Weird habits of people. We'll get to that a bit later on. And the other thing that we were talking about just prior to coming on air, transplants, people that have had a transplant. Now, I don't mean hair transplants necessarily, although happy if you did, if you've had a hair transplant. But if you've had a transplant of anything, might be you've had a bypass, you've had a heart transplant. Any time you've had a transplant, what was that? When did you have it? 133693. Lots of calls coming in. We'll get to them straight away. Yeah, Michael, Sandra, Justine, Len, Helen, you've got it all to yourself. In Sydney right now, 17 degrees. Top today of 24. Melbourne, we have no idea the temperature because the gauge is broken, which is really good. Typical. But a top of 20, that's funny. The Bureau of Met have folded again. Thank you. Melbourne, we don't know, but we can tell you a top of 26. For Thursday, it's pretty good. Brisbane, just over 19 degrees, shower at 2 and a top of 25. Perth, 17 degrees, mainly sunny, 22 degrees. And Adelaide, hello, 21 degrees. You're going for a 26 for the brand new day. Brand new day. Michael, morning. Kick it off for us. Hello.
1: Good morning. How are you today?
0: Thank you for asking, Michael. I'm well, thank you.
1: Bad news, but I'd rather say sad news this morning.
0: What's that?
1: And offer my condolences to the family of Gary Henry Anderson on his passing.
0: Indeed.
1: What a pleasure he brought to all of us.
0: Many, many, many. He was a champion. We love the grunginess that he provided us in the 70s and into the 80s and through that. Then when he did some remarkable work working on the midday show with Ray Martin.
1: He did. Anyway, before we get into a quick politic one.
0: Yeah, please.
1: Yesterday, the conversation was around, a bit of it was around vehicle fines and EVs.
0: Yeah, it was, yeah.
1: So I want to take you back 150 years. In 1897, a driver, old George Smith, driving a taxi in London, was the first, driving a electric vehicle taxi, by the way,
0: yep.
1: In 1897, was the first person to be convicted and charged 20 shillings for drink driving.
0: For drink driving, 20 shillings.
1: He crashed his taxi into a building.
0: Wonder what, do we know, Michael, what car he would have been driving?
1: Oh, it says it is an early Bursey electric taxi cab.
0: Spell Bursey?
1: B-E-R-S-E-Y.
0: B-E-R-S-E-Y. We'll do a search on that later and have a look and see if we can find a Bursey. Because around that time in Germany, of course, was being created for the very early, what we now know as Mercedes-Benz.
1: Oh, okay. I didn't know that. I hadn't done that research. But it was something in the back of my mind and it triggered me overnight when I was listening to it. I had to go back to a research where I'd read it up in the library. Yeah, there you go. Electric vehicles, 1897.
0: There you go. It's a great snippet of information, Michael. Appreciate that. Hey, keep the text line coming. David in Mount Waverley, g'day. He says, still driving a Benz after all those years. Love, love, love, love, love. But originally I was a Ford and Holden driver, combination of both, David. Gee, how did you manage that? Sandra, good morning.
2: Hello, Tony.
0: Sandra.
2: I'm sorry about that.
0: It's okay.
2: Tony, I was listening to you and Dennis talking about apps. This is a weird, I'm really off subject, but our kids live in Mildura, or our family, and there was a massive, massive accident when Mildura had no power. Mildura, full stop. On Facebook, it says maybe not for a week will it come on. And then another one said, one supermarket's on. And then, can you look up, and our kids aren't answering their phones. And then I got a phone call from a friend to say, Mildura's without power. Can you look up on an app, or can you tell me what's going on with Mildura?
0: Yeah, we'll endeavour to get the latest details on that for you, Sandra. When did the outage start?
2: Maybe a day ago or two.
0: Oh, that long?
2: Yeah.
0: Okay.
2: And so, I reckon they could be without power for a week in some areas.
0: Well, that's going to be problematic in the extreme for many people.
2: Yeah. And as I said, I can't even text. But on Facebook, there's a couple of places that there's pictures of that say, you know, if you want to come and charge your phone, if you need anything to eat, or like safety stations or something. And I thought, yeah, I'm ringing you because, I always ring you. You seem to be able to look up stuff for
0: well,
2: me.
0: Well, the latest we can tell you, it would look as if, I mean, there's been some partial restoration already.
2: Okay.
0: But you look at
2: our
0: that.
2: Our kids are out near a lake.
0: Okay, so is it Providence Drive?
2: No, I can't remember.
0: Okay, so Providence Drive is where the seems to be the fault location. At this stage, affecting around about 1,690-plus customers.
2: But yeah, they're
0: hoping
2: maybe
0: it'll be
2: a
0: fixed
2: week.
0: By lunch. Well, they're hoping restoration for that around about lunchtime today on the 25th.
2: So, Tony, if you've got solar, that means you've got power, doesn't it?
0: Is
2: that
0: imagine,
2: you could still
0: you
2: use
0: imagine,
2: your phone?
0: I would think so, but we'd have to check. We'd have to check.
2: Sorry, I'm off subject.
0: No,
2: do you want to get on
0: no,
2: with everything
0: not,
2: else?
0: No, there's no particular subject, Sandra. It's why we love this program. For the people in Mildura, keep listening, Sandra, and we'll let you know. Todd's just called in. Now, Mildura, you're in that area, Todd?
3: No, mate, I'm not in that area, but I've been listening to the story. It happened about 4 days ago. A four-wheel drive hit the telegraph pole, which is the main feed going into Mildura. Yeah. From last thing I heard was late Friday afternoon, Mildura will have majority of their power back on. They could be up to Monday full power. But at the moment, most of the people have actually been using, going to get portable power sources from a community council and so forth to keep themselves going. That's about it.
0: So we'll keep an eye on that. So you're travelling now, Todd. Where are you heading?
3: Well, I'm heading towards Sydney at the moment on the Hume Highway, coming through the back of Mittagong.
0: Yeah, how's the traffic around the Gong area?
3: Yeah, exactly right. It's this area is like kangaroo wombat area.
0: That's it. That's it. No. Skippy. Drive safe, Todd.
3: Thanks, buddy. Have a good day. See you, mate.
0: Good on you. Thank you. Talk on the road there, bringing us up to date. Hope that helps a little bit. Helen, Justine, we'll come to you very shortly, wherever you are around Australia. Look at this. My husband acted like I was the boss. And whenever our kids would complain about me, every time he'd just say, you know what your mother's like? That was the old line, wasn't it? You know what your mother's like. And his answer to me for anything was, yes, dear. Yes, dear. How many people said that over the years? We just asked the question earlier. Who was the CEO? Who was the chief executive officer in your family growing up? Or even to this day? 133693.
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0: Come and jump on board wherever you are, right around Australia. You might be listening through 2GB in Sydney. Could be 4BC in Brisbane, of course. 3AW here in Melbourne. 5AA in Adelaide. Hello. 6PR in Perth, the Ace Radio Network. One of the stories today in Media Stable really triggered some thoughts for me. I hope it does for you as well. It's a great story put together in Media Stable by Dr. Ahmed, psychiatrist and social commentator, who briefly makes this point for discussion. Institutions fail to give young men elderly identity, status, loyalty, brotherhood, and gangs can fill that vacuum. Say that again. All of that and gangs can fill that vacuum. He goes on to say, in my work as a psychiatrist in Southwest

0: Rather get your feedback on that. Gangs, there would be people listening right now at some point going back the 60s, 70s, would have been or believed to be a part of a gang. Now, the gang of 60s and 70s, very different to the gangs that we may hear about and see today. But what's your experience of being part of a so-called group, gang, 60s, 70s and 80s maybe? As opposed to what we hear in the last 20 years of gangs in Australia, culturally. 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Hello, Helen. Morning.
1: Good morning, Tony. I can't comment on that because I've never known anybody in a gang or have been in a gang. But I will comment on who was the boss in your family, CEO.
0: Yeah, when he was I the CEO. Grew up, yeah.
1: When I, sorry.
0: No, go on, keep going.
1: Oh, sorry. When I grew up, it was my father. My father held all of the banking details. He would go to the bank. My mother, oh, well, she didn't have a license, but my mother wouldn't have stepped in the bank in all of her 60 years before my father passed away. She wouldn't have known. And my father actually hid money in the house, and he told her about it 6 months probably before he died for her to know where this money was hidden. It absolutely shocked me that my mother didn't know anything. And when he passed away, she then had to go into a bank and then she wanted to wait in line to take money in or out because, you know, she had to handle everything herself. My household, well, I was the CEO. My husband wouldn't have known how much money we had. His statement was, so long as he could use his credit card and it didn't bounce, he knew we were fine. And, he had his own credit card and his debit card.
0: So back in what years would you have had a debit or a credit card?
1: Oh, gosh, must have been definitely going back to the 70s. Wouldn't have, you had a bank card. Yeah, the bank card came in. I absolutely forgot now that you've mentioned it, but it would have been way back that we had like a bank card. We had a bank book. And you could go into the bank. And my husband never went into the bank. It was always me that went into the bank, except when we got, you know, a house loan, you know, and things like that. But he just didn't care about finances. You know, we did care about finances, but we both worked. I've always worked. I've never... in all of our years of our marriage, apart from having children, I've always worked so that I always did something, and I've never known not to work.
0: Yeah.
1: And so that when my husband passed away, I didn't find it difficult sorting out the finances because I knew where everything was. I think if I'd passed away before my husband, he would have found it more difficult.
0: And Helen, that's a really good point, and I thank you for making it where when husband is left alone or the male is left alone, where a partner, long-term wife partner dies, males, I would say, struggle more so than females. Just an assertion. My experience would be that would be the case, but feel free if you've got a different story around that. Helen, always good to chat. Bill, morning.
2: Hi, Tony. How are you?
0: Bill, I'm well. Thank you.
2: That's good. I'm one of the transplant recipients.
0: Oh, I'm pleased you've called. When did you have your transplant, Bill?
2: I had it on my birthday in 1990.
0: 90. So we're coming up to 36 years.
2: Yeah.
0: What sort of transplant, Bill?
2: Kidney.
0: And what was going on prior to that requirement?
2: I was on dialysis for 4 years, which wasn't very pleasant, and got a a donor came up

0: Well, it was at High Lake in Swan Hill, actually, and to do a quick run home. So my health changed overnight.
1: Overnight. So four years you were on dialysis.
0: Yeah, I was. Well, actually, a lot of people have been on it a lot more than that. So I was very fortunate.
1: How old were you at that point, Bill?
0: I was 55, around 55.
1: So still pretty young. And then it all went pear-shaped.
0: It all went pear-shaped, yes. So suddenly got kidney problems, pear-shaped, and then that hung around for about 2 or 3 years. I wasn't well, and I went on to dialysis.
1: Wow.
0: Which is, I went on to a particular dialysis, not hemo, but it's a dialysis which you put a fluid through your peritoneum for 4 times a day.
1: So, Bill, no dramas, in the last sort of 36 years?
0: No, I haven't. I've had no rejections, and so I've been one of the very, very fortunate people because some people have two and three transplants. But I've had this just the one, and it's done a very good job.
1: Both kidneys, Bill, or just one?
0: No, you only get one.
1: You only get one. Oh.
0: You only get one, yeah. Your original kidneys stay where they are.
1: Right.
0: And they relocate the kidney to a different spot and bypass your system through the donor kidney.
1: Okay, so your originals, as it were, sounds funny when I say that, were they're still there with you?
0: They are still shriveled up little things.
1: And they're just hanging around waiting for a bit of love, but they're not getting any.
0: Yeah, I don't think a bit of love would do any good.
1: Bill, what a great story. And so you've been able to enjoy, I hope, really good health ever since.
0: Well, I was very fortunate because my children were all in their early 20s. So they were just about ready to get off my hands. And I was off work for not a great period of time without the transplant, probably about 2 or 3 months. And I went back to work. And I worked through till then, about 2012 or something, 2007, I forget.
1: And Bill, just finally, do you reflect on how lucky you were and how and what could have been?
0: Absolutely.
1: Yeah.
0: Well, I reflect on it a lot because I go to a clinic I'm going to be checked up on every 3 months, even now still. So I've been going for a checkup every 3 months for that period. And you see a lot of people very, very ill, and I imagine that could have been me. And I've also got to know people who have passed away, a lot of them. So
1: yeah.
0: I am very fortunate.
1: Well, we're fortunate to have you as part of the program, Bill.
0: My pleasure.
1: Thank you for ringing through, and enjoy your long, healthy life, Bill.
0: Well, there's not much left. I'm in my 90s now.
1: Well, you're going along, beauty. I reckon you get the ton and beyond.
0: Well, I might too, because I'm taking my 98-year-old mate out through the week.
1: Oh, I'm sorry. Yeah. Well, enjoy every moment, Bill. That's the other lesson, isn't it?
0: That's right.
1: Yeah, enjoy it.
0: Okay.
1: Good on you, Bill. Thank you. What a great story. Just proving yet again, part of this program, Australia Overnight, everybody as a story.
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3: 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I'm a human being with opinions, and you are too.
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1: Justin, we'll come to you very shortly. 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Tone, can you please add, couples should have separate bank accounts, especially in their later years. When one passes away, you need to access funds. It's really difficult sometimes for those that have joint bank accounts. Helen, it's a good point. Can be tricky. I know a dear friend lost her partner some years ago and still struggles to manage that with the bank. Still comes up as a roadblock. I mean, they get over it each time, but it just seems never to be dismantled in that sense. Where are we off to? Program International, thank you. They're listening to us in Shanghai again. Good on you, David, at the Chugan Billiards Club in Shanghai. Nice to talk to you, David. Thank you. Birthday today, the great Jerry Marsden, Jerry and the Pacemakers. Favorite two songs, You'll Never Walk Alone. We're going to do that a bit later on. What a song that is. Justine, morning.
16: Good morning, dear Tony. One of the topics was, well, not the highlight of your week. What's that segment you have? What do you call it?
1: Good news, bad news, maybe?
16: Good news. Good news. Well, good news. Remember I rang in last week and told you about the beautiful customer that bought me the raspberry and strawberry champagne jam?
1: Oh, yes. How did it go?
16: Jude's jams and chutneys. Well, it went within probably about 48 hours.
1: There you go.
16: And guess what? I saw her today and she's, you didn't say baking, making, and she's going to, it might even come as quickly as tomorrow. Isn't that so kind of her?
1: For it's Radio 3AW, care of Tony McManus, Collins Street, Melbourne. Is that what you're telling me?
16: You be a good boy overnight, Tony, and you never know what could appear on your desk.
1: I'm never a good boy. I'm a bad, bad boy, Justine.
16: I remember my father had a shoe shop or shoe shop.
1: Mm.
16: And I remember, I think it must have been about 16, and I was very fortunate to go to work with my daddy on a Saturday morning. And it would have been 9 till 12 or maybe 9 till 1. And I was allowed to do, one, I was allowed to use the register, and two, the click-clack, the bank card, click, you know how it goes, you had the little machine.
1: Yeah, you had to do it like a little, slide it across.
16: Yeah, and you know, Mrs. So-and-so would hand me her bank card, and then I'd have to check, I'd use the machine, I'd have to check the bank card, I'd have to check her signature, because my daddy was always watching me. And then there was a lady that worked for him that, well, God bless her, she wouldn't definitely be alive now, but she was sort of like the modern-day Mrs. Doubtfire. And so she was very thrilled that my father let me work in the shoe shop. She was sort of always peeping over my shoulder to make sure that I did the, you know, I checked the signature. I mean, now you think of it, all the fraud. I mean, imagine the fraud that was probably happening in the early 80s. I guess that's when I was probably, late 70s, maybe I was working then.
1: Yeah, it would have been. Who was the most famous TV character in the shoe business?
16: Maxwell Smart.
1: That would be one, Justine. That would be one. Thank you. Now, the final question for you is, when you think about those cards of the late 70s, 80s, bank card presumably, Amex?
16: Yeah, it was definitely a bank card. And I was in a shop.
1: So nobody used Amex in those days to buy shoes?
16: No. It was cash and bank card. But Tony, just quickly before I say goodnight to you, I was in a shop recently, and apparently I didn't believe this person, but she's pretty knowledgeable and she's got a successful business. She said she still has the machine in case her machines go down. I said, don't be so stupid. But that's an interesting topic, Tony.
1: It's a very interesting topic. Thank you. Justine, I've got to move on. We've got lots of calls. And you drive safe today. I think you drive out today, don't you?
16: Correct, 2 o'clock.
1: Stay safe. We'll talk to you on the road at Tiffy. Morning.
4: Hello, my darling Mackie, sweetheart, and Action Man, and all of Australia, all the world. I won't go through everyone because it'd be boring. But good news. Well, remember when I told you that I'm purchasing Hermione my new fridge freezer,
1: right? Your new fridge freezer, Miele.
4: Yes. Well, guess what?
1: Really?
4: Yes. Well, I purchased her just now.
1: You've done the deal.
4: Hello. Yep.
1: Excellent.
4: She was $2,699.10.
1: Well, she's
4: purchased now. I was going to do it on Saturday, and I thought, you know what? Stuff it, because I've been waiting a hell of a long time. The fridge I've got is absolutely CR1P. Everything is, that thing is busted to high hell, and I need something I can actually clean myself. So I thought, you know what? I'm getting her today. And they think she might be delivered on the 30th of September.
1: Yeah.
4: Sorry about that.
1: I used to do a lot of ads for Miele. Why did you choose that particular brand out of interest?
4: Because I've got a Miele account and it's more accessible than other companies. I've checked out other companies, but they're not accessible with screen readers. Also, I went to – eh?
1: No, I just said okay, thank you.
4: Yeah, but I went to the Experience Centre in South Melbourne and felt her, and she fit where, because I've had everything measured. But also, everything will work. Because currently the freezer drawers in this Samsung just won't fit properly. They're off the runners. I can't, you know. And as I said, one shelf is actually busted completely. That's not going to happen with my new one. And she's a bit taller. She's actually quite taller than the one I've currently got. But I tell you what, I'm not letting anyone slam her against the wall.
1: No,
4: like a security moron slammed the one I had against the wall.
1: Did you buy it through Miele or through ENS Trading?
4: No. Well, I wanted to get her through ENS at first, but I couldn't go there to feel her because they don't have her on display anymore. So I had to get Hermione from Miele themselves, mostly because Mila is accessible. ENS, unfortunately, as much as I love them, they aren't online with voiceover. So Mila are more accessible. But as I said, she is just going to be awesome for me. When I get it, I'm going to get a picture and I'm going to send it.
1: Please do. 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
1: Great text from Lee. Thank you, Lee. Very kind of you to say that. Tony Mac, a good understanding of what open line talkback radio should be all about. And that's what we try to do here when I'm hosting a program across Australia. Any time, really. The idea of having open line and the callers that really make it. It's not the host. It's all about the great callers. But you go on to say, in prioritising calls for listeners rather than some of the segments that we get in other stations, with regards to a lot of pre-records. I've always said, haven't I, never keen about pre-records. Well, it's called recording. There is no pre-records, a recording. And then replaying of that recording. Never ever liked that. But I know other programs, various radio stations across Australia do it. Just don't particularly care for it. It's so time-consuming. Paul, morning and welcome.
0: Yeah, thanks, Tony.
1: Hi, Paul.
0: Yeah, safe kidneys and safe driving. So good on Bill. And
1: yeah, it's great, isn't
0: it? Bad on for the ton, mate. At least beat the Queen.
1: Yeah, great.
0: So the thing about kidneys, though, is it's so easy to test for kidney disease. It takes 5 minutes. Your GP can do it. It's painless. But the difficult thing about kidneys is that you virtually show no symptoms of kidney disease right up until the moment everything crashes down. So that's why it's such a high killer in this country, because you seem fine one day, you didn't take the 5 minute test, and then things can come down. So just a reminder to, you know, make sure when you get a checkout from the doctor, just to do a quick kidney test could really save you.
1: Paul, in your experience, and how do they do the test? Is it comprehensive? Do you do it in surgery, or have you got to do it out of surgery?
0: You get a little plastic cup, and you fill it up.
1: So it's done with a urine test?
0: Yeah, basically. And if that comes back adversely, they do a couple of other confirmation tests, but nothing, you know, nothing compared to what would happen to you if your kidney suddenly called it.
1: Are you speaking from experience?
0: I am, actually, yes. I had the most mildest of symptoms. I talked to my doctor, and, you know, he's so sharp. And he went after it and, yeah, managed to get things before, things were too bad.
1: Is that different to a stone, Paul?
0: Yeah, kidney stones is something else. But, I mean, if you had kidney stones, you'd absolutely know about it, because you'd be in a lot of pain. But these days, often they can just roll a machine up next to you and use ultrasonic waves to smash them, and then they pass naturally. I'm with cars, so road safety. 1851, I'll go back before the first drunk driver to the World's Fair at the Crystal Palace in England. There were three motor cars in England. They were this brand new, amazing thing. What happened was they had to have a man with a big red flag stand out in front of them when they drove. So they were headed to that.
1: Yeah.
0: And of those three, two of them managed to crash into each other.
1: is that true? So what year do you think that was?
0: 1851.
1: Okay, so that's different to my understanding that the motor car itself was not really invented until sort of 1888, 1892.
0: Are you talking about Ford?
1: No, I'm talking about motor cars in general. Unless I've got it wrong, you're probably right then. My understanding, it was really Carl Benz and Gottlieb Daimler that created what we now know became Mercedes-Benz, but now became the car at that stage.
0: And there was diesel, which we used to find would just bubble up naturally in what's now Poland. I think that's where Benz got their their fuel from initially. People used to throw it away or get rid of diesel. You wouldn't do that these days, would you?
1: You wouldn't think so.
0: Just kind of bubbling in the ground. But, that was that. But it makes you think just about road safety. When laws came in making compulsory seatbelts in places like Sweden and the US and a few countries initially, the number of road deaths actually road accidents actually went up. And that was the phenomenon that when people wearing a seatbelt, they feel that they're a lot safer, and so they don't pay as much attention. And so you get more accidents when they go on, and then eventually it settles down again.
2: So, yeah, anyway.
1: Good, Paul. I'm pleased to hear from you. Keep in touch with the program.
2: Yeah, that's right. You have a great night.
1: Thanks, Paul.
2: Be well, all the listeners.
1: Thank you. Very kind of you. It took me 8 visits home to the bank when my husband was killed to get them to recognize me as a wife. Apparently, they had lost my signature from 1979 when we got our housing loan. It's problematic, really, isn't it? They closed the account to start with, and each time I went in, I had to deal with a different person. They kept passing the buck. It was never their fault, apparently.
3: It's not our fault.
1: It was so upsetting to have to go through his death certificate each time. Banks, exclamation mark, says Margaret. Can't live with them, can't live without them. It is Australia Overnight. Come and join us here. The Soak of the Music Quiz not far away. How good is your music knowledge? You'll love it. 133-693 for Australia Overnight.
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1: 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How good are you with music? Sure, you're pretty good. If you look at great songs and music history, 60s, 70s and 80s in particular, you're going to love it. For Australia Overnight, good morning.
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30: Hello, I'm Jack Fenwick. The opposition claims Labor's social media reforms are against the national interest as the US rejects Australia's tech agenda.
4: Federal politics reporter Nelson Scott.
11: The Prime Minister, along with many other world leaders, have called for AI to remain under human control amid fears the technology carries existential risks. But US President Donald Trump argues the warnings are exaggerated and more regulation will stifle investment. America has also criticised Labor's proposed digital duty of care legislation, warning that letting a minister decide what counts as online harm could lead to censorship. Anthony Albanese is standing firm, arguing big tech needs to be reined in.
12: It's not about giving government control, it's about giving people back control.
11: Opposition leader Angus Taylor says the PM is not acting in Australia's interests.
13: We will not support a blank check on political censorship.
11: Mr. Albanese says he had a warm meeting with President Trump on the sidelines of the UN General Assembly. Nelson Scott, Canberra.
4: The opposition denies senior Liberals and One Nation have held talks over a potential deal. One Nation MP Barnaby Joyce claims both parties are discussing how to form government after the next federal election. Liberal leader Angus Taylor says he never authorised any such talks. Mr. Joyce hasn't revealed who in the coalition he claims to have spoken with. A 65-year-old Australian man has been arrested in Melbourne, accused of being a member of ISIS. Carolee Katsimbanis reports.
14: It'll be alleged that he pledged allegiance to the terrorist organisation and was an online propagandist. Victoria's Joint Counter-Terrorism Team will also allege he sent around 10,000 files of violent extremist material, including videos and documents relating to executions, torture and ISIS propaganda from battlefields. Other allegations will include that the man shared instructional guides on planning and conducting mass casualty attacks, as well as on how to avoid detection from police. Carolee Katsimbanis, Melbourne.
4: A $1 million reward has been announced in the search for answers over the disappearance of Gus Lamont in remote South Australia. This Sunday will mark a year since the four-year-old was last seen at his family's property. And the five suspended Sydney Swans players have returned to the club's headquarters 5 weeks after they were stood down for breaching club standards following post-match celebrations at Melbourne's Pullman Hotel. Isaac Heaney, Chad Warner, Nick Blakey, Riley Bice and James Jordan addressed over 100 people, including staff members, the AFLW and AFL team. Former coach John Longmire was in the room.
16: They come in and apologised to everyone, and so it was a tough chat, and as you can imagine.
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4: Brisbane's Dane Zorko is holding out hope for Lachie Neal to feature in Saturday's AFL Grand Final against Fremantle. The Lions midfielder and former Docker will face the appeals board today after failing to overturn his one-match ban at the tribunal. Zorko says they'll be prepared either way.
18: Impeccable record. You'd like to think that would hold a fair bit of weight. Maybe it doesn't. We've had this stuff in the past. Like, it's water under a bridge for us. We just keep moving forward for our process. We worry about what we can control.
4: The Dockers will be able to use their activation Wharfie time at the grand final against Brisbane, the AFL allowing it to be played just once after a goal. And Knights players are praising coach Justin Holbrook for giving them belief as they embark on a fairy tale run through the NRL finals. In his first year at the club, he's taken Newcastle from a wooden spoon to a prelim final against the Penrith Panthers on Sunday.
17: A century in Sydney, 2GB, celebrating 100 years.
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23: Checking your weather around the country. Canberra, partly cloudy and a top of 25 degrees. Adelaide, partly cloudy with light winds, 26 the top. Perth, mostly sunny, a top of 22. Brisbane, partly cloudy with a medium chance of showers, most likely in the morning, and 25 degrees. Sydney, partly cloudy with a slight chance of showers and a top of 24. And Melbourne, partly cloudy and a top of 26 degrees.
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1: If you would like to be part of the program, feel free to jump on board. It's a very important time. We'll come back to the music quiz in just a moment. Here, Clyde Bevan, Clyde Bevan's music quiz. Up for grabs will be, as it always is, thanks to the good people at Palace Cinemas. A couple of tickets to go and see a movie of your choice at the beautiful Palace Cinemas anywhere around Australia. It's pretty good. Philomena, thanks for waiting. Good morning.
25: You?
1: Yes, Philomena. Hi.
25: Yeah, you were talking about CEOs and bosses, and I've just got a little funny story about being a boss.
1: Please.
25: I thought I may just share it with you. Well,
1: please, you're there.
25: Well, it so happened, Tony, as I told you, I was a school teacher in Sydney, and one morning, one of my co-workers came to see me with her four-year-old son. And while she was sitting and talking to me, I first called out to my husband. It was a very hot day. I said, Derek, can you bring a fan? Because we need a fan in this room. So he came and he plugged the fan in for me. A little while later, I called out to my daughter. I said, Jackie, I said, could you go to the fridge and bring Ben a cold drink? So she brought the drink for the little boy. And then a few minutes later, I called out to my son and I said, can you bring him some toys to play with? After that, he turns to his mother and he says, Mom, I reckon she must be the boss in this house because everybody listens to her.
1: That's
25: great. 4-year-old. Can you imagine how I felt? I was so embarrassed.
1: Not at all. But what's intriguing about that is even as a 4 or 5-year-old, they're intuitive enough to sort of see those relationships unfolding. To notice it is really fab.
25: And then my children had a great big laugh because they said, see, Mum, we keep telling you, you still think you're the teacher at home.
1: Isn't that wonderful?
25: I think you get into the habit, you know, because being a school teacher, you're talking to children, you're telling, you know, I think it just comes to you. You don't mean to be like that, but it turns out that you tend to be a little bit on the bossy side.
1: Yeah, of course. It just becomes almost part of, almost second nature.
25: That's right, yeah.
1: To do the job you need to do.
25: I thought you reminded me when you were talking. I said this went back to my teaching days.
1: But it's always good to talk to you, Philomena. Thank you.
25: Okay, nice listening to your program, Tony. I enjoy it. Yeah.
1: Very kind of you, and we'll talk again soon, I hope.
25: Okay, thank you. Bye.
1: Gary, hello and welcome.
5: Oh, good morning, Tony. How are you? Long time since I rang up.
1: Where you been, brother?
5: Now, listen, let's go back. You mentioned before on your show about things that happened in the 70s.
1: Yeah.
5: Do you remember the mods and the Sharpies?
1: Well, we've often talked. It's been a long time since we talked about that period of time around Australia. It was a wonderful, joyous, curious, challenging time.
5: It was indeed.
1: And costumes,
5: you remember,
1: and
5: this,
1: what people wore.
5: Yes, that's right. Tight-fitting cardigans and often Levi jeans, platform shoes and all like that. Boys and girls wore short hair, shared styles with long wisps or mullets at the back.
1: Yep, that's
5: that was the Sharpies.
1: Right. And what were those? What were the shirts that many of the girls would wear?
5: No, I don't know. I don't know what they wore, but I was a mod, not a Sharpie. And I wore wide flares and big high heel shoes, and I was 6'3" tall, so I made me about 6'9".
1: And did you listen to Gary Glitter?
5: No, I actually went to there. Now, do you remember this group in Melbourne? Lobby Lloyd and the Coloured Balls.
1: Oh, now you're talking. Lobby Lloyd and the Coloured Balls.
5: ACDC, yeah, Skyhawks, Rose Tattoo, but Lobby Lloyd and the Coloured Balls, I saw about 10 times. They were fantastic.
1: Gary.
5: Loud rock music in pubs.
1: There you're talking. Gary, that's a wonderful memory. Thank you. Keep in touch. We'll talk again soon. Glenn, just ahead of the music quiz with Clyde Bevan. What do you got for us, Glenn? Good morning.
7: Hi, Tony. I've never spoken to you before.
1: Nice and welcome.
7: Yeah, thank you. I normally talk to Phil O'Neill.
1: The great Phil. He'll be back in a couple of weeks, I think.
7: Yeah. I just wanted to let people know. I've had a death in the family in the last couple of days.
1: Oh, sorry.
7: That's all right, mate. He was in a very famous train crash at Violet Town in 1969 with a Southern. He was in that train.
1: Oh, God.
7: He and my auntie survived, but my auntie died about 15 years ago. But Rory, he passed away the other day. He was 98, I think.
1: 98, just two off. How did you become friends, Glenn, with Rory?
7: He was my uncle.
1: Okay.
7: He was Uncle Rory.
1: It's always sad when you lose somebody who'd been with you most of your life, if not all of your life.
7: Yeah, well, I'm in my 60s, and I'm in my mid-60s now, but poor old Uncle Rory was 98.
1: I'm just a bit too young to fully recall that tragedy of the Southern Aurora.
7: Mm-hmm. Yeah.
1: Well, you would only just remember it too, presumably.
7: Only just, because I was about 8 years old, seven. Yeah. Years old when it happened.
1: It's a dreadful thing, wasn't it?
7: It brought about the introduction of the dead man's brake on the trains.
1: Did exactly right. How things have changed, Glenn. Sorry for your loss.
7: Can I ask you something else,
1: please?
7: The great Simon Owen.
1: Yep.
7: With his summertime show. He had a prize on there. I can't remember what it was, a cordless mobile phone charger.
1: I think he was using those as prizes on his program.
7: Yeah, and I'd love to get hold of one.
1: Well, you'll be able to tune into him not this Saturday, but certainly a Saturday week after the AFL Grand Final, Saturday and Sunday, the following weekend, Saturday and Sunday for assignment in the chair here at 3AW around Australia.
7: I love his program on the weekends when he's on.
1: Mate, he's a good man. He's a great man and much loved here at AW in Melbourne.
7: Yeah. Well, I'll bid you good night.
1: Good night, Glenn.
7: I'll have a listen to your quiz.
1: Thank you. Keep listening. Are you a fan of all those great songs that we knew and loved out of the 60s, 70s, certainly the 80s as well, part of the 80s?
7: Very much so.
1: Glenn, you're going to love what's coming up next.

0: 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We do. 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Clyde Bevan is the co-host. Clyde Bevan's Music Quiz. He's a great man based in Western Australia. Puts it all together for us right across Australia. 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
1: Good morning, Tony McManus. Are you well?
0: A scale of 1 to 10. Can't complain. Sitting around about nearly a 9, I reckon, Clyde. So
1: I'm 10 and I'm worried.
0: because you're a passionate Fremantle Football Club supporter. For those in the northern states of Sydney and certainly Brisbane, a big AFL grand final. Everybody is excited about the grand final because Fremantle Football Club, for the only the second time playing in a grand final, yet to win one.
1: That's right, and this is only the fourth time that two teams that are non-Victorian teams are playing off the grand final, I'm led to believe.
0: No.
1: So there you go.
0: Don't start me talking. And you've been passionate. You've been on the bandwagon of Fremantle since, day dot, really, with Frio.
1: Well, I used to own a nightclub in Fremantle for a number of years, and they know, I can remember one New Year's Eve after the America's Cup race that they had a big party in the main street there, and they had that the other day. So I'm not sure what it's going to be like on Saturday. I hope it's going to be very eventful and very happy.
0: I'm sure it will be. Now, just explain to people how the quiz works right around Australia because they want to jump in. As soon as they hear, I've looked at the playlist. I got to tell you, there's some crackers in there, including even this is how good this is, even a little of Tchaikovsky, if you don't mind, which is just brilliant.
1: Yes.
0: It's wonderful. However, having said that, jump on board, 133693, and for Sydney listeners, 131873. So that's your normal talkback number via 2GB in Sydney. So how does it work?
1: How does it work? You ring in and you answer the questions. If you get two right, you go into the barrel and you will draw the name out at the end of the show, and that will be the lucky winner of a prize to, is it Palace Cinemas?
0: It's Palace Cinemas. Well done you. Look at you even doing your own promos now.
1: I go there regularly. I enjoy going to Palace Cinemas.
0: They're wonderful theatres, aren't they? Wonderful cinemas. If you'd like to be part of it, jump on board. Now, here we go. Question number one. You get the two right. You get the first. You get second. You go into the draw at the end of the program. Number one.
1: Okay. I didn't get any tickets to football, so I was a bit disappointed.
0: Oh, you poor thing.
1: Well, you're not going to give me yours again.
0: Why didn't you ring?
1: Who's telling us what he likes about football?
0: Have a listen to this. So the thing we like about football.

0: goes the champion bloke. You reckon though? You know that 133693 or 4 Sydney 131873, and for Brisbane and 5AA, make your own arrangements. no, you know the number to call. Become part of it. What a track! What a song that was!
1: What a great song! And a bit of trivia about that song.
0: Yep.
1: It was written by Greg Champion, yep, Mike Brady, and Paul Kelly.
0: They got together on it. It's a brilliant track. Leanne, good morning. Say hello to Clyde.
2: Good morning, Tony, Clyde, and Jackson.
0: We're all here. Who do you think it is singing that song?
2: Greg Champion.
1: That is the correct answer. Well done. Good on you. Good song. I like that song. I remember going to the grand final and sort of singing that tune as I was walking over the bridges towards the ground. A great day. A great day in Australian sport.
0: Now, question number two. Hold that thought. We'll come back. Get question number two for Leanne. You two can come and play 133693. For Sydney, 131873. You'll get through straight away. It's the music quiz, Clyde Bevan's music quiz, and up for grabs, a couple of tickets to Palace Cinemas.
3: 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It's about knowing where to invest.
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0: Got a great text there, ending in 759, no name, no pectoral, but it relates to, oh, it's Pete, get on you, Pete, yeah, I see that now, relating to the idea of repairing white goods. We will talk more about that, I promise you, because a great text coming for the next hour. Clyde Bevan's music quiz. Now, Leanne, you grew up in New South Wales, didn't you?
2: Yes, I did.
0: Was Sharpie a thing when
2: No. I was too young for Sharpie.
0: Okay.
2: Yeah, bodgies and widgies and all that. Can I just say that I'd like to give Glenn the Simon Owens charger. So can you put me back to Ryan and then Glenn can ring back in and I can get the address to send it because I don't use it, but I want it.
0: No, we don't do
2: I'm
0: that.
2: I'm happy to give it.
0: But I'll put you back anyway. He can sort that out for himself.
2: You do that. Yeah, of course you do that.
0: With Jackson. No, we don't.
2: Yeah.
0: Leanne, you're up to question number two. Question number two for you. Here is Clyde Bevan, a very, very talented, gifted music quiz master.
1: Okay, thank you, Tony. This next song is taken from a solo acoustic album. This fellow was the lead singer of the Hunters and Collectors. What is his name?
0: Hunters.

0: go. That's easy for you, Leanne.
1: Yep. Lead singer of Hunters and Collectors was Mark Seymour.
0: Mark Seymour, well done. You got two next to your name. Well done. You keep listening. We'll see if we can drag the tickets out for you. Craig in South Geelong. Morning, Craig.
2: Good morning, Tony.
0: You feeling in the mood?
2: Always. Always in the mood.
0: All right, here's question number one for you from Clyde.
3: If you're feeling a bit tired, a bit sleepy, Craig, this one's going to wake you up. In what

0: absolutely. There you go. What was it, 70s, 80s or 90s, Craig?
1: Oh, toss up to the late 80s, early 90s. I'll go 90s.
2: Oh, I wish you hadn't.
0: Oh, Craig, wish you hadn't. Call back a bit later on. Now, Justin, good morning and welcome. Justin, hello. Dustin, I beg your pardon. Dustin, forgive me. I thought it was just Dustin. Dustin, hello. Earth to Dustin, hello. Dustin, over.
3: Yeah, Justin.
0: Good on you, Justin.
3: Yeah, 80s.
0: You're going to go 80s?
2: 1985 was number 4 in Australia, number 8 in the UK, and number 9 in the US.
0: Jeez, you've done
3: song.
0: Good song. You've done really well. Are you, dare I say, Clyde, are you on speaker? Because it just sounds like you're down the back of the room a little bit. Sounds a bit muffled. I'm not too sure why this morning.
2: No. In fact, I only had to, hardwired to the house for the new system of communication. So I thought it would be better rather than sounding like I'm down the other end.
0: Sorry, mate. Dustin, here's your question. Here's your question number 2. Here we go.
2: Okay. Name this voice from the lady who was the lead singer of the Eurogliders. This is a great jazz tune. Great voice.
0: Lead singer, Eurogliders. Who is it?

0: good quad, just fantastic.
1: She's a very funny lady.
0: Funny girl. Great fun to work with. Dustin, any idea? Lead singer, once with Eurogliders. Full name?
2: Grace.
1: I'll give you
2: Knight.
0: Yes, Great Knight is correct. Well, excellent work. Thank you. You've got one next year. Here's your next question.
2: I knew that one.
0: Well done. You played it beautifully. Here's question number two for you.
1: Okay, you might remember this one. I'm not sure how old you are, but who was the lead singer of The Whispers?

0: remember a lot of it was yesterday, Tony. It was one of the favourite songs of the time. Dustin, do you know who that is?
1: Well, was it the Rippers?
0: No, not the Rippers. It was who singing?
2: Whispers.
0: The Whispers. Somebody in the Whispers.
1: Not Greg Sage.
0: No. A little bit of a clue, CB.
2: His first name was Ray, and his second name was the colour.
0: Yes, there you go, Ray.
1: Oh, yes.
2: He very sadly died of a heart attack in 1996 at the age of only 51.
1: Oh, yes. Oh, Jesus.
0: No, close, but not him.
2: No, wasn't it?
0: No.
2: He had his tried.
0: There you go. It was, Ray. Was it Ray Purple? Oh. Was it Ray Blue? Was it Ray Brown? Was it Ray Black?
1: Oh, God. I'm sorry.
0: No, you've had your time. Thank you. Georgie, come and join us for the music quiz. Hello, George. Welcome.
3: G'day, guys. I got to say, if the broadcasting career doesn't work out, I think you've got a career in aged care after that last effort at spoon feeding there.
0: Thank you. We did our very best. So who do you think it was?
3: I didn't need the help. I already knew Ray Brown and the Whispers.
0: Ray Brown, Whispers. What an outfit they were in the time too, Georgie.
3: Well, actually, they were a bit before my time, mate. So I only found out about them after the event, if you know what I mean.
0: I do. Very politely, you dodged that one. Here's your question number two.

0: George.
1: Okay, this is a Tommy Emmanuel instrumental. I'd like to tell us the name of this John Lennon song.
0: John Lennon
1: song by Tommy Emmanuel.
0: The Tommy playing guitar. Have a listen.

0: Hey, Georgie, just put you into a very slow layback frame of mind. You know what I'm saying, baby? That's it. Yeah. Holy. Georgie?
1: Sorry, I'm just drifting off myself. Yeah. Yeah, well, I've had the pleasure of hearing both Tommy Emmanuel and his brother Phil play many times over the years. So,
2: right.
1: Yeah, that's originally composed on piano by John Lennon, Imagine.
2: That's correct. Well done. Thank you.
0: A bit too much information there. George, going along beautifully.
2: Nice.
0: You're in the running for a couple of tickets to Palace Cinemas. Keep listening, George.
1: Okie dokie.
0: Here we go. Here is the next question to set it up. If you'd like to come and play, jump in nice and early for Sydney listeners, 131873. It's a normal talkback number. For PR and Brisbane listeners, 133882. And for Melbourne, hello, 133693. Here's question, next question from Clyde.
2: Okay, this next piece comes from what is from a person who's best known for his slide guitar work and is rated number 8 of the best guitarists of all time. Who is telling us to get rhythm?
0: To get rhythm. So who's doing this particular track?

0: I know who it is, but I got to say, CB, in fairness to the audience, had I not known, I wouldn't have known.
1: He had a big hit with a song called Little Sister.
0: He did.
1: Song.
0: Yeah.
1: Elvis was good at singing other people's hits.
0: Yeah.
1: He's a singer-songwriter, film score producer, composer, record producer, writer, American. I'll give you a big hint. He goes by the name, he's born Ryland Peter, I won't give the surname, but he was known as Rye.
0: He was known as Rye. If you think you know, come and have a play. It is Australia Overnight. It's the Music Quiz. Good morning.
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0: Clyde Bevan, it is his music quiz. He does the music quiz, puts it all together for us. The question that we're up to, I don't think anybody remembers the person with the first word in his name as Rye.
1: And the second name starts with C.
0: Rodney, any ideas?
19: Oh, sorry, I didn't realise it was me. Rye Cooter.
0: There you go. Thank you. We got one in. Excellent work. Good on you.
1: All right. The next one. Which one of Crosby, Stills and Nash had a hit song with this one?
0: From Crosby, Stills and Nash, which one is doing this amazing vocal?

0: Crosby, Stills, Nash and Young for a little while. They often talk about one of the first, if you like, super groups in that sense. They were amazing.
1: No, they certainly were. In the odd time when Neil Young played with them. But this was a solo hit for one of those three.
0: Who do you think it might be, Rod?
2: It's ironic you plucked that because earlier tonight the Alphabet had the Shantuzies on and they had that song as a hit too when they were around. Stephen Stills.
0: It was Stephen Stills.
2: And Graham Nash was also the vocalist for the Hollies.
0: Yeah, it was. Absolutely. Yeah, you're right. All that great history.
2: Yeah.
1: You're going to find this next one very easy for you.
0: No, he's already got his two.
1: Has he really?
0: You've got your two already. Yeah. Just keep up with it, Toastmaster. Just keep up with it, if you will. Good on you, Rod. Thank you.
1: It's very late in the night for me. It's all right for you. I've been up since 7 o'clock this morning. All right. Would you like the
0: Hang on. You're complaining.
1: Oh, this is very late in the evening for me.
0: Baby, it's cold outside.
1: It is very cold outside, I can tell you.
0: Let me get the little violin out here now. You love it.
1: I hope you don't need that from the football on Saturday.
0: It'll be fine. I'll be rooting for you. I'll be hanging in there for you.
1: Thanks very much.
0: Here we go. People know this, or will they? Question number 12.
1: Oh, we just simply want to know, name this band. It doesn't get any easier than this one.

0: it was so reminiscent, Clyde, of that Vietnam era.
1: Yeah, it was. And the band was a very much a blues band. The Rolling Stones were as well, but this band was very much a blues band. And I was lucky enough to have some of that band perform in our place a number of years back, and they were one of the best shows we ever did.
0: Just fab. Thank you. There's a texter called Sky who's texting, and I wish Sky would call because Sky has so far every single question correct. Sky, I love your work. Sky from Mornington, every single question. We need some callers. If you think you know who this is, 133693.

0: We'll do this when we come back. Yeah, if you think you know the name of that outfit, as they were known then. 1-3-3-6-9-3, come and join us for Australia Overnight.
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10: Annette, we're up to now. Oh, that's right, yes. Annette, do you have an answer for the last question? Yeah,
11: the animals.
10: The animals is absolutely correct, Annette. You've got one next
12: well year. Well done, Annette.
11: My daughter came home from school at the end of year 12 and said, oh, we played the best song. And that was the song she played. And then I had to say to her, yeah, we sang it too when I left school.
12: A little bit of trivia,
10: that's
12: Tony.
10: Funny.
12: The bass guitarist for the Animals was Chaz Chandler, and he was the manager of Jimi Hendrix. So that was a good change of roles for a short time anyway.
10: Very good, nicely. Here's another question for Annette. You've got one next to your name, Annette.
12: Annette, name this song that Ian Moss tells inspired him to play guitar.
10: So this is Ian Moss acoustically. So you've got to guess the name of this track, is that right?
12: Yeah, this song that he heard on the Alphabet radio station in Alice Springs.
10: Here it is.
12: As a young boy.
10: Have a listen.
12: Inspired him to play guitar.

0: it's a hard one. It's a hard one.
1: He sings in a moment.
0: Wish he'd get to it. There it is.
2: Take me back and down, cool water, Florida.
0: Probably best known for Creedence as a track, I would have thought, all those years ago. Annette, any idea the name of the song?
3: It is best known for Creedence. It's got water in the name.
0: It does. It does have water in the name. Something river.
1: It's a colour. So is it blue, green, or pink?
3: Green.
0: Yay! Yes. We got it. Thank you. Thank you, God. Lordy, lordy, lordy. You've got two next to your name, mate, and I keep listening to Stephen. Hello.
4: Oh, hi. How are you?
0: Can we go, Clyde, to question 17? Question 17.
1: 17. Okay. What are the two first names of the Finn brothers? And here's some thinking music.
5: I got you. That's all I want.
0: One of the all-time great rock songs.
5: That's a whole lot. I don't go out.
0: Number one at 580 in Adelaide.
5: Now that you're in.
0: Number one at 6PR Perth.
5: Times we shout.
0: Rocking at 2GB.
5: But that's no problem.
0: They loved it at 4BC.
5: I'll

0: Stephen, good morning.
1: Hi.
0: Hi.
1: Do you want me to DM to the shin bones?
2: So that, sorry, two people speak at one time. Stephen, you were asking a question?
1: Someone asked a question, yeah. I thought they said the Christian names of the shin bones or...
2: No, split ends.
1: Split ends, oh.
2: Yeah.
1: Oh.
2: Split ends.
1: I missed out. It was fun anyway.
2: No, hang, just hang on. Here's the question again, Clyde. This is where it gets a bit trickery here.
3: Okay, we want to know the first names of the Finn brothers. I'll give you the first one is Tim. Who was the other brother?
1: Lloyd.
2: Lloyd?
3: No.
2: No, it wasn't Lloyd, Stephen, but I love you for that. Donna, hello and welcome.
4: Thank you.
2: Donna, we've got...
4: Oh, Neil. Neil.
2: Yes, right. Neil.
3: In fact, Tim's first name was Brian Timothy Finn, and then you had Neil. And what a great band they were, Split Enz. They did a recent tour, I believe.
2: Just brilliant, brilliant, brilliant. There's a little note here that says, a rumour had that Mick Jagger wanted to recruit the lead guitarist of Chisel, but never eventuated because, as we know, a Rolling Stone gathers moss. Rolling Stone gathers no moss. That is fantastic. Worthwhile reading again. Mick Jagger wanted to recruit the lead guitarist of Cold Chisel. Never happened. As we know, a Rolling Stone gathers no moss. Can use that at your next party. Here we go. Question 18.
3: 18, okay. From which album would you hear this song? Is it from Kick, The Swing, or Switch? In Excess.

0: Okay, and so the question again, Claude?
1: And name the album you would find that song. That song was a number one in the US, number three in Australia. The album choices are Kick, The Swing, or Switch. Which one of those three?
0: Kick, The Swing, or Switch. Which one would you say?
2: Well, I think it is Kick.
0: Yay!
1: It is Kick. Well done.
0: Donna, you are in the running. Donna, you're in the running. Thank you. You keep listening, and we will announce very shortly the winner, picking up a double pass to Palace Cinemas. We will do that next. It's all part of Australia Overnight.
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3: 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Search Storage King today.
0: There it is. Thank you, Clyde Bevan. Congratulations to Georgie. We spin the wheel, And George, well done you. You've got a couple of tickets to Palace Cinemas. Now, Clyde Bevan, congratulations to you and all the great work that you've done for the Fremantle Football Club for many a year. To get them back into the grand final, you alone have put this together, and you won't be coming to Melbourne Town to watch the game.
1: No, I'll be sitting in my lounge room and saving a lot of money, I think.
0: watching on the Sony?
1: Yes, I will be, yes. Have you still got yours?
0: Still got the Sony, yes, tucked away. Nice to talk to you. Wish you well. We'll talk again soon in a couple of weeks' time, Clyde.
1: Thank you, Tony McManus.
0: See you, mate. Bye. Clyde Bevan, Clyde's music quiz. Now, when we come back, plenty of time for your calls. Pete in Perth will come to your text, which is just wonderful. Sky says, Tony, Clyde, my brother was in a rock band when I was growing up, so played most of the covers that you've played tonight. Band practice was in the good room. every Sunday afternoon back in the early 70s. And the answer to the last question, Split Ends, Sky from Mornington. And give

0: Great text here says, you can imagine P. Blandy's always knocking the AFL. Well, does he?
1: Has the league.
0: Has, thank you. Has no grand final entertainment at all. We have Kylie Minogue tone, but he'd be asked nicely. Maybe we could get Danny and the young talent team for the NRL grand final entertainment. Very funny. 781. Morning, Sydney. When we come back, it's open line. Come and join us, 133693 for Sydney. And give me a moment. Your moves are so raw. 131873. It's a musical feast. 131873. And Brisbane listeners and Perth, 133882. Good morning. I've got to let you know. I've got to let you know. You're one of my kind.
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3: Hello, I'm Jack Fenwick. The opposition leader denies he authorised talks with One Nation to discuss how they could form government after the next election. Federal politics editor Michael Packey.
4: One Nation MP Barnaby Joyce claims serious discussions are being held between his party and the coalition on how they could form a future government. One Nation is outflanking Labor and the coalition in the opinion polls, but it's unlikely any could govern in their own right. Mr. Joyce says if One Nation and the coalition formed a working alliance, the numbers might just be there.
5: We have to listen to what people want. They want to get rid of the socialists. We can't do that unless we can organise the numbers in such a way as we can remove them.
4: Opposition leader Angus Taylor is dismissing suggestions talks are taking place with the minor party.
6: No, and I gave no authority to anyone else to have that conversation.
4: The next federal election is not due until May 2028. Michael Packey reporting.
3: US President Donald Trump has rejected calls for a global body to regulate artificial intelligence. The Prime Minister is among many world leaders pushing for tighter AI guardrails as the tech rapidly evolves. Anthony Albanese says it's critical human beings remain in control of the technology, but President Trump argues regulations would stifle AI investment.
7: These are the same people that are now saying that AI is going to kill us all, that robots are going to attack us, and that everything is going to be a total disaster. Same group of people. This is the group that came up with the Russia, Russia, Russia hoax, climate change, open borders.
3: The five Sydney Swans players at the centre of the Pullman Hotel scandal have apologised to their teammates in an emotional meeting at the club. Isaac Heaney, Chad Warner, Nick Blakey, Riley Bice and James Jordan addressed over 100 colleagues at the club, including players from the AFL and AFLW sides and staff. Former coach John Longmire, who was in the room and works at the club, says the chats needed to happen.
8: People will sort of say, when is the right time, when is the wrong time? Everyone will have different views on it. Everyone's a bit different with it, but at some point probably needed to happen. And we see what happens from here. We see what goes and how we move forward from here on in.
3: Longmire has also ruled himself out of the race for the coaching job at North Melbourne. An Australian rock legend and Rose Tattoo frontman, Angry Anderson, has died. A statement from the band and his family reveals that Anderson died on Monday following recent health issues. He was also known for his role in the film Mad Max Beyond Thunderdome, as well as his charity work and his role as a youth advocate, for which he was made a member of the Order of Australia. The ARIA Hall of Fame member leaves behind a five-decade legacy in Australian rock history. Anderson was 79.
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3: AFL umpire Hayden Meyer admits he felt threatened after being confronted by Hawthorn's Tom Barras and James Sicily following the preliminary final. Meyer paid the match-deciding free kick to Brisbane after pinging Jarman Impey for holding the ball. The umpire says he was surprised about the Hawthorn duo's reaction.
9: I was a bit taken aback, to be honest, because in my mind I thought I was 100% sure it was a correct free kick and I just wasn't expecting two players to come up to me like they did.
3: The Lions will appeal Lachie Neal's one-match ban for striking in the hope of having the two-time premiership co-captain cleared for Saturday's grand final. If unsuccessful, Neil would likely have played his final game for the club, with the midfielder linked to Collingwood next season. And Roosters coach Trent Robinson is remaining tight-lipped on how he plans to use Hugo Savala off the bench in Friday night's preliminary final against the Dolphins.
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10: 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So I'm going to get some shoes and join him on his walks.
1: 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Be around soon.
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3: Checking your weather around the country, Canberra, partly cloudy and a top of 25 degrees. Adelaide, partly cloudy with light winds, 26 the top. Perth, mostly sunny, a top of 22. Brisbane, partly cloudy with a medium chance of showers, most likely in the morning and 25 degrees. Sydney, partly cloudy with a slight chance of showers and a top of 24. And Melbourne, partly cloudy and a top of 26 degrees.
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0: I'd like to get your feedback around Australia as to what you think about the media reaction to President Trump, where President Trump's so-called attack on the press seems to have backfired. That's after CNN and other stations up part of the world banned from the White House. Major US TV networks responded in solidarity, if you like, by suspending pooled video coverage of the president. No cameras, no microphones. Instead, the White House now has to rely on its own President Trump TV feed. Who knew? Several media outlets are now suing the Trump administration, arguing the ban violates the First Amendment rights. Authentic communication specialist Dr. Mel Milton Smith, via Media Stable, says banning the media, not a really good game plan. As a political theorist, Hannah Arendt observed, the moment we no longer have a free press, anything can happen. Say that again. The moment we no longer have a free press, anything can happen. Closer to home, it does beg the question, of course, so what impact, if anything, Pauline Hanson's media ban likely to have? Interesting times in which we live. Come and join us wherever you are right around Australia. I'm Tony McManus, host of the Australia Overnight program. We're at 3AW in Melbourne, 4BC Brisbane, morning to you. 6BR in Perth, 2GB in Sydney, hello. 5AA in Adelaide and the Ace Radio Network. Plenty of room on the board, lots of things that we can chat as we go through the morning together. Just prior to the music quiz, Pete sent a little note and said, Tone, relating to the idea of the purchase of Miele, that is, I think it was Tiffy talking about the fact, because Tiffy is sight impaired and is just purchasing a new fridge. I think it's a fridge, isn't it? And says, I've been repairing white goods for 35 years. This is my opinion when buying a new product. Buy a name brand, buy the so-called basic model. They all do pretty much the same thing as each other. Fridge keeps things cold. Washing machine washes dishes and clothes. From the more bells and whistles, the more things that can go wrong. I think that's a theory, I think, with a lot of things, isn't it? The more bells and whistles, the more things can go wrong. Also, buying a washing machine, measure the size of the internal drum. So same brand, same model, same size drum, one 8K, one is 9K kilogram. How just adjust the water level is one way to do it. Example, the old Simpson easy set, 4.5K, 5K, 5.5K, 6K, all the same machine with a slightly different water level. It's a great text. Thank you for that, Pete. Much appreciated. Kylie, the shorts that Kylie wears. Shame the Prime Minister won't be going to the AFL Grand Final, T-Mac. He could have got up and done the duo with Kylie, the Robbie Williams and Kylie song. Well, don't think so. Leo, morning, my friend.
17: Good morning. I don't know if anybody else has noticed, but there is a great deal more of those seatbelt and mobile phone cameras around. I have counted 12 different ones in the last 2 weeks.
0: This is around Melbourne area, of course. So what do you mean the cameras? So there are more cameras is what you're saying?
17: Yeah. Look, before, I think they only had two of these mobile, seatbelt and mobile phone cameras. Well, they've got a lot more now because, like I said, I've counted 12 in just 2 weeks. So new ones I've never seen before.
0: And where do they basically sit, above or below, or the side?
17: Okay, they're beside the work. Like, there's a big square box on wheels, which are, it's a trailer, but then has a very tall, say, flagpole with another, arm coming across over the road, and then that's where the digital cameras are. Then they have also one coming up about sort of normal height, about 5 or 6 foot off the ground. And then that one tells if the one's showing if you have a seatbelt, and the smaller one, the lower one is the one if you're using your mobile phone.
0: Well, we talked briefly about it yesterday. I suppose if you're not using your phone, nor should you, and you're doing the right thing, you're not going to be fined.
17: That's right. But I mean, I'm just seeing, Alexa, I can see a lot of them more than before. Plus, if your belt is twisted, you get fined. And I was talking to one of the drivers at the airport the other day, and he got fined because his passenger had the seatbelt under their arm.
0: True, yeah.
17: Passenger.
0: Well, that's not how you wear a seatbelt.
17: No, and I'm very cautious now to make sure they've got it on properly.
0: Yeah,
17: it's rear
0: seat too. Yeah.
17: Exactly.
0: Are people reluctant to put it on at your request?
17: No, I've never had anybody say no. The only problem I usually have is trying to find the clip. I mean, every car is different, of course. When I'm driving at night, before they start, I always turn on the light for them, so it makes it easier. But I've never had anybody say they wouldn't.
0: No, that's encouraging.
17: The car is beeping at you if you don't.
0: Yeah, where are you up to with your car, new one or otherwise?
17: Still rental until I'm going to Europe at the end of next month. Have you heard of, I've got a job to do at a very holy place in, people say it's holy anyway, in Rome. for about 3 days. But before that, I'm going, I don't know if any you've heard of the London to Brighton car run. It's for cars built before 1905, and there's 400 of them.
0: Oh, that'd be amazing. They do that on a regular basis, presumably.
17: Every year since 1874. And I tell you what, I'm going to be as happy as a pig in the proverbial because I am a car buff and I love my cars. The older, the better.
0: Are you going to drive or are you just going to have a look?
17: Well, if anybody says they need a driver or something and they yell out, pick me, pick me, pick me. No, because I don't know if you'll have a drive in. You probably can do an arrangement with someone to drive one. That'd be fantastic. But basically, you go in there, you see them, and then they take off. I'm going to get there on the day before when they set up and the day after when they actually do the run. And you can see them start up and move along. Of course, not all of them make it, but if you make it, apparently you get a plaque.
0: I'd love to know some of those early cars and the brands of those early cars. I'm thinking it would be things like perhaps Vauxhall, Bentley, yes. Bentley probably, early Bentley.
17: Yeah, I don't know about Bentley, but they're definitely Rolls-Royces.
0: Early Rolls-Royce.
17: The Model A Ford will be there. There's a couple of steam ones and a couple of electrics.
0: Amazing.
17: Because there were electric cars back in the year dot of car production. At one stage, there was many electrics in New York than there was, we call it petrol ones, or kerosene at the time. There'd be a lot of them still running on kerosene. The steam ones are going to be fantastic to see, and especially when they start running.
0: Oh, it'd be fantastic, Leo. Well, so when do you leave?
17: I leave on the 28th. I return on the 3rd of December.
0: Okay, we'll talk well and truly before then.
17: This time I want a clean trip.
0: Well,
17: no dramas.
0: After your last one, of course. It's when you lost your better half, sadly.
17: Yes.
0: Yeah. Leo.
17: I'm a bit apprehensive.
0: Yeah, well, I think it'll be hopefully a more pleasurable time away than last time.
17: Absolutely,
0: mate. Keep in touch. We'll talk again soon. Bye. I always make sure my wife wears a garter belt when she... What? Phantom, thank you. Nothing to do with safety. Glenn, we'll come to you in just a moment. The movie Quadrophenia Tone is a great movie about how gangs, mods and rockers defined a person's social belonging. Adam, thank you. Not seen it. Where do you find that? Is it on a platform or YouTube? G'day, Tone. Nothing to do with the free press. This is talking about President Trump. Nothing to do with the free press. President Trump is easily the most open president we've seen in years. The media can pick up the phone and ring him any time. They don't report the news, though I think it's another win for Trump. Cheers, Joe. Oh, Joe, you and I need to talk. I was a Sharpie girl and we wore sunray pleated skirts, tight tops and those very high-soled shoes. I was a Sharpie girl, says John. No, says Tech 507. Those Sharpie outfits around Australia. We've talked about it briefly before, and I just wonder whether you're talking to those in Sydney, those in Brisbane, did they have, during that time, particularly late 60s into the early 70s, that same so-called Sharpie mod culture with those costumes, whether it be as Conti cardigans, Miller shirts, the jeans that people wore, the brand of jeans in those years was so important, whether it be Lee or Levi, Wrangler with the three majors, Amco maybe. I'm sure for girls there were lots of other brands as well. Let me know, 133693. Glenn, Mark, we'll come to you. Jump on board, 133693. Sydney, you know your number, 131873. I'm Tony McManus for Australia Overnight.
18: He's found some space, takes the mark, plays on and slots it straight through. Oh, what a finish!
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0: We'll come to those calls in just a moment. Glenn, Mark and Rod waiting in the wings. Hello to you. For those around Australia, one of the callers in the last hour or so made mention and reminded us of a different time, really, into the 60s, in the 70s in particular, of what many people, because we're talking about gangs, or not so much, well, gangs and the culture of growing up, teen, early teens, late teens, what you wore, when you wore it, how you wore it, hanging out where you were, very suburban in those days. Was it a particular mod? Was it part of a group, a gang, to align yourself as opposed to the gangs that we know and see today that for the most part feel like criminal outfits? There was probably some of that in the day. It didn't seem anywhere near as prevalent as it does these days in Australia, if you don't mind. Tone, I saw, this is from the Phantom, who's a writer for the program. He says, I saw an amazing French TV show called A Touch of Defrost, starring John Thor. Funny, if you know the reference. G'day, Tone. You mentioned Quadrophenia, 1979 film based on The Who's 1973 album, the same name. Sting had a leading role, regards Pete. Got to look out for it. Sounds fantastic. Morntone, I just can't comprehend the no seatbelt play. Put cameras on every traffic light. If you ask me to talk to any of my colleagues who lived through the no seatbelt era, the injuries, particularly facial, were horrendous. And now it's phones. People being caught up with their phones. Driving is a privilege, not a right. And it's always the passengers and their families left asking why their loved one no longer here. Jez, very good point. Thank you for all those texts. How about the NRL, Tone, play a couple of video clips of Rose Tattoo before the game? Because at this stage, I don't think they've got any, unless people can tell me differently, in the last 24.
29: No entertainment. There's no entertainment this year. We're saving money.
0: But maybe an idea would be those clips. Lovely tribute. Suit NRL's more aggressive type of game. Not such a silly idea, says Gary. Glenn, good morning and welcome, Glenn.
1: Hi, Tony.
0: Hi, mate.
1: Hi. I'm ringing about that lady that's offered me that phone charger.
0: Glenn, I'll put you back to, if you don't mind, what did you want to say about that?
1: Well, I much appreciate.
0: I'll put you Jack, back to Jackson. It's a bit difficult to do in the middle of the night, Glenn, but I'll put you back to Jackson, see if we can get some details.
1: 1 second, mate.
0: Yes, please.
1: Talking about accidents with people and cars and that.
0: Yeah.
1: You remember Johnny O'Keefe?
0: Of course we do, yeah.
1: He went through the windstorm.
0: Yeah.
1: How it never killed him, I'll never know. But,
0: And presumably... No belts in those days.
1: No, I think it was an old Plymouth he had. He went through the windscreen.
0: Dreadful. Dreadful. I remember, thanks, Glenn. I'll put you back to Jackson. I remember the first crash that you saw as a kid. Fortunately, Dad didn't drink, but we'd left home and we'd gone down by the pub. It was not far from Glen Waverley. It was in Glen Waverley. And this crash took place. Somebody just came out and bang, and the noise, I can hear the noise. I would have all been of, I don't know, 5 or 6 maybe. So we're talking very early part of the 60s. And the noise and the arrival soon after of ambos and police, horrific. And it stayed with me all these years. And then years later, as a young journalist and reporter, Christmas Eve, triple fatality just across the road from a motel we owned or operated. And it was just awful. These three kids all in the front seat of the car, only about 7 o'clock at night, Christmas Eve. Just dreadful. Were they on the P155? Don't know. Were they misbehaving? We got the sense maybe that was the case. I was the first person on the spot, reported it, and then did a live cross to 3OW early part of the 90s. But just dreadful. Glenn, good morning. No, Mark? Mark, we're going. Yes, Hello, yeah. Mark. Sorry, we got you.
4: Yes.
0: Hello, Mark.
4: Okay. Well, Tony, I've never spoken with you. I live in Sydney.
0: Good on you, mate. And nice to have you on.
4: And I'm going to give you a 30-second spiel of me. I'm 72 in October.
0: Good on you.
4: I've been speaking on the public domain in Sydney from 1975.

0: But that's another story, but the organs are connected. Anyway, in relation to Donald Trump...
1: because I find this fascinating, Mark. We'll come back to Trumpy. In 10 words or less, why do you feel alienated from the Australian Liberal Party?
0: Well, because... Well, they're a uni party, of course.
1: What's a uni party?
0: And that is, they've all got the same policies. When it comes to economics, it's directly the Labor Party also take the direction from the World Economic Forum. That is a reality. Please don't think it's a conspiracy, because that's the truth. But I was fascinated that you spoke about Trump, because it was only about 4 hours ago I sent an email to a friend of mine, a former academic in the United States, who I did business with in Cuba. And I said exactly that. I hope the broadcasting networks refuse to deal with him. Now, when I was on the domain, I said, do you know John Webster, the speaker, the orator?
1: Just remind me.
0: John Webster, look him up. He was a great orator. He wasn't a speaker. He was an orator. He was like going back to Rome or Greece with those people in ancient times. And he had a great saying. Always permit someone to speak because it permits them the time to weave the twine to hang themselves with. And you get Pauline Hanson barring people. Well, that's just absurd, and it is with Donald Trump. And in the correspondence I had with that former academic, as I said, I hope they do it. So it's amazing when I heard you in the opening at 2 a.m. saying this is what they should do. But it's so fractured, Tony. Politics, it's just an insane asylum. And haven't you heard the term uni party, Tony?
1: No.
0: I'm surprised as a journalist. It's a term been around for quite a few
1: years. Is it referred to a university?
0: No, it refers to how the Liberal Party and the Labor Party have got the same policies, and anyone who thinks that the Liberals were in power now, in office now, our economic circumstances would be different, because they wouldn't be. No, why not? And for argument's sake, with immigration, you get on the station up here, your sister station, oh, the Liberal Party are going to cut immigration. Let's get it clear and straight. When they held office from 2013 until 2019, before COVID, they doubled the number of people coming into the country.
1: But we need them, though, don't we, Mark?
0: Well, do we? Well, okay. Well, let's have a look at immigration. 40% of all people who come into the country on a migrant visa, which includes temporary, are international students. And what benefit they serve? Well, they bolster up the universities. Coffers and revenues.
1: Yeah, they do. And if they weren't there, then students otherwise would be paying zillions of dollars to go to university.
0: Okay, and of course, there's parallel truths with everything, and that's also correct. However, we have the negative effect of international students, where, I'm familiar with Melbourne because I've lived there on different occasions. In Sydney, if you go around to places near Sydney University and out to University of New South Wales, these people arrive and they get places to live. So that's why you can't get a property, a significant reason why you can't, and that's why rents are excessive. So there's a saying, they can add up but can't subtract.
1: Yeah.
0: Follow that one?
1: Yeah, I do, yep.
0: Yeah, because we have the positives. Yeah, talk about the negatives, but it's complex and it's intricate, and trying to explain.
1: Just let me wrap this up, Mark, because I am fascinated, and I thank you for your contribution. The point that I make about when we have these conversation is, if that is indeed your position, if you were to swipe that particular brand of politics in Australia, delete it, what would you replace it with?
0: Well, unfortunately, it's got to the point where we're lemmings over the cliff, Tony. And
1: I can't believe that for one moment, Mark. Surely, in terms of our democracy, that it does historically serve us well.
0: Okay, well, it did. Now, I'm going to get what's your overnight email address?
1: Overnights at 3AW, so it's overnights plural.

0: Okay.
1: At 3AW.
0: Well, I will immediately forward the YouTube, and it does with the UK and Britain, because it's a parlance across the world with politics breaking down. Get the chance, Tony, and watch it. Thank you for listening to me.
1: You're more than welcome. Keep in touch, Mark. Thank you. We'll be here for the next couple of weeks. Well done. I find it interesting where we, and this is for, because I've been talking about this for a long time too, for the audience out of Sydney and Brisbane in particular, you might be hearing it for the first time, and I'm happy to have the conversation because I think it's worthwhile. If we're not happy with the current situation in terms of Australian politics, if we're not happy with where we are in Australia, how we're behaving, what we're doing, and the challenges ahead, if we don't fully comprehend them, and we don't like the idea then presumably of democracy for all its ills, God forbid I ask the question, with what would you replace it? 133693.
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2: 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Celebrating 100 years.
1: 063 says, was that Tim Webster? No, I don't think so. If it was, I would have welcomed you to the program. Tim, if you're listening, good morning to you. Rod, hello.
11: Hello, Tone. Firstly, I want to revisit a topic from last night when you had the letters DL.
1: Yes, we did. Dream Lover. Dream Lover.
11: Yes, I've got a song there that I don't know whether it came up last night or not. A song called Dark Lady by Cher.
1: Oh, what a track. Cher's Dark Lady. Very, very sexy.
11: I I thought you'd like that one.
1: Brilliant.
11: What I read about tonight was Trump and the media, and I think somebody of our age, of our vintage, needs to have a whisper in Caroline Leavitt's ear if she's still in the White House, a reminder about what happened when Nixon banned the Post after the Watergate scandal. The Post just wrote whatever they wrote about, whatever they felt like writing about Nixon when he banned them from the building.
1: Yep.
11: And it was only after he got impeached that the Post came back and the Post started writing even level pieces about what was going on in the White House. And if they don't get somebody to whisper that into Trump's ear and tell him, look, it doesn't matter, they're not going to write favourable stuff about you. They haven't done it for 12 years. They're not going to start now. Just let them keep coming in and writing the stuff that you don't agree with. That's the easiest way to put up with them.
1: I guess, yeah, look, I think that's right, Ryder. And, you know, we've seen it live on TV where the abuse from the lectern, abusing members of the press, I mean, nastier, particularly women, just in the workplace, it's unacceptable.
11: I can also show you clips on CBS of Rachel Maddow, who is still mad about him beating Hillary in 2016.
1: Yes, I know.
11: He hasn't let that come in 10 years.
1: That's very funny.
11: And the strange thing about it is, this is something I've got to remind you, because I heard this on the ABC by a bloke who wrote about politics and he's anti-Trump and everything, and he turned around and said, oh, you know, the right-wing political movement is divisive, it's dangerous, it's this, that and the other, come up with exact same words as what they came up with Trump, you know, threat to democracy, divisive, they're dangerous, they want to do this. But it's all the same stuff that's being peddled by the Democrats about the Republicans in America, and has been for the last 10 years. And we're starting to peddle it here.
1: Yep.
11: The Labor Party's peddling that about One Nation at the moment.
1: It's challenging times, Rod. Challenging times. It's fascinating to watch and be part of. Where it goes, nobody knows. Drive safe. Good to talk to you again. Thank you. William, good morning.
12: Good morning from Eagleby, Queensland.
1: Nice to talk to you, William. Welcome along.
12: Thank you, sir. This representative democracy is just a similitude of a socialism on the way to communism. What we really need is constitutional republicanism. I know that sounds very American, only because that's what they've got at the present. One of the things they do have on top of a constitutional republic is the Bill of Rights and things like that, which really helps with humanity. And if you do understand how a constitutional republic works, it's laws for thee and laws for me, which is basically giving the government guidelines as well as the people. And that the people are those who put the government in power. It's the head guy. At the moment, we're stuck with whoever they choose to run the country. And it can be what we've got at the present, which is... don't get me started, but the point is, we're stuck with their decisions.
1: Sorry, whose decision, William?
12: Like, at the moment, the Labor Party have put this guy in power.
1: Which guy? Yeah. As Prime Minister, you mean?
12: Yeah.
1: Yeah.
12: I mean, you don't have a choice for him to be in Parliament. It's chosen by the Labor Party.
1: Yeah, by members of the parliamentary party.
12: Yeah, that's right.
1: But the same would be at the opposition benches.
12: Yeah, of course. But the point is, this is the problem. The people should be deciding who runs the country, not the representatives of the states or whatever it is.
1: But on how many other occasions has it not worked satisfactorily for you? You'd have to say that John Howard was a pretty good Prime Minister towards the end. Paul Keating was pretty vigorous for a period of time. You look at Mr. Hawke was really popular as a Prime Minister for a long period of time. Were those decisions wrong for that time?
12: That's a determination by then, at that time. However, forgive me, that I don't believe it. I don't believe with opinion polls that they produce. I don't believe John Howard was that crash hot, or Bob Hawke, or whoever had the flavour at the time. I think a lot of the opinion polls that we have in Australia are fudged, quite fudged, to get the people on board.
1: Duly. I mean, I don't know people who got time to create those polls to spend time fudging them.
12: Oh, I do believe that. Do you believe that.
1: So what about if you sort of have concerns about democracy as we know it, you say you can replace it with what? Would the upheaval be worth the change?
12: It depends on how we're going, because what's the alternative? The alternative is that we keep going the way we are and we end up in more of the bad stuff than...
1: Yeah. Well, I think there's the old saying is that if you don't change the direction of where you're going, you're going to end up where you're heading.
12: That's right. And, you know, what's the old saying about trying to do something to try and get a better result?
1: Yeah, try to do the same thing over and over again, get a better result. However, if you stood for a position in a democracy, and you're entitled to do that, and you, in our system, you probably got greater might, if you like, by belonging to one of the majors, historically one of the majors, to get into the parliament. You're in the parliament and you're represented either by the Libs or the Nats or a Labor Party, not necessarily in that order. And then you can be elected a prime minister. What's wrong with that system?
12: That'd be a good idea. The thing is, democracy and democratic have different flavors. Now, there is the Americans have got a democratic constitutional republic. We've got a democracy, representative democracy, which is just a flavor of socialism. The point is, we need to get back to rules for thee and rules for me.
1: What do you hate most about social? What do you hate most about socialism?
12: Socialism is there. You have a whole bunch of crony capitalists running the country, other than free market capitalism, and the crony capitalists take over, and they construct laws for them only and for the people, where there's no actual representative democratic governance. We need republicanism, where laws are not only for us, but for the government. And it keeps these crony capitalists out of politics.
1: So you're saying that the system is under... what's the word I'm looking for? Under-monitored.
12: Yeah, it's really? Very under-monitored.
1: William, I've got to move on. We're going to take some more calls the other side, but, gee, you may have a really interesting position. Not too sure that I'd be on board with it yet, but keep talking to me. Wherever you are around Australia, jump on board. Come and have your say, 133693 in Brisbane, and for PR listeners in Perth, 133882 in Sydney, 131. 873. Look at the text. Adam Albanese was elected, but he was selected. Adam Albanese was elected and selected, that should be. He was selected, ultimately became Prime Minister. Why did he become Prime Minister? Because he turned up, he went to the meeting. Simple as that. In a democracy, he worked through the system. you and I can do it. We choose not to. We can do exactly the same thing and end up a member of parliament. If you work hard enough, got the right connections in a democracy, that's pretty much how it works. If you don't like that system, with what would we replace it? Come and let me know. It's a fascinating conversation. We have it from time to time, just not nationally. First time for that. Get the feedback from around Australia. 133693.
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4: Early in the program, I asked the question, when have you had a transplant, a transplant of any kind? The feedback's been rather wonderful. Keep them coming. You can do that as an open line talkback caller. You can also send an email. It's overnights at 3aw.com.au, but more importantly, as a talkback caller, one in particular, as a text, I beg your pardon, 0477 693 693. Good morning, Tony Mack. It's Adam from Melton. You've been talking about organ transplants. I am a Donate Life ambassador. Be talking of the organ and tissue donation at the Melbourne show today. And my story of having two corneal grafts to restore my eyesight, and how it's led me to running a successful photography business. OMG. Adam, I love this story. The store will be manned throughout the duration of the show. If you're up and awake, love to hear from you. Adam, give us a call on the program. We'll have a yak the other side of the news coming up the top of this hour. Be fascinated to find out more about your wonderful story. That's Adam, text ending in 707. Nicholas, good morning.
5: Yeah, good morning. I just wanted to make a small reply to William's call.
4: Please do.
5: He's talking about leadership and general things about politics.
4: Yeah.
5: I think what William was trying to say but wasn't quite clarified was that in Australia we have a parliamentary system whereby we don't directly elect the leader unless you live in the electorate of the chosen leader of the party. What you do is you choose a party, okay, and that it's the party that chooses the leader that ultimately becomes prime minister if that party wins the election. The alternative to that, of course, is a Republican-based presidential system where, like in the United States, where they directly elect the leader of the nation.
4: Yeah.
5: All right. So there are advantages and disadvantages to both systems, but as an alternative to democracy in general, I don't think there is a better system. You know, be careful what you wish for. You may be very disillusioned and very angry about the government that's in place, but ultimately it's got there through a democratic process. The other alternatives to democracy can lead to quite dark and very...
4: And history would prove that to be the truth too, Nicholas, where those non-democratic nations historically, it hasn't always ended well. More often than not, it hasn't ended well at all.
5: No, and it's very difficult also to establish a democratic system in a country which does not have a tradition of democracy as such. And we see that through developments in nations like Russia, particularly the developments that occurred after the collapse of the Soviet Union, you had a period of relatively liberal democracy in the aftermath of the collapse of the Soviet Union and the emergence of a new Russia. But they've, through the chaos and the economic difficulties of that early period, you have emerging a strong authoritarian system under Putin.
4: Yeah, good luck with that. Sure. And yet there are people who would say that Russia, as a place to visit historically, has been a pretty good experience.
5: Oh, it's a fascinating,
4: fascinating nation, yeah.
5: In terms of its history, its culture, even its music, architecture, particularly St. Petersburg. But in essence, though, its government, it has a tradition going back to not only the communist years but the years of the old Tsars, of a very authoritarian political system being in place.
4: Nicholas, I thank you for your contribution. Keep in touch.
5: Okay, thank you.
4: Good to talk to you on the program. See, everybody has a slightly different view. One here in particular, I don't know how Albanese got a lot of people in Australia. I do not like him. Thank you. I listen to 2GB, a lot of people on there liking. I listen to 3AW a lot. I don't like him. You keep saying that, but how did he get voted in? Well, that's how democracy works. It's the great democracy that historically, I think most people would say, whilst not perfect, pretty much has worked in Australia's favour, has it not, historically? If not AI, artificial intelligence, the new democracy for modern technocracies. Is that how it's pronounced? Technocracies? Maybe. Don't know. I intend donating all my body parts. Unsurprisingly, then, my favourite actor has always been Morgan Freeman.
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16: Hello, I'm Jack Fenwick. The opposition claims Labor's social media reforms are against the national interest as the US rejects Australia's tech agenda. Federal politics reporter Nelson Scott.
17: The Prime Minister, along with many other world leaders, have called for AI to remain under human control amid fears the technology carries existential risks. But US President Donald Trump argues the warnings are exaggerated and more regulation will stifle investment. America has also criticised Labor's proposed digital duty of care legislation, warning that letting a minister decide what counts as online harm could lead to censorship. Anthony Albanese is standing firm, arguing big tech needs to be reined in.
18: It's not about giving government control, it's about giving people back control.
17: Opposition leader Angus Taylor says the PM is not acting in Australia's interests.
19: We will not support a blank check on political censorship.
17: Mr. Albanese says he had a warm meeting with President Trump on the sidelines of the UN General Assembly. Nelson Scott, Canberra.
16: The opposition denies senior Liberals and One Nation have failed talks over a potential deal. One Nation MP Barnaby Joyce claims both parties are discussing how to form government after the next federal election. Liberal leader Angus Taylor says he never authorised any such talks. Mr. Joyce hasn't revealed who in the coalition he claims to have spoken with. A 65-year-old Australian man has been arrested in Melbourne, accused of being a member of ISIS. Carolee Katsimbanis reports.
20: It'll be alleged that he pledged allegiance to the terrorist organisation and was an online propagandist. Victoria's Joint Counter-Terrorism Team will also allege he sent around 10,000 files of violent extremist material, including videos and documents relating to executions, torture and ISIS propaganda from battlefields. Other allegations will include that the man shared instructional guides on planning and conducting mass casualty attacks, as well as on how to avoid detection from police. Carolee Katsimbanis, Melbourne.
16: A $1 million reward has been announced in the search for answers over the disappearance of Gus Lamont in remote South Australia. This Sunday will mark a year since the four-year-old was last seen at his family's property. And the five suspended Sydney Swans players have returned to the club's headquarters 5 weeks after they were stood down for breaching club standards following post-match celebrations at Melbourne's Pullman Hotel. Isaac Heaney, Chad Warner, Nick Blakey, Riley Bice and James Jordan addressed over 100 people, including staff members, the AFLW and AFL team. Former coach John Longmire was in the room.
21: They come in and apologise to everyone, and so it was a tough chat, and as you can imagine.
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16: Brisbane's Dane Zorko is holding out hope for Lachie Neale to feature in Saturday's AFL Grand Final against Fremantle. The Lions midfielder and former Docker will face the appeals board today after failing to overturn his one-match ban at the tribunal. Zorko says they'll be prepared either way.
22: Impeccable record. You'd like to think that would hold a fair bit of weight. Maybe it doesn't. We've had this stuff in the past. Like, it's water under a bridge for us. We just keep moving forward for our process. We worry about what we can control.
16: The Dockers will be able to use their activation Wharfie time at the grand final against Brisbane, the AFL allowing it to be played just once after a goal. And Knights players are praising coach Justin Holbrook for giving them belief as they embark on a fairy tale run through the NRL finals. In his first year at the club, he's taken Newcastle from a wooden spoon to a prelim final against the Penrith Panthers on Sunday.
15: A 100 years of conversation. 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
30: Checking your weather around the country. Canberra, partly cloudy and a top of 25 degrees. Adelaide, partly cloudy with light winds, 26 the top. Perth, mostly sunny, a top of 22. Brisbane, partly cloudy with a medium chance of showers, most likely in the morning, and 25 degrees. Sydney, partly cloudy with a slight chance of showers and a top of 24. And Melbourne, partly cloudy and a top of 26 degrees.
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4: Talking about transplants, I don't think hair transplant is part of the question I was asking, but thank you for all those people who rung through. Oh, I had the hair transplant. Who was the most famous person that you instantly think of that had a hair transplant slash a hairpiece? What's the one that instantly jumps to mind for you? 133693. Sydney right now nudging 17 degrees on the way to a top of 24, partly cloudy. Nice. Melbourne, 13 degrees, mainly sunny, beautiful day. Have you got something special planned? Yes, we do. Top of 26, lunch would be nice. Brisbane, 18 degrees and a top of 25. Cheryl, do. Perth, hello, 18 degrees, top of 22. And Adelaide, also 26 degrees, currently 21, so pretty good shape. Johnny Doremus coming up very shortly. We'll cross over to Andrew Brady in the UK. And then after four, I have no idea. Lots of calls, which is great. Wherever you are, you might be listening in Brisbane. You could be listening through 2GB in Sydney. 3AW here in Melbourne, where I am, 4BC in Brisbane, 5AA in Adelaide, and the Ace Radio Network, and, of course, 6PR in Perth. Hi. Sam, morning.
32: Morning, Tony. Yeah, really enjoyed the guy before who said Organ Freeman. That was a good one.
4: Organ Freeman. That was clever.
32: You got Bobby Lim.
4: Oh, yes. Bobby Lim. Sam, yes. That's brilliant.
32: That could be you, Johnny.
4: Thank you very much. I hope the Phantom is listening, because Bobby Lim is one that he could have used but has not. But that's really good, Bobby Lim.
32: Yesterday I gave your regards to Nick McCallum. He says, send him back with Tony. He's a good man, you know.
4: That's very good.
32: I did the interview at the Fitzroy Town Hall there about Kylie there, and it went well. And further to that, you've got Roxette, Listen to Your Heart, right?
4: Oh, what a track, yeah.
32: Then Fergal Shark, he says, a good heart is hard to find, right, Tony?
4: What a song that was. And the girls love that song, a good heart. They would change the words, though, on the disco floor.
32: That's right. And then Billy Ray Cyrus, with his achy, breaky heart.
4: Achy, breaky heart. That was so annoying, but a monster bloody hit in the day, wasn't it?
32: Yeah, I was on the train coming in, right, and there was three young girls. They would have been about 16, 17, and I was fiddling around with the Spotify and where you can have a little sample on it. You know, they play 20 seconds of it.
4: Clever.
32: And I put Toto, right, and the girls start singing. We're going to Africa, right? I says, well, I'll try them out, see if they know old music, and then I put Pat Benatar, they started singing, right? And then I got them with Sting singing Fields of Gold, right? And they didn't know it. I said, come on, girls, you got to go to Google and put it on for a bit of culture, you know? But it was really good banter, you know, coming in, you know?
4: That's a great song, that Sting track, isn't it? Just wonderful.
32: Yeah, and I forget the name of the singer, the lady singer that sings it. She sings then because it's really requested at funerals and that as a tribute song, you know.
4: It's so beautiful. Great song.
32: And you mentioned about people who've had a hair transplant. Well, Tom Morris, Channel 7 reporter, he's had a new thatch this year.
4: Yes, he has, and I think he's working for the team, I would say, on the side. Well done. Sammy, you getting excited now about the weekend?
32: Yeah, mate, it's coming. Yeah, we settled the nerves a bit. And, yeah, yesterday I bought a bit of new outfits to wear for the game. That's it, you know, your polo top for you, show the colours. And still got to get a ticket, mate, because I was in the second preferential ballot, but we'll just wait and see. But I'll go down on the day and hustle around. I'll score something, always do.
4: You would hope so. Well done, Sam. Thank you. Look at all these wags that have said it. I asked the question about those that had the hairpiece, not a hairpiece, maybe a transplant at some point, hair transplant. Bert was famous, wasn't he, says David. Yes, text ending in 131. What about William Shatner? Yes, another one. G'day, Tone. I don't think President Trump actually abuses the press in the way you may have implied. He objects to them repeatedly lying about him, hence the fake news. It was far worse under Biden and Obama, where reporters were threatened with criminal prosecution for reporting stories that they didn't agree with. There's been a massive decline in the mainstream media in the US because they don't report the news. Cheers, says Joe. I don't know. I don't quite understand, Joe. I know that seems to be a theme put forward by some, but I would have thought, unless you tell me differently, has there been this massive change in reporting in the United States? Would you say there's been a massive change in reporting in Australia, for that matter? The style of it has changed. Is that what you're suggesting? Adam, good morning.
3: Good morning. How are you?
4: I'm well, and thank you for asking. What about yourself?
3: Yeah, not bad. Looking forward to working at the show today.
4: Now, Adam, was that you that texted in earlier?
3: It is about the...
4: I'm glad. So just bring us up to date. It was a really wonderful text that you sent with regards to... Will you explain what it is you're doing later today?
3: Throughout the period of the show, Donate Life Victoria have got an exhibition or a display where they can, members of the public can come and visit and talk to recipients of donor organs or tissue like myself, who I've had corneal grafts done, about the journey that we've had, and speak about the benefits of organ and tissue donation.
4: Were you a recipient of donation?
3: Yeah, I'm a recipient of two corneas.
4: Wow. Do you know the people, or did you ever meet the people? Did they declare that? Did they disclose that for you?
3: Not to be told who they are. You can contact them, but not to know their name or anything. It's done through secondary people, sort of, so their privacy is always kept.
4: Yeah, of course, which is probably what most would do. So you haven't bothered to reach out, or there was no need for you to reach out?
3: No, I've seen like thank you letters to the people, but I haven't heard back from them.
4: Oh, that's nice. And presumably, Adam, for you and others with whom you've spoken, it's life-changing.
3: Oh, yeah, definitely life-changing. I had a career working as a television news cameraman for Wing Television and Channel 9 here in Melbourne. And then I lost my eyesight and couldn't look through the viewfinder of a camera, so I had to change careers. And during that time, I harassed the Eye and Ear Hospital to have corneal grafts done, which they finally agreed to. And when that was done, it just literally opened my eyes to a new life. And to celebrate, I bought myself a digital camera, and I just went down to the local hotel, took some photos of a band that was performing there. They liked the photos. They told other people, and my small little business has sort of taken off and become very quite successful and got some well-known now celebrities and their clients of my business, and couldn't be happier.
4: Oh, Adam, well done. How many years were you at 9?
3: I was in Channel 9 in Melbourne from 1993 to 1998. At the same time, I was doing work for Wind Television as well in Gippsland.
4: So you'd remember the great name of Adam Beams.
3: Definitely.
4: Max Morrison, do you remember Max Morrison, who was a floor manager for many of those shows, certainly on the Don Lane show? It might have been just before your time, perhaps, was it?
3: I know of him, but I've never met him.
4: Okay, he's no longer with us, sadly. Adam, it's a great time. Pleased you came on and shared with that. Wish you well. So you're in pretty good shape, given everything that you've been through as a result of that donation.
3: Definitely, definitely. As you said, it's life-changing to have it all done. So, and the whole idea of the store with the show is to encourage people to have a conversation with their family to talk about organ and tissue donation.
4: Is it not a case, was there a move at one point to be able to put those sorts of things on your driver's license, attached to your driver's license, the idea of becoming a donor in the event of your passing?
3: Yeah, as far as I know, the only state that has that available is South Australia. In the rest of the states, that's accessible through the MyGov and Medicare. Yeah.
4: Right, that makes sense too. Adam, good to talk to you. Wish you well. Keep in touch.
3: Thank you very much.
4: Thank you. Wherever you are, right around Australia, come and join in. Arthur Gabb will come to you very shortly. Promise, promise, promise. Meanwhile, Johnny DeRemus. Johnny, good morning to you.
6: This is John DeRemus with the Passing Parade and the story of a fitness crank who was the first to exploit what is known today as high-pressure salesmanship. His name was John Henry Patterson. It has been said of him that no harder man ever lived. This may be something of an exaggeration, but believe me, one thing is sure. If he was hard on others, he was every bit as hard on himself. And I'll be back to tell you more after this message.
7: 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This is Benny Lum. 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
6: John Henry Patterson was born on a farm in Dayton, Ohio in the 1850s. He began his commercial career as a toll collector on the Miami and Erie Canal. And to boost his income, he ran a wood and coal business on the side. It turned out to be a bonanza and presented him with a first fortune, which he promptly invested in a Boston railway company. The enterprise collapsed, and he found himself in debt to the tune of several $100,000. Forced to sell his coal business, he was left with a meager $16,000. Soon after, James Ritty, the saloon keeper who invented the cash register to prevent bartenders from dipping in the till, put his factory and the contents on the market. Patterson bought him out for $6,500. It didn't take him long to discover why Ritty had been so eager to sell. Nobody wanted to buy cash registers. And so, stuck with his acquisition, Patterson determined that American businessmen would have to be made cash register conscious. With this end in view, he put into operation an entirely new brand of salesmanship. He first selected 5,000 prospective clients, and then proceeded to bombard them with pamphlets and personal letters listing the reasons why they could not afford to be without a cash register. But he was satisfied they'd been sufficiently softened up. He unleashed a small army of salesmen who he had personally trained not to take no for an answer. His victims were literally brainwashed into submission. And as a result, he not only sold the machines on hand, but found himself unable to keep up with the orders that flooded in. When a financial panic hit America in 1893, he called his sales team together and told them that they were to convince businessmen that in times of depression, there was a greater need than ever to guard their takings. The psychological approach paid off. While other companies went broke, Patterson's cash registers sold like hotcakes, and the demand continued to increase. The salesmen themselves were well paid, but they had to conform to Patterson's own personal standards. They were not allowed to smoke or drink. They were forbidden to have butter on their bread or pepper on their meals. They were told what to eat and when. They were required to undergo 2 hours of strenuous physical exercise daily. And anyone who did not toe the line was out. John Patterson was a tyrant who kept his employees in constant fear of dismissal. His obsession for physical fitness bordered on mania. But as he drove others, so he drove himself. He never listened to excuses, and he never gave one. Till the day of his death in 1922, he never learned to take no for an answer. Our time is up till we meet again for another chapter in the Passing Parade. This is John Doremus. Thank you so much, and goodbye for now.
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5: Oh, yes. That's the end of Brady Time. Thursday edition. He's based in the UK, does amazing things and has been doing sensational things. Love you long time. Enda Brady, good morning.
15: Oh, T-Mac, good on you. Thank you. Thanks for having me.
5: Are you old enough to remember Cheech and Chong, great comedians in the day, did lots of recording for Albert. It was very, very naughty in the early to mid-70s. Might be just before your time, perhaps.
15: Just before my time, Cheech T-Mac, but I shall check them out on the wonders of YouTube.
5: Oh, funny, funny, funny, funny. Cheech and Chong. Brilliant. Tone and Jackson, we'll get to some of those texts in just a moment, those callers that are waiting as well. This is really now quite intriguing where Piers Morgan, Piers on or Piers away, Piers Morgan demanding all copies of the book be pulled off the shelves.
15: Yeah. This is a big development. So he's been on radio today. He's been on the main breakfast TV show in the UK as well, and he's very angry. So Piers Morgan has a huge following and has had a very, very successful career post being a tabloid newspaper editor in the 90s and early 2000s. And what has happened to really irritate him today is this book by Diana's brother, Earl Spencer. Now, there is a factual mistake in the book about Piers Morgan. And Innes Spencer is having a go at the tabloids. And there's one incident in particular, 1993. You may remember the picture. Diana was in a gym and she was in a leotard. And she was in a gym in a very affluent part of London.
5: Was.
15: Private gym.

0: actions to have that corrected. He has got an apology from Charles Spencer, but it just has given Piers Morgan the platform to come out and say, if he got that wrong, what else has he got wrong?
1: You would have thought that that book had been lawyered to within a centimetre of its own life.
0: You would have thought researchers would have just used the internet and put a few kind of facts through search engines and come back and said, actually, your memory on this one's 2 years out. But nevertheless, you know, clearly there is no love lost between Charles Spencer and Piers Morgan. And Morgan today, I have to say, listening to him, he was very eloquent and very angry.
1: Here is the most famous Piers we can think of.
2: Bill Hanna on and Piers off.
1: There you go.
2: Higher than Joe Cocker.
1: Thank you, Rex. New UK PM has met with President Trump.
0: So this is a big deal, and I think Andy Burnham can rightly feel pleased that it passed off without incident. He didn't get Zelensky'd a la the Oval Office last year. Burnham's a personable guy. He has charm about him. He can work a room. He has a smile on his face, and he has all the kind of people skills that Keir Starmer just didn't have in his armory. And Burnham had a positive conversation with Trump. It's all on the fringes of this United Nations General Assembly in New York, where they all are. Burnham spoke about the Falkland Islands, this Chagos Island deal where Britain was going to hand the Chagos Islands back to Mauritius. And the Americans are not happy about that because there is a base on one of the islands, Diego Garcia, that the Americans still want to use. So it may see the UK doing a U-turn on that. And then other things like the war in Iran, cost of living, energy, all in all, a positive meeting between the two of them, though Trump had previously dismissed him as too liberal and just the mayor of some small town. That was what he had said about Andy Byrne. Manchester is one of the biggest cities in Western Europe.
1: It can be so unnecessarily dismissive, and that's why people, even if you want to like him, you find it very hard to do so. That notion of just being dismissive.
0: Yeah, and there's no need for it because, look, you know, everyone wants to be friends, everyone wants to get on with each other, and all we're seeing is the more aggressive Trump and America are, you're seeing Canada being offered associate membership of the European Union. I mean, go figure. The E stands for Europe, and Canada will be joining as an associate member, and that is all being driven by Trump's hostility.
1: Yeah, crazy. Meanwhile, Prince William and Kate, red carpet, with whom?
0: Tom Cruise, no less, last night. Wow, yeah. On the red carpet, Leicester Square. He has a new movie called Digger. Now, I don't know what the film is about. I'll watch it when it eventually pops up on Netflix or some other streaming service. But Tom Cruise, he's famous for putting a lot of effort into the red carpet, talking to fans, selfies, signing stuff. It has been known to go on for 2 hours, which is extraordinary. But he put most of his focus and time last night into William and Kate. Kate looked absolutely stunning, and I thought it was a nice touch. We're told she was wearing earrings belonging to the late Princess Diana.
1: Oh, lovely. Speaking of films, I started watching in the last couple of days a show called Remarkably Bright Creatures. Sally Field.
0: Okay.
1: Sally Field. We remember as Gidget. We remember her as the Flying Nun. Oh, it's just gorgeous. She befriends an octopus.
0: Oh, wow.
1: And
0: okay.
1: It's wonderful. Just wonderful. It'll gladden the soul, gladden the heart. With all the other crap that's going on in the world, it gladdens the heart in many, many ways.
0: We need stuff to watch and unwind with and switch off. And I've just been told by my wife that a new series of this Irish police drama that we've got quite hooked on the BBC, Blue Lights, it's set in Belfast. If anyone has access to the BBC iPlayer, that is a brilliant watch. And you just, you know, my dad was a police officer, 30 years service. I take my hats off to the boys and girls in blue who go out and keep us all safe. The more you watch that show, you just think, wow, how they do it, the danger they face regularly. We just all need to be a little bit more grateful.
1: Good to talk to you. What are your plans for the weekend? Going for a run?
0: A little training run, quiet weekend. I now have 2 children away in university, so we are empty nesters, and I'm going to make it my mission to explore every pub between here and Oxford.

0: eventually.
1: And I just want to lie down now that you're telling me that both your kids are at uni. I can't believe it.
0: 21 and 18. I know, Tony. Time has flown, as are yours. The little girls I met all those years ago in WA, young women.
1: And now they have their own children. Where's the time gone? God bless your heart and soul. Talk next week.
0: God bless, T-Mac. Thanks for having me.
1: Enda Brady in the UK. When we come back, Sue, Michael, you can join us as well, 133693. For those in Perth and Brisbane, 133882. And for Sydney, morning to you, 131873. Speaking of which...
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1: It is. Thank you, Rexy. It's all part of Australia Overnight Morning.
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1: Morning, a text sending in 131 who says, loves blue lights, which is the mention of. Season 4 starts on SBS. Thank you, locally, for those that may be of interest. Sue in QLD, morning.
13: Hello, how are you, Tony?
1: Sue, I'm well, thank you.
13: I want to talk about organ donation. My sister passed away in February, the day after her birthday. Anyway, so she was an organ donor. She had a cut on her leg, and it got infected, septicemia set in. Anyway, so she was an organ donor, so they couldn't take any of her organs because of the blood poisoning, but they were able to take her eyes, and they were implanted into a five-year-old little blind boy,
1: oh,
13: and he can see now.
1: Isn't that
13: wonderful? I know. Digging under, oh, and the thing is also, I mean, because before February, and every year she'd talk about, because she came from Perth, she didn't, but she lived there, and she was going, oh, the bloody Frio, oh, they never win, and this year, hopefully they win, pray for them to win for her this year.
1: Saturday. What was her first name, Sue?
13: Carol.
1: Carol, and so it's a miracle that she chose to donate. Her eyes have now gone to a five-year-old. Approximately what age was Carol?
13: Oh, she turned, on the 10th of February, she turned, 2006, 73, and she died on the next day on the 11th of February.
1: Isn't that the remarkable that those eyes, even with that level of usage, they're going to hopefully help this five-year-old for years, maybe.
13: I hope so. Because she did wear glasses, but I mean, you know, she sort of couldn't. I don't know whether. I mean, even if he has to wear glasses,
1: yeah,
13: as a little boy, and I mean, at least he can see. I know. I just had to tell you. That's all.
1: I'm pleased you did, Sue. We love those great stories on the program. We hear a lot of bad, nasty, irritating yarns and upset, but that's one of life's great, joyous stories this morning, Sue.
13: But the thing is also, I mean, at least, I mean, I was sad that she died, but I mean, at least someone else, she did good in her passing away. She gave someone else help. That's all.
1: Just brilliant. Well done, you. Thanks. Michael, morning. Well done, Carol. Hello, Michael.
14: Morning. You know, that bloke was talking about fields of gold and when they play at funerals, it was sung by Eva Cassidy.
1: She did a wonderful version of it too, didn't she? Eva Cassidy.
14: Yeah, poor old Eva. She wasn't even old. She died before she got famous.
1: I think that's true. Billy Penelofen talks about Eva Cassidy as well.
14: Yeah, yeah. What? Another great song that still was covered by a lady, the trio when they did After the Gold Rush, sung by Dolly Parton. Jimmy Lou Harris and Linda Ronstadt.
1: And what a trio that is, a beautiful song. We actually played that when we got the news at the time, came just out of the 4 o'clock news, when we got the news that Dolly died. It was one of the first things we played. It is a most remarkable piece, but Dolly's part in that was so strong, and her voice for that particular track was just fantastic.
14: Yeah, it was, yeah.
1: Good on you, Michael. Nice to talk to you. Thanks, Michael. Bye. He's disappeared. Sydney right now, it's 17 degrees, top of 24. Melbourne heading for that high of 26. Beautiful day and sunny. Shower or two maybe in Brisbane, 25. 22 degrees, mainly sunny in Perth and Adelaide, 26. Bit of cloud around. We've got the cereal. Enjoy, enjoy. It's called Man in the Mist. And then the other side of the news, your calls right here, Australia Overnight.
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24: 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The characters are portrayed by radio actors reading a script. Some episodes may contain material which some people may find offensive or upsetting. 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
25: The Man in the Mist.
26: When Anne Elliot heard that her husband had been held for the murder of Carl Bloor, she told the inspector that she had shot him dead in his apartment. Almost sorrowfully, Inspector Gleeson informed her that all this was in vain, for on the night when Carl Bloor was murdered, she was in Paris.
27: Sorry, Mrs. Elliot. You were trying to protect your husband.
28: Why, Inspector, is it hopeless for him if he's confessed?
27: Well, it is and it isn't. We at Scotland Yard are psychologists as well as being detectives. You were ready to confess to a crime you didn't commit. Your husband's behaviour, too, has been very strange.
28: How?
27: Regarding his statement.
28: What did he do?
27: When he knew that you were coming back to London, he changed his plea from not guilty to guilty.
28: He was trying to protect me.
27: In his statement, he alleged that a Frenchman admitted him to the building, a man who was letting himself out at 1 a.m.
28: Who was this man?
27: Supposedly a man who was visiting a tenant there. So far, we haven't been able to contact the tenant, but an interview has been arranged for today.
28: Then, apart from this man, there's nothing else that might be in Harry's favour.
27: One other factor. You remember you paid Mr. Bloor £5,000 in cash?
28: Yes.
27: The money has disappeared.
28: What?
27: We've checked that he didn't bank it, and we knew he'd hidden it under some loose floorboards in his room. So there are two unusual factors in this case which might give some hope, Mrs. Elliot. Although an outright confession from a man with a strong motive...
28: Inspector, I know Harry didn't do it. I know. Inspector?
27: Yes?
28: Could I see him?
27: Of course.
28: That is, if he'll see me. He may refuse, but... Oh, Inspector, I want to be with my husband now. I want him to know that I'm here if he wants me.
27: Then come along with me, Mrs. Elliot.
28: He might abuse me.
27: Just leave that with me. I don't think he will.

0: Hello, Mr. Elliot.
1: Why, Inspector, I've got a visitor for you. Anne.
2: Harry.
1: I don't want to see her, Inspector. I want to be left alone.
2: Harry, please.
1: Take her away.
2: Please, listen.
1: I have nothing to say to her. Tell her to go.
0: Is it because you're scared that your wife might be incriminated, Mr. Elliot?
1: She didn't do it. You've got my statement, my confession. Anne had nothing to do with this.
0: Of course she didn't. We've proved that.
1: You've proved it?
0: She came to me and confessed that she killed Bloor.
1: But you said...
0: Unfortunately, or fortunately, she was in Paris on the night he died.
1: Why, and...
0: So if you have any fears about her safety, forget all about them. Now I shall leave you with your wife.
1: Well, thank you, Inspector. Thank you. Anne.
2: Oh, Harry. Harry, why this?
1: Oh, now, don't cry. Anything but that.
2: Darling, I know you didn't do it.
1: And I thought you did.
2: Now you've confessed to this dreadful crime and you're innocent. Let me call him back. Let me call the inspector back so that we can clear this immediately.
1: Well, let's talk about that later, darling. At the moment, all I want is to be with you and to tell you that I've always loved you. Except perhaps it's more now than ever before.
2: I love you, Harry. I'd do anything. Anything.
1: Me too.
2: But what has this cost you? Will they believe you now when you tell them you didn't do it? You didn't, did you, Harry? Tell me. Please tell me.
1: Now that I know you're safe. I didn't do it, Anne. I swear that.
2: I believe you. But the dangerous position you're in...
1: We've been brought together again, Anne. This tragedy seems to have brought us closer than we've ever been in our lives before. No matter what happens now, I know you love me. And that will see me through.

0: Miss Violet Davidson?
1: That is my name. But I don't know why you're so anxious to see me, I'm sure.
0: We've been looking for you for 2 days.
1: I've been staying with my aunt in the country, Norfolk.
0: That was after Mrs. Kaplan told you that we wanted to have a word with you.
1: I don't see why. I've never had no business with policemen before in my life.
0: You work in a millinery shop in Oxford Street.
1: That is correct, but because of my cold, it's still troubling me, I decided to stay home today.
0: Also because you didn't want a policeman to visit you at the shop, isn't that right?
1: Really, Inspector, what is all this about?
0: Mrs. Kaplan is a talkative woman. Surely she must have told you. I understand you had a visitor at 1 o'clock in the morning on the night Mr. Carl Bloor died.
1: Well, really?
0: I'm afraid you'll have to be frank with me, Miss Davidson. It was a man, wasn't it?
1: I am not accustomed to entertaining gentlemen visitors at such a late hour, but...
0: Yeah?
1: Well, it was like this, Inspector. The gentleman in question came to see me earlier in the evening, and he left at 9 o'clock. However, to his utmost horror, he discovered that he had left his briefcase behind, a briefcase containing very important papers. This appalling discovery was made just when he was preparing to retire for the evening, and as he had to have these papers to put before his boss in the morning, he had to dress himself again, call a taxi, then return to my place of residence.
0: What time did he get there?
1: Oh, I really don't. No, I really don't.
0: The front door is usually locked. Did he ring you first?
1: Oh no. The phone would have wakened Mrs. Kaplan.
0: That would never do, would it?
1: So I went down and let him in.
0: But how did you know he was coming back?
1: Oh, well, I saw the briefcase there, and I knew he'd be back for it, so I went downstairs and left the door on the latch.
0: You said you let him in.
1: Well, that let him in, didn't it? Surely there are more ways than one, Inspector. I just waited in my room, fully dressed, of course, because that's only right and proper, in spite of the late hour. I knew the papers were important, Inspector. Yes, I waited in my room until he arrived.
0: And you gave him the briefcase and he left again?
1: Yes.
0: When did you put the door on the latch?
1: I don't remember what time it was.
0: When did he leave on the second occasion?
1: Well, it must have been nearly one. Inspector, what did Mrs. Kaplan say about the gentleman? She's apt to become very confused.
0: That doesn't really matter, Miss Davidson, but this is very interesting because your friend might be an important witness.
1: Oh, I don't know.
0: You don't know?
1: He was a business acquaintance, you understand that?
0: He came into the shop to buy women's hats?
1: Oh, no, but I'd met him on a previous occasion in a business way.
0: His name, then?
1: Pierre.
0: And his surname?
1: I never did inquire concerning his surname.
0: What? Christian names only, and he was a business acquaintance? Miss Davidson, I'd better warn you that this is very serious, and you're going to get into trouble if you lie to the police.
1: Oh, Inspector, I wouldn't lie.
0: I want the name and address of the gentleman who was here on that particular night. Otherwise, I'll advertise for him in the papers and use your name.
1: Oh, no, you couldn't do that. You couldn't.
0: Why not?
1: Because, well, he's a married man, Inspector. And his wife is a very narrow-minded woman. She'd never believe...
0: Don't worry, Miss Davidson. You can rely on us to be discreet. Now, if you'll kindly give us his name. His name, please.
1: Pierre Stabont.
0: A foreigner.
1: French. English wife.
0: And his address?
1: He's a fashion designer, and he works in the hat shop where I'm employed. 22318 Oxford Street.

0: Monsieur, this is completely incomprehensible.
1: It is at the moment because you've become so excitable.
0: I was not there, you understand. I am a married man, and Mademoiselle Davidson, she is merely a business associate. You understand, yes?
1: We understand. And just so that you can be at your ease, we didn't come into the shop, monsieur. We waited for you to come out, just in case your employer might ask questions. All we're concerned with is what you might have seen, what you might have heard, whom you might have met. On the night you went back to Miss Davidson's flat because you forgot your briefcase.
0: I went back?
1: That's what the lady says. You had to go back and pick up this briefcase because of the important papers which you had to show to your principal in the morning, even if it was so late.
0: Yes, that is correct. With the papers, I had to go back for them.
1: But it's what happened when you left Miss Davidson's apartment. That's what we're interested in. You remember leaving?
0: But yes, I left quietly.
1: Quietly?
0: I was afraid I might disturb the lodgers, you understand?
1: I understand.
0: Even the electric light in the hall, I did not switch on.
1: Miss Davidson's room is opposite another at the top of those stairs. Did you notice if the light in that room was turned on?
0: A strip of light across the floor shining from under the door.
1: Did you hear anything?
0: Monsieur, will this be made public?
1: It all depends what you have to tell us.
0: I cannot tell if it becomes public. I do not want trouble.
1: You have nothing to fear from us.
2: My wife, Inspector.
1: If you don't convince her, we might be able to. You can tell. Now, you saw a streak of light shining from under that door.
0: Oui.
1: And then?
0: I was at the top of the stairs when I heard the... What is this? Bumping and scuffling in the room?
1: Yes.
0: I hear a woman. She speaks loud.
1: What does she say?
0: Oh, I cannot understand. But I hear the man now. He is angry. It makes me pause on the top of the stairs. And then suddenly, poof, there is an explosion.
1: A gunshot.
0: Oui, oui. That is what it sounds like. I am shocked. And then, almost at once, the door, it is flung wide open. And the woman, she stands there.
1: You saw her?
0: Maybe I see her. Inspector, you force me now to confess. I have seen a murderer.
3: So at last the police had found someone who had seen the woman who was responsible. Was it Anne Elliot? It was obvious now that this question would be answered almost immediately. For without any doubt, the Frenchman was in a position to identify the woman at the door.
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1: Now, we've got the news coming up at the top of the hour. 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Apologies. You've had some issues. Those listening through 5AA in Adelaide. Humble apologies. Not a great deal we can do, sadly.
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14: Hello, I'm Jack Fenwick. The opposition leader denies he authorised talks with One Nation to discuss how they could form government after the next election. Federal politics editor Michael Packie.
15: One Nation MP Barnaby Joyce claims serious discussions are being held between his party and the coalition on how they could form a future government. One Nation is outflanking Labor and the coalition in the opinion polls, but it's unlikely any could govern in their own right. Mr. Joyce says if One Nation and the coalition formed a working alliance, the numbers might just be there.
16: We have to listen to what people want. They want to get rid of the socialists. We can't do that unless we can organise the numbers in such a way as we can remove them.
15: Opposition leader Angus Taylor is dismissing suggestions talks are taking place with the minor party.
17: No, and I gave no authority to anyone else to have that conversation.
15: The next federal election is not due until May 2028. Michael Packie reporting.
14: US President Donald Trump has rejected calls for a global body to regulate artificial intelligence. The Prime Minister is among many world leaders pushing for tighter AI guardrails as the tech rapidly evolves. Anthony Albanese says it's critical human beings remain in control of the technology, but President Trump argues regulations would stifle AI investment.
18: These are the same people that are now saying that AI is going to kill us all, that robots are going to attack us, and that everything is going to be a total disaster. Same group of people. This is the group that came up with the Russia hoax, climate change, open borders.
14: The five Sydney Swans players at the centre of the Pullman Hotel scandal have apologised to their teammates in an emotional meeting at the club. Isaac Heaney, Chad Warner, Nick Blakey, Riley Bice and James Jordan addressed over 100 colleagues at the club, including players from the AFL and AFLW sides and staff. Former coach John Longmire, who was in the room and works at the club, says the chats needed to happen.
19: People will sort of say, when is the right time, when is the wrong time? Everyone will have different views on it. Everyone's a bit different with it, but at some point probably needed to happen. We'll see what happens from here, see what goes and how we move forward from here on in.
14: Longmire has also ruled himself out of the race for the coaching job at North Melbourne. An Australian rock legend and Rose Tattoo frontman, Angry Anderson, has died. A statement from the band and his family reveals that Anderson died on Monday following recent health issues. He was also known for his role in the film Mad Max Beyond Thunderdome, as well as his charity work and his role as a youth advocate, for which he was made a member of the Order of Australia. The ARIA Hall of Fame member leaves behind a five-decade legacy in Australian rock history. Anderson was 79.
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14: AFL umpire Hayden Meyer admits he felt threatened after being confronted by Hawthorn's Tom Barras and James Sicily following the preliminary final. Meyer paid the match-deciding free kick to Brisbane after pinging Jarman Impey for holding the ball. The umpire says he was surprised about the Hawthorn duo's reaction.
20: I was bit taken aback, to be honest, because in my mind I thought I was 100% sure it was a correct free kick, and I just wasn't expecting two players to come up to me like they did.
14: The Lions will appeal Lachie Neale's one-match ban for striking in the hope of having the two-time premiership co-captain cleared for Saturday's grand final. If unsuccessful, Neale would likely have played his final game for the club, with the midfielder linked to Collingwood next season. And Roosters coach Trent Robinson is remaining tight-lipped on how he plans to use Hugo Savala off the bench in Friday night's preliminary final against the Dolphins.
4: 2GB, celebrating 100 years.
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14: Checking your weather around the country, Canberra, partly cloudy and a top of 25 degrees. Adelaide, partly cloudy with light winds, 26 the top. Perth, mostly sunny, a top of 22. Brisbane, partly cloudy with a medium chance of showers, most likely in the morning, and 25 degrees. Sydney, partly cloudy with a slight chance of showers and a top of 24. And Melbourne, partly cloudy and a top of 26 degrees.
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30: There were so many great lines from the committee and all those years ago were Cheech and Chong. Cheech and Chong's, are they still friends? Well, yes, apparently they are. 80 years young. Cheech is, make sure we got this, so he is 80 years of age now, Cheech and Chong. Gee, they were very funny. Chong is 88. I know.
31: Hey, man, it's Dave. It's Dave, man.
30: Dave's not here, man.
31: No, man. It's Dave. Dave, I've got the stuff.
30: All that sort of very funny. I'm sure that was Cheech and Chong, was it? Very, very funny.
31: No, wow, man.
30: There it is. Thank you. Thank you. Scared the living out of me. Very, very funny. Cheech and Chong. Wherever you are, right across Australia, nice to have your company. You might be listening to great radio stations around Australia. 3AW here in Melbourne, 4BC in Brisbane, 6PR in Perth, 2GB in Sydney, 5AA in Adelaide, and of course the Ace Radio Network. As I mentioned earlier, just before the news, they may have some technical issues in there. No doubt they will have some techs looking at that as soon as possible. So humble apology. I can only imagine it's more enduring and more entertaining than what we do. But if it's all over the place, you've got gaps of silence apparently and bits and pieces. So that's the computerization of that part of it. I know it's difficult. Charlie, we'll come to you very shortly. Things that we've been talking about as we go through the morning, we've been looking at good news, bad news. If you've got a story in your life you'd like to share, you're more than welcome. I asked the question earlier. We got a few calls about it. It's a fascinating topic of who was the CEO? Who in practice run the family in your time? I made mention for us growing up, it was certainly always mum. In that, dad would certainly go out and do the earning, hand over in those days the Stan cash, and mum would manage it, right down to the red penny, the red cent as it became. But it was always mum. And for the most part, dad would always say he doesn't have any money. He has none. It was a little game they played, I think. Had none, but mum would do all the spending, all the shopping, all the management, all the bills, everything on top of running the household. It's just a little article that we saw about, and they asked the question, who was the CEO in your family, and how did it work? Ultimately, how did it work as a CEO? The other one was, what car are you driving? Only because the loyalty factor that we had once in Australia, for Holden and Ford, it's all but gone. I mean, there's a lingering love, but certainly nowhere as to what it was. So do we have loyalty these days? What prompted the question, I guess, is that the Honda Motor Company was formed in Japan in 1948. 1948 was the year for the Honda Motor Company. There was a time, certainly during the into the 80s, where Honda was just producing some cracking motor cars. You look at the Honda Legend, the Prelude, those great little Civics of the time were fantastic little cars. They went off the boil. They're starting to bounce back, in Australia I'm talking about, the great Honda brand, but nowhere as to where it was going back 70s into the 80s, early part of the 90s, and then they changed their sales models and it all sort of shifted, I think is probably the best way to mention it. When Blake was on the program earlier, that's granddaughter Blake, known and loved as Jill. I call her Jill. She calls me Jack. Go work it out, Jack and Jill. But Jim Henson was born on this day in 1936. He created, of course, the much-loved character that we know and love as Kermit. Kermit the Frog, one of his mother's coats. He did that back in 1955, named the character after a childhood friend, Kermit. But Jim Henson was born on this day in 1936. He was so young when he died in 1990. He was only 53, but arguably, given what he did in a very relatively short period of time, was genius, true genius. Hope he'll be remembered that way. And then Kirby sang a beautiful song, I think was written by Paul Williams, which we might use a bit later on. It's a great track. Charlie, come and join us. Good morning.
0: Good morning, Tony. How you going?
30: Charlie, well, thank you.
0: Okay, look, I do understand when people say, oh, we've got to be distracted and watch something that's funny and all the rest, but what really bugs me about shows today is that they don't represent the truth at all. And people seem to have a false perspective on what really goes on. And nearly every show I watch now is pushing whatever silly agenda we don't want in our society.
30: Give me an example, Charlie.
0: Well, you watch things like we grew up, say, with, well, there's no new movies. Every movie now is a remake that brought back Magnificent Seven, except one of the guys is gay.
30: In the Magnificent Seven,
0: they brought back another version of Willy Wonka again.
30: Oh, have they really? And the Magnificent Seven.
0: There's nothing new in Hollywood, and the problem with the cop show or any show. I watch true crime. I've been a true crime buff all my life, and they don't do that. you watch cops, you only watch the arrests that turn into a scuffle. You don't see the arrests where they're just handcuffing someone in a shopping centre and walking away peacefully, which is what happens 80% of the time. We don't see our cops running around. We didn't run around with our... Australian cops don't run around and hand out a parking ticket with a gun raised, tapping on the window saying, keep your hands on. That's what Americans do, because you don't know if Americans armed or not. But in Australia, we're not armed. We don't do it. But that's how cop shows are shown in Australia. That's how we behave. We actually use the same terminology as them. So we're not even portraying Australia anymore when we're doing a show.
30: So what are you saying there, Charlie? That the media drives that to some degree.
0: It's a false sense of what's going on, because if this is really an example of what's going on in life, crime would be a lot lower, because the crimes would be solved. Some of those crimes never get solved. Others go 10, 15 years before solved, but they're solved in 2 hours on a TV. And people, I listened to someone trying to tell me, they watched a movie on Ronald Reagan, apparently, you know, they made this big epic movie on Ronald Reagan, his big cow rancher, and he done all this other stuff. And I went, that's funny, because at the same time they say he was fighting in World War II and he's a Hollywood star, and I don't see a Hollywood star in the 40s. Being a rancher at the same time, because, you know, that sort of stuff's with your complexion. it just doesn't make any sense.
30: Yes,
0: and I'm
30: does.
0: Like, but this is what they want. If I make a movie about someone, I want to tell what I think about that person, not what that person's life was like. We talk about how life was, you know, when people first come in. People forget we didn't have a supermarket, we didn't have a fridge, we didn't. There were so many other things one person had to do in one day.
30: To get it.
0: So, you know, when you sit down and think what you really had to do to survive, we are very lazy today compared to what we would.
30: See, what we need, though, Charlie, is more Jack Thompson movies, you know, the quintessential sort of Australian style, you know, Friday too tired, Saturday too drunk, Sunday too far away was the show.
0: You know, but even then, what was that? When someone makes a movie or a show, even a documentary, documentaries are so great because the person making the documentary wants to point their view across, wants to get their thing across. And if the information is 100% correct, well, that's okay. Because I've watched Four Corners say Brumbies have two foals a year, and that's impossible because they're pregnant for 11 months.
30: Yeah, very
0: and
30: good.
0: They animals don't breed in a time of drought. They hold off, unlike humans who keep breeding.
30: Charlie, your wisdom is staggering.
0: So when you sit down, if we're going to look at reality, and there's the best part, as soon as they say it's a reality show, you know it's 100% fake.
30: You're a good, Charlie. I'm going to move on. But I thank your contribution. It gives us something to think about, if nothing else. Well done, you. Is everything fake? What is real anymore? And once we get further and further into AI... God forbid what that would look like in another 5, 10, 15, 20 years. Think about that for a moment. Julian, good morning.
1: Good morning. My neighbour, Miss Irene, of course, said that the ultimate crime of her time as a young lady in Melbourne was the Squizzy Taylor one.
30: Was Squizzy Taylor?
1: Yes, and he was shot dead in 1927.
30: And
1: she was born in 1900, so she had vivid memories of Australia's biggest crime figure, Squizzy Taylor. He was murdered by Snowy, what was his name? Snowy something or other in his house in Carlton.
30: Can't remember. He had allegedly a lot of different properties. Apparently spent a fair bit of time at the top end there towards Lonsdale. On Little Lonsdale Street. In the back dark edge of Little Lonsdale Street. It was prolific
1: with Snowy,
30: the rooms that he
1: that's
30: was
1: That's right.
30: In.
1: Snowy Cutmore murdered him, didn't he?
30: I couldn't say. I don't have that.
1: They made it. Have you seen the film with Jackie Weaver and David Atkins? That was partly filmed at the Armidale Railway Station. I only saw part of it. You haven't actually seen the film.
30: What was the name of the film?
1: Squizzy Taylor, the movie, 1982.
30: No, I have not. I'm sorry, Julian.
1: If I may change the subject, yesterday there was a small tribute on 3AW sports program and a little column in the Age or Sun yesterday about the veteran passing of veteran broadcaster Don Hyde. Could you give me more update on the life of Don Hyde?
30: I certainly can. Don Hyde was a wonderful sports presenter. I think we first got to know Don Hyde going back to, I think, certainly the 50s and the 60s, doing live broadcast. I think I'm going to say 3UZ in Melbourne.
1: Maybe 3DB too?
30: Not too sure. So certainly a 3UZ, did a bit of 3DB, 3XY, and even a little bit of Perth 6PR in the day. Great voice. Don played reserve grade footy for North Melbourne.
1: Did he really?
30: Yeah, a little bit for North Melbourne. Worked in local radio, a place called Deniliquin. You ever been to that Deniliquin?
1: 2QN. Does they still exist?
30: No, I'm sure there would be a version thereof. And one of the most prominent TV radio callers of the 60s, Don Hyde. You're right about that.
1: Did he do 3GL Geelong too?
30: It doesn't mention that he did Geelong, but certainly people like Stephen Quatermain and Pete LeGras, who've all worked with him and made a special tribute to him, and did a fair bit at the ABC later as well with Ian Major, alongside Ian Major on 3EE in the day as well. Really good operator. Good on you. Thank you, Julian. We've got to move on. Joy, Mike, we'll come to you next. 17 degrees now in Sydney. Top of 24 degrees and partly cloudy. Melbourne, 13, 26G. We've got a good day ahead. Fabulous. 26 and mainly sunny. Perfect. Brisbane, top of 25, 17 right now. Perth, 17.9, close enough to 18. Sunny day ahead, 22. And Adelaide, morning, top of 26 degrees.
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14: G'day, hope all is well in your world. The front page, national newspaper, The Australian, appalling neglect, commissioner's blast. The first paragraph read simply by Ros Thomas. Morning, Ros. Nation's powerful new commissioner for Indigenous kids. Tour of the centre, Western Australia child neglect scandal, describing the conditions as appalling and declaring that authorities were failing to keep children safe. Having worked there and in that space for some years with a great organisation called Save the Children Australia, let me tell you, so much work, so much money, like unbelievable amounts of money supported over many, many a year. And I remember great broadcasters like Bob Francis. I remember even better broadcasters like John Laws for many a year talking about the amount of money that we have spent supporting communities, Indigenous communities around Australia. And with so much still to be done. And arguably, not much has changed. The horrors in some of those places right throughout various communities in Australia, Indigenous communities, just atrocious. Drugs, abuse, sexual assault, it runs rampant. And for the most part, goes unchallenged. Joy, good morning.
15: Good morning. You were talking about the Australian car.
30: We were the much-loved Ford and Holden forever. What would have been now the most-loved car in this day and age?
15: Well, I don't know, but I've got a 2002 Holden Bolina that came fresh off the floor of Preston Motors when it was made, and it still goes. It's got 338,000 kilometres on the clock, and it goes like a rocket, and I drive it every day.
30: Every day, and you had it brand new.
15: My late husband bought it brand new because he worked as a motor mechanic at Preston Motors.
30: Right, so he knew what he was doing in terms of those beautiful motor cars at the time.
15: Yes, and as I say, I still drive it and it goes like a rocket and it's in excellent condition.
30: Where do you have it serviced these days then, Joy?
15: It's serviced by a local mechanic that lives about six doors down from me in Aberthaw Park in South Australia.
30: No, well, have you ever thought, well, you know, if I were to let it go, what would you do? What would you look at?
15: It'll go to my daughter. She drives a 2000 Holden.
30: So Holden motor car's still in the blood.
15: Yes, and my granddaughter's got a Toyota.
30: Does she love the Toyota? Of course she would.
15: Oh, yes, but she's not here at the moment. She's just taken herself off to the mines in South Australia to work, where she's earning very, very good money driving trucks that are bigger than your house.
30: Good on her. Did she have any experience of that? What prompted that, Joy?
15: Oh, probably none of it can drive everything from a Goggomobile to a Rolls Royce.
30: Well done, her.
15: I worked at the Southern Cross Hotel many, many years ago in the car park, and there's everything I've driven from a Goggomobile to a Rolls Royce, and I've also got a Pantech license. I can drive semi-trailers.
30: Good girl. Aren't you just amazing?
15: And I'm 81 years of age.
30: Love your work. Which would you prefer, the Rolls Royce or the, what was the other one you mentioned? Goggomobile.
15: Well, from a Goggomobile.
30: Wow. So you prefer the Goggomobile over the Rolls?
15: No, I used to drive the late Don Bush's Rolls Royce and look after it when he used to come to the Southern Cross.
30: There you go. What a great yarn. Joy, thank you for being part of the program. Marky, morning.
17: Marka, you're talking about hair pieces.
30: Hair pieces or not a hair piece?
17: Well, we've got, Greg Matthews. Remember that ad?
30: Yep, do.
17: And then we've got Sean Connery.
30: Yes, he

0: mention, he was an actor on the small screen as well.
1: He was. No, they've been mentioning that. They did lots of things he did over the years.
0: You know, he was on Swift and Shift through the whole series of 1 and 2. He was a truck driver, but they always found him. They always found him at Hashfield Hotel. That was written up out on the front of it with the forklift drivers.
1: Whereabouts?
0: It was all filmed around Hashfield, Marrickville. Oh, that's right. That's where the Prime Minister's got a $4.2 million house 200 metres from the golf course. He gave $6 million to, wasn't it?
1: It's been a great buy.
0: Oh, unbelievable. But don't worry, he's probably crying over there because he couldn't get a decent selfie with Trump. These things happen.
1: It's not a great picture of them both, I've got to tell you, and it's been all over the media in the last 24. Those selfies, I'm not too sure. Some selfies work, but when it doesn't work, it's not pretty.
2: Don't be rude.
1: What's he call himself? President.
0: And the other thing, there's a new billboard going up on the Western Highway outside Chris and Di's Bakery.
1: Right. What does it say?
0: Fix the bloody potholes.
1: Well, we'd all like that. How are we going to fix them? We've got no money, Mark.
0: I know.
1: No money, honey.
0: Well, we'll just start planting trees in them.
1: How do we? Well, that's right. Put some more plants down, some beautiful trees into the potholes. So you're an ideas man, Mark, and that's why we love you. Tone, you would hate it when your footy team was broadcast on 3UZ with the great Don Hyde. You're right about that at 280, because you would tune in those days when one station would do one game pretty much, and then you do around the grounds. But if you were landed, if the 3UZ was doing your game on that day, or 3DB for a little while, bloody races, and you just get little snippet of broadcast from somebody like Don Hyde and the 3UZ. Next thing, off to the races, off to the bloody races. Gee, it was annoying. It was a long time ago, but it's pretty much how it worked. Where are we? Oh, you want to do this? We'll come back and talk to Justine. At this stage, you've got it all to yourself, Justine. 133-693. Lots of things we can talk about. We might, that lovely song that Kermit sang, which was part of one of the films they did from memory, is still just this gorgeous rendition of a song that was done by Paul Williams. I think he wrote it. We'll see if we can do that shortly. Plenty of time for your calls wherever you're listening. You might be listening in Brisbane, Perth, Adelaide, Melbourne, Sydney. You know the number to ring. Come and be part of it. It's open line this time of the morning. Special guest coming up after the news at 5 will be crossing to the wonderful Shane A. Bassett. We're going to look at movies and entertainment. He's got a whole list of things that you will be interested in, including a tribute to Angry Anderson from Thunderdome, Mad Max Beyond Thunderdome. What a movie that was. And some information about Don McLean, American Pie, still to come, Australia Overnight.
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8: Wow. Most of us out here are good people, Tone. Oh, Bruno, I accept that absolutely. 99.9% of the great audience, the great people that contribute to this program around Australia. Fantastic. But let's face it, we know there are a couple of, let's just sometimes refer to them politely as dicks. We all have them in our lives. They can be annoying. Often they're members of family. Occasionally they're members of family. But, you know, we love them. But you're right. Most people are good. And we should remember that, I think. Most people are good. They mean well. Have great views, great thoughts, contribute to communities. There'd be people listening now who do amazing things but will never ring this program. But certainly do incredible things in their own lives for the benefit of all Australians. Amazing. There's a text here that says you can call me on the following number, which is, you'll have to tell us why we are going to call you on that number and who you are. We have no idea who you are, why we would call. You make us laugh on the text. Tony, you would hate the footy team. I mentioned that one on 3UZ. There was another one that I wanted to read that. Oh, Peter Legrand, thank you. And Don Hyde, 3KZ is footy. It was another great slogan that the 3KZ commentators over the years used, that 3KZ is football.
9: 3KZ is football.
8: Thank you. Justine, morning.
10: Now, if I sing a song to you, can I see if you can guess it? Or hum it?
8: Hum it. Go along. Here we go. Okay. A frog went walking on a summer's day. A hum. A hum.
10: You ready?
8: Yeah, go.
10: My God.
8: When you're laughing, I can't do it when you're laughing. It's not the laughing version.
10: Hooray. I'm going to holidays.
8: Holiday. Yes, thank you. We got there. Now, when do you jump into the Morris Minor that you're travelling in together? For how many hours on the road?
10: I like that lady's car, that lovely lady that rang before. Mm. And did you say she had her car from 2000 or was that her daughter?
8: No, it was her. She got a brand new. It was much loved by her husband who worked in one of the dealerships as a mechanic.
10: I know.
8: It was deals on wheels.
10: We'd get on well.
8: Yeah.
10: I like her. What time do we leave? 3 o'clock.
8: This afternoon. So you're packing everything into the back of the, what is it, a Morris 1100 now?
10: I can't be funny.
8: It's a Suzuki.
10: A Lamborghini. A Suzuki. Yeah, no, it's a little mini minor.
8: I reckon I could see you in one of those pillion passenger motorbikes with a pillion passenger, and you could do a cooking show all the way to Queensland.
10: No, that's a cooking show. We're trying to talk all the way to Queensland in one of those.
8: Yeah, it was one of the great cooking shows. The two ladies, people have to remind me, great cooking show, but they would travel around the UK. Two fat ladies, yes it was. Two fat ladies, no longer with us. And that was just the most gorgeous program, wasn't it? Doing cooking shows and then riding on as a pinion passenger. They were big bottom girls.
10: Is that what it's called, Tony? How did you pronounce it?
8: Two fat ladies.
10: No, a pinion. What did you say? What was the name of the motorbike?
8: A pillion passenger. Pillion.
10: Oh, a pillion. Right, okay.
8: Pillion passenger.
10: Anyway, so I'll work and then I'll be home and then I'll probably be about 2:30 actually.
8: About half past two.
10: Standard time. And then straight to Albury. So I'll do the potholes for you, Tony. Would you like a pothole or would you like
8: a pothole cam? Have you spoken to he who is never ever been obeyed? Do you actually know that you're going to sit in a car together for probably 3 days? This could be either joyous or it could all go pear shaped for either one of you.
10: Well, you know the purpose of the trip is for our wedding anniversary.
8: I do.
10: We both, my oldest son, I had dinner with my oldest son last night and his girlfriend, and my oldest son was telling his girlfriend the T's and C's for mum in the car, and she couldn't stop laughing. And then I went to see my parents last night, and my beautiful daddy is 94, and my mum is 84, and my dad's just shaking his head, and mum's like, I'm going to say a few special prayers for you tonight, darling. So,
8: are you taking a thermos? Tell me you're taking a thermos in the car.
10: Do you know, God bless my husband. He learnt this from his mother, and I think she learnt it from her mother. He's already sort of packing a few little treats.
8: He's got a what?
10: He's packing a few little treats. Because my husband loves a road trip.
8: Yeah.
10: So when I get home from work, because he's working from so I'll do a little report, Tony. And it's so lovely what's in the little, treat cabinet. But I have to have them when I'm allowed to. It's all his rules.
8: On the road again, Justine. Drive safe. You'll have a great time. No doubt we'll hear about it all the way through New South Wales, all the way into Queensland. Can't wait for the program next week. Thank you. Helen, morning.
4: Morning, Tony. Justine made me laugh.
8: She my does.
4: Husband and I, my husband and I, from when we retired in 2003, we went on road trips every year. The first 4 years, we went all the way up to Cairns, and we would stop at hotels, motels along the way. The first time we wanted to see all of the east coast of Australia, which we thought was fabulous. Like, we did all the little towns along the way. I could probably tell you about each little town. And the first 4 years, we went up as far as Cairns and then Townsville. And then as we'd done it so many times, we just went as far as Hervey Bay the other years, because that was our favourite spot, and we'd stay there and then head back down again. And can I say, Justine, you have a captive audience. When you're in the car, you only have each other, and it is the best time to talk, because when you have children and you're at home, I didn't read about this, but Justine made me laugh, so I had to add this. When you're home, you talk about your children, what your children are doing, you do not talk to each other. But when you're on a road trip, you have nothing else, or whatever radio station you can find. There wasn't when we first started. There isn't, like, I've got AW on the iPhone now. But there wasn't. You had to listen to the radio, whatever was on the radio. So you were restricted. So you had plenty of time to talk. Justine, talk to your husband. It'll be great to enjoy each other again. But sorry, I didn't ring about that.
8: Why did you ring? Why did you ring?
4: I rang to say many years ago my brother was balding. and he decided that he didn't want to go bald. He had a transplant. So now we've all forgotten what he looked like when he was young because he's had the transplant. So that's what I rang about because you made me laugh.
8: I did. I did. And do you remember there was a great commentator who did sort of a couple of rather interesting things later in life, allegedly, but by the name of Harry Beitzel. And as a young person, remember Harry Beitzel on the telly doing football, Saturday, Sunday, whenever it was, and you could see the little spikes through the top of his forehead.
4: Yes, well, I think it's better to have a head, if you're going to do it, it is better to have a transplant than to have a hairpiece.
8: A wig.
4: That looks like. Yes, I didn't want to say wig.
8: A rug. It's like a rug.
4: A rug. Wow. Yes, my husband used to call it a rug. And some people have them and they look so obvious and you think, why bother? It looks worse. But I rang about that. But I just wanted to give Justine advice. That's all from an old lady.
8: That's very kind of you to pass that on. I went past the shop recently in Melbourne, Helen.
4: Yes.
8: And they make wigs for women.
4: Oh, yeah, but they're doing them so well these days.
8: Unbelievable. And it was pointed out to me that they do it for people who are going through lots of trauma on their body, cancer, and they lose their hair. And so this company has been operating in Melbourne apparently for many, many decades, doing extraordinary work, and I just thought, well, I had not thought about that in that sense of how important that would be to people who are going through cancer, lose their hair, and it helps with the dignity of the whole process.
4: My girlfriend she's still going through cancer, and at the beginning she got a very nice hairpiece because of the chemo and the radiation. Mm. It wasn't like her because it made her look different. The hairpiece made her look so different because it wasn't like the style of haircut she had. But it gave you dignity as a man. A man could look very good looking being bald.
8: Thank you.
4: Well, I haven't. You probably could. Some men have wonderful heads that they look really good looking without any hair because of the shape of their head. Sorry, I'm going to be personal. But women, women, it is vanity. You don't want to look.
8: I just thought it was a lovely thing that they do, and they've been in business apparently for a long time. Helen, I love you and leave you. When we come back, I'd like to feature a little bit of Kermie. Why? No particular reason, except that today would have been the birthday of the late Jim Henson, who we knew and loved all those years ago when he and others were putting together Sesame Street. And plenty of time for your calls as well. 133693. The text line, busy. We love it. 0477 693 693. As we get closer to the end of the program, coming up after the news at 5, which will be just after 4:30 Perth time, we'll talk more about Angry Anderson, a Mad Max Beyond Thunderdome, a little bit of information too about Don McLean, a couple of movies, things that you might want to have a look at as well. That's still to come. Straight overnight.
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23: Now, ladies and gentlemen, it's time to play a little thing we call Who Am I?
8: So who am I? You ready? Write this down. You'll need all the details. So who am I? On this day, I broke Jennifer Aniston's record as the fastest person to reach what in 220? So it's a who am I? Was on this day, it's a two-parter really, who am I and what did I do? It's a who am I? On this day, I broke Jennifer Aniston's record as the fastest person to reach what? In 2020. But who am I? Think about that for a moment and don't look it up. We can all do that. Well, you can, I suppose. Who am I? I broke Jennifer Aniston's record as the fastest person to reach what? In 2020. Luke, morning.
24: Hey, Tony, how are you? I've been meaning to speak to you about this for a while. I thought you were raised in Adelaide, but apparently, Jason, no, you're Melbourne.
8: Yeah, so I grew up in Melbourne, did a bit of work in the day at 5AA, and then for the last 25 years, well, no, I've been back in Melbourne 3.5 years, so but did 25 years at 6PR in Perth.
24: Could you, I'm a grandfather, and I know you are too, but what's the age difference? Like, you know, what year were you born in?
8: I've just gone 56, so I've just gone the year 70 in June of this year.
24: Well, I was born on the 24th of September, 1950.
8: So you're 6 years ahead of me.
24: Yeah.
8: Yeah, 6 years ahead. I'll play catch-up footy with you, Lukey.
24: Yeah, well, I just wondered if you ever saw our band play, like, you know. And the coincidence is that the other night I heard them on the news saying, oh, you know, Carl Stepanovic was sacked by Channel 9 for speaking to Tommy Robinson, but they sent reporters over Channel 9 to speak to the leader of the Ku Klux Klan. Well, our band, you know, in those days we're a blues band, and we chose the name Imperial Wizard, which was the leader of the Ku Klux Klan.
8: Of course.
24: But, you know, in those days you sort of, you wanted something, you know, impacting, you know, and it was blues.
8: Yeah, memorable.
24: Like a bloke once said on Reddit to me, oldest son, geez, your dad's band would have been popular down south. anyway.
8: So, Luke, do you still play a bit?
24: No. I have at times, but my hands are starting to cripple up and I've got trigger finger. Don't even have a gun.
8: Is that caused by a little bit of arthritis, is it?
24: Yeah. It's sort of getting bad. But, because I was trying to change from bass, doing a bit of lead and stuff. I've still got intentions of doing it, just recording some of my own little things. But, we played one time there at the White Elephant, which was in Broadmeadows, and 20 years later I was at work and this lady QC said to me, "I know you." And I said, "Yeah, well, sorry, I have got no idea who you are." And she said, "I saw you at the White Elephant." I said, "God, that was 20 years ago." We played before Billy Thorpe, the Aztecs, and Billy and Lobby Lloyd were on the side, didn't want us to stop. And in the end, the owner of who was running the show said, "We're paying them, our manager, get him off." But, we played Bertie and Sebastian's. My last job was a thump and tum. After I was stumped outside.
8: Oh, God.
24: I was in the Oxford having a cool, quiet ale, getting ready for the show. And all of a sudden, this bloke starts, saying, "What are you doing?" I thought, in the end, it's like a Western saloon fight where I'm going over the top with him out the street. And, we're lining up and found a few punches. Next thing I get whacked in the back of the head was the detective. He said, "What's going on?" I said, "I've got a show here in half an hour, at the tump. I don't know what this bloke, what's the matter with him?" And so they grabbed him, threw him in the car and drove off. That was it, Lucky I didn't get concussion or something from there. But anyway, we played the tum. And basically the band split up after that job because I had a disagreement with the drummer. And we're still mates today, sort of.
8: Yeah.
24: He lives up in Queensland at Toogoon. Near Harvey Bay.
8: Which is a lovely area. Lukey, I've got to go, but did you play the Arkaba? Not in South Australia. So what were the big pubs that you may have played at? Give me two.
24: Where? In South Australia?
8: Or in Melbourne? Matthew Flinders?
24: The one there near, I think it was the Matthew Flinders Saturday afternoon.
8: On Warrigal Road, very, very popular in that part of the world. Lukey, we've got the news not far away. Good to talk to you. Keep in touch with Australia Overnight.
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2: 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I am Sir David Attenborough.
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3: Good morning, I'm Dusty Fitzpatrick. The Albanese government has accused the opposition of economic lunacy by continuing to pursue a nuclear energy policy. The coalition says if it wins the next election, it would end the net zero emissions target and focus on nuclear as a cheaper form of energy. But lifting the current nuclear moratorium poses the biggest challenge. Labor Minister Pat Conroy argues voters already rejected the plan at last year's federal election.
4: To go again 100% into nuclear energy is an act of economic lunacy. If you're supporting nuclear power for civilian energy use in this country, you're advocating for higher power prices.
3: Qantas does not expect any disruption to customers as a result of planned strikes by ground services workers. Qantas Link and Qantas Freight staff are walking off the job at Sydney, Brisbane, Adelaide and Perth airports amid a pay dispute. Domestic and international flights are not affected. Sydney Airport is advising travellers to allow extra time amid a separate strike by security staff. A study has found almost half of Australians in their 20s are still living with their parents, up from 39% in 2001. The Household Income and Labour Dynamics in Australia survey shows people are more stressed about housing and money. The five Sydney Swans players at the centre of the Pullman Hotel scandal have apologised to their teammates in an emotional meeting at the club. Isaac Heaney, Chad Warner, Nick Blakey, Riley Bias and James Jordan addressed more than 100 members of the club, including players and staff. Former coach John Longmire was in the room and works at the club, says the chats needed to happen.
5: People will sort of say, when is the right time, when is the wrong time? Everyone will have different views on it. Everyone's a bit different with it, but at some point probably needed to happen. We see what happens from here, see what goes and how we move forward from here on in.
3: A footy fan is facing assault charges after allegedly hurling a plate of food at a woman and young child following Saturday night's AFL preliminary final. Police have interviewed the 34-year-old Melbourne man who's expected to be charged on summons. Mission Australia has urged the government to act on youth justice evidence rather than stalling with further inquiries. The charity says decades of research already show how to support at-risk children and to keep communities safe. Mission Australia's Marion Bennett says there is no reason to delay reform.
6: Spending more money and more time deferring the problem, kicking the can down the road by another inquiry is really not necessary. We know what works, we just need to get on and do it.
3: Also making news, the Prime Minister will use an address in New York to declare the rules-based world order is no longer working, and disgraced Hollywood producer Harvey Weinstein has been sentenced to 15 years in prison for sexual assault. In finance, the Dow Jones and Nasdaq trading down, one Australian dollar buying 70.3 US cents.
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3: Umpire Hayden Meyer admits he felt threatened after being confronted by Hawthorn's Tom Barras and James Sicily following the preliminary final. Meyer paid the match deciding free kick to Brisbane after pinging Jarman Impey for holding the ball. The umpire says he was surprised by the Hawthorn duo's reaction.
7: No, I felt threatened in the situation. Yeah, the abuse that came my way, I felt threatened. I was a bit taken aback, to be honest, because in my mind I thought I was 100% sure it was a correct free kick, and I just wasn't expecting two players to come up to me like they did on the day.
3: The Lions will appeal not Lachie Neale's one-match ban for striking. In the NRL, Trent Robinson is remaining tight-lipped on how he plans to use Hugo Savala in Friday night's preliminary final against the Dolphins. That's the latest news and sport.
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3: Partly cloudy with a chance of fog in the west and a shower later this morning. Light winds heading for a top of 24 degrees on the coast, 27 in the west. Sunny tomorrow, further ahead, mostly sunny Saturday. Showers increasing Sunday, shower or two Monday, clearing to a partly cloudy day Tuesday. Right now in the city, 16 degrees, the same in Terry Hills, 11 in Campbelltown, 17 Gosford, 14 Penrith. I'm Dusty Fitzpatrick. There'll be more news at 5:30 on your news leader, Sydney's 2G. 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
2: Ladies and gentlemen, it's the one, I'm in that mood this morning. Shane A. Bassett, movies and entertainment, if you don't mind, umpire. Shane A. Bassett, good morning.
16: Hey there, Tony. Good morning, mate. And hello, everyone.
2: Thursday, 24th of September, the day that we heard, or 24 hours that we heard officially, of course, that Gary Angry Anderson, well known for Mad Max Beyond Thunderdome, he's great in that, no longer with us. Mesmerizing in many ways.
16: Oh, he was to me when I was a kid. Mad Max was one of my all-time favorites, and that was the first Mad Max movie I saw. And I always remember him with Tina Turner, the combination that they had as villains. And he had this big, like, iron bar, typical Mad Max, you know, costume. He had this big iron bar behind his back and his skull on top, and he'd have this little silver weapon, and a whip or a knife would come out of it, and he had this growl. I don't think he said a word during the whole movie, not much anyway, dialogue. So he was mesmerizing to me as a kid in Mad Max. And then he did a bit of acting in like Fat Pizza and Howzo's, and he took the mickey out of himself a little bit in those ABC shows back in the day when they were big. But, I just thought I'd mention his acting to me in Mad Max Beyond Thunderdome as a kid was a little bit, memorable.
2: Well, memorable indeed. While you're here, I'd love to get some calls from around Australia, whether you're listening through 3AW in Melbourne or 4BC, 6PR, 2GB, 5AA, the Ace Radio Network, where over the many years you would have seen Angry and or, of course, the band too. I mean, they were just phenomenal. Anywhere around Australia, I want to hear your story of where you saw him play over the years. Venues around Australia for the great man, Angry Anderson. 133693 is the number for Perth listeners. 133882 in Sydney morning. 131873. Where did you see Gary Angry Anderson performing over the years? Well, lots of things to talk about. Is it right, Don McLean coming back to Australia?
16: Yeah, I just thought I'd mention this because he's 81 years old, and in 1971, so it's the 50th, I think, and 76 actually, 1976, the 55 years since the American Pie song, and he was the composer and singer and musician behind that, and he's just amazing. He's still going around, and I thought I'd mention that he's doing a tour in Australia pretty soon, in October. I'm sure he'll be singing other hits as well, but yeah, he's worked with people like Roy Orbison and Elvis and Dolly Parton. Olivia Newton-John covered one of his songs. He's just one of those guys that loves to perform, and he's doing the rounds again in major capital cities in October. And of course, American Pie, the 8.5 minute song. I think he'll get royalties for that for the rest of his life. You always hear it in movies and television shows, and it's a timeless song. So, yeah, Don McLean back in Australia soon.
2: Do people still sing it on buses? I hope they do. We used to do it at school where you'd be doing one of those, you know, trips, field day, whatever we called it in the day.
16: Would you have a sing-along on the bus?
2: Oh, yeah, long, long time ago, and I can still remember.
16: Wow. I remember Madonna actually did a cover of it, and it was not well received overall, but the song did well on the charts, her version, and he approved it. He actually likes it, and Madonna and him ended up collaborating and talking about it in a good way, because I know that there was so much flack behind her version, which was from a movie called The Next Best Thing way back in 2000. So 26 years ago, her version even hit the charts. And that, of course, divided many people. And other people have done versions of it too, but none more so than Madonna's has sort of struck the chord. But he likes it. So I guess that's the main thing, because a lot of artists wouldn't like their songs being done by other artists, I'm sure. But if he's getting money as well, I'm sure that makes him happy. Royalties.
2: You know when you say to me, what have you been watching? And I say, nothing really.
16: Yes.
2: Let me tell you, I started watching Remarkably Bright Creatures.
16: Finally. Good
2: stuff. Oh, wow. I've only seen about the first maybe 25. It is the opening first half hour is just fantastic.
16: Yes, yes. Isn't Sally Field wonderful? Oh. And she deserves that Emmy she won last week.
2: She's got to be, surely she's got to be nearly 80. Just looking at now, 79, so I was right on it. 71.
16: Yeah, I knew she'd be around that because she would have been in her 20s in the 80s or maybe even 30s when she did Smokey and the Bandit with Burt Reynolds, and that was late 70s, early 80s. She did a couple of those. Lovely actor, and she made that beautiful speech at the Emmys. But that movie I've been talking about for a good 6 months or so now, so I'm glad you're finally checking out Remarkably Bright Creatures. It's a good one to watch in sort of segments too, because it's got some great little moments in it that you can sort of sit on for a while and then come back to the movie even. So I could only watch it in one hit, but I'm glad that you got a chance to put it on.
2: Artie, just a quickie. Good morning.
17: Good morning, Tony and Shane and Jackson. Yeah, I met Angry Anderson when I was doing security, but that I wanted to ask you, because Tony was talking about gangs, do you remember Romper Stomper, Shane?
16: Oh, I certainly do. Yeah, around 1991, 1992. What a movie. That was awesome. It really took me by surprise, and I was only young then, but Russell Crowe had set him off into stardom across the world. Loved it.
2: Thanks, Artie. On YouTube at the moment, it feels like an inundation. I'll say the word again in a minute. We're being inundated with little clips that do a review of a film. So they look at the film and then they do a bit of the storyline, talk about the storyline, play a couple of clips from movies maybe that you have or haven't seen, usually rather obscure ones. Presumably they're making money out of that.
16: Yeah, some people are sponsored and others are just doing it. Now, you're allowed to show clips or audio from films or TV if you're reviewing it for reviewing purposes. You don't have to worry too much about copyright if you're doing that. And it's just inundated, as you say. That's a good word, because over the last couple of years, podcasts have really taken off, obviously. But that's audio. But now video as well, a lot more. Just people sitting in their, you know, their rooms or whatever it might be and doing a video, putting it online. It depends what they do. I think it's quite interesting when people show their old movie collection or things like that. That can be pretty interesting and good to see.
2: It is. All right, when we come back, Heart of the Beast, you say, well, I won't say what you say, but I think we should be excited about it. And 50 years ago today, what was huge? We'll look at that. Oh, look at the names associated with that movie from 50 years ago. Still to come, Shane A. Bassett, regular contributor each and every Thursday morning, all part of Australia Overnight.
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2: Well, lots of feedback with regards to the late Angry Anderson. I just put it out there, you know, where did you see him? Where were those venues? And there were many of them around Australia. Good opportunity for a very good national program. Vicky, do you recall seeing the band, and Angry in particular, of course, were part of it?
25: I do. I was slightly underage at Bananas in St Kilda, bopping away on the dance floor, and I got hit in the back of the head by one of the guitars, and Angry Anderson sought me out at the end of

0: my phone to apologize for it.
1: What did this? How did it happen? The guitar flung from the stage.
0: No, he was just obviously rocking on and turned around a little bit, and I must have moved backwards at the same time, and I got the neck in the back of the head.
1: Oh, you poor kid! Hard. Did you end up with a throbber?
0: No, it wasn't that hard. It was very funny.
1: And what year approximately do you think that would have been?
0: I can tell you exactly when it was. It was 1978.
1: You were young and you needed the money, Vic. Under the age. Vicky, keep in touch. Shane Abbasid, Heart, everybody's going to have a memory, I would think, a lot today. We'll be talked about the great man. Heart of the Beast, you say, well and truly worthwhile having a look at.
2: Yeah, it's a very special movie, actually. It's about a dog and his owner, played by Brad Pitt, and they've survived Afghanistan together. You see a lot of flashbacks in this movie of those two fighting the war together and how amazing this dog is called Odin and their connection. And then after the war, they actually, not just the soldier himself, the human, but the dog always also has a little bit of PTSD. And it talks about that. But the main crux of the story is during a plane flight of them both, Brad Pitt's character, he has a bit of a heart murmur, a bit of a heart attack while he's flying, and they crash the plane. Now, they both survive, but they've got a week. And this movie's set over 1 week. They're stuck in the wilderness in the middle of nowhere without any communication, but they've got to use their survival skills to get out of the woods. And there's a lot of elements and other animals and different things that they come across. But what a movie. It is. It's an absolutely beautiful movie overall, because it's an action movie, but it's not action-packed, if that makes sense. It's all about their connection and the exploration of those two trying to navigate their way out. But what that dog does for its owner and vice versa, it makes your heart warm. So, yeah, wonderful movie, very, very good story. And Brad Pitt, I mean, it's just those two. 90% of the movie is just the beautiful dog and him acting. So filmed in New Zealand, by the way. So those locations over there look beautiful on the big screen. Always say that. I think it's a great place to film movies. Must-see movie. It's called Heart of the Beast, in cinemas now, and I wouldn't be surprised if we hear about it spoken in award season coming up at the end of the year.
1: So that's one to watch out for. There's not too much he can't do over the years, Brad Pitt.
2: He's a producer and an actor. Yeah. He won his Oscar a couple of years ago for Once Upon a Time in Hollywood. And actually, speaking of that, there's a sequel to that coming out at the end of the year. Quentin Tarantino has written it, but David Fincher has directed it. It's getting a two-week window in cinemas at the end of the year, and then it's going to be on Netflix at Christmas. So Brad Pitt's revising that character he won the Oscar for in Cliff Booth in Once Upon a Time in Hollywood, the stuntman.
1: As soon as I see this name, Dennis Hopper, I go straight back to, I think it was Easy Rider, but that 50 years ago for the Mad Dog Morgan, which also where Dennis Hopper was in that.
2: Dennis Hopper was on a high at this time in 1976. Yeah. As you say, the Easy Rider movie was massive. It was a change in Hollywood. The motorbike riding movie with Peter Fonda and Jack Nicholson, it stands the test of time. But this one, he came to Australia, filmed a movie called Mad Dog Morgan, and it had people like Jack Thompson, Frank Thring, Bill Hunter, Michael Pate, Graham Blundell was in it too. And apparently he was very hard to work with, and I couldn't imagine that Dennis Hopper would have been having a lot of substances. There's a great documentary, if you have the Blu-ray or the DVD, there's a great documentary about the making of this movie and the stories about Dennis Hopper. But he plays an Irish bushranger who's wanted, dead or alive, and a bit of an Ozploitation movie from 50 years ago. It was in cinemas as we speak, released 50 years ago today, 1976.
1: Where would you find that today?
2: It's on ABC iView if you want to watch it streaming, so you can watch it free on ABC iView. I've got a nice special edition Blu-ray copy of it in my collection. But, yeah, Dennis Hopper went on after this and did Apocalypse Now. So, you know, he went from an Australian bushranger movie to one of the greatest movies of all time. Not that Mad Dog Morgan doesn't sit in the Australian greatest movies of all time. It's a funny one to watch because it's great to see all these actors, but it was a time when Australian filmmaking was really risk-taking. I don't think it is as much anymore.
1: No, it's not for a range of reasons. Now you've got me second-guessing myself. It was Hopper that was also in Easy Rider, wasn't it? Of course it was.
2: Yeah, of course.
1: And Fonda was the other one.
2: Peter Fonda and Jack Nicholson.
1: That's the one.
2: Yeah. And Tony Basil is in it, actually. Tony Basil, the singer and dancer who did Mickey, the famous song Mickey, she's also in Easy Rider. In Easy Rider, yeah.
1: No.
2: She did a bit of acting, and she also did a choreography in so many movies you don't know about.
1: She must have been a child when she was in Easy Rider.
2: They were all hippies then.
1: Oh, Mickey, you're so fine, you break my mind. Hey, Mickey, what a great song for dancing that is. Love your work. Anything else we need to know?
2: No, but it's great. It'll be great to hear if anyone's met or seen Angry Anderson around back in the day. He did so many great concerts. I saw him with the Divinals. He was like, the Divinals were the main act, and Angry Anderson and his band and did the Rose Tattoo did the warm up, and they really did warm up the crowd. I was only young too, not quite underage, but I was only a kid.
1: You're still young. I'll talk to you next week, mate.
2: See you later. Bye.
1: Piece of the ending of the closing credits of Easy Rider. You tell the young ones today and they just wouldn't understand.
3: Wherever that river goes, that's where I want to be.
1: There you go. It is Australia Overnight. Good morning.
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6: At Orchard Hills, earlier crash with Wisedown. This is Lansdowne Road just past Calvert's Road. Great Western Highway travels well between Penrith and Parramatta, but it does remain closed to Great Western Highway between Little Hartley and Mount Victoria in both directions through the ongoing road damage. Hume Motorway has busy northbound traffic through Ingleburn and Preston's leading up to the M5 and the M7, mainly the right-hand lanes coming onto the M5 with the M5 tunnels clear. M1 out of the Central Coast, a good run southbound into Sydney, and the Ryde, Gladesfield and Anzac bridges all looking clear. This is Will Bottom on Sydney's 2GB.
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0: 2GB, Ross and Russ right here with 3AW Brekkie. And Jason, doing a great job, Jason Matthews, 4BC Brekkie. I'm Tony Mack, look forward to your company tonight. If all goes to plan, we may never meet again. May our hands only ever be held out in friendship, never in want.
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2: Good morning, I'm Josh Bryant. Juul industrial action is expected to cause disruptions at Sydney Airport throughout the day. Security staff will stop work for 2 hours in the morning and in the evening, while ground staff, largely working in Qantas freight operations, will walk off the job as part of action from the Transport Workers Union. The TWU National Secretary Michael Caine says a number of airports will be affected.
3: Tomorrow in Sydney, Adelaide, Brisbane and Perth, workers in Qantas ground handling, that's Qantas Link services, but also the Qantas Freight service that ensures that, you know, Australia Post articles, for example, get from one point in the country to the other, will come to a standstill.
2: Australia has inked a historic defence and security pact with Ukraine. The deal stopped short of NATO-style guarantee to come to each other's defence. The Prime Minister signed the agreement on the sidelines of the UN General Assembly, pledging a further $60 million in support for Ukraine. Iran's president has declared the country will never bend the knee, a day after the US president threatened to annihilate the nation. Masoud Pezeshkian has told the UN General Assembly their resistance will only increase in the face of increasing pressure and bullying. The US delegation left the chamber during the address. While France, the United Kingdom and European Union are throwing their support behind Australia's push to strengthen AI regulations, the federal government is working on a digital duty of care bill which would allow people to opt out of algorithms on their social media feed. The United States has criticised Australia's proposed tech laws, arguing they'll stifle investment and help censorship. But new UK Prime Minister Andy Burnham is praising the move during a first meeting with Anthony Albanese.
4: We look to you and what you've done, the leadership that you've given on social media. We're completely aligned politically. We're aligned in what we're trying to do to reindustrialise, to tackle some of the big challenges that we face.
2: Two men have been charged over an attack on another man in Sydney's East. A 31-year-old is in a serious but stable condition in hospital after being assaulted by two people, one armed with a shovel, at Double Bay. Also making news, the number of Australians aged 18 to 29 still living with their parents has climbed to 50%, up from 39% 25 years ago. And Singapore has introduced fines of $550 for those who play loud music or other sounds on a bus. Passengers would also face the same penalty for putting their feet on seats or eating and drinking on board. In finance, the Dow Jones trading down 297 points, one Aussie dollar buying 70.4 US cents.
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2: Knights players have trained in front of thousands of fans as they prepare to continue their NRL dream run in Sunday's preliminary final against the Panthers. Kalen Ponga says he's relishing the responsibility of turning around the fortunes of last year's Wooden Spooners.
5: I have the opportunity to inspire people, inspire kids, make people's day. Like, I understand the responsibility I have as the captain of this club and someone that's been here for so long, but it's not one that I shy away from. I actually enjoy it.
2: Swan star Isaac Heaney says he's thankful for the chance to address his teammates for the first time since being suspended over breaching club standards. And Wallabies coach Les Kiss is expected to move superstar Joseph Swa'ali'i to the wing for Sunday's test against the Springboks, taking place in Perth. That's the latest news and sport.
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2: At Mascot, traffic building quickly from Joyce Drive, Reedon Street and Qantas Drive into the domestic T2 and T3 terminals at Sydney Airport. The international's clear though. And for the M5, good run at the Marsh Street exit out of the tunnel and also along General Holmes and Southern Cross Drive. That's all clearing well. At Orchard Hills, there are wires down on Lansdowne Road just past Calvis Road. That follows a crash earlier. And aside from that, no other crashes or breakdowns to keep away from. M2 looking good out of the hills off the M7. Pretty good run down towards the Lane Cove Tunnel. This is Will Bottom on Sydney's 2GB.
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5: Partly cloudy with patchy showers. A warning about early fog around the roads in the western suburbs. Top of 24 on the coast, 27 in the west. A sunny day tomorrow, mostly clear on Saturday. Showers increasing Sunday, a shower or two Monday. Right now, 16 degrees in town, humidity 97%, 14 degrees at Bankstown and Richmond, 14 at Penrith, 16 Terry Hills. I'm Josh Bryant. 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

0: Hey there and welcome to the program. I'm James Willis. Great to have you company on 2GB Breakfast. My number is 131873. The text line 0460 873 873. And coming up, hundreds of workers walk off the job at Sydney Airport. I'll also give you the details of a major blue unfolding between our hospitality and hotel industry, Farmers and Tony Burke, over the migration plan that was announced last week. Now, Tony Burke's plan has been slammed for being watered down, for not making the tough decision, but he's picked a big fight with backpackers. And despite a minor back down overnight, some of our biggest employers in the country are very, very unhappy with these cuts to backpackers overall. Those details coming up throughout the program. Plus, the parents of missing boy Gus Lamont break their silence. The Swans 5 apologise to their teammates, and tributes pouring in for rock icon Angry Anderson, who has sadly passed away. We'll catch up with Ray Martin later in the program. And more young Aussies are living with their parents, according to new data. Does that include you? Are there any parents who want to talk to us about that this morning to ask for some advice? Give us a call anytime, 131873. We're told to brace for delays if you're flying out of Sydney Airport today. Hundreds of workers are walking off the job. Up to 400 security staff will stop work not once but twice. The first walkout begins at 7:30 this morning. And then there is another one from 6 o'clock tonight. Both walkouts will last for 2 hours. They're not the only ones taking action, because around 500 Qantas Ground Services and Australian Air Express workers are also walking off the job this morning. They won't return until tomorrow. The Transport Workers Union say that they're fighting for better pay and more secure full-time jobs. The TWU State Secretary, Richard Olsen, says not knowing if they'll have a job tomorrow at the busiest airport in the country is a safety crisis. He's told the Daily Telegraph, Sydney Airport can afford to ensure the people keeping passengers safe have secure, decent jobs. Now, the airport says it's working to minimise disruption and maintain passenger safety, but you've been warned there could be major delays this morning. Yesterday it was weather. We also told you about the fact that the air traffic controllers have been bribed to stop taking sickies because they're entitled to unlimited sick days. And there's been a number of close calls at Sydney Airport recently where planes have come close to each other on the runway, and the air traffic controllers are entitled to unlimited sick days. They took 17 per worker last year. That's a sick day every 10 days. And now they're being bribed up to $400 an hour to not take those sickies on the run. And now security staff will walk off at the airport twice today at 7:30 this morning and 6 o'clock tonight. Suspended Sydney Swans player Isaac Heaney has broken his silence and spoken out. Now, it's the first time he's addressed the media after being stood down for the rest of the season. There were 5 Swans players stood down in total. Last month, the players breached club standards following a drunken night in Melbourne, which went until the early hours of the morning. The Swans players have returned to Swans HQ and fronted up to more than 100 staff and players. The most high profile of those players is Isaac Heaney, who is on over $1 million a year with the Swans, and one of the this year was one of the most successful and best players in the competition. And Isaac Heaney briefly fronted the media after addressing the Swans staff and players.
1: Oh, it was really nice to address the whole club, and extremely thankful they could give us their time and understanding. So, it was really good.
2: What did you say to the playing group?
1: Sorry, guys.
0: The other players embroiled in the controversy did not address the media, and it's understood the players return to the Swans HQ for their exit interviews at the end of the season, which is standard. Each of the players also took turns standing up and apologising to their colleagues. The men's and women's teams, as well as staff from various departments, were in attendance. no decisions have been made by the Sydney Swans in relation to the playing future of the five men. And separately, and this is important to note, that an investigation continues from Victoria Police into allegations of sexual assault. They are just allegations at this stage. There have been wild rumours about what happened in the hotel room that night. But to be clear, no charges have been laid. But of course, this unfolded at a time when the Swans were on track to potentially win the premiership. And this was a couple of weeks before the final series. The players were found to have breached team standards at the very least and were stood down for the rest of the season. A lot of fans say that derailed the Swans season once and for all. But at this stage, Victoria Police have been investigating this for a number of weeks now. And to be clear, no charges have been laid. Meanwhile, two men have been arrested over a shovel attack in Sydney's East. It happened at 3:30 on Wednesday afternoon in Double Bay. Paramedics treated a 31-year-old for head injuries. He's been rushed to St Vincent's Hospital in a serious but stable condition, and we're told two men allegedly assaulted him. One of them had a shovel in his hand. Before police arrived, the pair fled the scene. Now, the 26-year-old and a 20-year-old, two men aged 26 and 20, have now been arrested. The 26-year-old has been charged with reckless wounding and assault occasioning actual bodily harm. And the 20-year-old has been charged with common assault and breach of bail. They've both been refused bail to appear in court today. Now, it's September 24, and on this day, a classic hit the screens. Here's your only hint.
2: Bang, bang, you shut me down. Bang, bang, I hit the ground. Bang, bang, that awful sound. Bang, bang.
0: If you think you know the answer to our On This Day quiz, text in now, 0460 873873. The answer is coming up in On This Day. Sydney's weather today, partly cloudy. Right now in the city, it's 16, a top of 24 today in the city, 27 in the west. And the sunrise, once again, has beaten me. It came up 2 minutes ago at 5:42. This is James Willis filling in for Ben Fordham on 2GB Breakfast. Josh Bryan is on the news desk. Spiro Christopoulos has all the sport. And Wilbur is watching the roads.
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4: Morning, James. Seeing busy traffic on the M4 Citybound through Collerton after Mamre Road approaching Bennett Road, and also slowing into Eastern Creek after the M7 towards the Twin Servos. There is heavy Mamre Road traffic through St Clair past Solander Drive southbound and further south approaching Erskine Park Road. At Orchard Hills, wires down on Lansdowne Road just past Calvert's Road. That follows an earlier crash. Heavy traffic now on the M5 Citybound from Preston's in towards Liverpool off the Hume Motorway. And approaching the Hume Motorway through Mount Annan, there are eastbound delays on Narellan Road past the Botanic Gardens. This is Will Bottom on 2GB.
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0: Great to have your company. It's 13 minutes away from the news at 6 o'clock. Over 20 years ago, Eric Idle adapted the hit movie Monty Python and the Holy Grail for the stage, and the multi-award winning musical comedy Spamalot was born. 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
0: Great to have you company. Our number is 131-873. The text line 0460-873-873. Scott says, James, there's a power outage in Orchard Hills. Police have blocked off the Kent Road entry to the M4. Need to use the Northern Road due to a power issue at the new Orchard Hills Metro station. Thanks, we'll pass that on. 0460-873-873. And Nick says, James, I guarantee you, if just like the air traffic controllers, I took 17 days off sick in a year in my job, which is eventually a government job, I would get the sack. What is happening at the airport is an absolute joke. And we went through this detail yesterday. But effectively, in order to stop people from having last-minute sickies, and by the way, they're entitled to do that as an unbelievable perk, which has been driven by the unions and the government and the management of Air Services Australia should never have allowed this to take place. But they are entitled to unlimited sick days. And last year, the staff at Sydney Airport on average took 17 sick days per employee. And now in the busy period coming up, to stop this from happening, they've said to the staff, listen, if you do your working week and some overtime for us, we'll pay you per overtime hour $300 an hour. Or if you're a level 10, $400 an hour. Now, I don't think you can even get a dentist for that much. How many specialists charge $400 an hour? And that's no offense to the staff of air traffic control. I realize it's an important job, but come on. Weak management, the top level at Air Services Australia. Who allowed that perk to take place? And every time there's a delay or a cancellation or an issue at Sydney Airport, I can guarantee you this is the key problem. A man allegedly murdered by the former New South Wales police officer, Beau Lamar Condon, had apparently been petrified before his death. Now, the former cop, Beau Lamar Condon, is standing trial over the alleged murder of two people. He's accused of killing his ex-partner, Jesse Baird, and Jesse's new boyfriend, Luke Davies, in early 2024. Jesse's ex-boyfriend, Corey Dean, has taken the stand. He's told the court in the months leading up to his death, Jesse was living in fear. And Corey Dean says, I'd never heard Jesse so scared in his voice before, and he just kept repeating, he has a gun. Corey Dean also claims that Lamar Condon would post pictures of Jesse after they had broken up. It's alleged this was to make it seem like they were still in a relationship. Now, the former police officer's lawyers have told the court that he acted in self-defense when he allegedly murdered two people in Paddington. They say he went to his ex-partner's home to collect personal items when the lawyers claim things went very wrong. At the time, he'd been carrying his police gun despite not being on duty. According to the Sydney Morning Herald, Beaulamar Condon and his lawyers have argued in court that he was surprised to find Jesse Baird inside. His lawyers allege Jesse Baird did not recognise him because he'd been disguised in a delivery driver uniform. They've told the court there was a struggle between the pair, and the lawyers argued the police firearm went off twice, which fatally wounded Jesse Baird. His lawyers allege the weapon flung into the living room before Luke Davies attempted to take control of the weapon. His lawyers argue that another struggle then allegedly occurred, leading to the death of Luke Davies. They've also told the court that Beaulamar Condon panicked after the deaths of the two men, which prompted him to put the bodies in surfboard bags, which he'd allegedly bought 2 days before. This continues before the court, and the jury will hear from over 120 witnesses. The trial is expected to run for more than 3 months. Beaulamar Condon is pleading not guilty to all the charges that have been laid.
3: 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Quicker trips with Transurban, operator of Linkt.
4: Orchard Hills, earlier truck into a power pole with wires down on Lansdowne Road near Calvert's Road. The police have diversions for Kent Road further back at the M4. And on the M4, city van delays through Eastern Creek past the M7. At St Clair, Mamre Road, heavy traffic from the M4 southbound towards Erskine Park Road. That's very slow past Bennett Road through Erskine Park. But delays on Elizabeth Drive either side of Mamre Road as well, which is slowing through there northbound. Hume Motorway onto the M5 from Preston's in towards Liverpool is well under speed. 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
0: The news at 6 o'clock is 3 minutes away. After 7 o'clock this morning, we're going to be joined by the Labor MP, Andrew Charlton, the Assistant Minister and the MP for Parramatta, who made a really interesting speech yesterday in relation to AI. And with this energy crisis unfolding across the country and this path to net zero, which is enormous and a big enough challenge as things stand, Andrew Charlton is saying, well, all these data centres that are being built can actually help the power grid rather than hinder it. And I think the jury is out on that, given these data centres need power 24 hours a day, 7 days a week, and a lot of it. But he'll explain Labor's plan after 7 o'clock this morning.
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0: Spiro's here, and Spiro, we're just one sleep away from the NRL preliminary finals.
19: We are, James. Good morning. Should be an excellent weekend of rugby league. Just four teams remain in the hunt for the premiership. Tomorrow night, the Dolphins host the Roosters at Suncorp Stadium from 7:50, and I don't think anyone would have thought at the start of this season the Dolphins would be in the mix at the business end of the year. It's only their fourth season in the competition, but they have been outstanding and consistent right throughout 2026. They've earned their place in the grand final qualifier. Their opponents, the Roosters, have been dominant in patches throughout the year as well. They looked the goods last week in their huge win over the Sharks, but this game's really a toss of the coin and it could go either way. The other game, an intriguing matchup, Sunday afternoon, 4 o'clock at Accor Stadium in Sydney Olympic Park. The Panthers take on the Knights. Penrith remain the red-hot favourites to win this match and go on and claim their fifth premiership in just six seasons. They do come up against Newcastle, though, who pulled off an incredible upset last week over the Warriors. And whilst the game might be in Sydney, it will feel like it's being played in Knights heartland because of how many of their supporters are going to make the trip down the M1 to be in the crowd for this match. It should be a wonderful atmosphere Sunday afternoon.
0: I'll tell you what, I'll give you a tip now. Obviously, it's very hard to tip against Penrith, but I like the Dolphins at this stage. And I think the bloke at fullback is playing unbelievable football, Tabuai Fadou.
19: The Hammer.
0: Who turned the final the other week on its head. So watch this space. They're a very, very good side with a lot of players that played Origin this year.
19: And they can win the comp. Mm. I genuinely think they can win the competition. If it's a Panthers-Dolphins grand final, game on. It'll be a great contest.
0: Good on you, Spiro. We'll chat about the rest of the sport throughout the morning. Great to have your company on 2GB. The news is next at 6.
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20: It's 6 o'clock. Good morning. I'm Josh Bryant. Passengers are being warned of potential delays at Sydney Airport amid dual industrial action. Dusty Fitzpatrick explains.
21: Security workers will conduct two-hour walk-offs as union negotiations with contractor Certis continue. The airport says it's rostered on extra staff but is advising passengers to check with their airline. Qantas Link and Qantas Freight Ground workers are also planning to take strike action amid a pay dispute. Qantas does not expect any disruption to customers on domestic or international flights as a result of that action. Dusty Fitzpatrick, Sydney.
20: The Iranian president is declaring his country will never bend the knee a day after the US president threatened to annihilate the nation. Masoud Pezeshkian has used an address to the United Nations General Assembly to warn that Iran's resistance will only increase in the face of increasing pressure. The US delegation left the chamber during the speech. The federal government is understood to have watered down part of its new immigration policy. The farming industry will be able to apply for working holiday visas to be fast-tracked in crucial planting and harvesting seasons. 72 hospitals across the state will see an influx of new nurses as recruitment gets underway to meet minimum staffing ratios. More than 950 additional workers will be hired at hospitals in metropolitan, regional and rural New South Wales. State Health Minister Ryan Park says the additional staff are expected to start work within the next few months.
22: As we begin to move to 1 to 4 patients on our general wards and 1 to 7 in the evening. This is all about improving patient care and providing better support for our hardworking healthcare workers.
20: Two teenagers have been charged with 157 offences as part of investigations into multiple break-and-enters across the state. Police will allege the 16 and 17-year-old boys stole 39 vehicles from properties in Coffs Harbour, Port Macquarie and Kempsey. And Sydney's Inner West Council is moving to ban smart glasses from council-owned facilities. The decision comes as Randwick, City of Sydney and Newcastle local government areas consider similar action to manage the emerging technology. Councillor Kerry Ferguson says they're hoping to formalise the policy by next month.
1: We're looking at everything from pools, public toilets, to childcare centres. The devil will be in the detail. Also, we're looking at a pretty transformative time in terms of technology. These devices are changing rapidly and the way that you can access them are changing rapidly, and all of that will have to be taken into consideration.
20: In finance, the Dow Jones trading down 299 points, the Nasdaq down 306, one Aussie dollar buying 70.4 US cents.
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20: The Knights are expecting a crackdown on escort plays in Sunday's preliminary final against Penrith. Referee Ashley Klein's been dropped after missing an off-the-ball obstruction by Newcastle forward Tyson Frizzell last week. Wallabies coach Les Kiss is rolling the dice for Sunday's test against South Africa. He's shifting Joseph Swali'i to the wing. The AFL has given Fremantle permission to unleash the famous Wharfie Time home goal celebration during Saturday's AFL Grand Final against Brisbane. Given the fixture has no home side, the activation will be allowed once during the clash. An Olympic silver medalist, Elijah Whittington, insists there's no bad blood as he parts ways with coaching great Dean Boxall. He's leaving Boxall's squad to join Cam McAvoy at coach Tim Lane ahead of the LA Games. That's the latest news and sport.
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4: From Homebush into North Strathfield, very slow on Parramatta Road, Citybound, starting from Underwood Road, heading towards Concord Road and the Arnott Bridge. At Orchard Hills, earlier truck crash into a power pole and there are wires down. It's on Lansdowne Road near Calvert's Road and there are diversions further back at Kent Road near the M4. M4 is slow into Eastern Creek, Citybound approaching the M7, and the M7's now got slow lanes eastbound through Quakers Hill and just starting to build through Baulkham Hills onto the M2. M5 from the Hume Motorway, heavy from Preston's into Liverpool. This is Will Bottom on 2GB.
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20: partly cloudy with patchy showers, a fog alert for drivers in the western suburbs, top of 24 on the coast, 27 in the west. A sunny day tomorrow, mostly clear Saturday, showers increasing Sunday, a shower or two Monday, partly cloudy Tuesday. Right now, 16 degrees in town, humidity 94%, 14 degrees at Bankstown, 11 at Campbelltown, 14 at Penrith. I'm Josh Bryant. 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
5: 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This is 2GB Breakfast with James Willis, filling in for Ben Fordham.
0: Okay, the open line is yours, 131873. I'd be keen to hear from people that go to the shops and might notice this around the traps. A bloke has ripped into shoppers who don't return their trolleys on the trolley bay. Now, we've come across this video. The bloke's name is Raf. He's at his local shopping centre in Kellyville in Sydney's northwest. And Raf had suddenly noticed dozens of shopping trolleys dumped around the car park instead of being put back where they belong.
8: I'm at my local Kellyville village. I just want to know if it's really that hard for people to put their trolleys away. Like, have you got to leave it here? Or can you just walk an extra 10 metres, 20 metres and put it in the f***ing trolley bay? Seriously, it's unbelievable.
0: He's fired up. Now, is this a problem? Does it annoy you at the local shops? Or are you guilty of not putting them back? Now, part of the problem for anyone that's been to the shops, particularly if you go from Coles and Woolworths to maybe Aldi, the Aldi trolleys you put the gold coin in, don't you, to actually pull them apart and they're all chained together. Now, if you have one of those, they have to go back with the Aldi trolleys. You can't mix them in with the Woolworths and Coles ones. But often they block cars and stuff like that. Is that an issue, or is this bloke off his head and simply on another planet and should find something else to whinge about? You tell me. 131873. This is James Willis filling in for Ben Fordham on 2GB Breakfast. Motorists are feeling the pinch. Petrol prices are through the roof, as we know. We told you about this yesterday. They've reached prices we haven't seen for a number of months, and we're being told they could continue to rise based on what is occurring on the other side of the world. The average price of E10 petrol has soared to $2.37 a litre. The price of diesel is now sitting at $2.88 a litre. And there is no indication that the federal government will be providing any fresh cuts to the fuel excise. But if you're looking for savings, one of our advertisers, Transurban, has a major announcement. They're going to be offering drivers the chance to score a 26 cent per litre discount on fuel. Chris Jackson is the general manager of Transformation. He's on the line for us this morning. Chris, good morning.
9: Morning, James. Thanks very much for having me on the program.
0: My pleasure. Now, people are not liking these prices. We hear about them every day. You've got some good news for motorists, how they can save a little bit of money at the moment.
9: Yeah, absolutely. All of our research is showing that cost of living, as you can imagine, is that top concern facing Australian households right now. And actually, fuel is one of those top three concerns, really only behind the cost of groceries, as you were talking earlier, and the cost of electricity. And so what we're wanting to do is something for our more frequent travellers on our roads, and we're offering 26 cents off a litre.
0: Now, there are plenty of drivers who are growing increasingly aware of fuel prices. So this is a big discount, and obviously with the petrol excise back to its full level of more than 50 cents a litre, this is going to save, what, the average Camry driver $13 and a Ford Ranger driver up to $20 a tank.
9: Yeah, that's correct. It's obviously, you know, everyone's watching every dollar, and this is putting real dollars back into people's pockets at the bowser. The good news is qualifying is really easy. Link customers simply need to take 10 or more trips on any toll road in October and be signed up to Link Rewards, which is free. And then customers will receive a special barcode, which they can redeem in store at 7-Eleven from the 12th of November onwards.
0: Okay, so it's at 7-Eleven petrol stations. What do motorists need to do once they've filled up their car? Just explain again how that works.
9: So during the month of October, they just need to take 10 or more trips on a toll road, any toll road in Sydney, and then qualifying customers just need to be download the Linked app, be part of Rewards, which is free, and then in the Linked app, there's a special barcode they'll receive, which allows them to get that discount in store.
0: Okay, that's great advice. Thank you, Chris. We really appreciate your time this morning.
9: Thanks very much, James.
0: Chris Jackson, who is the general manager of transformation. Of course, our advertisers, Trans Urban, you hear throughout the program. My number is 131873. Tell me about the trolleys straight after this.
3: Did you know that two-thirds of Sydneysiders are just a 45-minute drive, rideshare or taxi to Sydney's new 24-hour airport? WSI takes off in October. 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
4: Orchard Hills, earlier truck into a power pile with wires down. This is Lansdowne Road near Calvert's Road. There are diversions for Kent Road from the M4. And for the M4, you've got slow citybound traffic into Eastern Creek. The M7, slow eastbound through Quakers Hill, also through Balcombe Hills. Heavy on Victoria Road through Gladesville for citybound traffic. The Hume Motorway slow northbound through Preston's onto the M5 in towards Liverpool, and further on M5 tunnels are clear. This is Will Bottom on 2GB.
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0: Yeah, great to have your company. Okay, feedback on Raf's blow-up at the local Kellyville shopping centre, where he's blowing up about dozens of shopping trolleys dumped around the car park. Rob says, by returning the trolleys to the trolley bay, you're just doing someone out of the job. That's why I leave them anyway. Karen says, I leave mine safely behind the pillar near my car if it's not a token trolley, which I'll return usually. If that's all he has to complain about, he should consider himself lucky. First world problems. Jerry says, James, self-checkout. Cleaning your own tables, taking your trolley to designated spot, who is the customer and who is the worker? And Lee says, the shopping trolleys scattered everywhere are annoying. I had one roll into my car and put a very noticeable scratch on the paintwork. Oh, that is super annoying. That would drive me insane. Janine's online before we go to Harley in the US. Hi, Janine.
26: Hello.
0: Yes, Janine. How are you?
26: I'm good. Yes, no, I don't think the fellow's off his
0: his rocker, his perch. Yes, yeah.
26: That's right, I didn't want to use that word. Correct. No, but I did see something. No, we have a lot of trolleys.
0: Yes.
26: See, everywhere abandoned. But the best one the other day was a fellow tried to get on the bus with the shopping trolley.
0: No.
26: Yes, Campbelltown Mall. I am not joking.
0: And what happened?
26: Well, the bus driver was a fairly new bus driver, and he was saying, I don't actually think you're allowed to get that on the bus.
0: Oh, he was too polite.
26: And the fellow said, pardon? So how he got it on the bus was interesting anyway, but he had to reverse it back off the bus.
0: What, he got it on the bus eventually?
26: It just came on the bus, and then the bus driver questioned him, and so it was on the bus.
0: Yeah, okay.
26: And then he said, I don't think you should, you're allowed to bring that on the bus. So he reversed out and made a phone call for someone to come and pick him up.
0: Thank you, Janine. Great story. No trolleys on buses. That's a no-brainer.
14: 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And now, the US Report.
0: Let's go to Harley and disgraced movie producer Harvey Weinstein, once the biggest producer in Hollywood, has been sentenced to 15 years behind bars. Good morning, Harley.
15: Good morning. Yeah, a lot of people have basically figured that Harvey Weinstein was essentially a slug who took the casting couch to a level that it had been in the past. He's been sentenced to 15 years for sexually assaulting one of his production assistants back in 2006. Miriam Haley is her name, and apparently he had invited her to his apartment when he assaulted her. Of course, his defense is, well, I invited her, she came, so, you know, it was all consensual. He does plan to appeal the conviction and the sentence, but he's unlikely to win. He hasn't won anything since they threw him in jail in the first place. You know,
0: 15 years in prison for sexually assaulting a production assistant. Meanwhile, Harley, Ray Gunn, the Aussie breakdance star, has appeared on The Tonight Show, one of the big shows in America, with Jimmy Fallon.
15: You are a gentleman and a scholar. You just called her a breakdance star.
0: Well, she was
15: very... Which would indicate that she knows how to... That would indicate that she might know how to breakdance. Mm. I mean, look, I had to look her up because I didn't remember exactly who she was. And then I saw that breakdancing. And I'm sorry, I had to chuckle a little bit. So she was on Jimmy Fallon's show, The Tonight Show, which is long one of my favorites. I mean, he's funny. He's a good guy. Now I know why he and I have something in common. He doesn't like Vegemite either. Rachel Gunn, the woman Olympian breakdancer from Australia, on The Tonight Show to promote her Netflix documentary called Untold Ray Gunn, Breaking Badly. She convinced him to try Vegemite again. He did it once before when Hugh Jackman was on the show, and he didn't like it any better the second time around either. It was like, oh, yak. He said it looked like shoe polish. It was like eating liquefied bouillon cube. He said it was the saltiest thing ever. And then he said, but I feel fantastic. It was probably because he stopped eating it. I don't understand how you guys came up with Vegemite. Maybe it's something that grows on you. And I'm sure it is. You know, you eat it enough and your taste buds die or something. And
0: oh, please. We don't know any other way. I've been eating it since I was born.
15: Well, that's what happens. You know, they start, you know, the mistreatment starts when you're just a child.
0: No.
15: And by the time you get to be an adult, it feels normal.
0: It's better than peanut butter and jelly on toast, I can tell you that. Harley, we appreciate your time. We'll chat to you tomorrow.
15: I am stricken. I can't believe you said that.
0: Yeah, well, it's true. We love our little happy little Vegemites over here. It's 20 minutes after 6.
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4: At Cogra, two car nose to tail crash northbound on the Princes Highway. Left hand lane is closed near Rocky Point Road. For the M5, it's slow off the Hume motorway towards Moorbank Avenue. Citybound and building further on now from Henry Lawson Drive past the River Road approaching Fairford Road. M4 slow from Collerton Citybound through to Greystanes, and the M7 heavy from Glendenning to Quakers Hill and then Bella Vista to Baulkham Hills. At Orchard Hills, a truck into a power pole earlier with wires down on Lansdowne Road. There are diversions on Kent Road at the M4 and some lights out through that area as well. This is Will Bottom on Sydney's 2GB.
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0: Thank you for tuning in. 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The parents of missing little boy August Lamont have made a desperate plea. It's now been almost a year since the four-year-old vanished from his family's remote property in South Australia. This is a story that has made headlines all over the world. Now Jessica and Joshua Lamont have spoken publicly about their little boy's disappearance for the first time. His parents believe something has happened to him.
27: The disappearance of our son Gus has been the most devastating and inexplicable event we have ever experienced.
28: We are desperate to have him returned home to us, and we are desperate for answers. We believe that someone knows something. Someone knows what happened to Gus and may even know where he is.
27: Even if you are feeling scared or unsure, if you know anything at all, we are imploring you to help us.
0: Gus was last seen playing near his family's sheep station on September 27 last year. This is a year ago. His disappearance sparked one of the biggest search operations in South Australian history. Hundreds of resources have been deployed, and police have carried out 11 separate ground searches. But almost 1 year on, there's no sign of Gus. Now there's a massive new incentive for someone to come forward. The South Australian Premier, Peter Malinauskas, has made an announcement.
29: The highest ever reward ever issued in the state's history is $1 million. Today we match that effort and put in place a $1 million reward for anyone that is able to provide information that results in us finding Gus or learning more about Gus's circumstances that leads to a finding of a body or resulting in a criminal conviction. We will not tolerate, as a state, any circumstances where children go missing.
0: The South Australian Premier has announced a $1 million reward for information on Gus Lamont. Now, police say they're investigating three possibilities. The little boy wandered off, he was abducted by a stranger, or that somebody known to him was involved in his disappearance. 131 873. There's also some breaking news coming into us right now. Anthony Albanese has shared details of a major data breach. The Prime Minister has confirmed an AI agent has infiltrated an Australian government website.
2: This incident occurred in June this year and involved an open AI agent gaining unauthorised access into the public-facing Medicare Statistics Reporting Service portal, which is administered by Services Australia. The AI agent accessed both public and non-public files.
0: Now, the Prime Minister says the information is non-sensitive and no personal information is believed to have been accessed, but forensic investigation aided by the Australian Signals Directorate are underway right now. So more news on that throughout the program, including in our news bulletins in 3 minutes from now.
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0: Today is the 24th of September, and on this day in 2020, we lost the Australian cricket legend Dean Jones.
6: Well, he smashed that one away too. That's 6-2, a real flat six, a magnificent shot from Dean Jones. Oh, I tell you what, the man's on fire.
0: Dino was commentating in India when he suffered a heart attack at the age of 59. In 2005, the Sydney Swans won their first AFL premiership in 72 years.
7: One last roll of the dice for
0: Oh, what a moment in sport. In 1991, American children's author Dr. Seuss passed away. In 1989, the Canberra Raiders won the premiership against the Balmain Tigers.
7: Steve Jackson reached out and scored. What will win the premiership for the Canberra Raiders? What strength, what power, what a grand final.
0: In 2007, the Big Bang Theory premiered on TV. Well done to you, Steve. You were first through on our On This Day quiz earlier this morning on the program. In 1983, Culture Club went to number one with this.

0: In 1948, the Honda Motor Company was formed in Japan. In 1952, KFC opened their first store in the US.
1: It's finger looking good.
2: Kentucky Fried Chicken, we do chicken right.
0: Now, on this day in 1957, Elvis Presley released Jailhouse Rock. You should've

0: an OpenAI agent in June. Anthony Albanese says investigations into what other systems may have been affected is now underway.
1: No personal information is believed to have been accessed at this stage, but investigations are ongoing. Evidence currently available is there is no broader compromise to the Services Australia network.
0: Anyone passing through Sydney Airport being encouraged to allow extra time today amid dual industrial action. Security workers will conduct 2 two-hour walk-offs as union negotiations with contractor Certus continue. Qantas ground staff are also due to strike throughout the day, but the airline doesn't expect any effect on domestic or international services, saying it will largely affect freight. Iran's president has declared the country will not bend the knee or cave to bullying a day after the US president threatened to annihilate the nation. A day after the address by Donald Trump, Masoud Pezeshkian has told the UN General Assembly the nation's resistance will only increase in the face of increased pressure. He says it's inevitable that the conflict in the Middle East would spiral if the Strait of Hormuz is disrupted.
2: The expansion of warfare will not result in security. One cannot create chaos for the coastal countries seeking naval security.
0: Translation thanks to Al Jazeera. The US delegation left the chamber during the address. Two men have been charged over an assault in Sydney's East. Police have been told a 31-year-old man was hit with a shovel at Double Bay. He's in a serious but stable condition in hospital. A study has found almost half of Australians in their 20s are still living with their parents. That's up 39% in 2001. The Household Income and Labour Dynamics in Australia survey also shows people are more stressed now about housing and money. And the gap between other outlets and Aldi as Australia's affordable supermarket has narrowed over the past 3 months. Choice's quarterly grocery basket research found all four of the major retailers have experienced price increases since June. Editorial director Mark Serrell says the German chain's lead has shrunk to 85 cents on their test shop. In finance, the Dow Jones is trading down 352 points, the Nasdaq down 308. One Aussie dollar is buying 70.4 US cents.
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0: The Knights are preparing for a crackdown on escort penalties in Sunday's preliminary final against the Panthers. Referee Ashley Klein's been dropped for failing to penalise Knights forward Tyson Frizzell for running Warriors rival Lekha Halasima off the ball. Teammate Bradman Best telling Sports Today they are expecting a reaction from match officials this weekend.
4: Yeah, obviously the refs are going to be onto that and looking at that. So, we've spoken about that to make sure we, be smart and not give penalties away.
0: Lions star Lachie Neale says he'll stay in Melbourne with teammates for Saturday's AFL Grand Final, regardless of the outcome of today's suspension appeal. And Mitch Marsh will remain Australia's captain for tonight's first ODI against South Africa, despite regular skipper Pat Cummins joining the squad. It's 26-7. That's the latest news and sport.
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6: Cataract, reports of a crash on Picton Road eastbound just before the M1. There is a crash on the M7 at Eastern Creek. This is northbound just past the M4, just past the on-ramp from the Great Western Highway, approaching the Eastern Road overpass. That's one car that's lost a tyre and it's then hit another car. At Mascot, a broken down ute on General Holmes Drive near Mill Pond Road. Also Orchard Hills, only a truck into a power pole, and there are wires down and diversions in place along Lansdowne Road. And the M5 busy but moving from Preston's all the way through to Riverwood. This is Will Bottom, Sydney's 2GB.
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4: Partly cloudy throughout the day. Patchy showers clearing, a top of 24 on the coast, 27 in the west. A sunny day tomorrow, mostly clear on Saturday, showers increasing Sunday, a shower or two on Monday, then partly cloudy on Tuesday. Right now it's 16 degrees in town, humidity 95%. It's 13 degrees at Badgerys Creek, 11 at Camden, 14 at Penrith, 16 Terry Hills. I'm Josh Bryant. 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
5: Thank you for tuning in. Our number is 131873, and Labor's MP for Parramatta and the Assistant Minister, Andrew Charlton, will be here at 7.15 this morning. We're going to talk to him about AI and this rise of data centres, and I have to say something about this doesn't add up for me in terms of basic maths and economics, because we're on this huge and radical path towards green energy in the future. And then all of a sudden we've been told, oh, but we also need to build all these data centers. Now the amount of energy and water that these data centers use is enormous. It will end up being 20% of our grid at peak in the next 10 years, 20%. And already we feel like it feels like we're a mile behind when it comes to wind and solar and EVs and everything else. And suddenly the government says, oh, just one more task. Amazon and all these big global tech companies also need to build these data centers. And they clearly are very important, but watch them lose their social license in a heartbeat if they're causing blackouts because they need power 24 hours a day. And you and I are being told to switch off the dishwasher or only switch on the TV at certain times of night. Something about that doesn't add up, and Andrew Charlton will be here to explain at 7.15 this morning. Meanwhile, tributes are flowing in for a legend of Australian rock and roll.
6: We're done. We have enjoyed ourselves immensely tonight. Thank you, brothers and sisters. I cannot thank you enough. So, lift your glasses and your cans and your hearts and your souls, and let's drink a toast to the greatest country in the world. Oh yeah, we're lucky enough. You don't believe that, brother? Get a smile on your face. I want to see joy in your heart, brother. I want to see love in your eyes. For the greatest country in the world, we are

0: Anderson has died at the age of 79. He's the lead vocalist of the classic rock band Rose Tattoo. Now, Angry passed away surrounded by his loved ones. Just 3 weeks ago, he suffered a cardiac arrest and was forced to cancel Rose Tattoo's European tour. His family and bandmates have released a statement. They say Angry was a devoted father, a much-loved bandmate, friend, and member of the wider entertainment community. His loss will be deeply felt by those who knew and loved him. Angry was born into a working-class family in Melbourne. In 1976, he moved to Sydney to front the band Rose Tattoo. And once he joined, it wasn't long before they released their first hit. Angry's gravelly voice, tattoos, and wild performances are what shot him into fame. In 1993, they opened for Guns N' Roses during their tour Down Under. In 2006, Rose Tattoo was inducted into the ARIA Hall of Fame. And there was a softer side of Angry Anderson as well. He was well known for a number of acting performances and will play some of his other hits and pay tribute to Angry Anderson throughout the morning on 2GB.
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0: The chair of the Productivity Commission has made a big call. Danielle Wood says people are losing trust in their governments, and she claims it's making it harder to impose economic reforms and the reforms we need to fix the economy and make life easier for Aussies everywhere. Scott Phillips from The Motley Fool has all the details. Good morning, Scott.
2: James, good morning. Gee, Danielle Wood is impressive. She just was really good as a chair of the Grattan Institute. And some might have thought when you're handpicked by a treasurer to effectively do that person's bidding, you maybe pull your horns and maybe you don't say what needs to be said. On at least 3 or 4 public occasions since taking the job, she's been very forthright, very clear, and frankly, very right. As she is today, she talked about what she called grey corruption in Australia. It's all the things that we know and we expect from our politicians these days, and this is exactly her point. Now, the pork barrelling, political donations, you know, whether it's the car parks or the golf clubs, I mean, these are the things that people look at politics and say, well, I don't trust you anyway. And then when the pollies say we need to do something, we need to make some reforms, we need to make some change, the usual suspects are, well, hang on, I didn't trust you before, I don't trust you now. What are you doing it for? I can't see the point. I don't trust this in the national interest, so I'm going to fight for my interest rather than the national interest because I don't believe you care either. And it's really, really important, and she makes a perfectly great point. Now, whether it's actually going to happen or not, I mean, I'd love to believe that it actually will happen and we will have some meaningful change in our political culture. But she's right. If we don't, you know, the old JFK, ask what the country can do for you. Even Bob Hawke and John Howard at the National Press Club decades ago. Now, I remember John Howard saying and Bob Hawke agreeing that Australians will absolutely back reform if they think it's fair, if they understand what it's for, if they think it's in the national interest. That feels like a very long time ago now, but that's what Danielle Wood says is necessary. Otherwise, those reforms will stall and we will continue to pay the price. So she makes a very, very good point. As I said, I don't have much hope that our politics are listening, but I desperately hope they are. I would love to see some sort of national interest in our political debate.
0: Absolutely. And on two fronts, one is the role of government spending and the impact that is having on inflation and the fact that we're days away from another rate rise inevitably from the RBA. But the other thing, and someone was making this point to me last night, Scott, when we're talking about migration and the role of backpackers and the jobs that they provide, I mean, part of the issue for the business community is that government programs like the NDIS have taken away so many casual jobs and entry-level jobs that people that are running bars and, retail stores are finding it harder to find local workers. So that's why the backpackers have been so important, because there's so many government jobs in the system now.
2: And here's the thing about the population story, right? Temporary workers are temporary workers. Backpackers come and they go home. There is no increase in population. If 100 backpackers come this year and go home, another 100 come next year, there is no change to population growth. Targeting that, the temporary workers that, as you say, we absolutely need, is a fool's errand. There is absolutely no benefit in it. It's the growth in the permanent immigration intake that is problematic. And these guys aren't that. And yes, some of them might overstay and we should deal with them. Some temporary students might overstay and should deal with them too. But the reality is that if you've got a rotating, revolving set of workers, in this case, backpackers, even temporary students. If you come in, do a course, go home, great. We'll take your money. Hope you have a good time. Maybe you do some work while you're here. There is no long-term issue there. It's the growth in the permanent population.
0: That is
2: the key, and doesn't come down to the class of visa. It comes down to whether or not they go home, how we treat them when they're here, and whether or not they try and stay once they arrive. That's what we need to be dealing with, not the backpackers who are actually, as you say, mate, I go bush almost every year.
0: Well, that's it. That is the key point about the bush. That's it. Yeah.
2: Yep.
0: Yeah, the key point is the bush and the fact that in the first year, you've got to spend 3 months in the bush. In the second year, you have to spend 6 months in the bush. And the farmers and the local industries love them. Tony Burke has taken a sledgehammer to that part of the migration program. And you're right. I don't think there's any impact with the housing market on that group as well. Most of them are staying on someone's couch, if not the hostel at Bondi. The markets, the ASX 200, expected to be down today.
2: Yeah, going to be a tough one. The US S&P 500 down 0.75%. The reason this is also ugly, oil up 4.5% in the current trading session. Yesterday, we got back under 100 bucks. So shortly, $103.07 US a barrel. The Aussie dollar down 1.1% to big fall there, 70.40 US cents.
0: Good on you, Scott. We'll chat to you soon. I appreciate your time.
2: Will do. Thanks, James.
0: Scott Phillips, the Chief Investment Officer with the Motley Fool, fool.com.au. We'll go to a break and in a moment cross to London to chat to Adam Gilchrist.
1: Traffic. Sydney's new 24-hour airport takes off in October. Tickets online now. Search WSI and discover Western Sydney International Nancy Bird Walton Airport.
3: At Mascot, a broken down ute on General Holmes Drive northbound just past Mill Pond Road and Southern Cross Drive now slowing through East Lakes into Zetland northbound. Rosalind Interchange, the M4 tunnel has delays approaching the Anzac Bridge from Cammeray through North Sydney, slowing southbound on the freeway. Also through South Wentworthville, heavy traffic northbound on the Cumberland Highway approaching the M4, those delays back through Greystanes. Crash earlier, the M7 through Rudy Hill. It's northbound just before Eastern Road. It is slowing traffic. And a crash at Cataract involving two vehicles. Picton Road, eastbound approaching the M1. This is Will Bottom on 2GB.
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0: It's 13 minutes away from the news at 7 o'clock. 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
0: More on this throughout the morning, but Anthony Albanese, the Prime Minister, has revealed that an AI agent has infiltrated an Australian government website. The Prime Minister is on the other side of the world at the moment. He's trying to shore us up a new place with the UN. And he's had a number of meetings with tech leaders, including with Apple and OpenAI. The Prime Minister has confirmed that the Medicare statistics reporting portal has been impacted by this hack. Now, that luckily contains non-sensitive information relating to data and statistics such as spending, but no personal information, we're told, is believed to be impacted. Australian authorities have launched an investigation. At the moment, there is no broader compromise, from what we understand, to the Services Australia network. Anthony Albanese has held talks with the AI company behind the breach.
13: Today, I spoke with the CEO of OpenAI, Sam Altman, to express Australia's extreme concern about this incident. And I also expressed my disappointment that it took the company way too long to inform the government what had occurred and the nature of the way that that notification occurred as well was unacceptable.
0: That's the Prime Minister. Now, OpenAI, the company that he's talking about, run the very popular app ChatGPT, where you can basically feed information on various things into it and it will immediately give you a response. So ChatGPT is behind this breach on Medicare. The breach apparently took place in June. We're now in September and finding about it now, and there's a task force that has been launched to further investigate the breach.
1: The UK report. 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
0: Oh, this stings. The Aussie kids show Bluey has been making millions for the BBC.

0: Now, why the BBC in the UK and not the ABC in Australia, even though it's an Australian show? Well, the hit series was sold off in a brain snap of a decision a number of years ago. Adam Gilchrist is with us. Adam, good morning. What happened here? How did we let Bluey go?
1: Oopsie daisy, yeah. 9 years ago, basically, the ABC decided to sell the commercial rights of Bluey, continue to produce it, but sold the commercial rights to the BBC. They probably thought, you know what? We can sell it to a bigger partner and they'll make a bit of money, but we'll be fine. And then here we are, 9 years later. It is the number one success on the American market. For 2 years running, it's been the most profitable show. Of course, technically speaking, the BBC, a bit like the ABC, can't really make profits. All the money has to go back into the corporation. It doesn't have shareholders, et cetera, et cetera. But nonetheless, the BBC overall makes $500,000 from its commercial arm. And Bluey is absolutely at the forefront of this. It's seen a huge increase, 17%. And all because of that one decision that, you know what, just in case the costs go up. But guess what? It's not only Bluey the series. There's now a feature film that's set to come out next year. There is a video game in the works and a Lego set. In fact, several Bluey Lego sets. So the commercial arm of it is spiraling hugely. I mean, it's right up there with Peppa Pig. Those two shows are ruling the world at the moment.
0: Meanwhile, British couples are staying together for longer.
1: Yeah, of course, it depends on how you take this, really. But, I mean, the basic fact is that marriages are lasting slightly longer than they were, according to the latest stats here. They're saying that in 1965, more or less, couples made it through the first 10 years in about 90% of cases. So there was 10% divorce rate, effectively, within the first decade of getting married. 30 years on from that, in the 1990s, it had reached something like 24% divorce rate. Mm. Well, that divorce rate has now come down to 16% of couples who are getting married in the last 5 years or so. And the theory is that maybe it's just too darned expensive to get divorced. I mean, it's pretty expensive to get married in the first place, but why on earth would you want to split when you have to then divide everything up? There's another take on it, of course, which is that perhaps, generally speaking, compared certainly with the 1960s and 70s, couples are getting married much later. So maybe we're making wiser, even more romantic choices. I'm going to side with that one rather than the money. Should we go with that?
0: I think it's the money. I think it's all about it being unaffordable, and it's easier and cheaper to stay together. But it's good news no matter what. So thank you, Adam. I appreciate your time. Adam Gilchrist in London. It's fascinating about Bluey, because if it had stayed in Australian hands with the ABC, it would cover the majority or a large part of the ABC's budget, which is $1 billion a year. see, whoever sold that off, that is madness. One of the worst decisions ever.
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3: Bexley North, very heavy. The M5 City van approaching the M5 East and MA tunnels, and also Mascot, a broken down ute on General Holmes Drive northbound. That's just past Mill Pond Road. Southern Cross Drive slowing from East Lakes into Zetland northbound. At Cataract, two vehicle crash earlier on Picton Road eastbound approaching the M1. A crash now at Liverpool affecting Riley Street. The earlier M7 crash at Rudy Hill has now cleared. Slow traffic through Granville on Parramatta Road past James Roos Drive and the Cumberland Highway at the M4. Heavy delays northbound. This is Will Bottom on Sydney's 2GB.
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0: Yeah, great to have your company on 2GB Breakfast 131873. In relation to Bluey, Brett says the ABC executives who sold it to the BBC, what were they thinking? And Bob says Bluey ice cream is about to hit the shops as well. And I've already seen the Lego sets when I go to Sydney Airport. This is worth a fortune. And as I say, it could have covered a large part of the ABC's budget every year. And every time this comes up, people say defund the ABC or it should be privatised or it's costing you a coffee a day or whatever it may be. I mean, Bluey could have done the heavy lifting. I'm not sure Landline or Four Corners keeps the ABC afloat in terms of revenue, but Bluey was the best opportunity in a long time and they sold it to the UK. What were they thinking?
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0: Plenty happening in sport. Let's go to Spiro. Over to you, Spiro.
12: Morning, James. It's rare that we see our national teams and multiple of them compete across various sports over the course of a weekend, but we do have that in the days ahead. Tonight, the cricket, the first match of the 50-over series between Australia and South Africa from 6 o'clock in Durban. The Aussies set to welcome back Pat Cummins, who could play his first one day out in nearly 2 years, while Mitchell Starc also returns to the team after he set out the earlier series clean sweep against Zimbabwe. Tomorrow night, we've got the Socceroos returning to Australia for the first time since their World Cup campaign. They take on Brazil at Queensland Country Bank Stadium in Townsville, and the young gun Lucas Harrington, who made his EPL debut recently for Hull, will play as part of this two-game series. And Sunday night, we've got the Wallabies taking to the field. They're up against the world champion South Africa at Optus Stadium in Perth. And Joseph Okuso Swali'i has been named on the wing for the very first time, while the Springboks have made 13 changes to their starting lineup that defeated the All Blacks in their last test. So the Aussie cricket team tonight, the Socceroos tomorrow night, and then Sunday the Wallabies. And then we've got, of course, NRL and AFL action, which we'll talk about right throughout the morning.
0: And later in the show, next hour, Spiro, I'm going to ask you about the latest with the NRL Grand Final entertainment. A lot of Aussie performers putting their hand up to take part. So we'll go through that in the next hour. Thank you, mate.
12: Thank you, James.
0: The news is next at 7 o'clock.
2: 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GB News.
13: It's 7 o'clock. Good morning. I'm Josh Bryant. The Prime Minister says a breach of Australian systems by a rogue AI agent is unacceptable and the company behind the technology took too long to raise the alarm. At this stage, no personal information is believed to have been accessed in the breach of the Medicare Statistics Reporting Service back in June, but investigations are ongoing. Former Army Intelligence Officer Dr. John Coyne has told Today this is why governments like Australia's want global guardrails on artificial intelligence.
14: They want to stop these sorts of incidents happening by putting in processes, technology and arrangements so that, for want of a better term, AIs and AI agents just don't go out and continue to search in a way that a human wouldn't do.
13: Qantas says it does not expect any disruptions to customers at Sydney Airport as a result of planned strikes by ground service workers. The airport is advising travellers to allow extra time due to separate industrial action by security staff due to begin in about half an hour's time. Australia has signed a historic pact with Ukraine amid the ongoing war with Russia. The agreement commits Canberra to sustained defence and security cooperation with Kyiv. The deal has been formalised, rather, on the sidelines of the UN General Assembly in New York. A new survey has detailed how Australian lives have changed over the past 22 years. The Household Income and Labour Dynamics study shows almost half of people in their 20s are still living with their parents. Domain's Dr. Nikita Powell says younger Australians are struggling to get into the property market.
15: So when you look back in the 80s, you can see that dwelling price to average income is about 3.3, and today that sits at 8.4.
13: 950 additional nurses are being recruited for hospitals across the state. The drive is part of efforts to meet minimum nurse-to-patient ratios being expanded to more than 360 wards across New South Wales. 72 hospitals in metropolitan, rural and regional areas will benefit from the boost. Drivers are being told to slow down as thousands of families prepare to head off for the spring school holidays. Police say increased traffic is expected from this afternoon and throughout tomorrow. 253 people have lost their lives on New South Wales roads so far this year. Also making news, Iran's president has declared the country will never surrender a day after the US president threatened to annihilate the nation. And Australia's treasurer is warning surging global interest rates have punched a multi-billion dollar hole in the government's finances. In finance, the Dow Jones closed down 352. The Nasdaq also down one Aussie dollar, buying 70.3 US cents.
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13: A high-stakes shake-up is expected at the Wallabies, with Joseph Swali'i being shifted to the wing. It will mark the Codehopper's first start in Australia's outside backs after spending his first 21 tests at centre. Harry Potter is backing the star ahead of Sunday's test against the Springboks.
16: Yeah, I think he's incredibly athletic and got loads of attributes that would be awesome on the wing. Going really well at centre and loving playing with him there at the moment.
13: Roosters coach Trent Robinson maintains returning halfback Sam Walker's done more than enough to recover from the syndesmosis surgery. The 24-year-old has been named for tomorrow's prelim final against the Dolphins, and discarded test opener Jake Weatherald sent a firm message to selectors, smashing 92 off 90 balls in South Australia's one-day win over Tasmania. 7:04, that's the latest news and sport.
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3: Through Condell Park, Milperra Road, slow eastbound traffic past Edgar Street approaching the River Road, and the M5 is slowing citybound off the Hume motorway from Preston's all the way through to Belmore Road. Cumberland Highway at South Wentworth Hill remains slow northbound approaching the M4. On the M4 at Eastern Creek, there's a broken down truck. It's near the M7 citybound, taking out the left-hand lane. M7 is slow through Quakers Still, also through Balcombe Hills onto the M2, and the M2 just building now from near Delhi Road into the Lane Cove Tunnel. Ringer Freeway, not too bad, just starting to build into North Sydney southbound. This is Will Bottom, 2GB.
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13: Partly cloudy with early patchy showers clearing, top of 24 on the coast, 27 in the west. A sunny day tomorrow, mostly clear on Saturday. Showers increasing over Sunday, a shower or two Monday, partly cloudy for Tuesday. Right now it's 16 degrees in town, humidity 92%, 15 degrees at Bankstown, 13 at Campbelltown, 14 at Penrith, 16 Terry Hills. I'm Josh Bryant. 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
0: 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Still to come, more information about an AI agent infiltrating an Australian government website. Assistant Minister Andrew Charlton will be here in just a moment. Tributes continue to flow in for Aussie rock legend Angry Anderson. Ray Martin will join us on the program today. Plus, why are more young Aussies living with their parents for longer? 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
0: Let me try and join a couple of dots for you this morning, and it should hopefully give you an understanding about how parts of the mainstream media are starting to operate. Now, One Nation seems to be living rent-free in the heads of certain journalists. Some newsrooms just can't comprehend how Pauline Hanson, of all people, could suddenly be leading in the polls. It's causing reporters to glitch. And so the new game looks like, well, if we throw enough mud, hopefully some of it will stick. And every time they get whacked, One Nation seems to rise further in the polls. So I just want to talk to you about what's occurred in the last few days, in my view. There's a Sydney news publication that are quote-unquote independent called Crikey. And based on their website, Crikey seems to love two subjects in particular. They are anti-One Nation and anti-Donald Trump. They pretty much hate both. One story on the Crikey website this morning quotes staff inside the SBS who say they have felt racially targeted by Pauline Hanson. So that should give you a bit of a flavour. So earlier this month on September 10, Crikey gets a news tip, and someone tells them Barnaby Joyce had apparently been seen with a group of neo-Nazis at the Canberra casino. A lot of the information in the tip was plain wrong, and it was such a wild, extraordinary, crazy claim, including the fact that someone was arguing wrongly or claiming wrongly that Barnaby had been seen leaving and arriving with these neo-Nazis, that it's clear no one at Crikey bothered to follow it up. 12 long days went by, which is an eternity in a newsroom, and from what I could see, the story was practically dead. Until suddenly Channel 9 came under fire for linking One Nation to the Ku Klux Klan, and they managed to track down a grand wizard of the KKK living off the grid in the deep south of the United States, who happened, just by chance, unprompted, to be saying nice things about Pauline Hanson.
20: The Ku Klux Klan director brought Hanson up, unprompted.
21: She is demonised by the same element of people that wants to demonise us.
22: Is it heartening for you to see someone like anti-immigration Pauline Hanson doing well in Australia?
21: It's heartening, yeah, it's encouraging, absolutely.
0: The report was a shocker. In my view, it was dripping with malice, and we were the first news outlet to call it out earlier this week. To link Pauline Hanson to a hideous organisation like the Klan via a crackpot grand wizard was just terrible. My goodness. But straight after the KKK was making news, Crikey decided to pull their discarded news tip out of the rubbish bin. And suddenly they were very interested in what Barnaby Joyce was up to at the Canberra casino and if neo-Nazis were present. But by then, the MP had already explained the story on 2GB.
1: There was a group that came up, and it became apparent to me after a while that I was feeling awkward with them. I didn't know who they were. And there was something about Anglo-Saxon immigration and Pauline Hanson. They didn't like her. And I just sort of, like, brought the conversation to an end, and then I went back and talked to some tradies from the Central Coast. Later on, I find that they're neo-Nazis, and I felt like the Blues Brothers meeting the Illinois Nazis.
0: It wasn't an organised meeting. He was having a beer. A group of blokes approached him like they would to any politician, and Barnaby says he figured out very quickly that the group was bad news.
1: I mean, you know, yesterday it's the Ku Klux Klan, today it's the Nazis. I don't know who tomorrow is. I don't know, Pol Pot.
0: Crikey is now trying to claim that One Nation played politics by tipping off other media outlets to their old story, including us. And it was wrong for me to claim the exclusive yesterday morning. In reality, Crikey needs to have a good look in the mirror. Is this all a big coincidence? Or did Crikey deliberately reheat an old news tip 12 days after it arrived, just as the saga involving Channel 9 and the KKK was heating up, all to try and counter the narrative and link One Nation to another extremist group? For the record, I think the neo-Nazi story is a beat-up. I have no reason to doubt Barnaby Joyce's version of events, but only the independent staff at Crikey know how to answer that question. I tried to reach out yesterday to one of the journalists involved and haven't heard back.
2: Traffic. Got something you want to say? You're in the right place. 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
3: At Eastern Creek, a broken-down truck on the M4 Citybound near the M7. There's heavy traffic from just after the Archibald Road overpass. Further on, Citybound on the M4, slow past the Prospect Highway and past James Roos Drive. And if you're westbound on the M4 through the Prospect area, there's a breakdown in a bad spot near Clunies Ross Street on the bend. M5 slowing Citybound from Preston through Liverpool and in towards Milperra, and a lot of traffic too at Spit Road Mossman northbound approaching the Spit Bridge. The M2 slowing slightly approaching the Lane Cove Tunnel. This is Will Bottom on Sydney's traffic lead, R2GB.
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0: Yes, thank you for tuning in. Now, this is complicated, but I think we really need to explain this because it's vitally important. Over the last few years, Australia's been on a massive transformation, and it's in a bid to rapidly get away from fossil fuels. We're trying to reduce baseload coal power with renewable energy, and I have to say the jury is out on that at this stage. But we're talking about 22,000 new solar panels a day, 40 wind turbines a month, giant transmission lines to connect everything all together. And taxpayers have forked out billions of dollars for Australians to have access to subsidised rooftop batteries as one program. There's a lot of money on the table here. And you've heard about this for a long time and the warnings about blackouts and high energy prices. But then suddenly in the last 2 years, all of a sudden out of nowhere, we've been told that Australia needs an urgent new fleet of these giant data centres. The rapid rise of AI has governments worried. There's a massive national security issue here as well. And now you hear about this $200 billion pipeline of new data centres across the country. Now, the demand on electricity alone is enormous. According to the figures I've seen today, that data centres will need up to 20% of our grid over the next 10 years and beyond. Now, I find that problematic. And then you learn today about this AI agent that has hacked an Australian government website a number of months ago, and the Prime Minister and Australians are only finding up about this now. So what the hell is going on? Let's try and find out a little bit more. Andrew Charlton is the MP for Parramatta, and he's also an assistant minister in the Albanese government. He's on the line for us this morning. Andrew, good morning to you.
6: Good to be with you, James.
0: Great to be with you as well. Now, a lot of people would not be up to speed with this. They've heard the Prime Minister talk, and we've heard about this AI program or this AI agent hacking part of the Medicare website. What do you know about this at this stage?
6: Well, this is information that the Prime Minister has provided to the public just in the last hour. This is a very concerning incident of an AI agent from the company OpenAI, one of the big American AI companies, that has hacked into Australia's Medicare system. Mm. It has taken public information. It has taken private information. At this stage, we're able to tell people that we are not aware of it taking personal information. That's specific health information about Australians, but our investigations are ongoing on that matter.
0: What's the difference between private information and personal information, just so we understand?
6: Well, private information is information that is not available to the public on the website, but it is in the system. So it might be information about, you know, different aspects of the program that we have, but it's not personal information like your health records or my health records.
0: Okay, let me try and understand this. Now, if we're led to believe this happened with Medicare in June, we're in late September now. Do you mean to tell me that our own bureaucracy didn't know about this, and the Prime Minister has just discovered this via a meeting with OpenAI? Did anyone in the bureaucracy know about this at the time?
6: Well, what the Prime Minister has said today is that he has called the CEO of OpenAI, and he has said that the information that was provided was not provided to the government in a timely manner. It took far too long for OpenAI to inform the government. In addition to that, he's told OpenAI that the manner in which they informed the government and the level of information that they provided was also unacceptable.
0: Now, that's all fair enough, but you know, you can lecture big tech all you like, and you're only going to get so far with these companies on the other side of the world. I'm keen to know, what does it say about our systems in Australia that no one knew at the time that there'd been a data breach?
6: Well, this is an extremely concerning incident. These AI agents...
0: No. You know what I'm talking about here. Why did no one at Medicare or inside YouGov or the bureaucracy, and we spend a lot of money on data protection, why didn't anyone know on the day, on the minute, that there had been a hack?
6: Well, look at the Hugging Face example. This is the big example that occurred in the United States. These models are extremely powerful, James. We are working to make sure that we make Australia's systems robust. But you know as well as I do that these new AI models are extremely powerful, and that is why we have so much work to do to make sure that we make our systems robust.
0: I know, but someone needs to report to Medicare that 3 months ago there was a hack and no one knew about it. We're led to believe there was no private information, but at this stage we didn't even know there was a hack before today, which is of concern. Now, this same company, Andrew, OpenAI, they want to expand big in Australia. Now, I understand that they are behind this big data center at Eastern Creek in Sydney. People would be wondering, are they holding us to ransom here to tell the PM, just so you know, we've hacked one of your systems, this could potentially happen again? I mean, what is going on here?
6: Well, let me just get back to your previous point, because I think you said something really important there. We need to make sure that if these incidents happen, that the companies are responsible for reporting them immediately. And that's one of the things that the Prime Minister announced today that will be the subject of the rapid review that he has tasked the Department of Prime Minister and Cabinet to look into. We can't be waiting months to find out about these things. Not only do, to your point, do we need to make sure that our systems are robust, but secondly, we need to put the onus on these companies. If they want to operate in Australia, they have obligations to Australians. And one of those obligations is not to hack into our systems, of course, but another obligation is to make sure that they report in a timely way.
0: That's absolutely. Well, surely, if they want to spend all this money and receive all this money and make a fortune off sites like Eastern Creek, where a lot of locals are concerned about the impact on energy and water, local services, or they might be living nearby, and these things have a social license that is very difficult to obtain. I would have thought rule one is, as part of this deal, if you want to play business and do business with Australia, that you don't hack into any of our government services. You can't hack into the ATO, the NDIS, Medicare, whatever it may be. Surely that is top of the list.
6: Well, of course that is top of the list, but I would add to that, which is we're also not accepting any of those negative impacts that you talk about. I mean, we have seen data centers around the world push up power prices for local communities. We've seen data centers around the world take drinking water that's needed by those communities. We've seen lots of negative impacts. Although Australia is determined to make sure that we don't see those negative impacts, James. And Australia is the first country in the world, through the Prime Minister's national AI standards, to put tough, new, nationally consistent rules on these big AI data centres to make sure that those types of things, like pushing up power prices and taking away drinking water from people, do not happen in Australia. These are the tough standards that the Prime Minister has put in place. He's taken them to National Cabinet. We'll be the first country in the world to implement them for precisely the reason that you described.
0: Can you just respond to that for a moment, though? This open AI hack, which we're learning about now, are these companies holding us to ransom?
6: Well, I don't know what you mean by that. I mean, it's completely unacceptable for them to do this. We'll be looking into whether or not laws have been broken and what additional enforcement is required. It's completely unacceptable for them to undertake this type of activity, and it's completely unacceptable for them to have such a delay in reporting this type of activity. The Australian government is not going to be held to ransom by any big tech company. We have been the strongest country in the world when it comes to the social media ban. We've been the first country in the world to implement the digital duty of care. We're the first country in the world to implement AI standards. This government has always stood up to big tech in Australia's interests, and we continue to do that in AI.
0: Now, in relation to energy, and there is the business community who is saying, yes, we need these new data centres, but do you mean to tell me, with $200 billion worth of projects potentially in the pipeline and this transformation underway towards net zero, are we fair dinkum in saying that these new data centres that require up to 20% of our energy grid are going to be powered by additional wind, solar, battery? This is all going to be green energy?
6: Well, I'll tell you what we're not going to let them do, James. We're not going to let them compete with Australian households for the existing energy that we have. Because if we do that, they will push up the power, they push up the price of that energy, and households will be worse off. So for that reason, what we are saying to these data centres is that you need to bring your own new power.
0: And what kind of power is that? Let's be clear, because in other parts of the world, coal and gas are doing the heavy lifting with data centres, And nuclear is part of the mix as well, including China, Europe, parts of America. Are we different? Are we just going wind and solar for these new data centres?
6: Well, let's be realistic, James. There are no new coal-fired power plants. So if they use coal-fired power, they are competing with Australians for our existing power. We don't want that to happen because we don't want prices to go up. There are no nuclear facilities and none that could be built in the time frame that we're talking about. So that's not realistic either. Well, so that for that reason, we are saying that these new data centres have to bring their own new power, not compete with Australians for the power we already have from our coal-fired system or any other part of our energy system. That's the important principle here.
0: I understand all of that, but come on, you're a very intelligent and well-researched person, and I realise today you've got to be the ALP cheerleader, but you honestly don't believe that, do you? With all these new data centres, 24 hours a day, 7 days a week power, we can't power this with windmills and a bit of battery and a few solar panels on people's roofs.
6: James, think about what you're saying. You're suggesting that we should allow these data centres to use our existing coal-fired power, which provides energy to Australians. If we allow them to do that, they will be competing with Australian households for our power and the price will go up. We are not going to let that happen.
0: You could build a new coal plant. You could open a nuclear industry. It works in other parts of the world. Why doesn't it work here?
6: What do you think the time frame on opening a new nuclear industry would be? I'll tell you what, it's a lot longer than the time frame that these data centres want to go into the ground.
0: And it's longer than Snowy Hydro and a few of these really complex renewable energy projects that have blown out by billions of dollars. I mean, they don't really stack up financially either. They're a mile behind schedule.
6: Well, now you're just changing the topic. The truth is
0: That's a very important question that you can't answer. I'm sorry, we've been beaten by time. I'd love to chat to you again, Andrew. I appreciate you joining us this morning.
6: Always enjoyed talking to you, James. We'll talk again.
0: Pleasure. Thank you. Andrew Charlton, the Assistant Minister and the Member for Parramatta. I'm keen to hear from people on this. This is a rapid transformation. It's very confusing and complex. And now we're learning this company that wants to expand in Australia have suddenly told the PM, by the way, we hacked a government website 3 months ago, and you're learning about this now, but don't worry, there was no personal information seized. 131-873. Get on the phone. I'm here to hear from people after this.
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3: Sydney Airport. Airport Drive at a standstill for westbound traffic aiming at the International Terminal at Uncliffe. Heavy on Forest Road, eastbound approaching the Princess Highway. Beverly Hills, King George's Road, slow past Stony Creek Road, northbound. Also from the Gladesville Bridge, very heavy on Victoria Road into Des Moines, citybound. Broken down truck at Greystanes on the M4 outbound. It's just near Clunies Ross Street. It's got heavy traffic, which is back past Edelong Road, almost back to the Cumberland Highway, and the M5 slow through Moorbank Citybound. This is Will Bottom, live and local traffic on Sydney's 2GB.
0: Yeah, I've got time for your call straight after the news, and I have to say, I think Andrew Charlton is one of the smartest people in the Albanese government and could be utilised more on the front bench, and I appreciate him fronting up, and we were never going to agree on a few of those points, but something about this doesn't add up. And move the data breach to one side. We're talking about building $200 billion worth of data centres that need 24-hour-a-day, 7-day-a-week power. And we're told there's blackouts potentially on the horizon. Coal is being switched off. And in other parts of the world, coal and gas and nuclear power these data centres and will continue to do so. And in Australia, we can keep the lights on for everyone, including all these new power sources, with green energy. I think it's BS. What say you? Give me a call right now.
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13: It's 7:30. Good morning. I'm Josh Bryant. A rogue AI agent has breached Australia's government systems, accessing data from a Medicare website. It's not believed any personal information has been accessed in the breach of the Medicare Statistics Reporting Service portal,

0: Michael Caine says the workers want to be taken seriously.
1: These are two workforces that are standing up, saying enough is enough. We need a reset in aviation. We need Qantas and Sydney Airport that are both massively profitable to actually start valuing the workers that do the work that keep aviation going.
0: The Iranian president has declared his country will never surrender to the United States or Israel. Masoud Pezeshkian's comments come a day after US President Donald Trump threatened to annihilate Iran if a deal to end the war in the Middle East isn't reached. Two men have been charged over an assault in Sydney's eastern suburbs. Police will allege the men attacked another man with a shovel at Double Bay. 26 and 20-year-old have been charged with various offences. Recruitment is now underway for more than 950 additional nurses needed to meet minimum staffing levels in the state's hospitals. A minimum of one nurse to four patients will apply during morning and afternoon shifts across participating wards. Health Minister Ryan Park says the effect will be felt across New South Wales.
2: We'll see 72 hospitals will benefit from this additional staff right across Sydney, regional and rural areas. This is all about making sure we're putting investments where the community need it.
0: Also making news, disgraced Hollywood producer Harvey Weinstein's been sentenced to 15 years prison for sexual assault, and drivers across the state are being urged to slow down as we enter the start of the spring school holidays. In finance, the Dow Jones closed down 352 points, the Nasdaq down 308. One Aussie dollar is buying 70.3 US cents.
3: 2GB Finance, thanks to Harris Farm. Fresh as it gets. Fruit, veg, meat, cheese, all at Harris Farm.
0: Reigning NRL Premier Ben Hunt is throwing his support behind the Knights ahead of Sunday's showdown with the Panthers. Newcastle booked their first prelim spot since 2013 after a 12-10 upset over the Warriors. The former Bronco Hunt says if the Knights replicate that effort on Sunday, they have every chance of stealing a win.
4: I sat and watched that game pretty closely and they were excellent. They defended so well and I know Panthers are going to be a whole different beast, but if they can defend like they did the other night and Kalen can play his best game, then I think they could be in, give it a mix.
0: Olympic silver medalist Elijah Winnington insists there's no bad blood as he parts ways with coach Dean Boxall. The middle distance swimmer is joining Olympic sprint king Cam McAvoy and coach Tim Lane, head of the LA Olympics. It's 26-8. That's the latest news and sport.
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8: Bass Hill, a crash on the Hume Highway, city-bound at Johnston Road, and also through the Carramar area. There are delays on the Horsley Drive southbound approaching the Hume Highway. At Merrylands West, heavy traffic on Merrylands Road approaching Centenary and Sherwood Roads. M4 Greystanes, broken on truck, which is westbound in between Greystanes Road and Clooney's Ross Street on that bend. It's taking out the left-hand lane. Delays for it are really heavy. Back 3.5 k's. All lanes at a standstill from before the Cumberland Highway and the M4 citybound slow from Collerton through to Prospect. This is Will Bottom on Sydney's 2GB.
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2: Partly cloudy with early patchy showers clearing, a top of 24 on the coast, 27 in the west. A sunny day tomorrow, mostly clear on Saturday, showers increasing Sunday, a shower or two Monday, partly cloudy Tuesday. Right now, 17 degrees in town, humidity 93%, 16 degrees at Bankstown and Terry Hills, 14 at Campbelltown, 13 Lucas Heights, 15 at Penrith. I'm Josh Bryant. There'll be more news at 8 on Your News Leader, Sydney's 2GB.
1: People you know. Opinions that matter. News you can trust. This is 2GB Breakfast with James Willis, filling in for Ben Fordham.
3: Yeah, great to have you company. It is 23 minutes away from the news at 8 o'clock, and Transurban's traffic team tell us that drivers are saving up to 22 minutes this morning using the M7 from Campbelltown to Eastern Creek. Transurban, operator of Linkt. We're entitled to be highly suspicious and ask some questions about what the Prime Minister has revealed, that this global platform, OpenAI, have apparently been involved in a hack of Medicare in June. We're learning about it now. And as I say, the Prime Minister has said, well, this is unacceptable, but OpenAI are one of these big tech companies that are looking to expand into Australia, build data centres, earn billions of dollars in our backyard, and we're told these are necessary for national security and all this stuff. Well, hang on. I mean, we're entitled to know. Are they holding us to ransom a bit by saying, just so you know, we got into Medicare. We didn't tell you about it. And we need to expand in your backyard. So there are a lot of questions in this space before you even consider the energy elements. And I think people listening to us now are going to be fed up and very, very angry if in 5 or 10 years you're told, please switch your dishwasher off between 6 p.m. and 10 p.m. or don't go to bed with the TV on or whatever it may be, because we have a blackout issue. And then across the road, Amazon's running a facility 24 hours a day, 7 days a week, that's burning through power and water. And we're told that windmills and solar panels and a bit of battery will keep the lights on. Please. 131873. David's online. Hi, David.
4: Hi. This is, from a cybersecurity perspective, this is ultimately just the same issue that we have with private companies where they get hacked and they didn't have the right cybersecurity safeguards in place.
3: Yeah.
4: And they need to report that it has occurred. So if this was the government getting hacked, they should have had the right safeguards to stop the hack, but ultimately they should have the reporting in place to know that it happened and let someone know that it actually did occur. So they would be fining private companies and saying, you have to increase your security. You have to manage your systems to ensure the safety of our data. So they should be held to the same standards.
3: Understood. But also, just explain this to me, David, and I might try and get an expert on between now and the end of the show, but would Medicare not know that it's been hacked in theory?
4: They absolutely should. They have obviously not got the right safeguards in place to at least monitor for these hacks.
3: That's it.
4: And therefore be able to see that it has occurred.
3: Well, maybe all the money was wasted on the Bureau of Meteorology website, which cost $90 million. Maybe the money was spent on the bomb and not on the cybersecurity for Medicare. And now the website's been hacked and none of the tech heads at Medicare have even realised. John's online. G'day, John.
5: Yeah, g'day. A couple of points, James. The first, and call me a sceptic if you like, but it's rather interesting that Albo's being a citizen of the world over at the UN and running around the US looking for guardrails on AI, and coincidentally we had this breach where Nasty Ally got into Medicare, and you know, it just shows how terrible the science really is.
3: Well, all they're really telling us, yeah, up front is that the company didn't declare it immediately and they're unhappy about that. But you're right, based on this overseas trip, John, and I'll stay with John for just a second, you're spot on. We are entitled to be suspicious about the timing of this announcement.
5: Well, it's more than coincidental in my view, bearing in mind the track record of this Prime Minister and this government. The second point on your friend Andrew Charlton, he's been suffering. He's been drinking from the same green dream as Bowen.
6: Yeah.
5: I mean, these centres are now coming out of the ground. So to say, oh, we're going to have to get them to provide their own power and their own water and so on and so forth. They're building the damn thing. So if they have a plan for these constructions to provide their own power, there must be a plan in place now. They must be building it. There must be expert reports supporting what they're doing.
3: Well, the plan in place on other parts of the world, Europe, America, China, is that data centres are currently powered overwhelmingly by coal and gas with backup from nuclear. In Australia, we're told it will be all green energy, which we're already behind on our targets, and then suddenly you add data centres 20% of your peak load power on top. That doesn't add up to me. Thank you, John. Ramin's online. Hi, Ramin.
7: Hey, James, how's it going?
3: Good, go ahead.
7: I work in the industry, in the electrical industry, supplying power to these places, and I can tell you they all run off the same power that feeds our house. There's no separate power sources, and there are more than 10 that are already running, and they're running on the same grid that our house runs on. They don't have their own power. They don't have their own batteries. They don't even have solar.
3: No, and they need power 24 hours a day, 7 days a week. You can't really switch them off, can you?
7: 100%. No, yeah. And there's no infrastructure in place that they're building their own power stations. That's not happening.
3: Yeah. Thank you, Ramin. That's a very interesting call. I've got to go to a break. More calls in a moment.
1: 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Keep the conversation flowing. 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
8: Heavy conditions on the M4 motorway with a broken down truck at Greystanes. It's westbound in between Greystanes Road and Clooney's Ross Street, taking out the left-hand lane. Westbound delays now back 5.5 k's, which is back through Maze Hill. Back at the queue is at Burnett Street. That's M4 westbound. M4 citybound, heavy from Collerton or slow from near Roper Road. Heavier as you get into Eastern Creek near the M7, and it starts to improve once you pass the Greystanes incident. And further on for the M4, heavy traffic through Homebush. There's a crash just before Homebush Bay Drive. Delays there back to Silverwater Road. This is Rob Ottom on 2GB.
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1: Ben Fordham Live. Macca's new cheesy quarter pounder and cheesy double quarter pounder are here, both with a golden cheesy patty. Don't Macca's walk, Macca's run.
2: Oh, we've got a ton of feedback about this data breach and the rollout of these data centres, and I'll come to your calls on that throughout the program. So you can ring in at any time, 131-873, or the text line 0460-873-873. In the meantime, tributes are flowing in for an Aussie rock legend. Angry Anderson has died at the age of 79. He was the lead vocalist of the classic rock band Rose Tattoo, and he passed away surrounded by his loved ones just 3 weeks ago. Angry Anderson suffered a cardiac arrest and was forced to cancel Rose Tattoo's Europe tour. And his gravelly voice and wild performances are what shot him to fame. But behind rock and roll, he was a big softie. And Angry became an advocate for vulnerable young Australians through regular appearances on television, largely through Ray Martin's Midday Show. He also teamed up with A Current Affair for a special series called The Challenge. And the program brought celebrities and corporate Australia together to help communities in need, including young kids battling illness. Ray Martin, the veteran TV journalist, is on the line for us this morning. Ray, good morning.
3: Good morning, James. I think we're probably, as sad as it is, we probably should celebrate a most remarkable bloke and an amazing career.
2: Yeah, and as I say, and just talk to us about what he was like behind the scenes, because he had this persona as the tough rock and roller, heavily inked with the tattoos, but a big softie behind the scenes.
3: Yeah, no, he had tattoos before anybody in Australia seemed to have tattoos, apart from maybe the occasional sailor. But Angry had them everywhere. I mean, everywhere, and that made him part of the what he called himself, a bit of a freak show. And he was only 5 foot tall and pretty well built as a 5 foot, but all these tattoos and a bald head. And he said, you know, he used to joke and say he was meant for Mad Max, one of the characters in Mad Max, and he was first up. But he used to run footage of when he was one of the European concerts. They were, Rose Tattoo were really big in Europe, and as they were in Australia, but they were extra big in France, for example. And he used to show us clips of him at a concert in France, in which someone down the front of him shouting out abuse at him when he was on stage, and he climbed over this protective wire fence and wanted to bash the bloke up. While he was singing, it was that sort of guy. And then he did Midday and came along. If you gave him, as we did often, stories of people under the gun, or people, especially kids, children who were suffering from cancer and other stuff, he would just break down and cry.
2: It was amazing. And just tell us about that transformation from rock star, hard rocker, to advocate on the Midday Show, and how the two of you struck up a friendship in those early days.
3: Yeah, he was a great bloke. I must say, he came on first up as a guest for a spot. I think he had an album out, and we interviewed him and realised how good he was, what good talent he was. But I think television is probably the most honest medium we've gotten. So often what you see is what you get. And I think people realise that Angry was fair dinkum. There was no pretense about Angry that he would, the gospel according to Angry was pretty dangerous. He'll talk about anything, had opinions about anything, talk on a wet cement. Of course, you had to watch what he said occasionally, because he didn't miss people. If he decided to go after someone, he went after them. And often too, were in trouble with things that he said live on camera. So you had to watch what he said. But the moment he started doing things with especially families who were suffering, but anyone who was getting beaten up by the system, and there's plenty of those, as you and Ben look after. But he actually showed how honest he was. And I remember there was one on Midday in which there was a little girl he'd been following with her family for some time, getting some aid for them, and did a wonderful job. And he did this film story for us and sat in the studio with me as he prepared the story. And the little girl died of cancer, and he'd been with her for a couple of months on and off doing film. And he started telling the story, and it was about this rate of the film, and he had to get up and leave. He was crying so much, they're sitting in the studio, because he was so moved by what happened to this poor little girl. And we had to run the film straight away and get him to recover. This was, again, the bloke who was as tough as nails, it seemed, and yet children and even, you know, adults who were in a terrible condition would move him to tears.
2: Yeah, amazing. And obviously, sadly, a lot of what he was fighting for with his advocacy was prompted by a very difficult childhood for him.
3: Yeah, he did. He was born in Mauritius, and his mum was born in Mauritius, and he had a working class childhood. He had some abuse from a family member. I think that, as it always does, it left a mark on the man that he became later. But I remember meeting his mother at his wedding. He married the daughter of a doctor. Now, you imagine what the family must have thought when the beautiful daughter brought home Angry Anderson as your mate, and then he went on to marry her. And they were married. We went to the wedding in Glebe. It was in that old colonial Catholic church in Glebe, and then we rolled up to the wedding, wondering what we were like with Angry Anderson, and his groomsmen were, I think there was one bloke who was a Hell's Angel, there was some others from the band, yeah, and there was someone else from Mad Max, but they all wore grey morning suits with bow ties, and he was angry at 5 foot nothing, with this, you know, long tail on his jacket. We thought, how out of context was that? But that was Angry Anderson, to have a wedding in which the groomsmen all wear morning suits.
2: Brilliant, wonderful tribute. Ray, we appreciate your time on the program this morning.
3: No, he's a great bloke. I love him much. He's a great bloke.
2: Well said. Ray Martin, the TV journalist, and Angry Anderson has passed away, sadly, at the age of 79. He is survived by his children, Roxanne, Gallen, and Blaine. And our thoughts are with the family this morning. And he was made a member of the Order of Australia in 1993 for his work in the community. He did wonderful work, a great advocate, and a legend, an absolute legend of Australian rock and roll.
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4: Merrylands West, there are crews working on a burst water main at the corner of Merrylands Road, Centenary and Sherwood Roads. Now, the police have the traffic lights at that intersection flashing yellow, and there's a contraflow running. Delays in all directions. Worst of it's eastbound Merrylands Road traffic nearly back to the Cumberland Highway. M4 Greystanes broken on truck. It's westbound just after Greystanes Road in the left-hand lane. These delays for the M4 are really bad. Back 7 km westbound, which is back to the Church Street on-ramp through Granville, and about 9 km of citybound M4 traffic, that's back to Archibald Road. This is Will Bottom on Sydney's 2GB.
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2: 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Stay there. We'll come to you throughout the morning. My number's 131873. Let's check some sport.
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2: So, no Tones and I for the NRL Grand Final. The entertainment is available. Peter Volandis has given the money to Junior Rugby League. What will fill the void, Spiro?
12: Morning, James. I get the feeling that someone will perform. It's just a matter of who. And Shannon Knoll is the front runner, I'd say, at this point in time. He's taken to social media and he's put up a little AI photo saying Knollsy is available for the NRL Grand Final pre-show. And then he's put a video up as well looking at all the legends that have played at the NRL Grand Final. Hashtag, what about me? So Shannon Knoll, an Aussie icon, one of the names in the mix at the moment to perform at the 2026 NRL Grand Final, but no confirmation yet from the NRL regarding that.
2: Okay, before you go, the AFL as well?
12: Yeah, we had the five players at the centre of the Sydney Swans scandal approach or arrive at the club last night. They spoke to the playing group, spoke to the staff, the AFL and AFLW, and Isaac Heaney, one of the main players at the centre of this, has addressed the waiting media with a very brief statement. This is what he had to say.
13: Oh, it was really nice to to address the whole club and extremely thankful they could give us their time and understanding. So it was really good.
14: What did you say to the playing group?
13: Sorry,
12: how difficult is it? So that's Isaac Heaney, one of the Sydney Swans players currently under investigation by Victoria Police, and I'm sure that we'll start to find out in the days ahead what exactly was said when those five players addressed the playing group and the staff yesterday.
2: No charges have been laid, but Swans fans want to know, what were they doing on a bender so close to the finals?
1: Your small change can help fund big breakthroughs. 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News.
15: It's 8 o'clock. Good morning. I'm Josh Bryant. There are calls for greater transparency about a data breach where an AI agent accessed Medicare information. No personal data is understood to have been accessed when the Medicare Statistics Reporting Service portal was breached. The incident occurred in June. OpenAI knew in August. Government ministers here in Australia were told at the end of last week. Opposition leader Angus Taylor says we need more information about how this all unfolded.
16: It's a serious warning about security of systems, government systems. In an age of AI, and of course a lot of our personal information is on those systems, so the government needs to explain when it first became aware of the breach, exactly what information was accessed, what vulnerability was exploited, how they're closing it.
15: Travellers planning to head through Sydney Airport today are being warned of potential delays amid dual industrial action. Security staff at the facility have walked off the job amid an ongoing pay dispute. They'll strike again for another 2 hours tonight from 6. Separate industrial action involving Qantas ground crew is not expected to affect travellers, largely impacting freight services. The Federal Treasurer is warning Australia will be forced to pay billions of dollars extra to service our borrowing costs. Jim Chalmers will detail what he's described as the damaging impact of higher bond yields in the December budget update. Research shows the price of groceries has increased by 7% across the four major supermarkets since June. The data from Choice found Aldi remains the cheapest option, but now only narrowly ahead of Woolworths. Editorial Director Mark Serrell says there were a number of items which contributed to the hike.
17: Interestingly, a couple of items actually made the basket potentially cheaper. Rice and apples were slightly cheaper year on year. But the thing that was really killing the price increase is strawberries. Strawberries accounted for almost 50% of the increases.
15: Two teenagers have been charged with 157 offences as part of investigations into multiple break and enters across the state. Police will allege the 16 and 17-year-old boys stole 39 vehicles from properties in Coffs Harbour, Kempsey and Port Macquarie. An Australian music icon, Angry Anderson, is being remembered for his generosity and humour. The Rose Tattoo frontman has died at the age of 79, surrounded by loved ones. Veteran journalist Ray Martin has told James Willis he was a remarkable person.
3: Angry was Ted Ingham. There was no pretense about Angry that he would. The gospel according to Angry was pretty dangerous. He'll talk about anything, had opinions about anything.
15: In finance, the Dow Jones and the Nasdaq closed down. One Aussie dollar buying 70.3 US cents.
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15: The Knights are embracing their underdog status for their first prelim final in 13 years as they prepare to take on the Panthers on Sunday. They're bracing for a fierce contest. Centre Bradman Best telling Sports Today the whole team is seizing the opportunity with both hands.
14: We've done our video and we've seen the Penrith and we know they're a great side and we know it's going to be a tough game. So for us, we just have to worry about ourselves, get our prep right. And I think on the weekend we made a fair too many errors, so we've cleaned that up.
15: Lions star Lachie Neal will front the AFL Appeals Board today, protesting his one-match ban in a bid to play in Saturday's grand final. And Australia's locked in final preparations ahead of today's first one-day international against South Africa. It's 8:04. That's the latest news and sport.
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4: Agnes Banks, a crash on Castlereagh Road and Springwood Road. Greystanes, a broken down truck on the M4 westbound. Just past Greystanes Road, taking out the left-hand lane. Really heavy traffic for it back nearly 9Ks, which is almost back to James Roos Drive. Citybound traffic's back nearly 10. That's back to the Archfold Road overpass through Minchinbury. Also delays on Walgrove Road on the approach to the M4. Great Western Highway is heavy through Huntingwood, mainly approaching Doonside Road. The Cumberland Highway onto the M4 slow as well. Marylands West, Burst Water Main on Marylands Road. This is Will Bottom on 2GB.
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15: Partly cloudy with patchy showers clearing, top of 24 on the coast, 27 in the west. A sunny day tomorrow, mostly clear on Saturday, showers increasing on Sunday, a shower or two Monday, partly cloudy for Tuesday. Right now, 17 degrees in town, humidity 88%, 16 degrees, Bankstown and Terry Hills, 15 at Campbelltown, Lucas Heights and Penrith, 18 at Gosford. I'm Josh Bryant. 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
1: People you know. Opinions that matter. News you can trust. This is 2GB Breakfast with James Willis, filling in for Ben Fordham.
2: Well, it's been a busy morning, and coming up, we'll learn more about the data breach involving an AI agent that has hacked an Australian government website back in June. And there's a million questions in this space about how long the government has known about this, why OpenAI didn't tell us at the time, but also, if we're led to believe this happened at Medicare, well, what's wrong with our government IT services and software protections if we didn't know about it immediately? So there are some major questions. The tech expert Charlie Brown will be here in the next 10 minutes. Also, the Australian university bosses earning huge salaries and more young Aussies living with their parents. Those details coming up. You're listening to James Willis filling in for Ben Fordham on 2GB Breakfast.
1: People you know. Opinions that matter. News you can trust. And now, James Willis comments.
2: Now, just let me talk you through something for a moment. The Labor Party's plan to reduce record levels of migration is a complete dud. And this is off the back of a 16-month investigation. Now, the final reforms and the hard decisions were removed or watered down. The most radical and dramatic cuts were also scrapped. And there were Labor MPs privately spooked by the potential political fallout. In reality, migration has become a chronic addiction for this Albanese government. Tony Burke and Jim Chalmers have both defended the strategy in recent days, arguing that migration is not contributing to the housing crisis and we need it to continue to make up for our struggling birth rate.
0: Well, migration is a force for good in our communities, in our economy, in our country more broadly, so long as it's appropriately and robustly managed.
5: Post-COVID, after we'd all lived very closely to each other, a whole lot of people decided they wanted fewer people around than had previously been there. But immigration would need to be part of the solution for housing supply.
2: Completely and utterly addicted to high levels of migration. And this government, after 16 months of investigating, has not taken the hardest decisions, including tracking down people who overstay their welcome. Instead, Labor has decided to go after the backpackers, the working holiday makers who come here for a good time, spend money, let's face it, get pretty drunk in the pubs, work a few jobs, including in the bush, and then after a few years go home. The crackdown has triggered a warning from farmers and also the hospitality and hotel industry that a lot of current jobs simply won't be filled in the future, which could have an impact on consumer prices and also services. But this is also a visa category that I don't believe is having any sort of permanent or significant impact on our housing crisis. The working holiday visa is generally for people aged 18 to 30. And I'll just give you one example. Let's say there's an Irish backpacker called Jack. Now, Jack spends 6 months working in Sydney. He's probably staying on someone's couch or in one of the youth hostels in Bondi Beach. Then he does some travel. But as part of that deal in year one, Jack also has to work 3 months in a remote or regional area. If you follow those guidelines, you get in the lottery to stay in Australia for a second year. In year two, Jack has to do 6 months working in the city and then 6 months in the bush. And the whole idea is to encourage people to help out in the regions. The incentive and the reward is you can apply for a third year in Australia. And along this journey, the contribution to the economy is significant, including with tourism. The whole time Jack is spending most of the money he's making. Well, based on these changes, poor Jack is going to be on the plane back to Dublin very, very soon, because Tony Burke has slashed the backpacker industry to pieces. Under Labor's policy, 38,000 fewer backpackers will be allowed to stay for as long as previously. And the lucrative third year of the visa, the number of backpackers has fallen from 31,000 to 5,000. And the odds of you getting through in the ballot in the lottery are now, what, a fifth or a sixth of what they used to be. Believe me, this is going to have a domino effect, because Jack and his Irish mates suddenly won't see the point of trying to stay here longer and won't do the hard yards in the bush early on. This will hurt farmers And restaurants and hotels also reckon they won't be able to fill jobs, particularly in regional areas. And it's all because the Labor Party was afraid to make the tougher migration decisions in other areas. There's been a little bit of a back down in terms of Tony Burke saying that there could be fast tracking backpackers to regional areas, but the key point remains. And my suspicion here is Labor realised there's no votes in this area. These are Irish backpackers from other countries that probably go home in a couple of years anyway. Let's target them. But the flow on effect would be significant and will be significant. And look, if we had Australians who were willing to work, and part of this was to streamline and remove people from the Job Seeker and Youth Allowance program, then of course this would be worthwhile. But we know Labor has no interest in doing anything about this. And my suspicion is instead of making the hard decisions that have votes involved, they've gone after the backpackers.
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4: It's gone from bad to worse for the M4. Now a crash at Granville. This is westbound at the end of the Church Street on-ramp. Take out lanes 2 and 3. There's a trailer that's rolled over. It was carrying a large tractor tyre, so there's only one lane getting through now. Delays back past James Roos Drive. It's back near the Stub Street overpass through the Auburn area. And then once you get past that, you've got heavy traffic out towards Greystones Road where there's a broken down truck taking out the left-hand lane. So that's really heavy M4 westbound. M4 citybound slow as well from before the M7. And a burst water main at Merrylands West, Merrylands Road. This is World Bottom 2GB.
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2: now,
7: for
2: just,
7: more.
2: Sorry, excuse me, just before it went off early. That's 2 days in a row. Just before we move on, I just want to go to Wilbur in our traffic department. There are major and multiple issues on the M4 this morning. Wilbur, over to you.
4: Yeah, James, there's a fresh one that's just come in the Clyde area on the M4 at the on-ramp from James Roos Drive. There's some people that have stopped to help a driver who's suffering a medical episode there, so that's fresh. We haven't mentioned it yet. And the M4 westbound has some significant delays. There's a box trailer that's rolled at Granville. Two lanes closed. Delays from Silverwater Road. Once you get past that, very heavy traffic with a westbound truck breakdown through Greystanes. About 8 or 9 k's of delays either side.
2: Thank you, Will. We'll check in with you in the next 10 minutes or so. It's 17 after 8. And serious questions are being asked today about this revelation from the Prime Minister where an AI agent has infiltrated an Australian government website. This is the Medicare Statistics Reporting Portal. The website contains non-sensitive information, and we're told that no personal information has been impacted. But the timeline of all of this is very suspicious. And, of course, the Prime Minister is on the other side of the world meeting with big tech and making a range of announcements. But apparently this hack occurred in June. OpenAI reportedly knew about it in August, and the government was told about it at the end of last week. The Assistant Minister for Technology, Andrew Charlton, joined us this morning and said the incident was worrying.
3: This is a very concerning incident. It has taken public information. It has taken private information. We are working to make sure that we make Australia's systems robust. But you know as well as I do that these new AI models are extremely powerful.
2: Now, the company involved in this OpenAI is hoping to expand in Australia through these giant multi-billion dollar data centres. The CEO of OpenAI, Sam Altman, has also held talks with the Prime Minister, and the PM says he's disappointed about how long this took to report to Australian authorities. But there are many questions in this space. The tech expert, Charlie Brown, is the host of Life in Technology here on 2GB. He's on the line. Charlie, good morning.
6: Good morning, James.
2: Some very basic questions. Firstly, for the uninitiated listener, what is an AI agent?
6: It's a software robot. It's designed with a set of rules to go and fulfill a particular function. We know OpenAI because of their search engine, ChatGPT. That's a software robot, right? That's an example of a software robot. It's a search engine. These AI companies are creating multiple different software robots for different purposes all the time. In this case, this one was created to seek out publicly available medical information to train it for a particular purpose to become a expert in publicly available medical details, right? But we talk about this thing more recently with AI robots, guardrails, right? Because they write the software and then they release it and off it goes. And sometimes it goes too far. In this case, it went and hacked Medicare, right? So don't beat around the bush. OpenAI created an AI robot that went and hacked Medicare, and then the company, OpenAI, took 3 months to tell the Australian government that they did it, one. And secondly, the Australian government didn't know about it until they were told about it 3 months later. So two levels of bad here, James. One, it's embarrassing for the federal government, and two, it's very embarrassing for OpenAI to come along and say via a publicly available email address,
2: yeah,
6: oh, by the way, we hacked you.
2: Well, let's be clear on a couple of things. Now, would that have been someone working at OpenAI, or could it be a user of OpenAI?
6: It's not actually a human being that has come along and actually done the hacking. They've written this software program, they've uploaded it to their bank of servers, and then it's gone off on its own. Now, I will guarantee you this, James, that Medicare's website wasn't the only thing that they were looking at, and potentially it wasn't the only area that they went and infiltrated as part of this language, this learning model that was created by OpenAI.
2: Okay, so the timeline and the delay from the company, firstly, what do we make of that? Is that negligence or arrogance from them, or is this happening all over the world and they're discovering this stuff weeks after it occurred?
6: The last bit, right? They're doing this. There is an absolute land grab going on in artificial intelligence at the moment by the Americans and by the Chinese, okay? The American companies are trying to create these different areas of AI. In this case, it's medical, but there's different learning models being created all over the internet space.
2: Yep.
6: And because they're moving so quickly, sometimes they don't find out what they've done and been until too late or until much later. In this case, no doubt OpenAI will turn around and go, look, we're really sorry. Yeah. We'll build a process to make sure that should something like this happen again, we let you know faster. But I can tell you this, James, OpenAI has a publicist in Australia who works in Australia and updates the media like me here in Australia. And I don't understand. 3 months? That's pretty poor. It's embarrassing for OpenAI. But it's also embarrassing for the federal government. They didn't know about it, and they only found out because OpenAI emailed them.
2: Okay, I've got a couple more questions in this space, and I'm fascinated by this. But just on the government technology and the government safety nets, how could Medicare not know about this hack on the day, on the second, that a foreign body hacked a government website? What does that say about our systems?
6: Yeah, well, firstly, it was a publicly available area of Medicare, right? So there's data going in and out of that section of Medicare's network all the time, because that's the same system that we use to access and no doubt other areas of the medical community use to access Medicare. So there's data going in all the time, so it's a little bit harder to find. Secondly, in this instance, OpenAI said that nothing was stolen. By nothing stolen, we need more detail on that, like nothing private. But you know, what exactly did they do? Give us the detail. It's those telltale signs after a breach like this occurs that tells network administrators that something like this has happened. So, look, I'm not surprised that Medicare didn't know or didn't actually have this information quickly, but I still would be a bit embarrassed working in their system this morning and going, oh, whoops, we didn't know for months later.
2: Charlie, let me ask you this, because if there's no problem, there's no solution. And at the moment, you've got these AI companies that are raising billions of dollars in capital and trying to expand, and there's a lot of money at stake here, that are telling the world, these programs have meant to do something, but they're thinking outside the box and they're turning a bit evil and they have no moral compass and we're losing control of them. Do you believe that narrative, or is there a part of this that is saying, hey, if you don't deal with us, this is going to be out of control for you?
6: This is happening all the time, right? It's kind of like it's kind of like they're building these systems. This isn't a group of, I don't know, Russian hackers sitting in a room in Russia trying to hack a network, James. This is, they're building a program and they put the program live and it goes off and looks and does what it's told. But sometimes what it's told goes too far. In this case, it hacked Medicare. But there's all sorts of different examples where this is going on, where they might create a security model, for example, and it goes and hacks a bunch of corporate websites in looking for access to close off vulnerabilities to those websites.
2: But what I'm saying, just to be clear, is do you believe these stories from companies like OpenAI that AI is going off the grid, or is this designed to spook the world into investing and doing business with them?
6: I don't know with absolute clarity the answer to that, but I can tell you this. I guarantee you that every single person working in AI today doesn't know where AI is going to be in 12 to 18 months.
2: Exactly. 12 to 18 days,
6: yeah.
2: Let alone months. Okay, just lastly before you go, the need to build data centres in Australia, which everyone's asking about, and the energy and the water, if we have Australian designed, made, built data centres, will that protect us from breaches like this in the future? Is that the point of it, or are we just helping build out the overall data of the world?
6: No, this is not going to protect us from breaches. We're going to be building data centres in Australia because, for one, one of the biggest clients of data centres that Australia has with the federal government, and there's rules around where Australian generated data can reside, right? The federal government says to somebody who's pitching them a contract for an IT project, for example, the data has to reside in Australia. Okay. Well, what does that mean? It means they've got to build a data center. We are creating more and more data as we're using the internet more and more, and we're creating more and more sophisticated data reliant systems. So that data's got to sit in Australia. But we're not the only ones complaining about it, James. They've just had a group of Filipinos in the north of the Philippines waving placards over the fact that data centers are going to be built in their area and suck up all this water, and the local people are worried about not having enough water to drink. This is happening everywhere around the world. I don't know what the answer to it is, but I do know that with the trillions of investment going in, This merry-go-round is going to continue for some time.
2: Fascinating chat, Charlie. We really appreciate you joining us on the program this morning.
6: Thanks, James.
2: Charlie Brown, the host of Life and Technology on 2GB.
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4: M4 Granville, a crash with a box trailer rolled. Two westbound lanes are closed near the Church Street on-ramp, and 7 km of delays for that back to Homebush Bay Drive. Once you get past it, 5 km of delays heading out towards Greystanes Road, where there has been a broken down truck. They've just within the last minute got that under tow and are moving it slowly. Just after that, they're just coming past Clinney's Ross Street right now. M4 Citybound heavy from Eastern Creek into Prospect, and also the M4 Citybound at the end of the James Roos Drive on-ramp. There's a medical emergency. This is Will Bottom with live and local traffic on 2GB.
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2: Thank you for your text, Diane, 0460 873 873. By the time that the next data hack occurs, which could be today, it'll take us until Christmas to learn about it. And we've got the Prime Minister lecturing and saying, how dare you, to these big tech companies who said, oh, sorry, we forgot to tell you. There's some major concerns in this space, and one would be the software and the protections that we have for government services. It'll be Medicare today. Tomorrow it'll be the NDIS, the ATO. What's next? Defence? I'm not sure. The news at 8:30 is next, and Transurban's traffic team tell us drivers are saving up to 34 minutes this morning using the M2 corridor from Blacktown to Artarmon. Transurban, operator of Linkt.
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15: It's 8:30. Good morning. I'm Josh Bryant. The Prime Minister says a breach of Australian systems by a rogue AI agent is unacceptable, and the company took too long to inform the government. At this stage, no personal information is believed to have been accessed in the breach of the Medicare Statistics Reporting Service portal in June. OpenAI is believed to have known by August, government ministers informed at the end of last week. Tech expert Charlie Brown has told James Willis it may not have had some of the telltale signs which alerts security agencies to a more traditional cyber breach.
6: So I'm not surprised that Medicare didn't know or didn't actually have this information quickly, but I still would be a bit embarrassed working in their system this morning and going, oh, whoops, we didn't know for months later.
15: Passengers are being warned of delays when they go through security at Sydney Airport. Security staff have walked off the job for 2 hours, with the average screening delays of about 15 minutes. Qantas ground staff are also due to strike throughout the day, but the airline doesn't expect any effect on domestic or international

0: Being charged over an assault in Sydney's East, police have been told a 31-year-old man was hit with a shovel at Double Bay. He's in a serious but stable condition in hospital. Avalon Beach on Sydney's northern beaches has been named the cleanest swimming spot in the latest State of the Beaches report. The annual survey ranked Coogee Beach in the city's east the worst for fecal pollution. Professor Mark Taylor says swimming spots more exposed to stormwater runoffs typically record lower water quality.
1: It's really those areas that are not so easily flushed, lagoons or the harbour sites during wet weather periods.
0: Also making news, the Productivity Commission is warning declining trust in governments is making it harder for them to impose contentious economic reforms. In finance, the Dow Jones closed down 352 points, the Nasdaq down 308, one Australian dollar buying 70.3 US cents.
2: Finance. 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
0: Mitch Marsh will remain Australia's captain for today's men's one-day international against South Africa, despite skipper Pat Cummins rejoining the squad. Cummins is sitting out to overcome jet lag and focus on the upcoming test series, but could return later in the three-match tour. Captain Marsh says the balancing act is just another part of the modern game.
3: Of our bowlers and him in particular are preparing for that test series, and I'm hopeful that he'll feature in this series at some stage, but while he's not, very happy to do it. And myself, him, Andrew McDonald and George work really well collectively. And
0: the Knights are expecting a crackdown on escort plays in Sunday's preliminary NRL final against Penrith after referee Ashley Klein was dropped for missing an off-the-ball obstruction by Newcastle forward Tyson Frizzell last week. It's 26-9. That's the latest news and sport.
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5: Marylands West burst water main earlier on Marylands Road at Centenary and Sherwood Roads. There are traffic lights flashing there and a contraflow running. Very heavy traffic, mainly Marylands Road eastbound. To the M4, delays continue. There's 7K's worth of traffic westbound from Homebush Bay Drive. That's after a crash at the end of the Church Street on-ramp. Two westbound lanes remain closed there with a trailer that's rolled, and still slow westbound out past the Cumberland Highway as well. That's the result of an earlier truck breakdown at Greystanes, now cleared. M4 citybound slow past the M7 and through Mays Hill. This is Will Bottom, Sydney's 2GB.
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0: Partly cloudy throughout the day, a top of 24 degrees on the coast, 27 in the west. A sunny day tomorrow, mostly clear Saturday, showers increasing Sunday, a shower or two Monday, partly cloudy on Tuesday. Right now it's 18 degrees in town, humidity 86%, 17 degrees at Bankstown, Lucas Heights and Penrith, 18 at Campbelltown, 16 at Terry Hills. I'm Josh Bryant. 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
1: Thanks for joining us. Now, I want to go right now to Sydney Airport. There has been chaos this morning, and I'm told in the last few minutes it's gone into overdrive. Hundreds of workers have walked off the job. 400 security staff stopped working. This strike action began at 7:30, and they won't be back at work until 9:30 this morning. Jack Hahn is with the Today Show. He's on the scene at Sydney Airport. He's on the line. Jack, good morning. What's the latest?
2: James, good morning to you. Well, right now I'm joining you live from the bag drop area. You'll be familiar with it when you head on a domestic travel trip around the country. You put your bag on there and then the automatic little slide sends it on its way. For the last approximately 40 minutes, I can tell you, that has not been working. It appears within the last minute or so. We've got a few beeps going on here. It looks like bags. Yes, I'm looking at the bag finally get through. So it's been jammed for the last 40 minutes, but the bag drop finally working. Sources telling me this is because of dramas downstairs. Getting these bags screened, obviously going through the x-ray machine and stuff. And this is all due to industrial action, which is underway at the airport right now, a double dose of industrial action. So the biggest strike we've got going on right now is with these airport security staff. Those are the ones downstairs, but also upstairs. We've got beefy lines here at T3, but I can tell you that it is also slow going at Terminal 2, so that's Virgin and Jetstar, and also Terminal 1, because we've had a number of union members walk off from doing the, you know, where they tell you to put your arms out and go through the security checkpoint. Well, those workers have walked off the job. That's not the only strike we have here at Sydney Airport today. We've also got a strike which is impacting some Qantas Link services and some Qantas Freight services, but the Flying Kangaroo, very keen for me to point out on the air that that strike is not impacting passengers. The strike that is impacting passengers, James, obviously, is the checkpoints being down and out. So, very busy here at T3, but it's not only impacting Qantas, this is impacting Rex that flies out of T3, but this is being felt right across Sydney Airport at the moment, and it's going to be this way for at least, what are we now, 8:39? This is going to be the case for at least the next 50 minutes, because these security screening staff will be off the job for the next 50 minutes. We do have some that have decided to work through, but obviously when you lose some employees, there is going to be knock-on dramas.
1: Geez, just very quickly, Jack, you'd have a lot of people at the airport very annoyed with this, turned up expecting to get on a flight. Suddenly this hits them out of nowhere.
2: Yes, and look, all morning, the advice coming into us from Qantas has been there was going to be no knock-on impacts to customers. And that is true to an extent. There's no knock-on impact due to that second strike I was telling you about dealing with their employees. But due to this strike that's taking part at all of Sydney Airport, everyone's feeling this, every airline, every terminal. And actually as well, I know we do have many Roosters fans around, Luke Grant, Will Bottom there in the traffic studio. Well, the Roosters are trying to get to Brisbane today. I just bumped into them. They're even caught up. So hopefully, you know, they can find some smoother skies and maybe they can get up despite smashing my beloved Sharkies last week. And we're not going to talk about that, though, James.
1: No, move on, mate. There's always next year. We appreciate your time, Jack. Well explained. Thank you.
2: Cheers, mate. Bye-bye.
1: Jack Hahn from the Today Show joining us. So for Sydney Airport, just be warned, there is an issue at the moment. We're hoping this will be resolved by 9:30, but who knows because of the backlog. But there have been issues there all morning. Just for a moment, I want to acknowledge Peter Volandis. Now, Peter Volandis is stepping down as the CEO of Racing New South Wales. And from all reports, he's set to take on the executive chairman position at the NRL. But there is no doubt that under Peter's watch, the thoroughbred racing industry has been transformed. And for a long time, Sydney and New South Wales was not competitive against Victoria, which had the Melbourne Cup, the Caulfield Cup, and we just had these sort of has-been race meetings. And I have to say, what Peter has done for racing has been extraordinary. These initiatives have seen $3.5 billion in new funding, annual revenues of $375 million, and his biggest legacy will be the creation of the Everest, which has seen racing in New South Wales become attractive to young people and a very, very young audience that it did not have previously. Race day, record attendances, record wagering, and then there's been the Golden Eagle, the Big Dance, the Kosciuszko, and critically, for the midweek and weekend meetings and the decisions and the policy changes that Peter has led have allowed the overall participation in racing to see a whole lot more money for midweek races, Saturday races, and along the way. He's also secured funding for major infrastructure, including the Queen Elizabeth, the second grandstand at Royal Randwick. The Winx stand has been game-changing as well, and there have been all sorts of tributes for Peter Volandis from the racing industry today, including the best in the business champion trainer Chris Waller, who's told the Daily Telegraph racing in Sydney was struggling in a big way at the time, field sizes were starting to diminish, and Peter came in and really turned things around. And we wish Peter Volandis all the best. He's a good mate of mine. He's been very loyal and supportive of my career since I started in media 15 years ago, and he's been phenomenal at the NRL as well. But for today, for everything that has happened with racing, we want to say well done and congratulations to Peter Volandis.
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3: At Quakers Hill, reports of an incident southbound on Quakers Hill Parkway just as you come over the train line. Delays for that back to Hambledon Road. Good news out of the M4 Granville. All lanes open again after a westbound crash near the Church Street on-ramp. The bad news is the traffic delays are back about 7Ks and it starts just before Homebush Bay Drive. M4 Citybound, pretty heavy past the M7, slows through Prospect and then really heavy from Greystanes coming past the Cumberland Highway Citybound. A lot of Anzac Bridge traffic into the city and southbound on the Harbour Bridge, delays from Cameray. This is Will Bottom, Sydney's 2GB.
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1: Max says, well said, James. Peter Volandis is a leader. Well, you only have to take one look at the Rosehill meeting this weekend and Racing New South Wales decisions and its negotiations with government and its leadership means that race one on Saturday at Rose Hill is worth $120,000. Race three is worth $250,000. Then there's two for $160,000. Race six is $250,000. And there's a $1 million race. And as Mark Levy knows, and Mark joins me in the studio, but Mark, with this prize money means that more people invested in racing, more people have wanted to race in Sydney. Crowds have been bigger, more jobs, the flow-on effect significant.
16: Oh, absolutely, James. And, you know, Peter was one of my first bosses when I was carrying money around as a pimply-faced teenager at the races and, you know, worked under him at Harold Park. And well, the one thing that I can say about Peter Volandis is when he sets his mind to something, there's plenty of naysayers, there's plenty of critics, but he's a bloke who gets things done.
1: Yeah.
16: Let's face it. And a couple of the things that I reckon that his legacy will last for a long, long time is bringing a younger audience to the races. There was nothing worse than turning up to a Saturday meeting or a feature meeting and there was hardly anyone there. He's brought a younger demographic back to the races. He's made the horse the standout again. Back in the day, you could go to the races and leave Randwick and not see a horse. Whereas now it's back to being the focal point. The other thing that doesn't get mentioned, James, and I can speak with a bit of experience here. I was working at Sky Racing at Sky Channel at the time when it happened. Equine influenza. Now, Peter Volandis is lauded for the way he and Andrew Abdo took rugby league through the pandemic. Well, he virtually rolled out the same biosecurity measures that he employed during equine influenza. So yeah. There's plenty of critics out there, and I've heard people say, oh, you know, we can't wait to see the back of Peter Volandis. Well, I've said to those same critics that if it wasn't for Peter thinking outside the box, they wouldn't be earning a heap of money that they're currently earning.
1: You know what? He once said to me at the races, and I hope this idea happens one day, but he said, I want to shut down the Harbour Bridge for a day, roll out the turf, and have a sprint race in a straight line. Now, it was late in the day, and I'd had a few champagnes, and I couldn't comprehend how it would work. And I'd say, but where would the turn be? He goes, no turn. It's a straight line. Anyway, it's a great idea, and I hope it happens one day. But that's the kind of thinking that he was all about.
16: Well, we had the Formula One car go over the Harbour Bridge.
1: I know. I think it'd be a really good idea. Now, could you shut the bridge for 12 hours to put on a horse race and roll the turf out? I don't think so, but it would be an amazing scene.
16: Jerry Harvey and Katie Page, they run the horses on the beach on the Gold Coast. You're an ideas man with
1: Correct.
16: Peter.
1: I think
16: let's,
1: it should
16: let's
1: be back
16: make it happen.
1: On the table. Let's get it done. Hey, you'll be talking about this data breach and the Prime Minister's revelation. I mean, the timing of all of this is weird as well.
16: Yeah, I'm like you, James. There's just something not right about it. And I love the statement from Services Australia that says we're all about transparency. No one knew about it for months. How does that happen? So Andrew Hastie's a regular contributor every couple of weeks. So the Shadow Minister for Industry and Sovereign Capability will get him to weigh in on that. Sarah McDonald's here on a Thursday, so we'll talk to Sarah about that, lighten the mood in the final hour of the program and all of the other big issues, including the Swans turning up yesterday. I'll have a bit to say about Peter Volandis and these dramas at Sydney Airport. We'll keep an eye on as well.
1: Thanks, Mark. We appreciate your time.
16: Thanks, James.
1: Mark Levy is here in 9 minutes from now. This is James Willis filling in for Ben Fordham. We'll go to a break and wrap things up.
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3: Anzac Bridge, broken on car, lane 2 citybound near the statues at the start of the bridge, which is holding up traffic getting there through the Rosehill interchange approaches. M4 delays continue past Homebush Bay Drive, westbound now past Silverwater Road, now towards James Roos Drive. That's all left over from a crash earlier and still slow both ways, the M4 between the Cumberland and Prospect highways. For the M5, heavy eastbound traffic through Reesby and Padstow into Riverwood approaching Belmore Road. Report of a crash now through Rouse Hill. This is Schofields Road at Windsor Road. This is Will Bottom with live and local traffic on 2GB.
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1: Yeah, just before we go at 5 minutes away from the news at 9 o'clock, what's this about? Is this a good waste or good spent of taxpayers' money? Now, New South Wales ministers have been sprung charging taxpayers to stay in swanky Sydney hotels. A number of the Minns government team have been caught out in breaches of the spending rules. It follows the Minister for Small Business, Janelle Saffin, being forced to repay thousands of dollars she wrongly billed the taxpayer. Now, it's been revealed that three Labor ministers have charged taxpayers for overnight hotel stays. One of them is Analuk Chantavong, who the last time I checked has about five different portfolios. He spent $550 for him and a staffer to get two rooms at the luxury Sofitel Wentworth. And this was in November 2023. He lived only an hour away, but he charged for the hotel room. Another one was the Minister for Roads, Jenny Aitchison, who spent $250 to stay at the Pullman in Penrith after addressing a conference. She insists an administrative error is to blame for the incorrect charge. All three ministers have confirmed they have repaid or will repay the costs. So there you are. But, I mean, for what it's worth, I think there's some outrageous spending from government, and there are often people that don't spend money in offices and with hotel rooms and with transport and comm cars in Canberra correctly. But if you've got a minister that's been there all night for budget estimates and wants to get a hotel room at the nearby Sofitel, well, if it was in the private sector, that would be allowed. This is $550 for two hotel rooms. They're going to repay the money. I'm not that outraged by that, I have to say. This is interesting as well. Half of young Aussies are still living at home. A new study has revealed nearly 50% of people in their 20s are opting to stay home with mum and dad. It's no surprise because of the cost of living, and the big step to move out seems harder than ever. The study shows that young men are more likely to stay home than women. 55% of males aged 18 to 29 are sticking with their parents, compared to 45% of females. And one of them, a 24-year-old called Oliver, has told the Sydney Morning Herald he feels no pressure to move out. Now, yes, mum and dad love you staying at home for longer. I remember my mum and dad let me stay home until I was 22. But I think in reality, the fact check was it was probably 25, almost 26. And then dad, Steve Willis, just tapped me on the shoulder and said, hey, I think you should probably, you know, no offense, but, you know, no board, no rent, very little contribution. Maybe you need to be moving out. But it seems now with the cost of living that a lot of people aged 18 to 29 are sticking with their parents. So interesting data today in that story in the Sydney Morning Herald. And a PE teacher has been charged over a second gangland murder plot. This is quite an unbelievable story. Ashley Seney is a teacher at Airds High School in Sydney Southwest. The 28-year-old is now alleged to have been part of two kill crews organised by organised crime gangs. Police have arrested Seney over her alleged involvement in the mistaken identity murder of Joshua McDonald. He was gunned down outside a home in Merrylands West earlier this month. And she's been charged with being an accessory after the fact and participating in a criminal group. Earlier this week, while she was in custody, detectives went to the school she works at to search her desk. And then in the early hours of Tuesday, Seney walked free after being granted bail. But hours later, she was back behind bars. Police laid fresh charges over her alleged involvement in a conspiracy to murder another man at West Hoxton. In both plots, Seney had been a lookout. The courts had been ordered from overseas. The jobs had been ordered from overseas and then contracted locally. In court, the judge revoked bail on the first set of charges. Her lawyer told the court she was vulnerable in custody because of medical conditions. An extraordinary story, the latest in gangland murder plots involving a teacher from the Airds High School in Sydney Southwest. And that's all for the show. By the way, you can listen and make sure you subscribe to Ben Fordham's podcast. 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Coming up, Mark Levy's here for mornings, Michael McLaren on afternoons. Then it's my man, Trent Nikolic, on Sydney Now. He's in the drive show today, filling in for Clinton Maynard. Adam Hawes on Sports Today, Luke Grant on Money News. John Stanley here for nights and then overnights with Tony McManus. Enjoy the rest of your Thursday. I'm James Willis. We'll catch you next time on 2GB Breakfast.
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2: It's 9 o'clock. Good morning. I'm Josh Bryant. The Prime Minister has spoken to the boss of OpenAI after one of the company's non-human agents hacked into Medicare. The federal government has revealed the tech giant informed the government over the weekend, even though the incident had happened in June. The government doesn't believe any personal information has been accessed, but an investigation is ongoing. OpenAI chief executive Sam Altman admits the technology needs to be reined in.
4: We could lose control of the future to AI. The risk is that it moves so fast that people can no longer follow what's happening or intervene when needed. This would obviously be terrible. These systems could concentrate too much power in too few hands.
2: Travellers heading to Sydney Airport are being warned of delays during their security screening. Security staff have walked off the job for 2 hours this morning amid a push for better pay. Today, reporter Jack Hahn has told James Willis a number of terminals have been affected.
5: We've got beefy lines here at T3, but I can tell you that it is also slow going at Terminal 2, so that's Virgin and Jetstar, and also Terminal 1, because we've had a number of union members walk off from doing the, you know, where they tell you to put your arms out and go through the security checkpoint.
2: Separate industrial action by ground crews are not affecting passenger flights for Qantas, but is affecting freight services. Australia has signed a historic pact with Ukraine amid the ongoing conflict with Russia. The agreement commits Canberra to a sustained defence and security cooperation with Kyiv. The deal has been formalised while the leaders met on the sidelines of the UN General Assembly in New York. A new survey has detailed how Australians' lives have changed in the last 25 years. The number of young people still living at home with their parents increased by 10 percentage points to 50%. The Household Income and Labour Dynamics study shows half of workers feel they're overeducated for their current job. New South Wales drivers are being urged to slow down as we enter the spring school holidays. Police say increased traffic is expected across the state this afternoon and throughout tomorrow. 253 people have lost their lives on New South Wales roads so far this year. And Australian musician Shannon Knoll is offering up his services for the upcoming NRL Grand Final. As it stands, the event won't have pre-game entertainment after talks with Tones and I collapsed. The league boss maintains people don't come to the match for music, but Knoll's told Today he'll be there if they need him.
6: I didn't expect it to blow up as quick as it did, but I was just sort of saying, you know, if you need someone, I'm free.
2: In finance, the Dow Jones closed down 352 points, the Nasdaq down 308, one Australian dollar buying 70.3 US cents.
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2: A high-stakes shake-up's expected for the Wallaby side as Joseph Swali'i's shifted to the wing. It will be the Codehoppers' first start in the outside backs after spending 21 tests at centre. Teammate Harry Potter backing him ahead of Sunday's test against the Springboks.
8: Yeah, I think he's incredibly athletic and got loads of attributes that would be awesome on the wing. Going really well at centre and loving playing with him there at the moment.
2: Roosters coach Trent Robinson maintains returning halfback Sam Walker has done more than enough to recover from the syndesmosis surgery. The 24-year-old named for tomorrow's prelim against the Dolphins. And England captain Harry Brook has surged to a career-high fourth in the ICC's T20 batting rankings after starring against Sri Lanka. It's 9:04. That's the latest news and sport.
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3: Marylands West to Burstwater Main earlier on Marylands Road at Centenary and Sherwood Roads. The main delays there are eastbound Marylands Road traffic. Heavy the M4 past the Twin Servos approaching Reservoir Road and also under speed on the M4 around Stillwater Road through Auburn and from Maze Hill out towards the Cumberland Highway westbound. But that's all busy but moving now. At Wiley Park, heavy northbound on King George just road approaching the boulevard from Canterbury Road, which is heavy inbound through Bankstown Pass, the Fairford Road overpass, and Sydenham car and motorbike crash, Railway Road and Unwins Bridge Road. This is Real Bottom on 2GB.
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2: partly cloudy throughout the day, a top of 24 degrees on the coast, 27 in the west. A sunny day tomorrow, mostly clear for Saturday, showers increasing over Sunday, a shower or two still Monday, then partly cloudy by Tuesday. Right now, 18 degrees in town, humidity 86%, 17 degrees Bankstown, Lucas Heights and Penrith, 18 at Campbelltown, 16 at Terry Hills. I'm Josh Bryant. 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
14: A very good morning to you on this Thursday, the 24th of September. I'm Mark Levy. Welcome to Mornings as we broadcast in Sydney, Canberra and across Australia on the 2GB app. Coming up on the show today, the government kept in the dark over a security breach by OpenAI. Tony Burke watering down the changes to working holiday maker visas. Santos could shelve the Narrabri gas project under this Labor government. While in sport, Peter Volandis to walk away from Racing New South Wales after 22 years in the top job. Quick look at Sydney's weather. We're in for a partly cloudy day. Tops of 24 in the city, 27 in the west. While in Canberra, for our 2CC listeners, a partly cloudy day reaching a high of 25 degrees. As always, love to hear from you this morning on 131873. 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Well, I'll come to the AI security breach in just a moment and let you know the very latest. We'll also talk to Andrew Hastie about it in the second hour of the program. But I just wanted to start with this because there's no doubt we are living in a different world at the moment. There's the war against terrorism in the Middle East, the ongoing conflict between Russia and Ukraine, the threat of China in the Indo-Pacific. And it begs the question, what is Australia doing to protect itself? Are we prepared for a potential conflict breaking out in our backyard? Or are the defence experts we've spoken to on this show correct when they keep saying that we've left ourselves vulnerable? Well, I must admit, folks, I'm quite stunned this morning. Why? Because we're sitting ducks in this country, and at the same time, we've got the Prime Minister Anthony Albanese collecting awards on the international stage and making big statements as if he's some sort of superpower. Now, I'm not kidding. You'll hear more and more about this today because Anthony Albanese, the story on the front page of The Oz, will declare the rules-based world order is no longer working and warn the US and China that the Indo-Pacific is not a chessboard for global superpowers after Donald Trump undermined the Prime Minister's international agenda by trashing his push for regulation of AI and tech giants. The Prime Minister will today accept the Atlantic Council's Global Citizen Award for his role in promoting regional stability in the Indo-Pacific region, using his speech to the prestigious think tank to warn the post-1945 world order is no longer fit for purpose. With Mr. Albanese set to be criticised by One Nation and the Coalition for receiving the award when his domestic standing is plummeting, he'll say the contribution Australia makes to the region is not down to any one individual. Now, I sort of sat there this morning reading the story thinking to myself, is the PM serious? If that's what he genuinely thinks of the unstable world we're living in at the moment, isn't he failing in his duty to keep us safe? Yes, he's right about the danger, but at the same time, big speeches cost nothing. Real security takes action, and on almost every front, the Albanese government is failing to deliver. Let's start with our military. Australia facing the most uncertain security environment in decades, yet our defence budget is nowhere near where it needs to be. On top of that, the Labor government selling off defence sites and even tried to cut the health services of our military veterans. Labor's picking unnecessary fights with our most important ally, the United States. That's all playing out at the moment. And while the PM snaps selfies at the UN, US officials are openly criticising Australia's new digital and tech laws. Upsetting America right now is a dangerous game. Here at home, the government's approach to security is just as careless. Here's why. Look at these Chinese EVs on our roads at the moment. Given his comments this week on Four Corners, the Energy Minister Chris Bowen doesn't have an issue with thousands of them flooding our roads. At the same time, the minister ignores the warnings that these high-tech cars act like rolling listening devices that could send data straight back to the Chinese Communist Party. Throw in the ISIS brides, which barely get a mention anymore. The government's allowing these terrorists and terrorist sympathisers to return to Australia from Syrian camps, placing our national security under threat from within. And then there's the rise of anti-Semitism. Apart from the Royal Commission, what have the politicians done to stop the alarming rise of hatred on our streets and stop these university students from holding up signs that say, globalise the intifada? Do you see what I mean about leaving ourselves vulnerable? When the Prime Minister Anthony Albanese tells world leaders that our region isn't a chessboard for superpowers, he wants to sound like a strong, independent leader. But speeches don't stop real-world threats. Strength does. A country that can't protect its own borders, fund its military or look after its veterans will not shape the new world order. I'm sorry to say it, folks, but it'll be crushed by it. If the old world order is truly dead, awards being handed to Anthony Albanese in New York will not keep us safe. It's time for the Prime Minister to stop talking and start protecting Australia. Do you agree? 131873, the number. You can email me at 2gb.com. 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The world is getting more dangerous by the day, and right now Australia is leaving the back door wide open. We need the AUKUS subs, but there are elements of the Labor Party who are still poking holes in the agreement. Those Virginia-class subs won't arrive until the 2030s. That's years down the track, so what's our plan B? Oh, that's right, Anthony Albanese would rather throw his weight around in New York while using only his trophy to fend off the attacks. It's pathetic and it's dangerous. Let's have a chat about this morning on 131873. You can email me at 2gb.com and feel free to send through a text on 0460 873 873. Now, look, that takes us to the ongoing threat of AI and these major security breaches like the one we've heard about this morning involving Services Australia. And look, James has covered it brilliantly for you in chapter and verse on the breakfast program. So if there's any developments throughout the morning, we'll certainly give them to you. But what we now know is that OpenAI has admitted it has identified activity involving several Australian government websites following the hacking of a Medicare portal. Now, Anthony Albanese has revealed the AI agent had hacked into the Medicare statistics reporting portal, accessing public and non-public files. Following a review of its misaligned model activity, according to this report on News 24, OpenAI has identified activity involving several Australian government websites and services as our models attempted to look up answers. In the course of that, our models took actions we did not intend. The company confirmed it was not aware of activity until August and that it notified Services Australia on September 10. According to the company, no individual patient information was taken, but only aggregate health statistics and internal file names. The AI agent also altered some information in the system, which has still not yet been identified. Now, the timing of this is, for mine, concerning. The fact that we waited so long before our government and our own IT services worked it out is a concern. But also, and I was talking to Michael Packey, our federal political chief, earlier about this morning, and he made an interesting point, and I must admit I was the same. When you start hearing about hacks, you think that there's some person sitting in a dark, dingy den on a computer hacking into a government website. But we're talking about a robot. An AI robot is what's done all of this. And there's a part of me that reads the OpenAI statement saying, well, has a real human written that or is it another robot? Did the robot write the statement before the robot went and hacked into our services? I mean, this raises some serious, serious questions. And we'll obviously talk to Andrew Hastie about it. I don't know whether this falls under his remit as the shadow industry minister, but we'll certainly get his thoughts on it and we'll play you a bit of what the Prime Minister's had to say. We'll do that in the first hour of the program. Look, the other story today that'll no doubt get people talking relates to another yarn on the front page of The Australian, with Santos warning it could shelve the Narrabri gas project. Now, let's face it, if we want to keep the lights on in this country when the sun goes down at night and the wind stops blowing, we're going to need coal, gas, and dare I say it, nuclear energy. And it's the reason why I was quite enlightened by what I heard yesterday from Dan Tehan and the Coalition, which I think has announced a fairly smart energy policy to take to the next election. But because of this unrealistic and unachievable renewables plan under the Albanese government, we've now got critically important gas projects that could be scrapped. As the story goes today on the front page of the Oz, Santos may shelve its $3.6 billion Narrabri gas project in New South Wales over fears Labor's domestic reservation plan could trigger a steep fall in prices, making the facility uneconomic and curtailing a facility crucial to fixing the state's gas shortages. The government's draft energy plan requires LNG exporters to supply 110% of Australia's domestic demand, which critics say risk pushing prices below the level needed to justify investment in new supply. Now, again, we're talking about a project capable of supplying up to half the gas needs of New South Wales. So how can we possibly allow this development to be shelved? Well, I'll tell you why, because Chris Bowen and this Labor government are so obsessed with forcing this rapid transition to solar, wind farms and untested battery storage that they have actively engineered this outcome. Here's the problem. Labor wants to force these LNG exporters to dump 110% of our domestic demand back into the local market. Now, while meant to lower prices, industry leaders warn it creates an artificial supply that drops prices too low to justify building these new gas projects. And as the energy leaders point out today, cheap gas causes a supply shortage tomorrow when older gas fields dry up and no new ones are built. It's a result of putting renewable goals ahead of practical energy needs. Wind and solar cannot power the country on their own when the sun sets and the wind stops. By starving gas projects of investment, we risk future blackouts. It's as simple as that. And it's the reason why I challenged Dan Tehan on the show yesterday to get out there and start selling the energy policy to all Australians, because they've put together a plan that makes sense. It scraps net zero, it lifts the ban on nuclear power, and at the end of the day, Australia cannot run a modern economy on weather forecasts and market interventions. If we continue down this current path, we'll continue paying higher power bills and face energy shortages. So we'll have a yarn about that this morning and find out what Andrew Hastie has to say about that. And if you've got an opinion on it, feel free to jump on the line and have your say this morning. Now, while we're on federal politics, has anyone been keeping count of the number of backflips we've had from the Albanese government after announcing policy? We've already seen the backflips when it comes to the tax changes. Well, now we've got a backflip from Tony Burke in relation to the visa changes. It's like calling the bloody gymnastics at the Olympics, all these backflips. As Jessica Wang reports in the Telegraph today, Immigration Minister Tony Burke has watered down Labor's unpopular changes to working holiday maker visas, allowing farmers to fast-track backpackers in crucial planting and harvesting seasons. The telly can reveal the National Farmers Federation will be allowed to submit good faith visa applications where a worker has been engaged for a specific role, like operating specialty equipment, which will then be prioritised by Home Affairs for approvals. It also allows new working holiday applications to avoid the current 3-month delay after visa processing times were slowed down following a ministerial edict in July. While only reserved for the agricultural industry, it marks the first backtrack since Mr. Burke announced that second-year holiday maker visas would be capped at $45,000 a year from $57,000 last year, while third years would drop from $31,000 to $5,000. So it's the farmers who have been kicking up a stink. I feel for the hospitality industry. They're going to run short on workers, and we've heard from the hospitality over the last week. So we've seen backflip after backflip from the Treasurer. Stand by for a few more backflips from Tony Burke, I would hazard a guess. So we'll certainly keep an eye on that one. Also making news on this Thursday, well, it's interesting. Barnaby Joyce has now doubled down on his assertion that his party is in talks with senior Liberals over a potential deal to form government, despite Angus Taylor insisting no discussions are taking place. So, look, where there's smoke, there's fire. There's certainly some conversation happening behind the scenes, you would think. You'll remember we spoke about the 90-year-old woman by the name of Valentina Spivak, who was allegedly murdered by her grandson down at Bondi this week. Well, it's been revealed today that she was a member of the Chabad of Bondi, and the elderly woman was also part of the Jewish seniors group, which lost Tibor, Edith and Rabbi Schlanger in the terrorist attack down at Bondi Beach last year. So that's just another terrible, terrible story. We've had the Sydney Swans players back at the club for the first time since last month's incident at a Melbourne hotel. Isaac Heaney, Nick Blakey, Chad Warner, James Jordan, Riley Bice. I'm told they address both the men's and women's playing groups. They also invited the different department staff along to hear what they had to say for themselves. So there's an ongoing investigation into four of those players. I was talking to James earlier about Peter Volandis. He was one of my first bosses as a young bloke working in the racing industry, and I'll have a closer look at what he's actually achieved in the racing industry, because I've had a few mates of mine in the industry ring me this morning talking about different things that have been forgotten about and things that he's done and should be credited for. So we'll have a chat about that in the second hour of the program. But what he's doing is he's pulling the pin on Racing New South Wales after 22 years to take up the role as the executive chairman of the ARL Commission. So he'll virtually be the man in charge of the National Rugby League, calling the day-to-day shots as well. There's no doubt he's ruffled a few feathers, but at the same time, I think he leaves a legacy that the industry should be extremely grateful for, bringing that younger demographic to the track, races like the Everest, the Golden Eagle. And I'll also talk more later about what he did throughout equine influenza. I was working in a TV control room when race meeting after race meeting got cancelled across Australia, and a lot of people were concerned about their livelihoods, given the racing industry is a huge employer. And what he was able to do, getting government funding, putting in place biosecurity measures, it meant, similar to what he did with rugby league during the pandemic, that it was able to continue. So we'll have a closer look at that. Now, as you've heard with Jack Hahn this morning, there are major problems at Sydney Airport. If you're caught up with it, in it, and you want to let me know what it's like, 131873, the number. We're going to have some more problems later this afternoon by the looks of things, because there's going to be another 2-hour stoppage from 6 o'clock tonight. Some sad news yesterday. My phone started ringing, and I got a few text messages yesterday alerting me to the fact that Angry Anderson had passed away at the age of 79. The Australian rock legend suffered a heart attack while on the Rose Tattoo farewell tour in Europe, and he was brought home for treatment. However, he couldn't recover from that heart attack. And there have been some lovely tributes, including Slash, who posted online, "I'm going to miss my good friend. I can't believe he's gone." So some sad news with the passing of Angry Anderson. And just finally, have you still got your adult kids living at home? I'm not surprised if you do, because it's so expensive out there at the moment, and there's a lot of people just trying to save to get ahead in life. Well, there's some new research being released today from the Household Income and Labour Dynamics in Australia survey, which, like I say, won't surprise anyone because of the rising costs, but we're told today that half of Australians in their 20s are still living with their parents. The survey shows the proportion of 18 to 29-year-olds living in the family home has reached 49.9%. That's up from 39.4% in 2001. Young men are more likely to live with their parents than younger women. 55% of men aged 18 to 29 still live in the family home, compared to 45% of women. However, the gender gap has narrowed. So some interesting statistics and data out today from Household Income and Labour Dynamics in Australia's survey. Now we turn to sport. Snoring or waking up exhausted? Visit resmed.com.au and take a free online sleep assessment, or find a store near you. Gee, haven't the Aussie musicians come out of the woodwork trying to get on the stage at the NRL Grand Final to perform pre-game? We've had Shannon Noll on the Today Show this morning, John Stevens. He's putting up his hand as well. And there are some pretty funny memes doing the rounds as well. I saw one last night of PVL standing in Pitt Street Mall watching a busker while holding a checkbook. It's obviously fake. There's another one this morning that's doing the rounds. I actually sent it to his 2IC over at Racing New South Wales, who enjoys these sorts of things. It's Peter Volandis in a dinner suit with a black bow tie on a stage at the grand final. And there he is singing, and on the music stand it says "My Way." So it doesn't take him long. It doesn't take him long, especially with AI. I reckon we had the winner yesterday. Michael Painter from the stage show Whispering Jack. Just get him out there. Build out some John Farnham songs. Imagine 80,000 people singing "You're the Voice." There's the go. Give him the gig, PBL. Trent Robinson, he's declared Sam Walker is fit and ready and will play 80 minutes tomorrow night against the Dolphins, which is good news for them. Dylan Lucas, he made a return 4 weeks earlier than expected from an ankle injury as well. And, gee, the Knights fans were out in force yesterday for an open training session, and it'll be a great weekend. Suncorp Stadium tomorrow night's a sellout. I'll call that one on the continuous call team, and Mike Pearcell on deck from Accor Stadium on Sunday. They're talking about a crowd of 60,000, maybe more. So it sounds like plenty of Knights fans coming down on the Sid Foggs buses, and they're going to outnumber the Panthers on Sunday, given the split of tickets. Brisbane is adamant its bid to overturn Lachie Neal's suspension will not distract players and coaches from their grand final preparation. They touched down in Melbourne yesterday. They're not really giving away too much on which grounds for appeal they'll explore, but they're doing everything possible to ensure that he plays on Saturday. The Wallabies are backing Joseph Okuso-Suoli'i to star on the wing. That's, it looks like, where he's going to play this Sunday against South Africa. We've got the Socceroos preparing to take on the five-time world champions Brazil tomorrow night in Townsville. Jeff Ogilvy captaining the international team in this weekend's President's Cup in Chicago. And we've got the cricket on tonight with Australia up against South Africa. And it looks like Pat Cummins is going to play an ODI for the first time in almost 2 years. So there's plenty for us to talk about this morning. If you've got an opinion to share, story to tell, something to report, the number to call 131873. You can email me at 2gb.com and you can shoot through a text on 0460 873 873. You're with Mark Levy as we broadcast on 2GB in Sydney through the 2GB app and via network stations right across Australia. Now, just before I get to a break, let me play you what the Prime Minister's had to say about this major security breach involving OpenAI. The Prime Minister, speaking from New York, said this is simply unacceptable.
16: This situation is obviously unacceptable. And today I spoke with the CEO of OpenAI, Sam Altman, to express Australia's extreme concern about this incident. And I also expressed my disappointment that it took the company way too long to inform the government what had occurred and the nature of the way that that notification occurred as well was unacceptable.
14: Yeah, the portal was accessed and shouldn't contain any personal information belonging to Australians, but investigations are continuing. And while the PM is disappointed about the delay OpenAI left in informing our government, there was also a small delay from the government itself, with Mr. Albanese confirming the first alert reached the government on the 10th of September.
16: On the 15th of September, Services Australia reported the notification to ASD's Australian Cyber Security Centre. At that stage, of course, it wasn't clear what the details were. And then just last week, at the end of last week, Services Australia got in touch with the Minister and informed her of the incident. Minister Gallagher, of course, looks after Services Australia as the Minister for the Public Service. And I was, me and my office were informed on the weekend. It wasn't clear what had occurred.
14: Not very convincing, is it? Not very convincing at all. Look, the other person we've heard from this morning from the United States is the CEO of OpenAI, which is responsible for this breach. Now, he wasn't reacting to this hack on Services Australia, but he was very clear that there are real concerns with artificial intelligence. Here is Sam Altman speaking about it this morning.
4: We could lose control of the future to AI. The risk is that it moves so fast that people can no longer follow what's happening or intervene when needed. This would obviously be terrible. These systems could concentrate too much power in too few hands. No one person or company or country should be able to use the most powerful AI models to impose their worldview on everyone else. We need a mechanism for complementary national and international frontier AI standards. Standards for measuring capabilities, assessing risks, determining whether safeguards are sufficient, and preserving meaningful human oversight.
14: Yeah, Sam Altman, the CEO of OpenAI. So as I come back to the original point I made, when you think about these hacks, you think about humans sitting on a computer and trying to do whatever it takes to hack into government services or websites or company websites. We're talking about a robot. An AI agent is a robot. And the other scary part of AI teaches itself. It's learning every day. And it's already learnt a lot. So I have no doubt the government will be taking this serious. But it'll be interesting to hear what Andrew Hastie has to say about it and what some of the tech experts have to say about it as well. So very, very interesting. 131873 is the number, 2gb.com. Click onto the feedback icon. Now, the Victorian Premier Ben Carroll is saying this morning that he had discussed the hack with the PM last night and told reporters that the investigation is just starting out. So this is very much a developing situation. And just on those audio glitches, there was a bit of a dodgy feed from the United States this morning, and it was taken live by the various television programs. But I'm sure there'll be more and more on it throughout the day, and we'll obviously continue to check in with some of these tech experts who understand it a lot better than I do. But it's concerning. It's concerning in more ways than one. But again, when robots are in control, dear, oh, dear, where's it going to stop? We'll take a break at 9.30. We'll come back with plenty more right after this.
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6: 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Where the drinks are always cold, the food is always warm, and the stories are always a little exaggerated.
7: 25 to 10. Mark Levy here on 2GB Mornings. I've just noticed the Minister for Roads in New South Wales, Jenny Aitchison, has phoned the open line. My team tells me that she's got an update for us on the Great Western Highway. Minister, good morning to you.
8: Good morning, Mark. How are you?
7: I'm very, very well, thank you. What have you got for us? Where are we up to?
8: Well, I thought I would call in to let you know that the major piling has started. I told you I'd keep you up to date.
7: Yep.
8: So this is really significant news. We've now got those 900 mil wide piles deep in the bedrock happening, and we've got the 76 ton piling rig up there. So this is really the legs of the new bridge starting to be piled in. So very exciting.
7: Well, I've just been sent a link here, and I'm just opening it up right now. Let me have a look at this vision that someone from your office has just sent. Oh, wow. Geez, they're not mucking around. This is fantastic.
8: They're certainly not. We've got 40 or 50 people there every day, every night, rotating shifts, and they are working their guts out. So really big thanks to them for all this hard work.
7: Now, do you mind if I put some of this vision up on our website so we can show our listeners in particular up in the mountains that have been certainly wanting to see and hear a bit more about this? Are you happy for me to put it up on our website?
8: Absolutely. Really appreciate you doing that. I think it's something that's really important, and really appreciate the work you've been doing to keep people in the loop about this.
7: Oh, great.
8: And there's actually, speaking about that, I've got a bit of a favour to ask you.
7: Yeah.
8: So we know, obviously, that a lot of people still speed on the detour route, and we've been trying to address this, telling people to slow down. You know, you save 10 minutes yourself, but then if you have a crash, it's 3 hours for everybody else and all the congestion. We've been talking to transport, talking to police. The only way we're really going to be able to get this to people to slow down is to get some mobile speed cameras in there. Now, they're going to be really properly signed and everything like that. My goal is we don't make any money out of these. Nothing goes back into the Centre for Road Safety from this camera. It's just about getting it so that people know their speed is being monitored and they've got to comply with those rules.
7: Because you know the automatic response will be, oh, look, the government's trying to, you know, make some revenue out of the people who are already suffering up there. But what you're saying is this is about sort of visible policing to try and slow people down. Is that what you're saying?
8: Yeah, look, and you've seen, you know, we've all seen those videos, and just people are just not using common sense. We saw it last week, 3-4 hours to get these, you know, vehicles back, ride it up if they flip over or whatever, and it's just creating chaos for everyone. So we've asked

0: for the last few months, since this closure, please do slow down. It's still not happening to the level we want to happen, so we need to put these cameras in. But I'm just really asking for everyone's support here because we just want to make it the smoothest possible way. We know it's only 25 minutes or so diversion in the normal times. If people drive sensibly, we just got to get them to do that.
1: All right. Well, especially leading into the October 8 weekend where we've got the Bathurst 1000 on, how are things looking for that? Because we all know it's going to be a nightmare for people as a result of the closure of the Great Western Highway. Have you've got any plans in place for that weekend?
0: Yeah, look, we certainly do. In addition to all the extra transport management monitoring we'll be doing, and we'll have the drones there so they can have the eyes in the sky, see what's happening to fix anything before it becomes a problem. We'll have the extra tow trucks and the transport management crews. But we've also got some good news. We've got that $185,000 investment with Bathurst Council. So they're putting on a concert. We've put in this money. That will ensure that instead of on Monday morning, everyone's out of the camp at 6 o'clock, back on the road. It's going to stagger that departure. Also, great for the businesses in Bathurst because people will stay that extra night and it'll just slow down the movement out. So hopefully just make it a lot more smooth. And I've had some really good feedback from regular race goers that they think it's going to be a great idea.
1: Well, the feedback I'm receiving from people up in the mountains and at Lithgow is that, you should be commended because you said you were going to keep everyone updated, and I think you've been giving them regular updates. So that's what we asked, and I'm very grateful for that. But while I've got you though, Minister, the M6 extension, now I've got a vested interest here because I'll end up using it. Are we going to get this back up and running, or have we got more sinkholes we've got to worry about?
0: Oh, no, look, it's going really, really well here. So we've got the construction sites have now been fully re-established at Arncliffe and Rockdale, and we've got the additional noise walls at Rockdale. We've got the demolition of Kirby Estate. That's happening. The external walls will go down from next Monday. And then inside the tunnels, the teams have been re-establishing all of their work and their plant and equipment. They've been doing additional site investigation. That's been completed. So we're working ahead on this. It seems to be going pretty smoothly. That's really good. We're very excited about that as well.
1: All right. Well, that's good news. And one more before you go. My colleague James Willis has been filling in for Ben on The Breakfast Show. And I know he's been speaking about these P-plate drivers and a petition doing the rounds to allow them to use hands-free navigation and take calls via systems like Bluetooth or Apple CarPlay and Android Auto. As it stands, all P-platers, from what I understand, are banned from using their phone in any form. And Simone Jones, I think her name is, she's been pushing for a change. She's a concerned mum who believes P-plates should be able to use their phone in a crate or through car systems. I understand she's written to you as the Roads Minister. What do you make of her call, and have you had a chance to respond to her yet, Jenny?
0: Yeah, look, I don't think we've got an actual response to her yet, but I do have to say thanks to her, to Simone, for giving us that feedback. Look, we know this is a bit of a bugbear. Different jurisdictions have got different rules here. New South Wales were pretty early on, and I mean, you and I remember back the UBD days when we were trying to find our way around the network. When mobile phones come in, we didn't have things like CarPlay and all that. So as technology is moving, we do certainly look for opportunities to improve the rules to make them more fit to the purpose. So we're looking at everything all of the time. Happy to keep looking at this one. I know we did look at it a couple of years ago and we just didn't feel that there was probably enough of those cars for P-platers or L-platers. You know, a lot of them get the old bangers from mum and dad, not the actually new cars with the new technology. But things are changing. So we're very happy to look at these issues and see, of course, with safety at the front of everything we do.
1: Yep, all right. One last one, Jenny, before you go. We're still on track, Great Western Highway Q2 next year. Quarter two?
0: Absolutely. Everything seems to be going well. The team's working really hard on that, so we'll continue.
1: All right. I get worried when ministers of the Crown ring the open line, but you've called through to give me a very good update, so I'm very thankful for that. Let's keep in touch,
0: Yeah, can I just jump in on one thing? We're going to paint Sydney red and blue this weekend with the Knights fans. Big day for them with the NRL Grand Final. And so just to give them a little push, Yasmin Catley, the police minister, and myself, we've got some extra trains coming down as we give the Knights a big push from the Hunter.
1: Well, my Bunnies were knocked out in week one of the finals. I then jumped on the Sharks bandwagon. They're gone. So now I'm on the Novocastrian. So I'll support you
0: Good
1: in that
0: you.
1: As well. All right, Jenny, thanks for calling through. I really appreciate the update.
0: Thanks so much, Mark.
1: That's the Minister for Roads, Jenny Aitchison. I'll give her credit. You know, I've been on a case over the last sort of 12 months in relation to the Great Western Highway. I got a bit frustrated there for a little while on behalf of locals. But, you know, she gave us a promise that she was going to keep us up to date. And, you know, she's called through this morning to do that. So, you know, we give these politicians a hard time from time to time. But I can't fault her for being proactive and jumping on the line to give us an update. That's what we want. And that's all we can ask for. It's 17 to 10.
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1: Yeah, coming up after 10, Andrew Hastie to join us for his regular chat. 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Research shows that up to 45% of cases may be preventable by addressing risk factors. And breakthroughs in research at the University of New South Wales Centre for Healthy Brain Aging are bringing us closer to earlier detection, better treatments and new ways to protect our brain health. 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
1: Oh, well, I'm just about finished Sherry Markson and Alex Rifkin's book, Bondi Terror, and Jacob's just walked in a new one for me to read. Mick Fanning, All Heart. Chris Hemsworth describes it as a story of heartbreak, courage and hope from one of the most inspiring people I know. And Jacob has always also just told me that he's going to drop into the studio next week, Mick, for a chat. So that'll be fantastic. Three-time world champion. He's become one of our most admired sports figures. And I was sitting at home. The night that he was attacked by the shark, I was actually sitting at home watching the surfing. There was nothing else on the telly. And I can't remember the last time I watched any surfing. And I had it on. And I remember ringing a couple of mates. Go, am I watching this? Because a couple of my mates are surfers. And he's back in the water. I don't think I could get back in the water, but he's a remarkable Australian and a really decent fella. So we'll catch up with Mick Fanning in the studio next week. Scott says, Mark, you just said to the minister that you're on Souths to win, then they lost, then you're on Cronulla and they lost. Please do not tip my Newcastle Knights. Sorry, Scotty. Appreciate that. Mark, forgive my scepticism from John in Melbourne in regards to the AI breach, but it seems very convenient and timely for this to be announced now by the Prime Minister, who is under attack for his legislative attack on free speech. Yeah, John, a few people have made that point, and I heard James saying this morning that he questions the whole timing of this, and I must admit, I'm the same. You trust your gut on these sorts of things, and there's just something not right. I'm sure we'll learn more about it as we delve deeper into how this has happened. Mark, superb summary off the top of the show from Kerry. Anthony Albanese is dangerous for our country, flooding us with ISIS brides and radical elements, selling off our defence sites, crippling our power, reckless spending, driving us to $1 trillion in debt, further attempts to control our information so they can feed us lies. We need to be seriously alarmed. Well, this is the thing, Kerry, and when you get to work on this Thursday morning and I read the Telegraph, the Courier Mail, the Herald, the Australian, the Financial Review, I make phone calls, chase up stories myself. But when you pick up the newspapers on a day like today and you see headlines like World Order is broken, PM declares after US slap, World Order not fit for purpose, PM. I would have thought those headlines say to any politician, well, geez, we better get our backyard in order, otherwise we could find ourselves in a spot of bother. We're already confronting the radical elements in our society. Are we doing enough? I don't think so. But from a national standpoint, national security standpoint, how many defence experts have we had on this program over the last few months? All using one word. Mark, we're vulnerable. Vulnerable. If we're vulnerable, what is the Albanese government doing to ensure that we are safe? When it comes to the Bondi Beach terrorist attack, the Albanese government hides behind the Royal Commission, which, mind you, they were dragged kicking and screaming to the Prime Minister. And then when it comes to what's happening internationally, we hide behind the AUKUS submarine pact. Well, those submarines won't be arriving until the 2030s. What happens if Xi Jinping in 2028 decides to go and attack Taiwan? We get drawn into it. Are we ready? I just think that while Anthony Albanese is making these big statements internationally and on the global stage in front of superpowers in the United States, I just hope when he gets back to the hotel, looks in the mirror and says, you know what? I better start doing something about my backyard, which is the country that I'm supposed to lead, that being Australia, where we live, we are vulnerable, and we are under threat. 9 to 10.
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11: Lily Pilly, a crash now affecting Port Hacking Road at Roselands. An accident on Canterbury Road. It's just west of King George's Road. At Mascot, heavy delays on General Holmes Drive near Foreshore Road, southbound off the flyover and down towards the airport tunnel through lane changes. At Dundas Valley, a broken down truck on Stewart Street approaching Marsden Road. It's eastbound. Lanes 2 and 3 closed. It's only the far left getting through. Heavy on Old Windsor Road through Winston Hills, both ways approaching Powers Road, and at Strathfield Centenary Drive, slow northbound up towards Arthur Street. This is Will Bottom on Sydney's 2GB.
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1: Leslie's in Canberra. She says, good morning, Mark. Thank you for your explicit words on the inadequacies of the current government of the Prime Minister. We're now in dangerous territory with AI on the march and with the government without the proper tools to contain it. Well, if we've got any experts or tech experts out there listening that want to weigh in or shed some light on it, I don't sit here and profess to be an expert on AI. I've sort of only in the last few months started playing around with it, seeing how it works, learning more about it. But it just concerns me that robots are now infiltrating government websites and we're waiting months to find out about it. I try and sort of simplify things, one for myself, but two for you as well. And again, robots infiltrating government websites and we wait months to find out. How does that pass the pub test? Now, Spring Open Week is coming to Lavunday Retirement Living this October. 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
1: Andrew Hastie to join us after the news at 10. Willow says McFanning, the surfing champion from Penrith, might tie in well if the Panthers make it through to the grand final. And Mark, don't be a fool. There's a feed on the live traffic cameras. It shows the night sky is bright blue. Well, the reason that is done, we asked the minister to put up a weekly photo to show people what's being done rather than a live feed because the workers didn't want to be shown all the time. So they're putting up a photo once a week, which is why you're seeing the same shot every time you lock onto it. And Sarah Connor warned us 42 years ago about AI. Well, I'll be back.
10: Leaking tap? Fix it fast with the pros and call Fix and Flow. GB News.
8: It's 10 o'clock. Good morning. I'm Josh Bryant. The Prime Minister has revealed an artificial intelligence bot has breached Australia's government systems. The non-human OpenAI agent accessed the Medicare Statistics Reporting Service portal in June. The portal is operated by Services Australia. It's not believed that any personal information has been accessed at this stage, but investigations into the extent of the breach are ongoing, with the government only made aware late last week. Anthony Albanese says he raised the matter directly with the boss of the artificial intelligence company.
28: This situation is obviously unacceptable. And today I spoke with the CEO of OpenAI, Sam Altman, to express Australia's extreme concern about this incident. And I also expressed my disappointment that it took the company way too long to inform the government.
8: Airport security staff are returning to work after the first of two strikes today at Sydney Airport. They'll walk off the job again for 2 hours from 6pm amid their push for better pay. Separate industrial action by ground staff is not expected to affect passenger flights by Qantas. It's largely affecting freight operations. A man from the state's south has been charged with using cryptocurrency to purchase child abuse material online. Police from a dedicated strike force executed a search warrant at North Albury. The 29-year-old now due to face court today. 70 hospitals across the state will now be guaranteed minimum nurse staffing levels. The reform will see recruitment for 950 additional nurses starting as the New South Wales government looks to have at least one nurse for every four patients during the select hours. Major foundation works are now underway as part of the works to fix the Great Western Highway at Victoria Pass in the Blue Mountains. The main route between Sydney and the Central West has been closed since March. State Roads Minister Jenny Aitchison has told Mark Levy they're still on track for the road to be reopened in the second quarter of next year.
29: We've now got those 900 mil wide piles deep in the bedrock happening, and we've got the 76 ton piling rig up there. So this is really the legs of the new bridge.
8: A study has found almost half of Australians in their 20s are still living with their parents. That's up from 39% in 2001. The Household Income and Labour Dynamics in Australia survey shows people are more stressed now about housing and money. Also making news, the Productivity Commission believes declining trust in Australia's governments is making it harder for them to improve